0: we've added a game that there'll be high intensity around and high level of interest. And I think that's good for the fans. Now, I've had the conversation with coaches over the last 2 days about that decision making the pathway to the college football playoff more difficult. You know, we have to see what that means. We did spend a lot of time on the selection protocol and process with the coaches yesterday. I think the CFP has some progress that can be made there in educating folks and explaining and maybe improving the metrics and consideration. But I think people are excited about the football season. When you think we've got the expectation of a game against an autonomy four opponent and then our nine conference games, a couple of preparatory opportunities for teams and other non-conference games. I think there's a recognition it's going to be difficult, but a recognition that we achieved the objectives that were set out.
1: Commissioner, it may not be the most important issue in the rooms, but publicly the debate continues to rage on over expansion of the CFP, which you well know. Can you tell us where we are today?
0: I will. So first of all, I do think we need to answer this question. If you recall back in the four-team playoff days, probably what, 16, 17, it bubbles up. We need more than four. We had a conversation at the national championship in Santa Clara, which, what is that, 2019 perhaps, where the direction was to go study. And then we had COVID, it stayed quiet. What's interesting is almost since making the 12-team decision, there's this constant churn of what's going to be more. And so I think that's a lesson that whatever destination is decided upon, we just need to make a decision and put the format to bed for a while, and then let's play football. With that said, I began the week saying there's no decisions on the CFP that will be made here. There are ideas still. So there's the remaining at 12, which we've done. There's the 16-team model. There's the 24-team model that's introduced. I think we have, at least from my perspective, a responsibility to even look maybe at different numbers and possibilities. We also need to understand, is there really media marketplace interest in these new games? And sitting here right now, we don't know. And you don't want to launch something and then have miss on the level of interest. And so that's a really important, I used the phrase this morning, data point with the head football coaches. In the CFP metric presentation, we heard all about data points. And I said, that's the wrong phrase. But that's an important piece of information. You know, we know that people have asked questions about our conference championship game. We can make decisions about that. It has been an important game. We need to understand what's the CFP going to do in the future before we have any conversations about our championship game at this point. The calendar in December and January, we went through probably six different possible calendars with our football coaches this morning, and we'll do some of it tomorrow with athletics directors and presidents, just to show some of the complexity that exists around where playoff games might be placed. I would expect that information will develop during the summer, and we can make a decision without an extension to either stay at 12 or to expand sometime during the football season. Maybe not ideal, because you don't want, you know, a Wednesday story about, hey, they've settled on the format in the midst of the football season to detract from the games. But to have the right kind of information to make the right kind of decisions, that's what I shared today with our coaches.
1: I think we know where we are at 12. 16 is adds a little bit, but I'm particularly interested in your conversations and what you know, at least at this moment, about 24, because a lot of people are just giving random answers. Right. It's more. That's great if you're 7-5, but it's hard for most people to grasp it, other than apparently some of the commissioners of other leagues.
0: Well, remember last year when we left, we did set a direction based on the conversation at that point focused on 16. And I've recited that as our position, because we've not taken any other votes to change that position. So that's our focus. What I've never said is, like, we're ultimately opposed to some other number. You know, 14 was a number that was out there that's been forgotten about. You know, 24.

0: Moore's out there, 20. 28 was out there probably mid-late June last year. With all of those numbers, like we did with the 12-team playoff, the question is, what's the impact? How many teams are brought into the equation in November? How many more games have kind of a high consequence? How many games in whatever setting might have a reduced consequence? And we see some of that in the NFL, where late in the season, last two or three weeks, teams know they're not in the playoffs or they're locked into a playoff position, so players aren't playing. We don't have a lot of that during the regular season in college football. We do need to understand not only the number of games, but as I said earlier, where those games fit.
1: Right.
0: And there's all kinds of speculation, but early December right now is complicated with conference championship games, Army-Navy that follows, and there's an executive order about not infringing upon Army-Navy's opportunity. And then in week three, you're into NFL Saturdays, and we've used week three right now. So just adding games has to be synced up with marketplace interest, how those games are scheduled, which is preparation, recovery, and where they're played from an interest standpoint. And oh, by the way, January 1 is a special day for college football. And so some of these opinions where, well, we're just going to finish by this date, January 1, the whole day, is a special day for college football, and I think that should rightly be on our minds. All of those things tie together with numbers. Some of it's about clarity of numbers. Could there be another idea emerge between now and decision date? Yeah, there could be. Because maybe some of this information informs a direction other than what has been introduced for consideration at this time.
1: I always hate to ask you what's been reported because...
0: But you asked me anyway, so go ahead. I'll give you permission.
1: I was on a show this morning on ESPN, and the host said, Greg Sankey holds the cards. That's a compliment, but since you perceptually do hold all the cards, I mean, how do you work through a conclusion?
0: It really is about the information that informs the decision. The reality is we have to make a judgment about direction. And you want as much information, helpful information, to inform a decision. But ultimately, this will be a judgment decision. And I don't mean to repeat COVID, because it's probably why I don't have as much hair as I used to, or at least what I have is gray. But I said at the beginning of that experience, you'll have more information, but our advisor said you're going to have to make judgments and live with them. And so that's, I don't put a particularly high degree of stock in who holds what cards. I just want all of us to make a good decision. I saw some comments from Mike Elko about kind of self-interest and looking out for the game. That's part of why I look at this as important to get right, just like I did with 12, which I think we did. We expanded to 12 at the right time for the demands of the game. Do the demands and expectations support continued growth? And what's the information that supports that? To me, that's the simple part of the equation. And then you have to make a judgment.
1: We'll leave it there. I know you have more media.
0: It's beautiful out here.
1: I've
0: been in an air-conditioned room freezing. This is the best I felt.
1: I'm afraid the longer we keep you, the more angry those wolves in the media room will get.
0: Yeah.
1: Finishing that, and you've referenced COVID one or two times, and it's a fascinating correlation considering how this league led. Are you in a position like you were then to lead us through this? Because people are counting on you whether you want them to or not.
0: The presidents and chancellors have said, this is, the leadership in COVID, we stepped out as a league and we led. So there's been a lot of conversation about the SEC is going to break away or do this. No, the SEC needs to lead. That's been the message. And so the parallels have been introduced, and I authored a little bit of a document for our presidents to consider what's the same and what's different. And I told them as they were kind of giving that charge, I said, what you missed during COVID is the enormous amount of time I spent on my front porch with my head in my hands listening to you two asking, how in the world did I get myself into this position? Because there was so much difficulty.
1: Is there a particular track that motivated you the most from?
0: Oh, yeah. It was The Little Things That Give You Away, which was from, I think, the Experience album and the Innocent Experience. So it's a newer one that maybe not have been as popular, but there's a line in there that you'd wake up at 4 in the morning and all my innocence was gone. And, you know, you looked out into the world and kind of the pressures came. That's my paraphrasing. And I'm like, yeah, I'm waking up at 4 in the morning because I can't go back to sleep thinking about things. So today it was 3:30, and your mind's occupied with what are the directions, what are the solutions. Those are maybe the hidden parts of leadership that when we're on TV and interacting, you know, it seems one way. When you're handing out trophies, it seems another. But, you know, there are lonely moments in those times. And I've accepted that responsibility, and I just shared with our presidents, you know what, I'm accused of bias in media interviews, right? Well, and people ask, how do you look out for the good of football? So let me just, America, I am biased because I think the Southeastern Conference is special. There's absolutely nothing wrong with that perspective. We have a responsibility for college athletics as well, and I think we all understand that. But I think our fans across 12 states, fans of 16 universities who've made really well-informed decisions should understand how important this moment is, and the opportunities for us to lead are there. And you know what? That's easy to say. It's hard to do. But it's important. And I think for 93-plus years, we've had high points, we've had low points, but we've always been able to function as a great unit, and that's the challenge right now.
1: Commissioner, thank you.
0: Absolutely.
1: Thank you very much. The Commissioner of the Southeastern Conference, Greg Sankey. We're coming right back.
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0: The moment you've been waiting for. The Griffinator. Mike Griffin's joining us. Always the best dressed guy here.
1: Work hard at that, Paul.
0: No doubt.
1: Appreciate it.
0: So, Mike, I never want to put you in an awkward spot by asking you a specific question. I'll just go. What's moved you this week?
1: Look, I mean, the bullets have been flying. I mean, there's been so much going on here. I don't know where to start. I mean, I asked Kirby Smart the first day, where does the conversation start? Last year, Kirby did a really good job identifying the one transfer portal window as the most important thing, and we've heard that, indeed, these coaches do enjoy that. And now we're seeing the SEC coaches being able to work on that one roster and not have to worry about the tampering that went on last spring, focus on their team, put more effort into that rather than having to renegotiate salaries and contracts with guys that are staying. But, Paul, there's a lot of other tampering things that are going on out there to the extent that Commissioner Sankey said he doesn't even know how to define tampering anymore. The rules are everywhere. There's no stability with collegiate athletics right now, and it doesn't seem like we're getting any closer to that, which is why we heard Jerry Moorhead and Josh Brooks and representatives from Georgia saying, hey, how about the SEC make their own rules, get some standardized rules to play with this upcoming season, because quite frankly, there's not a lot of optimism that this new bill introduced is going to get passed in time to make a difference this season.
0: I appreciate the optimism, Commissioner, and everybody else, but the reality is it is late.
1: It's talk. And listen, I think Greg Sankey has done a tremendous job, not just representing the SEC, but trying to act in what's in the best interest of all collegiate athletics. But at the same time, Sankey has to take care of his coaches. And we already saw the SEC kind of get duped a little bit on this 9-game schedule. If you remember a year ago, the Big Ten was saying, well, you know, we're not going to talk about a playoff until you get a 9-game schedule like we have. And the Big Ten was talking about a 16-team field, not a 12-team field. So the SEC reacts. They add a 9th game. And now the Big Ten moves the bar up and says, well, we want a 2014 playoff. I think a lot of the SEC coaches would like that, too.
0: Now, I don't mean to interrupt. You said duped.
1: Fooled.
0: You really think? You really think we collectively, the SEC got duped?
1: The Big Ten said one thing and did another.
0: Okay.
1: I thought the SEC was somewhat reactive in that, although you could argue the merit of a 9-game schedule, and there was a time when that made sense. But I don't know with the way the College Football Playoff Selection Committee operates.
0: So without getting the return of that
1: agreement.
0: Right.
1: The thought was if the SEC goes to a 9-game schedule, then them and the Big Ten can work out a 16-team playoff. Sure. And suddenly the Big Ten is saying that they're not even considering a 16-team playoff and they're set on a 2014
0: field. Even though they originally were behind the 16.
1: They were originally behind the 16. Greg Sankey pointed that out. You know, Commissioner Sankey's not one to call out other conferences very often, but I think there is a sense of frustration right now as he tries to, again, operate in what's in the best interest for collegiate sports while also representing his athletic directors and presidents. I mean, he's really in a challenging position right now.
0: Aside from that, and it doesn't matter whether they were duped or not, we are here.
1: Yeah, here we are.
0: And we're about to see it.
1: It's going to get tougher. Because now they've taken away Cupcake Weekend, right? Now you got to play a conference game in the penultimate regular season game. So when do you rest these guys? I mean, we already know that the SEC is the deepest and the most quality conference top to bottom. We've seen it in the NFL draft. We saw it last year. When was it? A&M's rolling into the final week of the last season unbeaten, and they played the last place team to a 3-point game. That's the depth of the SEC and the reality of it. And we're still talking about a contracted SEC championship game, and we know there's going to be attrition. I mean, by the end of that game, Georgia had 5 starters out for that game, and Kirby Smart's not making any excuses, but there is a reality to the grind of playing in the SEC and playing these road games. I mean, Georgia, they had to come from behind to win 6 of their 7 conference games last year, Paul.
0: Which just adds, I haven't really heard anybody mention this lately, but the health of the players, as you alluded to, if you add at least one more, you may take the SEC game away, but you're still adding more games to the playoffs.
1: Right, you're adding more games to the playoff, and you know this is why we're talking about a week zero start, the week before Labor Day, instead of where it is right now. Traditionally, it's been after Labor Day. I think there's been some movement to week zero. We've heard Commissioner Sankey say that a lot of the league coaches want there to be 2 bye weeks for the health and the benefit of the students, and yet if you do that, you're still talking about taking the playoff deep into the postseason if you go 24 teams. So, myriad of issues, not one size fits all solution. But Paul, big picture here, we're talking about trying to come up with rules to satisfy 138 different teams in Division One that are at all different levels of income and ability and resources, and that's just not realistic. At some point, you want to say, let's just cut to the chase. We're going to end up with two super conferences. It's not if, it's when. But how quickly do we get there, and how fast can we devise some rules to give the consumer what they want that serves the student-athlete best? Because it is a system of haves and have-nots. And the sooner that we deal with that, instead of this imposter syndrome that group of six schools can win the national championship or can play by the same rules or have the same structure or even the same NIL paywells, that's ridiculous. It's just not realistic.
0: In the short time remaining, what Moorhead has been saying and others, the anarchy, the system run amok, self-governance, breaking away, how much stock do you put in the SEC breaking away?
1: Well, breaking away in the standpoint of forming some rules with hopes that other conferences would follow. Now, we know that the Big Ten and the SEC swing the most weight. We also know that they can't really talk about that or that would amount to collusion.
0: Right.
1: But I do think the SEC and the Big Ten have a lot of the same standards and have a lot of the same concerns with a lot of these programs out there that may not be reporting their CSE deals, whether you're talking about Miami or Louisville or Texas Tech or any of those programs potentially reported, whatever you might hear out there. The SEC and the Big Ten have the same interests. And I do think that there is something to be said for some standardization of rules that the major conferences could move forward with that I think would put pressure on the Big 12 and the SEC.
0: I mean, Moorhead said yesterday afternoon, we got to enforce these things. But do you see anyone really enforcing the rules to a point where it would be a deterrent?
1: Well, we're going to find out because Dabo Swinney caught Pete Golding with the goods, and now Golding's saying if anybody comes too hard at him, he's going to talk. And the College Sports Commissioner, CEO Brian Seely, spoke today, and he said, hey, we're hearing all the same stuff you are. The people that are worried about these other programs not reporting their deals properly or moving forward with deals after clearance, come to us. Bring us that information. The CSC says they're ready to act if they have that information.
0: Yeah, that sounds great, but what have they done?
1: Right.
0: In 11 months.
1: Well, in all fairness, this is a very innovative system that didn't even exist a year ago. After talking with Brian Seely today, I do have a lot more confidence in the CSE. I mean, this guy's bright. I think he understands the problems. He identified the centralized issue, though. When you're talking about collegiate athletics and trying to compare it to major league sports, remember, the Major League Baseball, they have the power. The NFL has the power. The Shield has the power. In collegiate athletics, the schools have the power. So it's very hard to have centralized rules without giving the power to the entity that's at the top of the food chain.
0: Mike Griff, always great to see
1: you. Yeah, lots of sports business to talk about on AJC.com this week. Lots of it, Paul.
0: I bet. That's a good beat these days. Mike, thank you. We'll continue a few more minutes. The Chancellor of the University of Tennessee joins us next.
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0: We are back, and it has been an incredible 2 days here talking to so many different people. We've had a chance to visit with various school presidents and chancellors, and that's where we are right now with someone who we love talking to, the chancellor at the University of Tennessee, Donde Plowman. Great to see you.
1: Thank you. Thanks for having me. I always like reminding you that you're an alum from Tennessee. I like everybody.
0: I appreciate you reminding me.
1: Yeah.
0: It's when you know this because you've got a few degrees. When you graduate from a school, you never lose it. Doesn't matter how far or how long ago it was. And
1: it's
0: been a few years.
1: That's so true. Yeah, exactly. I feel that way about SMU. So
0: let's talk about Tennessee for a minute.
1: Okay.
0: Forget all that. We've had the commissioner a minute ago. We've hit all the hot buttons. So what's happening on campus?
1: Listen, we had almost 70,000 applications this year for our freshman class. Which is, I don't know, every 17-year-old wants to come be a volunteer, I guess.
0: Glad it wasn't that hard back when I was in high school.
1: It's hard to get into now. It's all great. There's a great feeling on campus where, you know, the metrics are that we care about, like student retention, are going up and up and up, and graduation rates, all good. Good for the state of Tennessee.
0: I know these are not easy answers, but you certainly have the data. I mean, what has driven such interest in the school?
1: I think they have a great chancellor, and everyone wants to, you know.
0: I wanted to say that, and I will say it, but I just was curious.
1: You know,
0: It doesn't hurt, though.
1: I think that people sense something's happening there, and this undergraduate student experience, our goal is to be an unparalleled undergraduate experience. So we're working hard at that. And all of our students, for example, they take the Clifton Strengths Finders and they know their top five strengths and they have a coach that works with them. So we're really working on personalizing the experience for every student who comes here. And I think parents are seeing that and like, hey, I want to take a chance on Tennessee.
0: I've been in your office. I've been with you at various places on that campus, and I've watched the interaction that you have. And I know every president or chancellor wants to, but you back it up. But when you talk to these young students, what do you learn?
1: You know, I'll tell you what. They give me hope. I teach a class every year with the former governor. We teach a class called Leading with Courage in the Baker School. And these kids, they're tired of all the political negativity. They just want things to be better, and I think they will lead us to a better world. And they give me a lot of confidence in the future, and I love interacting with them. It gives you energy.
0: And not to get political, but there are so many different people who at one time wanted to be part of a college experience, and now there's a lot of scary things. How do you? I mean, you have to deal with it. It's reality, but. You're saying it doesn't really seem to trickle down to the people that matter most.
1: I know. Well, you know, I think that kids still want it. There's an awful lot of our population still want to go to college. There's a narrative out there like, well, why would you do it? And, you know, does it pay off? I think at Tennessee it does, and student satisfaction says that. But we have to work really hard at paying attention and listening to what parents want and what kids want and what employers want. And we've been working at that. It can't just be a place where they come and they do what we think they need to do. It's got to partly be they come and we do what they're interested in learning. And that's a shift in a culture for a place.
0: And I mean, it goes without saying that athletics play a role in all that and the success of athletics. Tennessee is pretty well known. I mean, forgetting

0: on the football field, but how would you describe the impact, the influence on the students that you talk to in terms of where they are in 2026 in enjoying athletics or participating?
1: Well, you know, one of the things we know our students, we have them do a survey every other year on how to what degree do they think they can speak out and express their views. And like the last survey we did was 93% of them feel like they can. So I think we're accomplishing something that other schools aren't in that space. But I think also, you know, we put a big emphasis on, you know, college athletics. And I don't back away from that. It's an important part of the draw. And game days, basketball games, our softball team this year, I mean, those things matter. And they help create a buzz and a sense of community. And so, like, we're going into this next year with three big goals: unparalleled undergraduate experience, high-impact research, and best athletic department in the country. That's what we're striving for.
0: And I read something, and that's obviously you run the university, but there's a lot of money, there's a lot of investment on the campus in relation to game day.
1: Yeah, there is. We're investing in a new entertainment district, the Neyland Entertainment District. There'll be a lot of restaurants and places to hang out with friends, not just on game day, but the other 295 days of the year. So we're excited about all of that.
0: Just a minute or two up, but you're an optimist and you play such an important role, but there's so much negativity in this space. How do you process that and try to keep your head up? Because even though athletics are so great, there's so much doom and gloom connected to it.
1: I know. And, you know, we have a great opportunity right now, I really believe, in spite of the fact that, it's chaos. And I think the presidents and chancellors need to step up and own our leadership role in a lot of this. I really do. And I think our group, or our board of directors, wants to do that. We feel like this is our responsibility. But I don't think making incremental changes to an old model is the way to go. And I think there's a lot of positivity in getting to try to create something different and do better at what we're doing. I'm talking national college athletics. That's what we're here talking about. And I'm one of these people that like to act rather than wait to be acted on. And I think that's the biggest frustration right now in college athletics is we're all waiting on something. What are we waiting on? And so that part seems full of opportunity to me rather than something we should fear. But I may see things a little differently.
0: Yeah, you do. Because I had one of your colleagues who's very well respected. I mean, he came in here yesterday and sat there and talked about anarchy. And it almost felt like the end of the world as we know it.
1: We have to remember what's at the center of it. It's a student athlete.
0: Yeah.
1: And here's the thing. If we leave Destin and haven't really taken some action or figured out what is the direction, we will have failed them. And I don't want to fail them. College athletics is too big of a part of our society, not to mention part of a university's community. So we got to keep working at it. And it's an opportunity for us to lead. And I think the SEC in particular, we're talking about that today. We want to find our way forward, I would say, and lead. At least lead the universities that are in this conference.
0: We're unfortunately at the end of the segment. Cannot wait to see you on the Hill. And
1: I look forward to seeing you in the fall. Thanks, Paul.
0: Thanks. Chancellor Donde Plowman from the University of Tennessee. We'll take a short break.
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0: Another day here at the beach. The weather is less stormy, but inside there are plenty of conversations and a great deal of turmoil as we say hello to you, day two of the SEC spring meetings. A lot of times we chisel it down to two or three things, but there are more things going on than the laundry list that you see on your TV ticker. How would you describe your meetings so far?
1: I mean, they've been very productive, but we're just in such a unique time in college sport. You know, I talk about this all the time. There's 39 different state laws regulating college athletics right now. You know, if the NCAA deems a kid ineligible, an institution will just go down to the local judge and try to get an injunction. That's not what we've signed up for. So when you think about looking for governance, what we're looking for is structure. And in a world right now that's rapidly went to an unstructured environment. So I think part of the conversations this week with our presidents, chancellors, and our great commissioners, just trying to find what does the ecosystem look like and we can find structure within that system.
0: And I know that the questions are easy, the answers are not, but how does that happen? How do we get to that point?
1: Well, how did we get to that point?
0: No, how do we get to the next point? I know how we got here.
1: Right. Well, I think part of that is going out, what are our options?
0: Okay.
1: Right? And I think that's what we're diving into. What are the options?
2: Some of it is just sharing and group therapy, but also, like, how are we working through this and what are the next steps? What are the first steps we need to take when you're trying to solve a massive puzzle, but what is the first step that we can take to actually make some progress?
3: I think it was a really important part of the trajectory of the university. And so, you know, our leadership has understood that Vanderbilt needs to play an active role in Nashville and vice versa for us to accomplish what we want. And so timing is everything, because you're right that the trajectory of the city is just incredible. But Vanderbilt wants to be active in that. Right. And I think at times perhaps we had been more on the sidelines. And so just trying to seize every opportunity that we have. And Nashville is a significant one. What had to be made clear is that there would be return on this investment.
0: Okay.
3: And he believed in athletics as a big proponent for increasing awareness about the university and, you know, igniting communities and creating pride and recruiting and retaining students and talented faculty. Like, he understands athletics as an important part of CORE. And so, you know, if you can make the return on investment clear, that's what we did.
0: Yeah, athletic directors, if you go back in history, there used to be ex-football coaches who got kicked upstairs. Then the job became very serious. I mean, people that had to know what they were doing.
2: Yeah.
0: You've got a great background. Now, I just bring this up because I thought of it a second ago. You're starting to see a lot of athletic directors say, you know what, I'm moving on to something
2: yeah.
0: else. I mean, I know you're over one of the great programs in the country, but how frustrating is it on a daily basis, even with the great success that Georgia has?
2: Well, this is year six. I've grayed a lot. I think the first time I was on this show, in 21, there was no gray hair, so
0: no.
2: That's come in. But honestly, I love it. I embrace every day, because at the end of the day, there's challenges that about this job, but it's still working with student athletes, working with coaches, working with staff, getting to compete. You know, right now in the middle of, we've got a track team competing at regionals. I've got a golf team that's about to compete, and I've got a baseball regional series. And those moments, those experiences, are still bring me joy. So even throughout all the chaos, I'm still having fun and enjoying what I do.
0: When there were not many believers, how did you keep the faith and get other people to buy in?
3: You know, I felt like if Vanderbilt gave itself an opportunity, great things would happen. Couldn't guarantee you exactly what it would look like, but I did believe if we invested, we would see the fruits of those labor. All you want to do is give yourself a chance to compete, you know, but you have to invest to do that. And so it was not easy. But I did feel confident that if we would continue investing, be clear on our vision, have alignment, have the right people in place, we would give ourselves a chance. And that's all you can ask for.
4: As we've been going through the historical transition from Coach Saban to Coach DeBoer, I think one of the things that was, we've had a lot of really good moments so far. We've had some challenging moments, too. Nobody will disagree with that. At the same time, too, I think one of the critical things as we go through this transition, Paul, is to make sure we have stability through it. And Coach DeBoer has had great success as a head football coach throughout his career. You look at the landscape that we're in right now. I don't think the idea of having a new head football coach or basketball coach or swimming coach every 2 to 3 years is a good thing for any organization, any program. And so we've been proud of the way he's taken on the challenge. We've been recruiting at a very high level. We've won some really good games, and we've had some games we've got to get better at. And so as we looked at that, looked at the market, we thought the right decision for our football program, for our university, was to make sure he stayed as our football coach for many years to come, and that's the steps we've taken.
0: And what got a lot of chatter is the back end of it. And I realize in a negotiation, it can't be a one-way street. There has to be two parts of it. But at some point, what do you process knowing that at the end, at the back end of that contract, if it is shorter than you want, that is an enormous amount of money to have to deal with.
4: It absolutely is. And so what we're going to do is, we know during the coming years, we believe we're going to win a lot of games and have a lot of great experiences. We also know that at some point there'll be a speed bump. And I think you've seen it from us, Paul. You and I have been on the show talking about it before. Don't listen to the noise.
0: Right.
4: Just make sure you're doing everything you can to stay focused on the task at hand, which is the recruitment, development, retention of the young men in our program.
5: You know, there was a lot of conversation around a certain candidate. I don't know if it ever came up on your show or not.
0: Never.
5: But, you know, John was somebody we talked to the very first week we had an opening, and he actually played at Kentucky when I worked there 20 years ago.
0: Interesting.
5: We had played them in the bowl game the year before in 24. And when he was at Tulane and had a chance to reconnect. And so, I was aware of John. I'd followed his career. And, you know, what he did at Troy, taking a place that had been kind of moribund and two straight conference championships, and then goes to Tulane and plays for another two, goes to CFP. You know, the guy just – his teams don't beat themselves. You start digging in and you know, the way he talks, the way he looks at things, it became obvious this is a guy that is going to succeed at a high level. And we're, you know, he's done a great job with the Gator Nation since he's been in Gainesville, and his engagement goes back to what I was talking about, his relatability. He's, the job's not too big for him. And at a place like Florida, in any sport, any position, you're going to be following somebody at some point who did a really good job.
0: Right.
5: And obviously, Coach Spurrier and Coach Meyer are that with Gator football. And John has embraced them, but he's not intimidated. Much like Todd Golden isn't intimidated by Billy Donovan's legacy, he's trying to build off of it. And I see a lot of the similarities in John.

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16: I'm Christine Lisi, moments away from opening face-off for the Canadiens and Hurricanes in Game 4 of the NHL's Eastern Conference Final from Montreal. Carolina's up 2-1, is 5-0 on the road this postseason. So how do the Habs tie the series up tonight? ESPN NHL Network analyst EJ Raddick.
17: Just got to get more traffic, got to spend more time in the offensive zone, got to get more shots and more chances, more shot attempts. That's really the key for me. Get the lead, push Carolina on their heels a little bit.
16: EJ Raddick on Amber and Ian. Baseball, NL Cy Young favorite. Christopher Sanchez struck out 9. He gave up 6 hits in 7 scoreless innings. In the Phillies 3-0 victory over the Padres, Sanchez extended his scoreless streak to 44 in 2/3 innings. In the process, he passed Grover Cleveland Alexander for the new franchise scoreless streak record. Sanchez's ERA is 1.53 through his first 12 starts. Mariners rounded the A's 9-1. They completed the sweep and moved into first in the AL West. After being held without a hit through 7, Brewers broke through in the 8th. 2 runs, 3 hits. They beat the Cardinals 2-1. Major League leading Braves taking on the Red Sox tonight. Atlanta trails at Boston 2-0 in the bottom of the 4th inning. The Cubs desperate to snap their 10-game losing streak, knotted up at 4 with the Pirates in the top of the 5th inning. Twins leading the White Sox 1-0 top of the 2nd. Byron Buxton with a solo home run. A rough night for the team with the best record in the AL. That would be Tampa, down 6-0 in Baltimore, bottom of the 5th inning. Mets leading the Reds 2-1 top of the 3rd. Juan Soto with his 12th home run of the season.
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2: Not Wemby's best game last night by any means. It was his worst game in his career playoff history. That's not saying a ton, obviously. A very young guy, new to the league, but still a very off night there for Wemby, as Isaiah Hartenstein was very effective defensively against him. You're listening to Amber and Ian. We're presented to you by Progressive Insurance. At Ian Fitz, ESPN is how you find him. At Amber W Sports is how you find me. 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You can catch Game 6 of the Western Conference Finals tomorrow night. Coverage begins at 8 p.m. Eastern. So will the Spurs be able to bounce back in that game coming up tomorrow night? Let's head to San Antonio. Jason Minix from 94.1 San Antonio, the sports star, joins us here on Amber and Ian. And Jason, we appreciate your time so much. I want to start with some of the stuff surrounding Wemby, because obviously everybody's making a big deal today about, well, a variety of things from Wemby last night, but particularly him not speaking to the media after the game. You're part of the media there in San Antonio, so what's your opinion on it?
3: You know, he was wrong. It was the most immature thing he has done as an NBA player. And what I find interesting on my show this afternoon, Amber, a lot of Spurs fans saying, you know what, it doesn't matter. No big deal. And my response was, all right, LeBron James had done that, you guys would be hammering him left and right. It's a part of his job. It's a part of the responsibility when you're the team leader and a future face of the NBA. And when you have a bad night, you have to face the music. He doesn't miss many opportunities. And certainly after game one, he didn't skip out on talking to the media after his heroics. When you have a bad game, and he was bad last night on both ends of the floor, that's a part of the responsibility. It's a part of the job. He's got to do that.
4: What was their reaction when you threw that that retort at them? If it was LeBron, or let's say let's go in this series, if it was SGA that did that, what was their reaction? Just out of curiosity.
3: You know, a lot of people say, well, we don't really care who goes to the podium and talks to the media. And my reaction to that is BS. I mean, you know, all of us have been doing this for a long time. And in recent years, they started televising post-game press conferences. SportsCenter is going to carry the post-game press conference live because clearly people want to watch. Look at the YouTube numbers. Remember in the days when they first started televising stuff like that, reporters didn't have microphones and have to identify themselves. They've done that because it's a better product if you're watching on TV or listening on the radio, because clearly there is interest in showing who is on the podium after a game. And, you know, but again, Spurs fans are going to protect Wemby because he can do no wrong. But in reality, he was wrong last night and he was bad last night on both ends of the floor, and he deserves the criticism.
4: Jason, you've seen every game he's played this year. From an outsider's perspective, just sitting on my couch, he looked fatigued. Was it fatigue or was it Hartenstein and what the Thunder did against Wemby that led to that performance last night?
3: I would say it's a combination of both. I don't want to completely discount what Oklahoma City did defensively in pushing him away from the basket, but he did look tired. And then I saw on the postgame show, they said, you know, he didn't even look right before the game. And I reserve the right to change my opinion if we find out he got some news on a personal level before the game and that affected his focus and one of the reasons he didn't want to speak. And if we find that out, cool. I get that, man. We're all human beings. But he does look tired, and he's not used to playing this many minutes. And one of the things that we have seen throughout this season, early on it was injury management, and I think he was on that minutes restriction, which was just enough to get him over that 20-minute barrier so he could qualify for the postseason awards and whatnot. But when he has played extended minutes, he's typically a little bit sluggish following those games. And because Luke Kornet is a liability defensively, Wemby's got to play about 40 minutes in this game, in every game against Oklahoma City, because when he's out, because Luke Kornet, and Luke Kornet's been great this year, but not great in this series, it's just an open path to the basket for the Thunder. So Wemby has no choice but to play those minutes.
2: Yeah, I don't have it in front of me. I think Wemby averaged something like 29 minutes during the regular season.
4: 38 last night.
2: And that, 38 last night. And that wasn't even as many as he's played in some games this series. Jason Minix, 94.1.

0: Antonio Sports, the star, joining us here on Amber and Ian. So, Jason, do you think that it's possible that this team was riding a little bit too high coming off of what happened there in game four, since it's a young team?
1: I don't know, because they are a young team and they are a confident team. It's not just Wemby. Steph Castle has a ton of confidence. The rookie Dylan Harper has been up and down in this series. He's been sensational. What I think is really frustrating about last night is you could see the changes in the adjustments that Oklahoma City made, and the Spurs did not adjust well, but they also shot poorly. And Steph Castle kept saying last night comes down to a lot of missed shots, and he's right. They were awful from three-point range. And if you look at this season, when the Spurs, who love the three-pointer, including Wemby, are below 30%, they don't win a lot of those games. So you had a bad shooting night, because I wasn't mad at most of their shot selections, except for some of those threes. But I'm typically mad at some of those threes early in the shot clock. But they also had sloppy turnovers. I know we had PJ Carlissimo on after game one on our show, and we were talking about Steph Castle's turnovers, because he had a lot when De'Aaron Fox missed those games. And PJ told us, look, against Oklahoma City, you're going to have turnovers. They're great defensively. It's going to happen. Don't get too caught up with it unless they become careless turnovers. Last night, the Spurs were sloppy with the basketball, and they weren't making shots, and you had a very passive Victor Wembanyama, and now they're facing elimination tomorrow night.
2: After the game last night, how much did Mitch Johnson sound like your former assistant coach and PJ Carlissimo?
1: You know, we joked with PJ when he was on. We did this with Kesty. Kesty, do an interview with both and not say who's talking, because I don't know that you could tell. Or let them do the interview and guess which one is the coach, because they have that same raspiness that comes with it. You have no idea who would be talking if they didn't identify themselves.
2: No doubt. It's eerie. It really is. It's scary.
0: It's a good rasp, though.
2: Oh, hell yeah. I just had to get that out there, because that Mitch Johnson rejoin where he says Wemby's got to play better and, you know, get more than 20 points and shoot better. I'm like, was that PJ or was
0: that just
2: Coach
0: like
2: Johnson? Good Lord. That was creepy. All right, bounce back. How did the Spurs do it as a 3.5-point favorite tomorrow night?
1: Well, we're all Spurs fans are looking for something to hang their hat on. Eric Corgi had the Spurs losing last night and winning game 6 and 7. So maybe we go Eric Corgi. The fact that Vegas has the Spurs favored tomorrow night is a bit of a surprise to me. But if Wemby plays like Wemby can play on both ends, and I don't know where he gets his energy. You brought us in listening to Fireball, whether it's a shot of something to get his energy going. But Wemby, what we have noticed this year is when you get an angry Wemby, he plays better. Now, look back in the Portland series when he had the concussion and had to miss a game, the Minnesota series after the elbow that next game. When he's aggressive from the start and trying to dominate in the paint, which is where he should, he will have a good night and get his teammates involved. But then everything else falls into place for the Spurs, and they have to knock down shots. That was one of the more frustrating things last night. For the first time this series, Julian Champagny played like he has played most of the year. All four of his three-pointers came in the first quarter and 0-for-4 the rest of the game, but he had a career playoff high. Keldon Johnson finally contributed, looked like the guy that won Sixth Man of the Year, but then you had three starters decide not to show up. And even midway through that fourth quarter, it still felt like the Spurs had a chance if they could go on a bit of a run. So I think that's where the confidence comes from. Most people thought this would be a 6 or 7-game series. They're evenly matched. And, you know, if you're the Spurs, they know, kind of like Oklahoma City, they played poorly in game four and knew they were better than that. I think the Spurs know last night they can play better than that. And they're facing elimination for the first time as a group. We'll see how they respond.
0: You can check out Jason Minix on 94.1 San Antonio's Sports Star. Thanks, Jason. We appreciate your time.
1: Amber, Ian, appreciate it.
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0: It'll be interesting to see how that team can adjust tomorrow night. It really will be. Coming up next, what will another title do for SGA's place amongst the NBA greats? Because they are now just one game away from finding themselves in another NBA Finals. It might surprise you what that would put, where that would put SGA, what company that would put SGA in NBA history if he was to able to get past the New York Knicks and win a title. 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
16: Luke Dort into the front court. Heels to his left. Gets it in the hands of SGA. SGA pulls back, takes a three, and connects. 22 for Shai Gilgeous-Alexander. Mitch Johnson's seen it off. 2 minutes, 6 seconds into the third quarter. Timeout, San Antonio.
0: It was not SGA's best game last night, not by any means. That's what it sounded like on ESPN Radio, but he was brilliant overall, brilliant finding his way to the line. He did what you needed to do to win the game. And at the end of the day, that's all that matters. You're listening to Amber and Ian. We're presented to you by Progressive Insurance. So the Oklahoma City Thunder, they bounce back. They are now just one win away from the NBA Finals, a place certainly that we have seen this OKC team before. No, by the way, last time we saw them there, they won the whole darn thing. If they were to do that again, Ian. It puts SGA into a different category if we consider NBA history. Here's Chris Candy on Unsportsmanlike this morning talking about that company that he would enter.
11: Here's the list of the other nine players that have multiple MVPs and multiple titles. Michael Jordan, Bill Russell, Kareem Abdul-Jabbar, LeBron James, Magic Johnson, Tim Duncan, Larry Bird, Steph Curry, Wilt Chamberlain. He's going to put people in some really uncomfortable conversations when it comes to what his career is and the caliber of player he is. Because when you watch him, it's not fun.
2: Okay, that last part, I personally have a soft spot in my heart for the mid-range jumper because it has disappeared. And nobody has a better one right now in the league than SGA. But that's the third time I've heard that soundbite, Amber. And you listen to that list, and the 10th person, if they get past the Spurs, and if they beat the Knicks.
0: Yes, there are ifs there, significant ifs.
2: Two monster ifs.
0: We are prematurely having this conversation.
2: No doubt about it. But I do believe, and I think I'm with Cam with a K, who's one of our associate producers tonight. I like OKC tomorrow night. I think they're moving on. I think it's over in San Antonio. They're surviving and advancing and bringing on the Knickerbockers. Now it's down to the Knicks, if that were to happen.
0: If that were to happen, I would expect OKC to be favored.
2: Absolutely.
0: Against the Knicks. And so will the defending champs be able to do it again? And you have a back-to-back MVP going for it. And to Canty's point, that puts you straight up in greatness. Every single name that he just rattled off, those are the best players in NBA history, period.
2: I mean, damn. Play that list again. Just let this sink in what we're talking about here. If SGA can win another, and the Thunder win another title.
11: Here's the list of the other nine players that have multiple MVPs and multiple titles. Michael Jordan, Bill Russell, Kareem Abdul-Jabbar, LeBron James, Magic Johnson, Tim Duncan, Larry Bird, Steph Curry, Wilt Chamberlain. He's going to put people in some really uncomfortable conversations when it comes to what his career is and the caliber of player he is. Because when you watch him, it's not fun.
0: And Canty didn't even say back-to-back. Like, those are just the players in NBA history that have won MVPs, plural, and NBA titles, plural. And we're talking about SGA already being a back-to-back MVP. I mean, that adds to this conversation as well. He's going to get catapulted into greatness, into the most elite levels of greatness in the history of this sport. And to Canty's point, the reason that people are going to have uncomfortable conversations is there does seem to be a reluctance to put SGA in those conversations. You know, like, people would look at you like you're crazy if you said SGA is going to, SGA, okay, everybody calm down. All right. If you're sitting down, stay seated. If you're not sitting down, sit down. Everybody calm down with what's about to come out of my mouth. I'm just using as an example. Okay. What do you think the reaction would be, Ian, if you said SGA is better than Kobe Bryant?
2: Oh, Lord.
0: That's the type of thing that we're talking about right now, though. when we're talking about these conversations, right? Like, how many more years? What does he have to do until that's not an unreasonable thing to say?
2: And is it already an unreasonable
0: thing to say if we're actually honest with ourselves? But people don't want to have those conversations about SGA. And in part, I think it's because of the style of play. I think Canty's onto something there.
2: I admire the style of play. Again, there's a soft spot with me for the mid-range jumper. And he, as you met, you put it so gracefully last night. Gravity is his friend.
0: Mm-hmm. It has an unusual effect on him. It's never had an effect on anybody else in human history.
2: That list, as far as perimeter players, that Canty just rattled off. That if he were to, and the Thunder were to go and win another title, and as you pointed out, back to back titles and back to back MVPs, Michael Jordan got calls. I mean, he breathed on Steph Curry at times. He got calls.
0: Yeah, but that was also a different era. They all got cut. They all
2: Steph
0: got calls.
2: Steph Curry's getting Perk calls right that. Now.
0: Perk said that, too. They absolutely all got
2: yes.
0: calls.
2: Yes.
0: But what they didn't do was flop all over the place. Let's be honest. It was a different era.
2: Well, yeah, but not with Steph. Steph's playing right now. Steph's playing under these rules where if you breathe on somebody that's a star, you get the call. You can't hand check anymore, you know, but you hand check Steph, you hand check, you know, SGA, you're getting that call. That's just a fact. I mean, Luke, who shot the most free throws this year?
13: Luka.
2: Thank you, Cam. That was quick. Yeah, Luka shot more free throws per game than any other player in the league. And who complained about not getting enough calls more than any other player in the league? Luka. But, you know, and we all rip Luka for whining so much, but nobody ever rips him for flopping. Nobody ever rips him for, you know, getting to the stripe so often. Why? He's a little flashier. He plays with pizzazz, right? He does the no-look, behind-the-back, triple Lindy freaking backflip, you know, to an alley-oop dunk, you know, from half court.
0: SGA falls down every SGA, single shot he takes.
2: But SGA doesn't do that part. You know, he's not a, I want to have the flair, right? You want to go Jerry Maguire. I need you to dance. Well, Luka dances, you know? I mean, Rod Tidwell finally danced and got paid. SGA ain't going to dance for you. He just wants to whip your ass.
0: You can always give us a call at 888-SAY-ESPN. We love when you chime into the conversation. 888-729-3776. Brandon is calling us from Arkansas. Hey, Brandon, thanks for the call. Go ahead.
14: I appreciate y'all taking my call. One thing I will say about Shea and Kobe that day is a comparison is the killer assassin mentality. And you hit it right. It will kick your ass. And he's not flashy. But another thing, too, my next take. With Kobe, as far as SGA and Kobe, let him get four more, and then we can talk about it. Then I'm done. Thank you.
2: Yeah, look, you got to stack ranks, but as you mentioned,
0: I mean, that's fine. But do you really have to stack rings when we're talking about what Canty just talked about? If we're talking about the list of multiple MVPs and multiple NBA titles being such a short list and such an elite list, I mean, there is no disparity there. There is not a single name on that list that isn't the top echelon of greatness in the NBA, and SGA would already be on that list if he won one more, period. Like, he'd already be on that list. Nobody's even on that other than the guys on that list.
2: He needs five more wins to join that club.
0: Right.
2: Five.
0: That's it.
2: He needs five more wins. The Thunder.
0: He doesn't need four more titles to join that club. Yeah. And so that already catapults him there into greatness.
2: I completely agree with you. And for, you know, it's one of those, because we are prisoners of the moment, do you want to give him not just a tip of the cap or his flowers, but damn near bow down because you are joining some of the greatest, and I do mean greatest, to ever play the game and lace them up?
0: I don't think people are going to do it. I don't think people are comfortable.
2: I don't think he cares.
0: For some reason, giving SGA those flowers. Well, and I think that's actually part of it, is that he's a less assuming personality. That he is more quiet. We don't know as much.
2: You don't
0: much
2: have the flamboyant quote, no. Right? He just wants to go out and play ball.
0: Right, he does. And so I do think that adds into all of this is the way that people perceive him generally, in addition to the flopping, in addition to the style of play, in addition to the jumper, all the things that we talked about. For some reason, and maybe also because it seems soon or whatever, and maybe because it's the market also, maybe it's okay. See, for whatever reason, I do think people have a hard time wrapping their heads around SGA already being there. Heck, people don't want to call him the best player in the league, and the man has back-to-back MVP. They don't want to call him the best player in the series. Nobody is calling that guy the best player in this series. Nevertheless, the best player in this league, and he's the back-to-back MVP. We're going to continue with this coming up. 888-SAY-ESPN, if you want to weigh into the conversation here on Amber and Ian, we always love when you do that. Plus, we do have college football to get to today as well, and we're going to keep you updated on all the live action. There is hockey to update you on. We're going to do it all right here on ESPN Radio.
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5: 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In other words, I felt like I didn't fit in. When I came into the worship center, oftentimes looking at the ground, then I came across Psalm 33. Here's what it says. But you, O Lord, are a shield for me, my glory, and the one who lifts up my head. God reminded me in that moment that he's the one who shields me from attacks from the outside. But more importantly, he said, I'm your glory, not how you've performed in your life. And lastly, he said, I'm the one who lifts up your head. So today, if you need one to be your shield, your glory, and the one who lifts up your head, turn to him.
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13: A.J. Brown is really good, despite all the trade talk that continues around. Brown said right now they're only focused on learning the offense. Brown, whose voice is displeasure with the offense the last couple of seasons, has not attended OTAs. Tiger Woods didn't submit an entry for this summer's Open Championship by the deadline, so he's not taking part in any of golf's majors for a second straight year.
14: Hey, it's your resident Super Bowl champ Chris Canty. Coming up Thursday, Dan Orlovsky said the Tampa Bay Bucs are a contender in the NFC. I'll tell you if I agree. It's Unsportsmanlike, Weekday Mornings at 6, right here on ESPN Radio, ESPN2, and ESPNU.
15: If SGA wins another title, while also having these back-to-back MVPs, while having multiple MVPs, it doesn't even have to be back-to-back. He catapults himself into a different echelon in NBA history. You're listening to Amber and Ian. You find him at Ian Fitz ESPN. You find me at Amber W Sports. So Chris Canty said something interesting this morning on USL. We've all been reacting to it. It's gotten us into an interesting conversation about SGA. Here is the list that Canty gave us of players in NBA history with multiple MVPs and multiple NBA titles.
14: Here's the list of the other nine players that have multiple MVPs and multiple titles. Michael Jordan, Bill Russell, Kareem Abdul-Jabbar, LeBron James, Magic Johnson, Tim Duncan, Larry Bird, Steph Curry, Wilt Chamberlain.
15: It is a list of the greatest players in NBA history, and SGA would be very squarely on that list if he was able to get past the Spurs and, of course, able to then get past the New York Knicks. I know we're a couple steps ahead, but it's gotten us into an interesting conversation.
16: Five wins.
15: And you guys have been chiming in. 888-SAY-ESPN. That's where we find Chucky. Chucky's calling us from North Carolina. Hey, Chucky, thanks for the call.
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15: Thanks.
17: Okay. So, you know, I'm sorry. I'm old school, and I'm not going to go easy on this, and it's debatable. But here's the deal for me with SGA. He's a great player. He's got the best jump shot off the dribble in the league from what I can see. The best one off his dribble. And he could dish out a half dozen assists at any moment. Here's where I get in trouble. For what Jokic put up this year, I think it's always going to be controversial of SGA winning the second MVP. In a lot of minds, I think they're going to consider SGA maybe among the top three in the league. So I think that's always going to be controversial. And who knows what's going to happen? I'm born and raised in New Jersey, so I got Nick in my blood. And, you know, my hopes are one thing, but the Knicks will have to do it to make it happen.
15: Yeah. Thanks for the call, Chucky. I appreciate it. Listen, I would have had Jokic as the MVP this season. Jokic's numbers were quite literally historic. I mean, if you're asking me my opinion, I would have Jokic above SGA. But the reality is, if SGA was to win another NBA title, you can't argue with the history books. And I think people would forget what Chucky just mentioned
16: I was about to say.
15: That a lot of us might have voted for Jokic, or we might have voted for Wemby if we had a vote. I think we forget about that in 30 years when we're having this conversation.
16: A lot of people forget Karl Malone was over Michael Jordan. And right. Michael Jordan had statistically a better year.
15: Right.
16: So, but a lot of people forget that. And to see in the record books, Karl Malone, MVP.
15: Yeah, Derrick Rose over LeBron James.
16: Like, there you go.
15: We can do this list.
16: Yep, know? Absolutely. You can almost, I mean, we could go on and on about that. But in the end, the record books say, here's a name, who did it, who won it, and end of conversation.
15: Yeah, you kind of forget who could have or should have won it when we're talking about the MVP. And also, you don't want to take anything away from the fact that, I mean, SGA obviously is also very deserving. I don't, you know, even if this wasn't the season, I would have necessarily given it to him. 888-SAY-ESPN. I hope I'm getting this name right. Keyo is calling us from Atlanta. Am I saying that right? K-O, Keyo, how do I say your name?
18: Keyo, K's like a key with an O on the end.
15: Okay, Keyo. Thanks for the call. What's up?
18: Hey, man, thank y'all for accepting my call. I listen to y'all faithfully every day. My problem with SGA don't have anything to do particularly with his scoring ability or what he's able to do on the court per se. I think the way his gamemanship is with the referees is a problem with the integrity of the game for me personally. I don't like all the flopping. I don't like the falling down on every jump shot. I watched a clip on Instagram with Kobe and Carmelo Anthony playing defense during the playoff game. Highly physical game. Not a foul was called, and nobody did any flopping. It was great basketball to watch. And I think that's ultimately going to be the issue with SGA. He's a great basketball player. Aesthetically, though, for purists of the game, it's hard to watch him do what he do and get all the calls he get and not feel a type of way.
16: Hey, Keo, let me ask you a question. If you can get away with it, would you do it?
18: Like I said, honestly, no, I wouldn't, because I'm a purist of the game. So,
16: Keo,
18: you know, I don't think I could be flopping all over the place just to game the referees.
15: I think you game whatever you can game. It's
16: thank
15: like,
16: you.
15: And thanks for the call, Keo. Yeah. It's like, you know, don't hate the player, hate the game. I mean, this is a game problem, because the reality is that the player is just playing the game, and he's playing it very, very well, and he's winning playing it, because the man gets the calls, and that's how he gets 16 of 17 last night on a night that he's not even good at shooting.
16: Yeah, I mean, was he 7 of 9 or 19 from the floor, right? Yeah. But 16 of 17 from the stripe. Keo, look, man. So many greats have gotten away with it. So many greats have, in this era where you can't hand check technically, I mean, if you breathe on a superstar, you're going to get a call.
15: Right.
16: But you also have to feel it through a game. What was it, game 3? He wasn't getting calls.
15: He was not getting the calls.
16: And that's where you have to adjust your game. When you realize, hey, I'm not getting these calls. He's able to normally do that.
15: Last night, he recognized, though, and it wasn't just last night wasn't just the way the game's being called. I mean, last night it was also the way the Spurs were playing. They were playing incredibly aggressively.
16: Yep.
15: So what they were doing was they were lending themselves for SGA to exploit them in that way. And that's exactly what he recognized and exactly what he did on the night that he knew his shot wasn't falling. That's basketball IQ. And that man has the highest of them. And we know that. And that's why he's a back-to-back MVP. 888 say ESPN. Matt is calling us from Wisconsin. Hey, Matt, go ahead.
19: For taking my call, guys. First off, Ian, Saturday morning, what you got to do is call up your local cleaning service and have them come over and clean the house. You know, take care of that business.
15: Before the wife gets back. I like that advice.
16: That's exactly. Actually damn good advice. I hadn't thought of it, but I also don't feel like spending the money. If I can do something, like I don't have people cut my yard.
15: Ian's
16: I refuse.
15: Very cheap.
16: My wife calls me cheap.
15: Frugal.
16: I refer to myself as frugal.
15: Frugal.
16: Yeah, so that is damn good advice. Depending on what I get done before she gets home on Sunday, Saturday, that phone call might have to be made. There you go. Good advice. I hadn't thought of it, Matt. Owe you one.
15: What else you got, Matt?
19: SGA, I think us fans, we kind of overlook him a little bit just because if Halliburton doesn't get hurt last year, I don't know if we're having this conversation about him being a possible back-to-back NBA champion, you know. And then I also think Jokic probably should have won the MVP as well.
15: Thanks for the call, Matt. A lot of people are going to mention the Halliburton angle because he's not wrong. He's right. But at the same time, in the history books, it doesn't say, well, this OKC title doesn't count. Because otherwise they wouldn't have gotten past the Pacers. Like, who gives a bleep? The injuries happen.
16: We're not going to say
15: any given year.
16: Yeah, if the Spurs win the next two somehow, we're not going to say, well, you know, okay, she didn't have Jalen Williams for
15: right.
16: most of the series.
15: Jalen Williams wasn't there. Anyway. Yeah. No one. It's just that's every postseason. Every postseason, guys go down, and sometimes, unfortunately, it's the superstar on the team. 888-SAY-ESPN. Ian is calling us from Toronto. Hey, Ian, talk to Ian. Go ahead.
16: We're rare birds.
20: Hey, guys. Yeah, I mean, I had to call in for another Ian on the show, so that's great. I may be biased, you know, being Toronto and from Canada, but, you know, I think that the whole talk around the whole SGA flopping, the way I look at it is that he's adhering to the rules of the day. If all he was doing was accumulating points by flopping and going to the line, then I would say, okay, that there's a good point there. But he's a great defender. He has a lot of skill. We can see he's a very skillful player as well. And if the refs aren't going to call it, like, I mean, all this would be shut down as far as the talk around this flopping. If the refs are going to call it for players doing that, then I think, you know, it would come to an end pretty quickly. But he's just doing what they're allowing him to do, and he's doing it very, very well. So I don't recall when James Harden, I believe James Harden back in the day, won an MVP, and he might be the biggest flopper out there of all time.
15: Yeah, fair enough. Yeah, it's true. And thanks for the call, Ian. And James Harden does have that MVP. People forget about that when they talk about James Harden because of his inconsistencies in the postseason. James Harden's an excellent regular season player. But to Ian's point, if they're going to call it, then you're going to do it. And I don't like it. I don't find it aesthetically pleasing. But that doesn't mean that I don't also understand why he does it. And if there's an angle there for him to exploit, then heck, yeah. I mean, play the game until they stop you from playing it. And that's on the refs to figure out how to call it otherwise. But last night wasn't that. I mean, I feel like last night was really a display of how SGA does utilize his abilities to exploit what the other team is giving him. And that's really what it was. And I think a lot of that's basketball IQ. He deserves a lot of credit for that, even if it's not always the most fun to watch. Coming up next here on Amber and Ian, we're going to turn our attention to college football. There's a lot of conversation about the future of college football, maybe a development as well in Congress. We'll get into it right here on ESPN Radio.
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15: Football is still in its off season right now, but the talk around the future of college football is anything but in its off season. Everyone's talking about the future of this sport, and nobody seems to agree on anything. That's what we know. And now even Congress might be getting involved once again. We're doing that dance again. But before we even get to any of that, let's stick to what we're hearing, because as the SEC had their spring meeting, and so yesterday there were microphones around very important people in the Southeastern Conference. Kirby Smart, he is the head coach of Georgia, a few more powerful and important than Mr. Kirby Smart. And so coach discussed whether the SEC should break away from everybody else and start their own league.
6: I've been a huge advocate that if we can't find rules that everybody plays by, then we should, you know, play our own. I'm not afraid of that. I'm not afraid to break away and say that our conference is strong enough to go out and have and play. I mean, like, if we could actually function and it financially would make our programs more stable and we could support things financially, I'm talking about all the sports, and do by our own rules, I'd be all for that. I mean, I've been to this meeting now 10, 11 times, and it's frustrating at times to say, well, we can't do this because of litigation. We can't do this because of litigation. We can't do this because we'll get sued. We can't do that. And we're just trying to do things for the betterment of the sport and the betterment of the student athletes. And that's not curtailing what money they make. I'm not advocating that they make less money. I'm fine with what student athletes make. I'm trying to make it where it's as equal and as comparable footing for everybody, and it's not a race to the bottom, as they say.
16: That last part, he's spot on. This is what's so damn frustrating right now about the state of college football. There's just a handful of people, maybe 90% of the decision makers, whether it's athletic directors, presidents, chancellors, conference commissioners, you name it, that don't give a damn what's best for the game. Don't give a damn about having equal footing and having everyone have, like in the NFL, everyone plays in the same rules. Every team has the same damn salary cap. But because Mark Emmert, the empty golf shirt, who I called direct deposit when he was the NCAA president, he could have put a salary cap on this whole damn thing. And you could even make in rules where, because of state income tax, you play in California, those boosters have to pay a little bit more than if you play in Texas or Florida, because they don't have state income tax. So nothing is fair. Nothing is equal in the great game of college football right now. And is it still a great game? Heck, staying with Georgia, their president, Mr. Moorhead, said, quote, "We're close to anarchy in our game. Time is running out on us. What we have accomplished in the last year? Nothing. Absolutely no progress. I'd say we're in a worse position now than we were a year ago. And that's concerning to me." That's concerning to all of us. The state of college athletics. And Kirby went on to say, "I hate that college football could be the end of so many other great college sports. Because you have to pay for football, which used to pay for everything else. But now a lot of that money is going into paying a left tackle at LSU $4 million.
15: Right.
16: That happened, folks. That happened. So how does that? Where does that other booster money that used to go to men's track and field or women's track and field or men's soccer or women's soccer? Guess what? It ain't happening anymore, because college football has gone off the damn rails to the point where we now have the Big Ten denying they were ever interested in 16 teams. Well, hold on a minute. You got the ones that brought up 16 3 years ago. Now you're saying you never talked about 16? Shut the hell up. The state of college football right now is in pure anarchy, and it's insane when it comes to NIL, when it comes to 24 teams or 16 teams or 12 teams. We can't get people to agree whether the sky is damn blue or not right now when it comes to college athletics.
15: Or anything else. But I digress. So It's interesting, though, what you just said, because you just mentioned it, $4 million from a booster to pay the left tackle. So how do you legislate boosters? And that's always been one of the problems in this NIL era. And not, and I, when I say problem, because this is an important distinction that Kirby Smart wanted to make as well. It's not to suggest that a player making $4 million, who's worth $4 million on a market value, that there's actually anything wrong with it. The problem is the repercussions from it. And also, there are problems from a contractual perspective with all of it. What is the player promising to the university in order to be compensated $4 million? Because right now, that dude's just getting up and transferring and is not at all honoring his contract, his NIL deal. He's not honoring his promises. So how, what is the recourse there? And we're seeing some universities try to sue, and then we're seeing a lot of settlements, and we're seeing the universities that they get that they transfer to pay, and there's things like that. Well, those sorts of things could all be legislated somehow. Like, we could all come together and essentially agree, okay, well, you know, if you transfer, then the school that you're transferring to, if you have still X amount of dollars left on your NIL deal, now they have to compensate the other school for a portion of your NIL deal. I mean, there's things like that that would happen in other sports that don't happen because college football is a mess because there are no rules or regulations. And so it's just a whole different set of rules for every state. Obviously, there's different state laws for every university. There's different bylaws. And that's why it's the wild, wild west. What do you do about all that? Well, you're also up against all these antitrust laws. Yep. And that's where the NCAA has lost its power. And that's really where all of this stems from. I mean, antitrust laws are there so that you do not have markets try to bring down artificially suppressed costs, right? So that you do not have a bunch of collusion of universities trying to not pay players, which is what they were doing before when the players were making hundreds of billions of dollars for these schools through their play. And so that's what we got away from. And that's why the courts struck down so many things, so many challenges from the NCAA. But now there's been a whole nother set of problems because there's no rules for any of it. There's not even rules when in regards to the agents that represent these players. And these players do need those sorts of protections. Hell, the NFL has that. You know, you have to be a certified NFL agent in order to represent an NFL player. That obviously does ensure that you hope that the agents that represent these players are somewhat competent and familiar with the NFL. And so there's things like that that need to happen, that everybody wants to happen. But it's very difficult.
16: But all we do is talk. We don't do anything. All we do is talk and bitter and argue and nothing happens.
15: Right. I mean, there is right now a bipartisan deal or a bipartisan bill that's being introduced, right? And this is like, we keep hearing this where these meetings keep happening.
16: Ninth one.
15: With Congress.
16: Nine.
15: This is the ninth one. So now we're getting a new one where they're attempting to do something here. This one is the, I just lost my place on it. I forgot the name of this one. There's been
16: so
15: many.
16: It's the Cruz, whatever.
15: No, this one's the Protect College Sports Act. Yeah, it's a Ted Cruz is one of them. And Maria Cantwell are the politicians that are really like the heads of this thing, you know, and what they're trying to do is provide an antitrust exemption to college sports, which is what they're all essentially trying to do in some way. And so then if you're able to do that, then you can actually have a unifying body that implements some rules. One real quick thing, though, Ian. Kirby Smart said in there that he hears about all these lawsuits and he's getting tired of that. What's interesting is Heather Dinich said today on SportsCenter, I heard her, that I thought was an interesting point, that if there was no NCAA, if the SEC broke away, now there is no protection. There's no buffer between the SEC and those lawsuits. So that problem for Georgia ain't going away. Like, that problem of hearing about lawsuits doesn't get any easier because the SEC breaks away.
16: The SEC is not breaking away. They need the Big Ten. The Big Ten needs the SEC. The Big 12 needs the ACC, and so on and so forth. Right. That is not going to happen.
15: It's not happening. But if the SEC was independent, you would now sue the SEC as opposed to suing the NCAA. Coming up next, a Hall of Famer doubled down on whether or not the Knicks can win a title with the little guy as their best player. We'll discuss it.
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19: I'm Christine Lisi. The Hurricanes, a perfect 5-0 on the road. This NHL postseason could be well on their way to a 6-0 road mark. They lead the Canadiens 3-0 in the second period in the Eastern Conference Final. Baseball, one word sums up the month of May for Phillies ace Christopher Sanchez. Amazing.
20: Two balls, two strikes. Sanchez ready. He kicks and a pitch. Swing and a miss. He got him. And pounding his fist into his mitt, Christopher Sanchez puts up another scoreless inning. It's 7 scoreless today. And he finishes with a strikeout on Ty France. And that'll send us to the 8th. It is 2-0 Phillies.
19: The call on Sports Radio 94 WIP. The NL Cy Young favorite struck out 9. He gave up 6 hits in 7 scoreless in the 3-0 win over the Padres. Sanchez extended his scoreless streak to 44 and 2/3 innings. He passed Grover Cleveland Alexander for the new franchise record. He has gone 5 straight starts with at least 7 innings and not allowing a single run in any of those appearances. His ERA is 1.53 through his first 12 starts. Mariners routed the A's 9-1, completed the sweep, moved into first in the AL West. The Red Sox, who have the worst home record in the majors, are all over the big league leading Braves. Boston's up 7-0 in the top of the 8th from Fenway Park. The Cubs desperate to snap that 10-game losing streak with a 10-4 lead in Pittsburgh on the Pirates in the bottom of the 7th inning. Major League Baseball Players Association first proposal in labor talks with the league. As expected, their plan did not include a salary cap, which is MLB's top priority for the next CBA.
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0: anything to do with this run.
1: He was brilliant as a Dallas Maverick. And again, Knicks fans, you need to send Mark Cuban and the Mavericks a big old thank you gift. And if we're going to note, a gift, because he refused to pay him, what, $33 or $35 million? And the Knicks were like, oh, like a horse shack from back in the day, right? And welcome back, Carter. Oh, we'll pay you. Come on up here.
0: And credit to them, though, because I don't think that a lot of people felt like that was a very popular decision. And then when they handed him the $100 million, because the question was, could he be the number one? I mean, everybody thought he was great in Dallas, but he wasn't the number one in Dallas. He didn't have to be. So could he come up there to New York, and could he be the guy? And what's funny, of course, is people are still wondering, can he be the guy? Well, we certainly know he can be the guy to get you into an NBA Finals. I don't know if he can win a title. That remains to be seen.
1: Okay.
0: But he gets you this far. We know that he can be that. Becky Hammon, the great Becky Hammon, she questioned all of this just a couple of years ago, like a lot of people did. Because again, I'm not sure everybody was in on Jalen Brunson being the guy in New York. She was convinced, this is from December of 2023, Becky Hammon was on NBA Today. She was convinced that you can't win a championship with the small player being your number one.
2: But at the end of the day, they don't have a dude. You got to have a dude. You got to have a 1A dude. And they're missing that at the end of the day if we're just getting down to brass tacks. Sorry.
3: I didn't want to disagree with Becky today, but they do have their dude.
2: Who?
3: Jalen Brunson.
2: No, he's too small. If your best player is small, you're not winning. John Stockton, Allen Iverson, Steve Nash, you could go down the list.
4: Steph Curry. Is the only
5: he's not that small. He's like 6'3".
2: But also small. Though, I mean, he's the greatest shooter to ever walk the planet. He's in an outlier. Class.
6: Okay.
7: History says she is right.
1: Okay, I'm gonna give you another name though. Would say they missed Isaiah Thomas.
0: Mm-hmm.
1: Isaiah Thomas, 6'3".
0: Oh, I don't think Becky missed that. I think she omitted that. that does not help her argument.
1: That 6 foot dude from Indiana, right? By way of Chicago, Illinois, 2-time NBA champ, NBA MVP, 12-time All Star, right? I'm going off the top of my head.
0: NBA Finals with a broken ankle.
1: I mean,
0: or broken foot, or whatever it was.
1: That 6 foot dude could get it done. So there's an exception to every rule. Like people are going, when you were in a, I've seen this in the Twitterverse, right? Well, wasn't she an assistant coach for 3 titles in San Antonio? How big was Tony Parker? Well, Tony Parker was closer to 6'3" than 6 feet. He was about 6'2", 6'2
0: and
1: a half.
0: In fairness, Jalen Brunson is 6'2". He's listed at 6'2". I think we think of him like he's 5'9".
1: I covered him with the Mavs. Yeah,
0: he's 6'2". He's listed at 6'2". Steph Curry's listed at 6'2".
1: Steph's probably 6'1". You know, but Brunson is not 6'2".
0: Here's the thing, though. Steph's a shooter, right? And I do think that this has changed also the equation. Like what Isaiah did was so unbelievable in today's era, not to take anything away from Steph, but what has happened because of the 3-point shot and the emphasis on it and how brilliant these shooters are now, the height disparity isn't, I don't think, as big of a deal as it once was. I mean, we do not see the little guy still, even in modern history, win a bunch of NBA titles. It's obviously still easier to play this game when you're big. But the reality is, if you can shoot like Steph Curry does from the outside, then who the hell cares how tall you are?
1: Yeah, and the only one I can think of, again, and because I agree with her, you know? I mean, you heard Wendy there,
0: well,
1: Brian Windhorst
0: right
1: at the end.
0: It's,
1: yeah, I mean, history has said it. The only guy I can think of to really get that done is Isaiah Thomas.
0: Well, he was the guy.
1: Yeah.
0: He's the best example.
1: 6 feet and under as your number one. Give me another team that has gone on to hoist the Larry O'Brien trophy.
0: There's not even that many guys in the NBA under 6'1".
1: Thank you. Thank you.
0: So now, it's going to be a very short list of people.
1: She was asked again about this. Remember, folks, this is 2.5 years ago.
0: Yeah.
1: When she made that comment.
0: Here is the now Aces head coach. She was on 8 News Now in Las Vegas. She, of course, was asked about her Brunson comments from a couple years ago.
8: You're taking a little bit of grief from what you said about Jalen Brunson.
9: You are. I'm not big enough.
10: I never said, hey.
9: Exactly. That's why I'm saying.
10: No, I mean, I speak from experience. And I never, you know, Allen Iverson got MVP and he lost in the finals. And I think the two best teams are probably in the West. But I'm up for being proven wrong. That's the other thing is I think Jalen Brunson's a hell of a player. I'm speaking historically on the NBA. with what I said. I don't know why that's being brought, like, why everybody's so stuck on that. I said,

0: it 2 years ago. I stand by it.
1: I'm letting you clear the air.
0: There's no air to be cleared. I said what I said. He proves me wrong. He proves me wrong. I mean, I good for him. But I do think the two best teams are in the West.
2: And we know who you like, right?
0: Oh, well, you know who I'm cheering for.
3: Again, three titles with the San Antonio Spurs as one of Greg Popovich's top assistants. She's a right. Hall of Famer. That woman knows ball inside and out at any level, in any league, with any gender. And I love the fact that she's like, prove me wrong.
4: Yeah, she's a real one for doubling
3: Hell
4: down.
3: Hell yes.
4: Honestly. She's like, I don't have anything to walk back. I'm not retracting.
3: Until he does it, right? I am still correct, except for one guy. The great Isaiah Thomas. That's
4: right. She still hasn't mentioned him. No. But listen, she may still end up being right. And obviously she implied strongly that she was rooting for the Spurs. I mean, we would all expect her to be rooting for the Spurs. I think she'd be rooting for the Thunder too, because I'm sure she wants to be right at this point. Let's be honest, because otherwise then that sound will, you know, go down and become some of the more infamous sound, I would imagine, in New York Knicks history, and they'll use it as fodder and we'll hear it on sports radio stations for years to come. But it doesn't make her any less right than an NBA history, the entire history of the league, the little guy does not win.
3: And that's your number one.
4: As your number one. Right, as your top player, the best guy on your team, which is what she said. She said if the best guy on your team is little, then you do not win NBA titles. And that traditionally is very true. It does not mean that stat is going to last forever, and it doesn't mean that there's no reason that Jalen Brunson could be the guy that proves all of that wrong.
3: I'll tell you this. Before this run that the Knicks went on, going back to that loss they had in Atlanta, where C.J. McCollum had, you know, took the inbounds, went to the right elbow, hits his at his favorite shot, you know, that easy mid-range jumper to beat New York, and that's the last time they lost. Before this run they've been on, this 11-game heater, I didn't give any team out of the East a chance in hell to beat any team out of the West. You know, whether it was Minnesota, whether it was Denver, whether it was OKC, whether it was the Spurs. I just thought give the whomever out of the West, hand them the title, because nobody out of the East is going to win it. Well, guess what? I give the Knicks a puncher's chance against either one of these teams the way they're playing right now. I mean, I'm not going to go 50-50. I think against the Spurs, it's closer to 50-50. If it's OKC, 60-40. You know, I mean, maybe 65-45, but when it comes to just percentages and odds of the West beating the Knicks, that's how remarkable this run is. It's historic. I mean, their point differential is +272. The next closest is the Golden State Warriors in 2017. I think they had they were +181. I mean, are you kidding me? What the Knicks have done has completely changed my image of that entire franchise. They are on a just improbable run right now, and playing like five fingers in a glove, whomever is on the floor. It's remarkable to watch. It really is.
4: The New York Knicks will be on their ninth finals appearance. They have won two in their history. Nine is tied for the fourth most in NBA history. So we'll see if they can add to their own history, as already they've added to NBA history, to Ian's point, the way in which they have gotten here this postseason. And we'll see if Jalen Brunson can be part of history.
3: Their last one, Secretariat won the Triple Crown in that same year.
4: Yeah.
3: 1973.
4: Yep, that was the last time they won one. The last time they were in one, 1999. They were also in one in 1994 before that. So a couple losses, and then you have to go back before my lifetime to go back to the last time that they won. I like saying that. That makes me still feel young. I don't get to say that very often anymore at my age. Before my lifetime is the last. I didn't see it.
3: I was still in diapers.
4: There you go. You didn't see it either. You were sleeping. Coming up next here, money or winning? What really matters at this point for an NBA group? Great. We will stick with some NBA talk right here on Amber and Ian.
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13: NHL update.
3: End of the first period, and the Carolina Hurricanes scored not one, not two, but three goals against the Montreal Canadiens in a matter of 2 minutes and 47 seconds to take a 3-0 lead at the end of one. Cue up Dandy Don. Turn out the lights. The party's over. Miss Wilson.
4: You're already calling it.
3: Over. Look, Montreal can't. They're averaging 12.5 shots a game against the Carolina Hurricanes. They've been outshot like 92 to 47 in the series. Ballpark. You think they're going to come back from down 3-0? The answer is hell no.
4: Yeah.
3: So I was looking forward to this game, and until about the 10-minute mark midway through the first, I was into the game, and now...
4: Not so much.
3: My daughter Marin and I will watch a movie after we get off the air.
4: Okay. Well, there you have it. So we'll continue to keep you updated on the live coverage that Ian has already given up on right here on Amber and Ian. You can find him at Ian Fitz, ESPN. You can find me at Amber W Sports. Since hockey sucks right now, let's talk about the NBA. So the Los Angeles Lakers, we know, have a player named Mr. LeBron James, or do they? And that's really the question, because LeBron is a free agent. And what is LeBron planning to do? We really don't have much clarity on this. I mean, we talk about the future of everybody all the time. And I feel like the noise around the future of LeBron should frankly be a lot louder than it even is. And we kind of all just decided that we were just going to let him, I guess, take his time and do his thing. I mean, the noise around Aaron Rodgers was louder. That I feel like Aaron Rodgers' watch has been louder than LeBron James' watch when it comes to his future. Yeah. Right? Like, the future of Giannis is louder. And Giannis is under contract. The future of Giannis is louder than the future of LeBron James. And we're talking about LeBron, who's either the greatest or the second greatest player in NBA history as a free agent. And I know he's 41, but he's still playing at an all-star caliber level and really not making a big deal out of it. LeBron came out and he said, oh, I haven't thought about it. You know, I'm going to go on vacation with my family. Okay. And maybe then I'll talk about it, right? He gave us like the crap that he gives us. It's like, okay, LeBron, sure. I'm sure you've had zero conversations about it. I'm sure your wife it's just cool. Like, yeah, sure, honey. Just let me know whenever, you know, where we're going to be moving to, where we're going to be living. I'm sure she's never asked him once what he's thinking or what thoughts are in his head. But regardless, that's the line he gave us, and we've kind of all accepted it. What I did think was interesting, though, is we did hear something from Brian Windhorst, at least as it relates to LeBron's future in Los Angeles. So here is Windy on Get Up about what the Lakers would need to do to keep LeBron at this point.
12: He can do whatever. If he wants to wait until the day before the season starts, and there will be teams lined up to sign him. But if he wants to get a big dollar contract with the Los Angeles Lakers, he's going to have about a month. Because the Lakers have cap space, but he sits on their books at $58 million. That's the way the rules work in the NBA. And to even a free agent, he sits on your books until you sign him for whatever his new number is, whether it's $58 million or it's $20 million or it's $10 million, or you renounce him and say, we're giving up your rights, goodbye. The Lakers cannot sit around and wait until mid-August to do something with that $58 million. And this is not like Aaron Rodgers, where you can sit for 6 months and then sign for $25 million. The NBA does not work like that. The Lakers have to make decisions. So really what I think it's more incumbent on the Lakers to have a plan to bring to LeBron. If they want to resign him, I don't want to assume anything.
14: Kind of a plan.
12: They need to come to LeBron and say, LeBron, here's what we want to offer and why. It's not just about the actual dollars.
15: Of course.
12: It's about the respect that you want to show and to say, listen, if we want you to take a pay cut to whatever it's going to be,
14: why?
12: This is what we're going to do with the money.
3: Yeah, he used the word there, Amber, respect. And I can't remember who said it. Maybe it was Ramona Shelburne that was telling the story about J.J. Redick when he won his 100th game as a head coach. And Rob Pelinka, a.k.a. Plastique Rob Lowe, had this beautiful ball to present to J.J. Redick. And in that same game, LeBron James hit a milestone also. Mm-hmm. And LeBron's like 10 feet away. And they're having this big old deal, and you know, and J.J. Redick's kids are coming in, and you know, they're all celebrating J.J. Redick's 100th win as a head coach in the NBA. And LeBron's over there looking at that going, you know, I had a pretty big night over here. But it didn't even acknowledge it. Nothing.
4: Right.
3: Zero. So that respect factor, right, that Windy just mentioned, if you don't think, and you cover LeBron in Miami, if you don't think that dude didn't file that one away also, and you think he's taking a massive pay cut to stay in L.A.? You're kidding yourself. I'll sell you beachfront property in the Mojave Desert.
4: Well, and it sounds like he's not very willing to take a pay cut to sign anywhere. But it does have me wondering, does he need to? And what does that mean for his future? And it's up to LeBron. LeBron's the greatest. You know, he can do what he wants. He can command what he wants. And if he doesn't want to take a pay cut, he doesn't need to take a pay cut. Okay. But if he wants to win a championship, or if he wants to live very specific places, or if he wants his story to end in a very specific way, then maybe he would have to. And that isn't just in regards to Los Angeles, because it seems like maybe the Lakers aren't willing to do that, right? It seems like the Lakers want him to take a pay cut. And I'm not sure LeBron's going to be particularly willing to do that there, because like you said, he would feel disrespected there in doing so. Sometimes it's easier to take a pay cut somewhere else than it is when your current employer asks you to take a pay cut, right? Like, that's offensive, rather than the new person asking you to take a pay cut you've never worked for. That sometimes ends up being less offensive. So maybe he'd rather leave than try to take a pay cut where he currently is. But where does he leave to? And a lot of people assume Cleveland would be part of that conversation because of the story, because of the finality of it all. He ends it where it started. And also because, oh, by the way,
3: Eastern Conference Finals. They're good.
4: Yes, because they were good. And let's not ignore that. And they could use a LeBron James for some help there. And yet the Cavs have $3 million right now, according to Wendy, to pay LeBron James. I mean, he was just making $58 million. Is he going to take that kind of pay cut?
3: Well, that's the all-time question, right?
4: And the answer, and Wendy says pretty emphatically, the answer to that question is no.
3: Richer ring. And rich people want to be richer.
4: Yeah, he's very wealthy. Rich. He does not need the money.
3: Well, he's wealthy, right? I mean, right, there's a difference. You know, wealthy people also want to be wealthier.
4: Mm-hmm.
3: So,
4: fair enough.
3: Give me any other teams besides the Lakers and the Cavs that would be a legit landing spot for LeBron James. That's also a contender.
4: That's also a contender. Yeah. I mean, people will say crazy things like the Knicks. The Knicks are in the finals. They don't even need it now. And also, they can't. They're not. It's going to. No, we're talking about major pay cut. Like anybody who
3: you don't need to.
4: Anybody who's good enough now. You're going to throw the Warriors into that conversation, but they're not a contender. They're going to be a team that is linked to LeBron.
3: They're a playoff team.
4: Are they a contender with LeBron? I don't know.
3: They're a playoff team.
4: Right. I mean, the Heat have been thrown into this conversation. Again, there's a story there. There's a familiarity there. Are they a contender?
3: No. They're a playoff team. Right. They're the Warriors.
4: They're definitely a playoff team with LeBron, but I'm not. I mean, listen, I'm a Heat fan. I'm not saying that we're winning an NBA title. It'd be exciting to have him down there. I don't. I mean, we are talking obviously about a very short contract for a 41-year-old, but you still have to have the space to be able to do it. And a lot of these teams that are the good teams in the league don't have the space or flexibility to do it.
3: By the way, he could just step aside and say, "To hell with it, I'm done."
4: No, he couldn't. Well, he hasn't done his retirement.
3: He is actually physically able to do that. I don't think he will, but that is an option.
4: Right.
3: So,
4: he's not doing that.
3: I don't disagree, but that is an option. If he's being disrespected and no one's offering him what he wants, he could just say, "Yeah, heck with it. Here's kiss my basketball butt. I'm done." But I agree. I don't think he will do that. But it is an option.
4: And does LeBron want to go to Cleveland if Cleveland is going to blow things up, which I still think it's a little insane that everybody thinks Cleveland needs to blow everything up after they were just in an Eastern Conference Finals, but that's what everybody seems to think.
3: No, just get rid of James Harden. You're good.
4: Well, you can't get rid of James Harden. If you're LeBron, you don't want them to get rid of James Harden.
3: Oh, I don't know about that.
4: I do. I mean, LeBron doesn't want to go to a team with Donovan Mitchell, and like he's now picking up the slack. Look at what it did to LeBron in the postseason when he didn't have Luka and Austin Reeves.
3: Here's the big question.
4: He's carrying way too much of a load. He doesn't want to deal with that crud in his 40s.
3: What would you do? Would you want to get paid again, or would you want to go to a team that can win now, meaning a title, a true contender? And I don't think that LeBron is going to go to a – I don't care who it is. I think he wants to either stay in L.A. or go to Cleveland and get paid. He wants both of those. Meaning
4: right, he wants both.
3: Lakers or Cavs, but he wants the bag.
4: Right, and I don't know. I don't think those things coexist. So it'll be very interesting to see what ends up happening with LeBron. And he's earned it. He can get as much money as he wants. But if it's just about the winning, then you're not chasing the bag. With LeBron, it seems like maybe it's about both. Coming up next here, we're going to find out what is a big deal and what's not a big deal right here on ESPN Radio.
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24: The scoreless streak rolls on for Phillies ace Christopher Sanchez. 6 hits, 9 Ks, and 7 shutout innings. Extended his scoreless streak to 44 and two-thirds. The NL Cy Young favorite passing Grover Cleveland Alexander for the new Phils franchise record. Philadelphia beats San Diego 3-0. Sanchez has gone 5 straight starts of at least 7 innings while not allowing a single run for skipper Don Mattingly.
25: I thought he was a little rough early. You know, I don't know if this thing's on his mind at all, you know, going through it and knew he had to get through 4, I think it was. Seemed to settle down a little more after that. But, yeah, he's been amazing from the standpoint of it just seems like every time out, no matter what team or who it is, just kind of keeps going.
24: Mariners routed the A's 9-1, completed the sweep, and moved into first in the AL West. This was not a good night for the Braves, the team with the best record in baseball, or the team with the best record in the American League. That would be the Rays. Atlanta lost in Boston 8-0, while Baltimore, with a 5-run first, rolled over Tampa Bay 11-2. Cubs desperate to stop that 10-game losing streak, leading the Pirates 10-4, bottom eight. Gerrit Cole, 3 hits, 10 strikeouts. He and the Yankees lead the Royals 3-0 in the top of the 7th inning from Kansas City.
26: Hey, Rich Eisen here. I'll be out of the chair this week, but you're in good hands on The Rich Eisen Show with Susie Schuster and O'Shea Jackson Jr. guest hosting in my place. 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

0: progressive.com. Rolling along here on Amber and Ian at Ian Fitz ESPN is how you find him. At Amber W Sports is how you find me. Let's find out together what's a big deal and what's not a big deal.
1: It's making headlines.
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1: But is it a big deal or not a big deal with Amber and Ian?
0: And our producer, Stosh. Hello, Stosh.
3: Hang on, gotta brush the rust off here a little bit.
0: Okay.
4: It's been a minute.
0: It has been a minute.
3: Yes, but it's so good to be back. One night only. Hope you got your tickets. Actually, that's a lie. Ian will be back Friday.
0: Yeah. Wait, you're not here tomorrow? You're here tomorrow.
3: Well, yeah, for an hour. You know, yeah. we got to get you set for
4: a big deal. Not a big deal. Bottom of the hour tomorrow.
0: Yeah, we can still do it. Come on.
3: Get you set for a big game tomorrow night.
4: Knock the rust off tonight, and then I'll be ready to go tomorrow.
3: Yeah. See, I'm rusty. I don't know what I'm doing. NCAA.
4: Hold on. That's pretty much normal. But go
3: well,
4: ahead.
3: Yes. NCAA has denied Texas Tech quarterback Brendan Sorsby's request to be reinstated, even as the school president publicly backed his desire to play for the Red Raiders this season amid a, quote, complex situation, unquote. News came in the wake of Sorsby completing a 35-day inpatient rehab for a gambling addiction. Paul Feinbaum from the Paul Feinbaum Show had a reaction to Sorsby not being able to play. Here we go.
5: I think he should have been suspended for a couple of games, but to keep him out from the whole season, I think is wrong. And while what he did on paper is terrible, we're talking about the NCAA, the most hypocritical organization in the history of mankind, coming down on somebody for gambling while they have their own side gambling deals and while gambling is pervasive everywhere. So 3-game suspension, perhaps keeping him out for the whole season is wrong.
3: Amber, big deal, not a big deal that Sorsby has been denied eligibility.
0: I don't think it's a big deal that he's been denied eligibility. I'm not surprised. They do have to crack down on this. I'm incredibly shocked about what I just heard out of Paul Feinbaum's mouth, because I couldn't disagree with him more. Of course, they, even regardless of the fact that there are partnerships with gambling or that gambling is everywhere, like Paul just said, of course there is a vested interest in the NCAA, or heck, if we want to take it to the professional ranks, the leagues, ensuring that the players themselves do not gamble, particularly when we're talking about gambling on your own sport. And oh, by the way, gambling on your own team, which is what Sorsby apparently did. And so you can't allow that. There's all sorts of things that are legal or allowed from other people outside of industries that are not allowed within certain industries, right? Like pilots are far more regulated on what they can consume or what they can take, Ian, than you and I sitting here as sports radio hosts, for example. Okay. So there's things like that that your employer can tell you, or your organization can tell you, you're playing by different rules if you're an NCAA athlete than the rest of us are who are not NCAA athletes. Your rule is that you can't gamble.
4: This is not a big deal. It's an anticipated deal. He gambled on his own team, even though he bet on the Indiana Hoosiers when he was a Hoosier to win. It doesn't matter. I mean, Pete Rose never bet on the Reds to lose, bet on to win. But when you walk into any clubhouse in Major League Baseball, from spring training to the regular season, it's everywhere. Basically saying, wager and you're gone. Gamble, gone. Jonte Porter, Toronto Raptors, lifetime ban. Who has a partnership with wagering companies? The NBA. So does Major League Baseball. So does the National Football League. You wager on your team or you wager on your sport, you are gone. And so the NCAA, this was a no-brainer. None. I mean, he's serving now a lifetime ban, and he'll be in the supplemental draft. Somebody will give up a first-round pick, and he'll be in the National Football League come fall.
0: Yeah, he will be. He'll end up being okay, because, I mean, we're talking about a very big prospect here. But NFL teams are going to also, I would imagine, look at him differently for this and make sure that he understands that this cannot be part of his life if he's an athlete. I don't have... I don't feel bad about this for these guys. It's like, it just don't do it while you're playing. I don't think it's that big of a sacrifice. I suppose do it after. Do it after you're done with your playing career. Do all the sports betting that you want at that point. Just don't touch it if you're an athlete. Don't even think about touching it so that you're not tempted to participate in any of it. I really think that you should, if you're an athlete, not want to touch any aspect of betting whatsoever, sports or beyond.
4: You ain't keeping Tom Brady and Aaron Rodgers and all them dudes from the Kentucky Derby. That ain't happening. And that is also wagering and gambling.
0: But you can also go to the Kentucky Derby without actually wagering on it. But also, wager on it when you're done playing, man. Like, do it when you're done, because it does get confusing.
4: If you think that those dudes are going to the Derby and not betting on that on every race from race one to the Derby.
0: I'm sure they are, but at the same time, Ian, there are sacrifices that we do make for things that we want in life. And
4: my dogs disagree with you.
0: Yeah, and if you want to be a professional athlete or an NCAA athlete, the sacrifice is don't gamble. And I don't think it's that hard of a damn sacrifice, or don't be an athlete. Stosh.
4: Close this door. Stosh?
3: Who's barking?
0: I all of them, apparently. All three of them, it seems like.
3: I'm going to say, put them on mic. What do they think? Anyway.
0: They're very animated tonight, these dogs. He's got to get his household goodness under control. He's back. Hello.
4: I do. Hello. Yeah, nice. I had to close the door to the studio.
3: You should have let him in.
0: Well,
4: they were the store, in.
0: I feel like closing the store to the door to your radio studio is a key element of doing.
4: I felt badly. I went out to get water, and they were just standing by the door because Marin's gone. No one's here. So you know me. I'm a sucker. They gave me those puppy dog eyes. Come on in. I told you. I gave them orders. Don't bark. They made it two segments, and then and I went to hell. All right, Stosh, back to you.
3: God. Travis Kelce and Patrick Mahomes.
4: What happened to our music?
3: Yeah, it got a little quiet. The band got tired.
4: We went a little long on Sorsby.
0: Well, yeah, we did. We did go a little long on Sorsby. I was afraid that was going to happen.
3: So the aforementioned Travis Kelce, Patrick Mahomes.
0: Yes.
3: One of the great quarterback tight end combos of all time.
0: Okay.
3: Longtime teammates in Kansas City.
0: Yes. All right. Yes. All right.
3: Are now rivals. Travis Kelce has purchased a minority ownership in his hometown, Cleveland Guardians. Why is this such a big deal with in regards to a rivalry? Because Mahomes has ownership in the Kansas City Royals, who can't seem to get out of their own way, down 5-0 this evening. Amber, big deal, not a big deal?
0: This is a big deal, not because they're rivals. This is a big deal because it's more athletes getting involved in ownership. And even though it's outside of their sport, I think it's cool. You know, we keep seeing this.
4: Hey, the band's back.
0: Across sports. We've been seeing it. Heck, we see it in soccer, you know, and LeBron's investments and all that. So I love all of these cross sports investments that we're seeing with these players and a desire to go into ownership eventually. So it's a big deal from that perspective. They're current players in their sports, and they're doing it. The rivalry itself, not so much a big deal. I don't think it's going to come up on the football field.
4: No, there'll be side wagers between the two friends, but that's about it.
0: You're back to wagering with the professional athletes?
4: Yeah.
0: They can wager when their careers are over.
4: Honey, hush. I mean, if Patrick Mahomes and Travis Kelce want to go have a friendly wager between Royals and Gardos, go right at it.
0: I'm not sure that's actually allowed, is it?
4: Are between they allowed friends? To wager?
0: I don't think that they are. It's still on baseball, so I don't think that they are they?
4: Look, as long as you're not on, as far as I know, as long as you're not on NFL grounds, meaning the facility, the team hotel, whatever.
0: They're allowed to wager on baseball?
4: Yes.
0: I know you're allowed to wager on some stuff. Like, I know they're allowed to wager on
4: horse racing. But I'm talking about between each other, a beer, $1,000, $10,000,
0: I don't think that matters.
4: Whatever.
0: I don't think that matters. They're not, like, allowed to wager on, you know, the 49ers game amongst friends.
4: I bet
0: you
4: the Royals beat the Gardos. You're on. Yeah, that part is going to be fun between the two of them. But I do think it's a big deal also because, you know, just for Cleveland fans to have Cleveland royalty who's whipped your butt for so many years come back and show how much he loves that community, that is also fantastic, I think. So good job out of Kelce.
0: Yeah, it's cool.
3: Mahomes already tweeted his congratulations by sharing a video of Kelce bouncing a first pitch. That ball couldn't have made it more than maybe 45, 50 feet to home, and that thing took about, it was almost like he was spiking a touchdown. You
4: that
3: know?
4: Is hilarious. I got to go look that up.
3: Got to love their friendship.
0: From what I'm reading, by the way, athletes can gamble on other sports, but a lot of the trainers, coaches, other officials, certain NFL officials cannot gamble even on other sports.
4: Like
0: so it depends
4: on
0: your position within the NFL.
4: They can go ahead and wager. Royals and Gardos.
3: Throw out the records, please.
4: Exactly.
3: All right, we close with this. I saved the best for last because I knew this would be right up Ian's alley.
4: Uh-oh.
3: 21-year-old Frenchman Arthur Guia.
4: Who?
3: Arthur Guia.
4: Okay.
3: You never heard of Arthur Guia?
4: Well,
3: let me tell you about him. He received a wild card entry into the main draw at the French Open and then had a debut to forget at the storied clay courts. On day one of the French Open, Guia left the court midway during the opening set because he had to go to the bathroom.
4: And
3: got special permission from the chair umpire saying, I need to go to the bathroom. I can't move anymore. I'm going to go on the court. Usually bathroom breaks only allowed between sets, but Gia was excused due to medical circumstances. Ian, take it away.
4: This is a great deal because it's hilarious. I had not seen this story. I had not heard this story. And this is absolutely spectacular. I mean, how, just to announce to everybody, right? I mean, gotta go number two. I gotta go poo. Little doo-doo.
0: I mean, this.
4: Everybody knows. Yes, and he's in there. Picture that scene from Dumb and Dumber. I mean, feet off the ground, gripping your socks and your handrails and a seatbelt. I mean, my gosh. Well, that's beyond a big deal. That's an hysterical deal. That's phenomenal.
0: He said he started feeling ill before his match on Wednesday. He would go on to lose in straight sets, course. This is a nightmare. This is a big deal. I don't think it's a nightmare because he had to announce to the world that he was going number two. I feel like it's a nightmare because you get this opportunity. You're at the French Open and you can't handle your, tum-tum. Like, that's a nightmare.
4: As basically an invitee. Like, all right, we had a spot. Open up,
0: right?
4: Come have your dream.
0: Like it's quite literally the dream.
4: You end up in the bathroom,
0: and you end up in the bathroom because of something that you ate, or your nerves, or whatever it
4: I'm
0: was.
4: Going food. I'm gonna guess food.
0: Yeah, but which still. I mean, the luck on that is so awful. If you have food poisoning when the biggest day of your entire life is happening.
3: And for those who are wondering, because he is French and he did explain this in French. For those who are wondering, je dois aller aux toilettes. Is how he said, I have to go to the bathroom.
0: That sounds like a polite way of saying, I have to go to the bathroom.
3: Sounds
0: a lot better than everything Ian just said.
4: Sounds a lot like, I'm wearing white shorts here and I got to go.
0: Coming up next here on Amber and Ian. Class reunions, they're weird. Plus, we'll get you updated on the live action right here on ESPN Radio.
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0: 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Do you have an update on hockey for us, Ian? I know you were entranced by this game.
1: I was until Carolina in the first period scored not one, not two, but three goals in a span of 2 minutes and 47 seconds on 12 shots on goal. Right now, it's still 3-0, 4 minutes to go in the second period. Shots on goal, Montreal, this is a shocker, being doubled up. Actually, now more than doubled up, 23-11. This baby's over.
0: Yeah, it's over. And you called it. And it seems very much that. So if anything changes, we'll keep you updated right here on ESPN Radio. But let's instead discuss class reunions, Ian.
1: Now, how did this come up again? Oh, Cam with a K.
0: Right. This came up in the pre-show when Cam, right before we go on air, Cam says, what did you even say? You said, like, my class reunion got weird.
2: Like, yeah, it's weird. Like, a lot of people in my class reunion, they got, class per se, got scammed. So it was a 10-year anniversary this year. I graduated 2016.
1: It's good math.
2: And pretty much everybody that got scammed paid about $125. And they've been hyping it up for the past couple of months, and it was supposed to be the first week of June, so next week. And out of nowhere, they sent a post out saying, hi, due to unforeseen circumstances, we have to cancel the reunion. Then another post comes out and says, just letting you guys know, there's somebody on the committee that, you know, has some of your money. We'll try to get it to you. Try to get it to you as soon as we possibly can. Just insane. Not shocked, though. Not shocked.
0: So did somebody steal everybody's money?
2: That's what it sounds like. That's what it sounds like, in a way of, they were trying to say due to unforeseen circumstances. No. Like, somebody on the committee stole the money, and now you have to track it down. So now about, I think my class was like 392 people.
1: Good Lord.
2: I think about 125 to 150 paid. So, you know, whoever's good at math, you do the math, that's thousands of thousands of dollars right there. So,
0: yeah, that's wild. I could see how that could happen.
1: That's around 15 grand that just got heisted.
0: No kidding. I was surprised that with my reunion, and I assume it must have been like this with Cam's as well, I was surprised that it wasn't, it didn't really have anything to do with the school. Like, it was just whoever was the class president at the time was then expected to 10 years, 20 years later, just get everything together for a reunion and like collect the money and sort of plan it all. And it didn't actually have anything to do with my high school in any way. I don't even think anybody from my high school was affiliated with it. So I went to my 20-year reunion and it ended up being a really good time. I didn't bother to go to my 10-year reunion because it had been only 10 years and I knew what everybody was doing I cared about on social media. So it wasn't as exciting. 20 years seemed different. Also, by 20 years, I was living back in my hometown, so it was a little easier to pop over there for my reunion. I had a really good time, but the weird thing about it, Ian, because the people who organized it were the people who were, you know, our class president and such, and they took it upon themselves and they organized this nice reunion. But I did notice, I went to a big high school and my graduating class had like 400 some kids in it. And I did feel like everybody who showed up to the reunion, like we all knew each other. And I was like, I don't think that this is a representation of our entire class. Like, this doesn't make sense. This was
1: so
0: like,
1: what,
0: you know,
1: what you're saying is you weren't scammed.
0: I was not scammed, but I also feel like there was probably a whole group of people that didn't get invited to this reunion. Like, I don't think like all 400 people got invited to this reunion because it was just like a Facebook invite.
1: Oh, that sucks.
0: And I don't think the people who put it together would even know how to get in touch with all 400 some people who went to
1: class. They do it all, and I've never been because it's always during football season, so it's impossible for me to go. But Cam, did you pay the money? So you paid the money?
2: Absolutely not. Oh, I knew better than that. No, absolutely. Absolutely not.
1: So you weren't going?
2: No, I wasn't going because I don't give money. So they were trying to make the, this is another thing, I didn't include this. They were making the committee of people anonymous. It was people in our class.
0: That's
1: a red flag, man.
2: Red flag.
1: And holy Lord.
0: My friends were calling me
2: and they were like, hey, Cam, you're going to go, whatever, whatever. Because I think I was like homecoming king, whatever it is. You're going to go.
0: You think you were homecoming king?
2: All that stuff. So, and I was just like,
0: you were homecoming king.
1: Hold on a minute. Were you the Golden Jet?
2: What is the Golden Jet? What's the Golden Jet?
0: Yeah, what is that?
1: Come on, man. Are The Rock and Kevin Hart in that movie Central Intelligence?
0: Lost me.
1: Central Intelligence.
0: Oh, I don't know.
2: Nope.
0: I didn't see that.
2: No clue.
1: Okay. Yeah, well, you need to watch it. It's actually hilarious.
0: Were you
1: hilarious.
0: Prom King as
1: it's
0: well,
1: funny.
0: Cam?
2: No, I was not prom king because I did not want to participate after being homecoming king. I didn't like all that stuff. So I was
0: humble king we got over here.
1: Yeah, that's it.
0: An anonymous committee is definitely a massive red flag. In fact, do we even know that this was anybody affiliated with your high school class at all?
2: It is confirmed it's somebody that was affiliated with it, but okay. I was not finna take off of work to go to something that I don't even know who I'm giving my money to.
0: Right. Well, and you would have had to fly down for it. I mean, that's a whole thing. That's why I didn't go to my 10-year either. Like, you're not really trying to travel for these. It's different. I had a lot of fun at my 20-year. I had a blast at my 20-year. I'm glad that nobody stole my money.
1: Did your boyfriend who's now in prison, did he get, like, good release to go to the 20-year?
0: Hold on. You think my first love who went to prison, okay, currently, he's out, by the way, now. You think...
2: That's real?
0: You think that man graduated from our high school? You think he graduated? No. He got another girl knocked up when we were 17, and he dropped out. That was the end of that story. Coming up next year...
1: More to the story
0: on
1: tomorrow.
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12: We said. From Bryant Denny to Jordan Hare. From between the hedges to Rocky Top, the swamp to Death Valley. 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
13: This is my game, so I get to make up the rules, right?
12: He's Bart Hytch.
14: Somehow finagled our way in here.
12: He's Colin Lacey.
15: Yeah, I'm here for that.
16: Hey, what?
13: Yeah, that's what he said.
15: Huh?
12: They're all here inside the press box.
17: And glad to have you aboard as we fire up a brand new day of Wednesday, the 27th day of May, or in our household, it's the 27th day of Mike, the month of Mike. You know, I'm trying to shake off the blues because the month of Mike is almost over. But we're enjoying the final couple of days of it. Episode 1,393 of the radio program we call The Press Box. It is great to have you listening wherever you might be. Any of our 20 affiliate partners scattered across Alabama, Mississippi, Georgia, Tennessee, South Carolina, or beyond. If you're listening online, PressBoxRadio.com. Thank you there. Great to have you with us. And we're going to have some fun today as we normally do. It is a hump day. And just a few days removed from a long holiday weekend and already thinking about the next one. But we got plenty of sports to talk about, some good ones in the NBA playoffs. The defending champs from OKC now just a win away from joining the Knicks in the league's finals. The Braves were back in action last night, put an end to that modest two-game losing streak. Still plenty of buzz regarding the college baseball field of 64. We'll talk about that a bunch. And oh, you want buzz, oh my, did Destin deliver yesterday? SEC spring meetings. You got to hear some of it. We got Greg Sankey, Kirby Smart, and yes, I dare say it, Lane Kiffin. We hope to get to those stories and let you hear from those guys as the day rolls on. Let's start with my guys. We're bringing in our buddy from his palatial home studio in Statesboro, Georgia, but about to commute to the flats for a weekend of NCAA regional baseball, a home of the 2026 ACC baseball regular season and tournament champs. He's the voice of Georgia Tech Yellow Jacket baseball, Colin Lacey. You're a little bit pumped for postseason baseball this weekend, man?
18: Just a little bit.
17: Yeah.

0: Cool stuff. Guy number two is the three-year starter and team captain at Mississippi State, a three-year academic all-SEC selection as well. He's gone from player to coach to teacher to mentor to broadcaster and just general do-gooder. Bart Hytch out there making the world a better place. Hope you and Ms. Mary had a good, restful Memorial Day, sir. How was your Monday?
1: We did. Yeah. It was great. Miss Mary's up in North Alabama, and I think she had a great one. I've been down here just getting some things done and playing a little golf, watching some NBA, catching up with college baseball, trying to see what this weekend's landscape's going to look like, and just anxious to watch Mississippi State girls in softball this week.
0: Yeah.
1: There's just a lot of good stuff going on.
0: And
1: obviously the SEC media days or the meetings have not disappointed, so there's just a lot going on in a time when sometimes – you know, we might not think there might be. This is a really good day in week sports.
0: It really is. And we mentioned that the Mrs. asked me today about the Bulldogs. I said, hey, baseball will not start until Friday, but softball starts tomorrow. So we look forward to seeing the Bulldogs in the first Women's College World Series in Mississippi State history. And they're just one of several SEC teams that are making up that Women's College World Series field. We'll talk about all that and more with some great guests today. This weekend, again, the college baseball world sets its sights on the 16 regional sites around the country. One of those, the Dude, man. The Duty Noble Field in Starkville will host another regional. And we'll talk to one of our dudes, Jay Perry of the MSU Bulldog Sports Network. He'll join us here an hour or two and give us a preview of that Starkville regional. A guy who not only stays on top of the college baseball world, but the Braves, too. We can talk about both of those with Jake Mastriani. He's host of the Locked On Braves podcast and covers the SEC for collegebaseballcentral.net. He'll also join us in hour number two. We have odds and ends, usual on Wednesday. That's Mount Rushmore. Don't know if we've got a topic out there, but we can mull that over and maybe come up with something in hour two. And later this hour, you'll hear from Greg Sankey, from Kirby Smart, from Lane Kiffin. Again, audio from day two of the SEC spring meetings in Destin. And if you guys don't mind, I'm going to call a little audible. I was planning to start with NBA Western Conference Finals. Thunder beat the Spurs last night, so they take a 3-2 lead and are now one win away from joining the Knicks in the NBA Finals. We'll get to that in a bit. We'll, again, recap the Braves as well. But I really want to get to what's going on in Destin because I heard some audio yesterday that blew me away. I was texting you guys at 10 o'clock last night, pointing you to one of Lane Kiffin's most recent interviews. But let's start with Destin. Day two of the SEC spring meetings. The league athletic directors and head coaches meet for discussions on a variety of topics. They've talked about scheduling, national governance, NIL execution, and CFP expansion. Commissioner Greg Sankey standing firm. The league will not be rushed into a decision regarding expanding the college football playoff. He says while other power conferences have pushed for a consensus, Sankey emphasizes that the SEC, quote, has time and will utilize it before locking into the 2027-28 season format. There's a lot of different intricacies about this, guys, but at this point, I don't know how a playoff beyond 16 teams really benefits the SEC. The other conferences want it, and I guess I can understand why, but the SEC's TV deal is with ESPN. As long as the playoff is not over 16 teams, ESPN has exclusive rights to it. So, you know, the worldwide leader doesn't want it to go beyond 16 because likely those extra games would be farmed out to Fox or Amazon or Netflix or somebody like that. Any thoughts on the CFP expansion? And do you think the rest of the college football world can pressure Greg Sankey into doing anything?
2: I think eventually it does get expanded. And I think eventually you're looking at something closer to what they have in the FCS world, where it's a true playoff format. The thing that everybody keeps bringing up that ESPN doesn't want anybody else to have a piece of the pie in the playoff world, ESPN gave a piece of the pie to Turner.
0: Well, they didn't give it. They sold it. They sold it.
2: Yeah.
0: And they enjoyed the revenue.
2: Correct.
0: Yeah.
2: But it would be, in my mind, it would be the same thing, to where you add games. ESPN doesn't have the bandwidth, at least for now, for those extra games, and so it just gets shopped out through a Prime, a Amazon, or my guess is they would probably throw it on Disney Plus and have a third party produce it. And so I don't know. Eventually, we're going to be at the kind of

0: to be at the same place we are now with the NCAA basketball tournament of, hey, why are we expanding this? Like, there's no real reason to do it, but we're doing it anyway. And so I think it's inevitable because nobody's going to be happy. There's always going to be teams on the outside looking in saying, oh, we should be playing. And it's going to be some of those teams that are very influential to where you expand it to 16, and then there's a couple of SEC teams that are talking about, well, we didn't get into 16. That they're far enough out with it being 12 that it's not really a conversation. But when you get to 16, they're right on the bubble. And that's when the SEC is really going to start having the conversation of, well, if we're doing 16, then we might as well do 24. And then if we're doing 24, we might as well. And so it's a never-ending cycle to what that number should be. And I think we've already passed it, to be completely honest with you.
1: Do we believe that bigger is better in this case, Bart?
0: No.
1: I mean, are more teams make for a better playoff in your mind?
2: This is very simple to me, and that's the first I've heard of any of it. And just kind of the narrative and seeing what Feinbaum said yesterday about disagreeing with, well, everybody's got their marching orders, okay? SEC is losing power. ESPN is losing power to
1: Okay.
2: Fox and the Big Ten. They are not the number one all that everybody talks about anymore. It may be true, it may not be true, but Greg Sankey knows that's really the only threat, and he does not want to be coupled in these conversations with Greg Sankey.
1: Yeah.
2: I mean, excuse me, with the Big Ten, because quietly what's happened, three national championships, all these things, all these people like myself that have been saying this portal has, you know, really taken away from the power of the SEC, Alabama, Georgia, whoever else. That's exactly what I think this is about, period. And so that leads me to the point that, yeah, the SEC is going to go into a holding pattern and maybe become the one that isn't leading, but that's got to be brought.
1: Well, that's a perfect lead in to the second topic I wanted to discuss that they're talking about down in Destin. That is conference-led self-regulation. A lot of talk this week about given the lack of progress and enforcement coming out of Washington, conversations have pivoted heavily towards the SEC establishing its own governing rules. Texas A&M's Mike Elko talked about it yesterday, saying that existing rules are simply not being enforced. And Georgia's Kirby Smart voiced support for, get this, the SEC breaking away to operate under its own distinct standards. Here's Kirby from the podium yesterday in Destin.
3: I've said this for a long time to our president. I've been a huge advocate that if we can't find rules that everybody plays by, then we should, you know, play our own. I'm not afraid of that. I'm not afraid to break away and say that our conference is strong enough to go out and have and play. I mean, like, if we could actually function and it financially would make our programs more stable and we could support things financially, I'm talking about all the sports, and do by our own rules, I'd be all for that.
1: Bart, do you see that happening? Can you imagine the SEC breaking away and doing their own thing? Yeah.
2: Absolutely, I can. I mean, one of the reasons that I love the program that Colin, and I'm pulling for Georgia Tech so much, you know, put so much sweat equity, to be quite honest, in Georgia Tech, and, you know, why I've always, you know, had a respect for Florida State and these teams that got left behind by the SEC, whatever, or left the SEC, whatever. They were ostracized. Colin, am I wrong? By the SEC and other teams and talked about them. Okay. The bottom line is this. The SEC don't care. Yeah. The SEC does not care about college football as much as the SEC cares about the SEC, period. The SEC has always been an innovator and a leader. The SEC went away from the norm and started their own championship game, which turned into they're always going to be the leader. Right, wrong, or indifferent, Sankey ain't going to sit back here and be the one that had to follow in on the Big Ten and what everybody else is leading. Right? So the SEC had always done things differently, and for whatever reason, call it the Alabama factor of never getting on probation when everybody else did, and Auburn was getting probation back in 1957 for buying kids a movie ticket, happened. Georgia stockpiling of athletes, LSU, whatever, however they got to do that, more money, whatever. Of course A&M wants it. They've got more money than anybody. Of course Elko's going to be for that. It's where it's going. How it's going to get there, I don't know. The SEC will not take a back seat in innovation, in leading itself, or this sport. And that's exactly what Sankey's looking in the crosshairs at. I just don't necessarily know that they know how to do it yet.
1: Yeah, I'm just trying to figure out how the SEC breaks away and plays only themselves. I mean, even if they, I had heard somebody say they add eight teams and get to 24 teams.
2: Yeah, you get Florida State, you get Georgia Tech, you get Virginia Tech, you get Louisville. You basically go just get the ACC and pick off a couple of the Big 12 and SMU and
1: so
2: a couple more.
1: So forget about Alabama and Ohio State playing for a national championship. We're just, I mean, that's not going to happen.
0: See, yeah,
2: well, no,
0: the
2: SEC is going to go higher. SEC is going to be like, you know, SEC is going to say, you can't do all this without us.
0: I think what happens is there's enough threat of the SEC.
2: Hypothetically, of course. I'm saying hypothetically. Right. That's what happened. I'm not.
0: See, I think, and I've said this for a couple of years, that I think eventually everybody talks about the super conference. And all it is the SEC and the Big Ten coming together,
1: mm-hmm.
0: breaking away from the NCAA. Mm-hmm.
1: Right.
0: They pick off probably seven or eight schools that are outside of those two, and then they go. They take their ball and go home. And so,
2: and what if this is that chess piece?
0: Yeah, and yes. That's where you've seen Sankey and Uremark at the Big Ten so lockstep together outside of this issue on everything else. That I think you've got enough power together to where they realize if the SEC breaks off, that's probably bad for us if I'm the Big Ten. And so we're going to go together, do our own thing. Then we're all in one umbrella and we're all under one enormous deal, whatever that turns into. I still think we're closer to having that, if you want to call it super conference, break up, whatever you want to call it. I think we're closer to that than people want to talk about.
2: And this could just be the way. Look at it like this. For those out there that don't play chess, the SEC is the queen piece and the Big Ten is the king. Or maybe even the Big Ten could even be the knight if you look at this. Because the queen can go anywhere she wants, do anything she wants. She's the most important piece on the board, even though from a movement standpoint, okay? The king is the one that's got the title right now. So that's the Big Ten. That's the ones. But it doesn't have as much power as the queen that can move diagonally. It can move side to side. It can move up and down, whatever it wants to do. So my point with this, Stanky is taking ownership of being that queen.
1: That bar froze up on us a little bit.
2: Might not be to break the
0: And look, at the end of the day, I'm playing checkers.
2: That
0: I'm not
2: might
0: playing
2: be the chest.
1: Yeah. I'm sorry. Bar
2: check.
1: Yeah.
2: I got a shot on checkmate. Are you coming with me or you staying? Because you can't do this without.
1: Bar, you're breaking up on us, man. So stand by. We're missing most of your audio there. I want to do this, and let's get to this before we wrap this up. Whatever happens down the road. And I'm really unsure as to whether the SEC really wants to break away and do their own thing. I would understand it from a governance standpoint. I think that's great, but I don't understand it from a competitive nature. I just don't know how that would be a benefit for the SEC to break away and play a limited schedule like that. I do know this schedule is something else that came up this week. And as we know it, in 2026, we transition to a 9-game conference schedule in the SEC. I thought it was interesting that yesterday, Greg Sankey dropped this little nugget in. If you missed it, a little note from the commissioner on late season scheduling within the SEC.
4: Our ADs voted that our schools will play a conference game in that next to last weekend beginning in 2027. We have had a rotation that's had four teams with non-conference games or even open dates in that next to last weekend. I think that's the end of Cupcake Weekend in late November. We never got that one sponsored, though.
1: A little laugh generated by Commissioner Sankey yesterday talking about, again, in 2027. So you can still do it this year, but after this season, there's no going to be a Western Carolina before the Iron Bowl. I guess you could play them 2 weeks before the Iron Bowl, but not the week before the Iron Bowl. You're going to play a conference game before the Iron Bowl, before the Egg Bowl, before your rivalry games, you're going to play a conference game.
0: Well, it'll be interesting to see how that gets kind of distributed, because it's not everybody that does the second to last week. You look at the non-conference for Georgia, that's Georgia Tech, usually the last week of the regular season. So is that lumped into this? And obviously Georgia Tech not as of the last couple of years, but Georgia Tech not the cupcake that he's talking about.
1: No, yeah, yeah.
0: But does that get lumped in being a non-conference opponent at the end of the season?
1: No, I would think that they're required now to have a conference game before that. The whatever your regular season finale is, that's how I gathered that. I guess we could play again and listen.
0: I get like that's what he's aiming for.
1: Yeah, right.
0: But when you're going in the kind of broad stroke of it, that kind of encapsulates the Georgia Tech game.
1: Yeah, it does.
0: There's a couple of them.
1: Well, and I think it'd be the same thing for Clemson, South Carolina.
0: Yeah.
1: Florida State. If those games are still played in that last regular season slot, you're going to be required by the league to play a conference game the week before that. Regardless of who your regular season finale is against, it's going to be a conference game the week before. So.
0: Yeah, that's what I hope. I hope those rivalry non-conference games don't go anywhere.
1: Interesting stuff. All right, we owe you a timeout. We're going to try to get back in connection with Bart Heights. Little internet issues down in Orange Beach. Well, hopefully we'll fix those. And again, later in the show, we'll talk to Jay Perry, MSU Bulldog Sports Network. Preview the Starkville Regional this weekend and talk both college baseball and Braves baseball with Jake Mastriani of the Locked On Braves podcast and covering the SEC for College Baseball Central.net. We owe you a timeout. When we come back, Lane's at it again, y'all. Yeah, Lane Kiffin, brand new interview. We'll tell about it next inside the press box.
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1: The great Richard Williams talking about one of his greats, Bart Hyde. Of course, he was a freshman on Coach Williams' 1996 Final Four team at Mississippi State University. We'll talk some more Bulldogs with Jay Perry of the MSU Bulldog Sports Network ahead of this weekend's Starkville Regional NCAA Baseball in the Golden Triangle. Look forward to that on the MSU campus. We'll also talk Georgia Tech. Our own Colin Lacey is here. He'll have the coverage of the Atlanta Regional with the number two overall national seed playing right here in the Atlanta, Georgia area. We look forward to that. We'll try to reconnect with Bartimus. Apparently, there are a billion people on the Gulf Coast down in Orange Beach, and they're all eating up his bandwidth. And so his internet was choppy on us. He's going to try to reconnect with us here in a matter of moments. But in the meantime, we can tell you about our friends at Hardy Family Ford, where teamwork isn't just something they talk about. 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Yeah? Come on.
16: We love you and we need you.
1: We do love you and we need you. We feel the same way about our Bart Hytch. We love you and we need you. And we'll hopefully get to him in a matter of moments. We're going to talk about the NBA playoffs with the Game 5 of the Western Conference Finals last night. We'll tell you about that in a matter of moments. And also update you on the Braves. I did want to get to the second part of the little stuff that I was talking about last night. And that is the new interview with Lane Kiffin. It is done by Blake Topmeier, who writes with the USA Today. You'll see his work a lot of times on KnoxNews.com and elsewhere around the Southeast. But it's, again, he's a college football writer for USA Today. He's done a recent interview with Lane Kiffin conducted within the last couple of weeks. It's been turned into a multi-part series that, again, you can find it at KnoxNews.com. The first audio of that was posted yesterday. It's close to 30 minutes, and it's just head coach Lane Kiffin of LSU talking about himself over and over and over again. He went as far to say that Ole Miss would have reached the national championship game had he coached them in the CFP last year. He discussed his departure. He talked about being the villain. Talked about his maturation. He's still convinced that he's changed. And here's a little thought on Kirby. Let's see. This was Kirby. And again, a great question posed by Blake Topmeier, and then the response from Lane Kiffin.
17: I think there's two reasons, and I'm curious your response to this, why people beyond Ole Miss wanted you to stay. Yeah. A, I think people value loyalty, just one of society's top qualities. And when you left, they saw that as you being disloyal.
18: Mm-hmm.
17: Two, I think people wanted to believe that story that you've been telling for 12 years that you changed.
18: Mm-hmm.
17: And when you left, they felt like they were lied to and that you hadn't changed as much as you said.
18: Yeah.
17: So those are my thoughts, is that they saw you as disloyal in a society that creates loyalty and that they suddenly no longer believed the story that you've been telling for 10 years.
18: Okay.
17: I'm curious if you have
18: to. Yeah, I do. Like, it bothers me when, not as part of my changes, some things wouldn't bother me before, like, I really didn't test you to say whatever. It bothers me when they say, you know, like, oh, he's not who we thought he was. That bothers me. If I hadn't changed, okay, I would have taken the Auburn job years before that. I left years before because that was the old me, like, oh, something's bigger and better, make a fast decision going. No rocket ship and speedy.
17: Mm-hmm.
18: Okay. I did change and look at things, and I meant every word, and I still do, about me needing Oxford Ole Miss more than it needed me. Did. None of that went away. It's just made a job decision. Again, unless I stayed there forever and they don't ever pursue there's some. This isn't a marriage that's going to last forever, most likely, even though you think it is, where both parties are happy and neither one wants out.
12: You could wish it would. It's a feel-good story that they don't happen rarely ever. Maybe Nick Saban.
1: Again, it's 30 minutes of that, close to it, and to me, it's an award-winning interview by Blake Topmeyer. It is fascinating what he gets Lane Kiffin to say, and I guess the thing that struck me the biggest, Colin, is that Lane Kiffin won't let this go away. Lane, I got news for you. The guys at Ole Miss, the folks at Ole Miss, they still love to hate you, and they're going to in September when you come to Vaught-Hemingway Stadium, but they're over it, okay? They're over it. And can you just get over it and start talking about your football team and not yourself? He can't help himself, Colin. I don't understand why he can't just say, man, I want to talk football. I want to talk about my team. I want to talk about... But he loves talking about himself.
0: Well, he's not the one that brought it up. He keeps getting asked about it. Is why it keeps, and I get that he enjoys talking about himself.
1: But he controls the answer. He controls how he answers the question and say, "Look, man, I don't want to talk about that." Because what he's saying is a great point. I'm with him on that. Eventually, he was going to leave Ole Miss, probably, unless you stay and they build the statue, et cetera, et cetera. So I mean, he's right about that. It's not all that unusual what he did. It's the way he did it. It's the way he tried to, again, basically ransom Keith Carter and the Ole Miss administration into letting him coach in the playoff. It's how you went about it, Blake Lane, not what you did. And, I understand why these guys have to ask the question, but Lane has the power to shift the conversation elsewhere, and he can't do it. He just loves it too much.
0: Yeah, but I think there's something to be said, too. And, Lord, I didn't think I was going to wake up and be a Lane Kiffin apologist today. Boy, that feels icky. But at some point, there's a piece of it, too, that you know that the narrative is going to be run with no matter what your answer is. So why do you not put your answer out there of why all this happened? And this one is a little bit different because it's not the same surface level questions that he gets asked a million times. And there are times where he deflects a little bit of, look, why are we still talking about this? But I agree with you. This is a phenomenal interview and being able to attack it a different way. And I think because of that is why you get into the diatribe of Lane Kiffin. And I think part of it, too, is he's tired of having this conversation over and over again.
1: So move on. And say that to the interviewer. Say, look, I've said all I need to say on that, man. I wish Ole Miss the best. I'm the LSU head coach now, and that's where my focus is. That's an easy answer. And go there. And then, you know what? Eventually they'll stop asking the question, Lane. But as long as you're willing to run your mouth, everybody and their brother's going to ask you the question. I thought it was interesting. You know, the comments he made about Ole Miss a couple of weeks ago raised some eyebrows. There was some talk about, you know, does that violate SEC bylaws? Could they possibly punish and or fine Lane Kiffin? Well, it turns out the commissioner had a little something to say about that yesterday.
4: You'll find out when everybody else finds out. I don't make those announcements at podiums. I have, with two of our three coaches groups, had clear conversations about expectations and care and relationships. Some of that's produced some dialogue, and I'll have another one of those tomorrow. But we have leadership positions, and those in leadership positions need to function like leaders in their conduct and in their commentary.
1: Need to function like leaders in their conduct and their commentary, straight from the commissioner. I think he was talking to you, Lane. Just a hunch. We owe you a timeout. When we come back, more with Colin Lacey. We'll try to reconnect with our buddy Bart Heitch. And again, in hour two, Jay Perry of the MSU Bulldog Sports Network and Jake Mastriani of Locked On Braves and College Baseball Central. Look forward to talking about, again, the Field of 64, our first chance to do so with Bart and with Colin. We'll be a part of that covering Georgia Tech this weekend as they host the Atlanta Regional in the Georgia Tech campus. Look forward to that. We owe you a timeout. After a break, we'll get into the NBA highlights, Braves from last night, and more. We'll let Lane be Lane. And we'll talk some sports headlines on the other side of this timeout.
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1: Zach Barnett, college football writer for FootballScoop.com. Lane Kiffin can't help himself. What's it going to be like if he struggles at LSU this season?
28: 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Lane, the ultimate villain in college football, about as emotionally mature as a 15-year-old kid.
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1: 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Again, Lane Kiffin continues to be a topic of conversation. I guess, you know, Colin, you should say this about me. We got Bart Heitch back with us as well. You know, maybe I'm to blame, too, because I keep bringing it up. You know, I mean, I guess that's from a media standpoint, if we wanted to talk about something else, we got plenty to talk about. But, again, I was just blown away by that interview that Lane Kiffin did with Blake Topmeyer. 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It is worth the 25-26 minute listen if you had the time. All right, let's get to it. The NBA's Western Conference Finals last night. Oklahoma City and San Antonio knotted at two games apiece as the series shifted back to OKC for a crucial Game 5, and that's where the Thunder stormed past the Spurs 127-114. That win gives OKC the all-important 3-2 series lead, puts them one win away from a return trip to the NBA Finals. Bart, what'd you see last night, and what about the Spurs? Can they come back and force a Game 7?
2: I saw experience overcome immaturity in the playoffs. The foul, I can't remember. I think it was the end of the first quarter when SGA he got to the line, he saw one go in, and then they fouled him in a bonus situation, got him two extra free throws. He saw those go in. And then early in quarters, Oklahoma City was able to get in that bonus. And SGA is a completely different guy when you play him by fouling him. And he was 10 for 10 at the line at the time. He ended up going like 15 of 16. But he found his rhythm, and you actually saw Wallace in the second half. Shea is starting to figure out that defense of San Antonio, where the help's coming from, who's going to be open. That's why McCain is so important. They don't have anybody who can shoot the basketball and spread the floor like that newcomer that's come in, had 19 last night. There's been a couple of games they've developed him. It's all about how games getting called with SGA. And if you can't touch him, you can't. Castle got a couple of cheap fouls out 30 feet from the basket that cost San Antonio points at the line. But more importantly, it gave SGA a confidence to go do what he normally does. And then you saw Oklahoma City at home get on one of those runs, and San Antonio just kind of looked out of sorts and out of sync. Like when it got to the real on the road, you know, cutting time of what has to happen, to me, it just simply looked like that Oklahoma City had been there before, and a couple of plays here and there that the San Antonio Spurs made that were, you know, just from a not being there standpoint, you can't foul him and put him in the bonus right before the end of a quarter with 7 seconds to go. You cannot do that to SGA. So that's the kind of stuff that happened.
0: It's interesting to me that you bring up, and I think you nailed it, duh, but the fact that you bring up experience again, because that's something we talked a lot about when the NCAA March Madness tournament was happening, that these teams that were experienced together were the ones that was winning. Is it a coincidence that we're having the same conversation a couple of months or a couple of weeks later?
2: It's not. And I think also, Colin, a little bit of it is scout. If you look back at what they did to the rookie Harper, his dribble is a little bit too high. And so a couple of different times in the backcourt and in the half court, Caruso got him once, Wallace got him once. They turned over San Antonio, and they out-rebounded the effort plays, the category plays that you see. You cannot let Oklahoma City do certain things. One is turn you over. One is get out and run in transition. But I'm telling y'all guys, that McCain, the kid that's coming off the bench making shots, that is such a huge deal. Wallace made a couple last night. Jalen Williams even made one. It only shot three, but he made one of them. It makes you have to stretch a little bit. And all SGA needs is the promise of being in the bonus and just a little bit of glimpse of getting to his spot after he's seen one going. You saw last night how he can take games over. But I also thought that Oklahoma City did a great job defensively on San Antonio's guards, limiting penetration and also keeping Wimby from getting lobs. You only saw that a couple of times. And they figured out when he starts playing ping pong on the backboard, they figured out to just start locking him up and blocking him out early. Early blockouts, early preparation defensively really helped Oklahoma City last night.
1: And they absolutely shut down Wimby, who had 20 points, just shot 4 of 15 from the field. And if you know what the plus-minus stat is all about, he was a negative 8 in the plus-minus, which for a guy who, I don't know, you got to be better than that, man.
2: Well, you got to be better. And, I mean, in the game before, you know, we mentioned, you know, guys like Akeem Olajuwon was one. Lou Alcindor was one. That he's in the same category as these guys in the games he's been putting up in his first playoff appearance. You know, that's enormous. Well, the NBA, like Bob Rathman always says, is a game of adjustments, and Oklahoma City's coach can coach. So what they did is they hugged him, they bumped him, they were physical with him, but they were constantly early blocking him out, early getting a body on him to limit him from getting those free runs to the rim. But the ball screen coverage, how they got in and out of that, that was also a key, because San Antonio just could never get into their timing of what they wanted to do. And when Wimby is taken away in that manner and they're getting out rebounded and getting turned over and losing the free throw battle, you can look at all those categories. Oklahoma City won all those important categories at home last night to get that win.
1: You mentioned Bob Rathman. He will be with us on Friday here on the program when we're either previewing a game 7 in this series or previewing the game 1 of the NBA Finals between the Thunder and the Knicks. These two teams, Spurs and Thunder, head back to San Antonio. Game 6 is tomorrow night, where the Spurs will look to fend off elimination at home. I would think they'd be favored tomorrow night at home, Bart, they got a pretty good chance, you think, of forcing that game seven?
2: Yeah, I mean, it'll be around a pick, probably. I think Oklahoma will get a point and a half, maybe line respect. But the NBA and obviously the gambling world wants a game seven of this magnitude. But to me, also, guys, this game, I think they will be favored. How is Chet Holmgren away from home? He was elite last night. He was aggressive early. He was mixing it up with Wemby, really taking it. And it frustrated the Spurs how aggressive that Chet was being.
1: Huh.
2: So I feel like he is kind of a key. You know, obviously the injury, that's the first time Oklahoma City has really played well without their two guards that are injured, Williams and Mitchell, because defensively they're so dynamic, and offensively how they can create for each other and take pressure off of SGA, that's enormous. They were out. I think they're going to get at least one of them back. I'm anxious to see how San Antonio comes out swinging early in this game. This is going to be probably as good of a game as we've seen in the playoffs. But, yes, I do think San Antonio, it won't be by much, but I think that game will be around a pick. But if anybody's favorite, I do think 1 point either way, you know, is it really a favorite anyway?
1: Our first chance to ask Bart Heitsch about the Eastern Conference Finals. On Monday night, the Knicks officially punched their ticket to the 2026 NBA Finals, completely dominating the Cavaliers, a 4-0 sweep. And again, the Monday night score, 130-93. That sends the Knicks to the NBA Finals for the first time since 1999. You know, I was thinking now it could be 10 days between games for the Knicks before they play game one of the NBA Finals. But what, it was a 9-day rust they were having to shake off in that game one against the Cavaliers, which, you know, the Cavaliers had in their hands and let it get away. The 10-day layoff, think it'll affect the Knicks in a negative way? Or maybe let them rest up and get healthy?
2: I think it goes both ways, you know, yes and yes. I mean, it's all about what you make of it. Sometimes it is, and then they overcame it against Cleveland. The end of that series was, everyone that was talking about the dead legs were exactly right. How James Harden thought he played good defense in the playoffs, I'm still not with that and all his comments that he made. He's kind of living in that same world, sounds like to me, that Lane Kiffin is.
1: Yeah.
2: But I'm not really that sold on when you have guys that have played together and been a part of programs, championship programs together, and understand what pedigree is and toughness is and what every possession means offensively and defensively all the time. Villanova guys, that's what they have. So I don't think it affects those type guys that come from such great cultures and are still together. We don't see that much, teammates in college playing in the pros. And they've literally just moved that Philly stuff down to Madison Square Garden. So I think if it's Oklahoma City, I expect it to be a game one win just because going on the road and then having to get going. Either way, they're going to have to get going whoever they play, because I'm sure they'll probably be on the road. But I'm not buying into the rest thing affecting you over the course of the series as much as a fatigue factor does late in the series compared to early, like we're talking about now.
0: Well, and we talked about it last week with Bob Rathman when they were having that layoff. Like you mentioned, after the Cleveland series, the first quarter of the first game, you saw a little bit of it. And then you talked about it last week, how the second half, you flipped a switch. How much does it help, having gone through that just a week ago, a little more than a week ago now being able to prepare for it a second time?
2: Absolutely excellent point, Colin. And it's the truth. And how do you overcome that? You attack the basket early. You try to force officials into calls and get to the free throw line. See a basket go in early. Communicate more on defense. Try to get out and run in transition. Energy type aspects of the game. That's how you have to get yourself going. And going through it, absolutely it does. Now, that was at home. And that's a huge, huge difference, because there may not be anywhere harder to play in sports right now than Oklahoma City sometimes, guys. I mean, when they get it going and they get to turning you over, it's a whole different deal. So the Knicks will have to overcome that, if that's who it is. If I'm the Knicks, I'm wanting it to be San Antonio for sure, though. So because they haven't been in a final, they don't know what it's really like. You'll be dealing with a lot of the same things. So I'm bullish on the Knicks, but I'm definitely not bullish on them in game one, coming off that layoff. Maybe get, you know, keep it in it late, here, there, whatever. But it'll affect them early, but I don't necessarily know if it'll affect the entire series.
1: That's our basketball guy, Bart Hych. Our baseball guy, Colin Lacey, standing by. Yours truly, Mike Grace. And let's shift to Major League Baseball, where the Atlanta Braves back in action last night after an idle Memorial Day. That off day, just the break they needed to refire the team's offense. You know, they dropped two straight at home against the Nationals and did so with a offense that just went quiet. They managed just one run over the final 18 innings of that series with Washington. But the Braves bats came back to life last night. The series opener in Boston, Atlanta snapped their little two-game losing streak with a 7-6 win over the Red Sox, improves them to 37-18, the most wins in Major League Baseball. Their NL East lead now 8.5 games. They're back at it in Boston tonight, game two. Bryce Elder takes his 1.97 ERA to the mound. 6:45 Eastern Time first pitch on Braves Vision and, of course, the Atlanta Braves Radio Network and many of our Press Box affiliates who are also Braves Radio Network affiliates as well. Hey, how about your Reds, man? 29-25. I think they've won three straight. They beat the Mets yesterday, which guarantees them a series win at Citi Field. And they're just four games behind Milwaukee right now. Your Reds are right there in the mix of the NL Central, man.
2: Thank goodness for the Mets, right?
1: Yeah.
2: I know y'all like it when y'all see them on your schedule.
1: Yes, we do.
2: Still a little too volatile. Up and down, pitching's gotten better. Bats have gotten a little hot. They're being more aggressive on the bases. I've kept up a little bit, not as much as I should have. But, yeah, I'm anxious to just watch this entire division. I know we've talked about it a bunch. But I think this division is going to be just an absolute madhouse in the Central. And you're going to have teams, you know, win three, lose two, you know, and win 7 out of 9, then lose 7 out of 9. The Cubs, I think, are the elite team in the division, but everybody else is just going to kind of be scrapping, and that's what the Reds are doing right now.
1: Well, and the Cubs right now in a major funk. They've lost 10 in a row now, pillaged by the Pirates yesterday. 12-1 was that final. Brewers blanked the Cardinals 6-0. One of the highlights of the scoreboard yesterday, the Angels beat the Tigers 10-6. Former Brave Vaughn Grissom, the clutch go-ahead grand slam in the eighth inning to make the Angels. I didn't even know he was with the Angels now. Oh, he was with the Red Sox the last time I heard, but he is with the Angels now and had a big hit for them. We'll talk more about the Braves with Jake Mastriani of the Locked On Braves podcast. He'll join us in hour two. Final couple of minutes here of hour one. I want to get Colin Lacey's thoughts, and Bart Hych too, for that matter, on the Field of 64. The 2026 NCAA Baseball Championship bracket is now set. 12 teams from the SEC, 9 from the ACC. The bigger snubs, the first four out were Mercer, Michigan, Pittsburgh, and TCU. And Colin, I went off yesterday about Mercer not getting in. The SoCon's regular season champs. They win 44 games. They've got an RPI of 28, and they become the highest-ranked RPI team in the super regional era to ever be left out of the tournament field. I don't know what you got to do to be a SoCon team and earn an at-large bid.
0: No, and we talked about it earlier on this week. I can't remember who was bringing it up, but the SoCon, I think it was Mark Etheridge, was talking about how the SoCon is the 7th-ranked RPI conference. And that may not sound uber-impressive to somebody that's kind of the casual fan,
1: right?
0: But in baseball, you've got a million different conferences in Division One, so the top 7 is pretty elite. And SoCon has been really good. And, oh, by the way, people forget, this is a Mercer team that knocked off Georgia Tech at Georgia Tech just a week and a half ago. And so, yeah, I don't know. I know from a Georgia Tech perspective, I'm really glad that they're not in the Field of 64 just from the sheer fact that we would probably have to see them again, and I didn't want to see them again.
1: Yeah.
0: But that's absolutely a team that should have been in the Field of 64. That's no question.
2: I agree.
0: And part of it is because you get so many power conference teams that were right there on the bubble that probably shouldn't have been in, but because they're in the SEC and the ACC, they got in. And I know this is going to be a lot of ACC people upset that I say that NC State should not have been in. You lose the first round game to the number 16 team in the ACC tournament, you don't get in. You don't.
1: Yeah.
0: But because Elliott Avent pulls the card of, hey, I'm retiring after this season, after they had already gotten eliminated from the ACC tournament, can't tell me that's coincidental. But because of that, NC State gets in. Kentucky has no business being in this field.
2: I agree with the Kentucky 100%. I got a question about NC State, though, Colin. Is this a give back after COVID?
0: No, I don't think so. I think, honestly, it's just because of all the noise that NC State has made because of that. I think that would be more of a reason to leave them out.
2: Okay.
0: And strangely enough, just because that they've made a huge stink about it and everybody's tired of hearing it. And so I think it would be more of a reason that a committee would leave them out. But, oh, by the way, you got to remember the top dog or the chairman of the committee is Florida State AD Michael Alford. And so, right, obviously, in ACC, I'm actually kind of surprised Pitt didn't get in.
1: Yeah, yeah.
0: Give an ACC a 10 teams in the tournament. But neither one of those teams, NC State nor Pitt, have any business being in. I mean, you look at NC State, they lost four of their last five series in the ACC, and then they lose in the first round of the ACC tournament. You can't tell me that's an NCAA tournament team.
1: Kentucky went 13-7 and lost eight of their last nine weekend series. Colin? Yeah.
0: So, I mean, everybody knows what it is. It's just a shame for the Mercers of the world that they just happen to be number 65 of 64 of the popularity contest NCAA tournament has turned into.
1: Again, outside of the Power Four, the only other league with a better RPI ranking than the Southern Conference is the Sun Belt. I mean, the SoCon's ahead of the American. They're ahead of Conference USA. They're ahead of Western Athletic. They have Big West, you name it. They play great baseball in the SoCon, and Mercer deserves better. Again, a 44-win regular season. They just got stunned by the Citadel twice, which happens in tournament time sometime. You know, team gets hot, and that was the Citadel this weekend up in Greenville, South Carolina.
0: And the other part of this, too, it's not just the Power Four conferences. It's the Sun Belt that gets the tip of the cap in the favor of it as well. And obviously, rightfully so, the Sun Belt has been a historically really power in college baseball. But the Sun Belt gets five, and the SoCon gets one. Explain how that makes sense.
1: Their automatic qualifier, that's it. Yeah.
0: They get the automatic qualifier in the Citadel that's coming to Atlanta. But the Sun Belt gets five.
1: Yeah.
0: And the SoCon gets one.
1: Conference,
0: we talk about how they're not.
1: Conference USA.
0: Far.
1: Again, Conference USA, which sits behind the SoCon in the RPI rankings, they get three teams in. The Big West, who again sits behind the SoCon, they get two teams in. So I just, again, don't get it. Mercer, you deserve better, boys. We wish you better over there in Macon, Georgia. Hey, Will, you time out. When we come back, hour two of the Press Box continues. Mike Grace, Bart Heitch, Colin Lacey, and when we come back, Jay Perry, MSU Bulldog Sports Network. He'll join us to preview the Starkville Regional. More Collins Baseball when the Press Box continues.
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0: 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Great to have you there on this Wednesday, the 27th day of May, 2026. Press episode 1,393. Thank you very much. Again, Mike Grace inside the MGL Production Studios just outside of Atlanta, Georgia, over in Statesboro. There's our man Colin Lacey. And from Orange Beach, Alabama, hello to Bart Heights, the former MSU Bulldog. We're going to talk some Bulldogs right now with Jay Perry of the MSU Bulldog Sports Network, a former associate AD for MSU Athletics, legal and internal affairs, also served as director of player development, and taught NIL, so he's a smart dude. And he's going to help us talk about the Starkville Regional this weekend, my friends. Welcome back, Jay. Hope you and yours had a good Memorial Day weekend. You know, I want to talk about, first of all, the fact that the state is hosting. A week ago today, I thought it was a lock. But you know what? After state lost out of the SEC tournament after a second game, and Arkansas went all the way to the championship game on Sunday, a lot of folks thought Fayetteville was going to be that spot and not Starkville. But it looks like with the number 14 national seed, there was really never any doubt that it was if somebody stole a bid from Fayetteville, it wasn't Starkville.
1: Yeah, you know what? I actually mildly disagree with that, Mike. And you're right. We are the 14. And the committee set it up to look like it was West Virginia, Kansas, and Arkansas. I don't think it was.
0: Yeah,
1: I think
0: yeah.
1: it was the 7th SEC team or the 8th SEC team.
0: Yeah,
1: I think that's just – it looks that way.
0: Yep.
1: You know, and it's always – we got to remember, these committees are different every year. I think Arkansas has got a great argument as to why they should be hosting.
0: Yeah.
1: I mean, their Q1 wins are significantly better than Mississippi State. But you look at Mississippi State's RPI, you look at the fact that we're one of, what, two teams in the country with zero Q3, Q4 losses.
0: Mm-hmm.
1: You never know what a committee values more. Great wins – or bad losses, and it's always tough. Now, I'll say this. It probably didn't hurt us that Mike Alford, who began his baseball career at Mississippi State, was chairman of the committee.
0: Yeah.
1: It probably didn't hurt that Scott Strickland, the former Mississippi State AD, was on the committee,
0: yeah.
1: although I think he probably hurt us in 2024, by the way. And it probably didn't hurt that Jeremy McClain from Southern Miss was on that committee. So you just never know. I'll say this. I think we have a great argument as to why we should host. I do think

0: I think there are numbers. You look down at these regionals. I think there are a number of regionals that Mississippi State, we may double up the attendance. It's that dramatic. So
1: Yeah.
0: baseball is back. Hopefully the weather cooperates. I'm excited. We're going to play the first game on Friday. I know that's a bit of a challenge for some fans, but it's the right thing to do. We don't get the final say so. We can request, which we requested that. Coach
1: Right.
0: O'Connor wanted to play that game because of weather.
1: Right.
0: You look at Auburn, however. Auburn requested the other time slot, and the NCAA, because of TV, had other ideas. So I'm excited to play the first game. No question that Tomas Valančiūnas will not pitch that game. Brian O'Connor has not announced that, but there's
1: Wow.
0: zero
1: That's
0: chance he will throw
1: big.
0: that game.
1: That's big.
0: Zero chance. And I think that, look, I think Coach O'Connor foreshadowed that when he talked to the media, because he said, when we lay out our pitching plans, we lay it out to win a regional, not to win a game. For us to win this regional, by the way, pretty good regional. You look, it's about middle of the pack. I think roughly seventh, if I recall, 56 average RPI. Cincinnati's really good. Louisiana Lafayette, which I will still always call them Louisiana Lafayette, by the way. Really good. And let's don't forget the guy that the starter for Lipscomb had really held us in check for five innings here in Starkville back many months ago. So really good regional. For us to win the regional, you got to win game two. And so I think probably you'll see Duke Stone throw game one, if I'm guessing.
1: One more note before I turn it over to the other guys. Can we agree that the 14 seed is probably a product of the fact that this committee was going to make have one matchup where it'd be an SEC versus SEC super regional?
0: Sure. Yeah, I mean, I don't think you're, look, I mean, and here's the thing I'll say about that matchup. I think UCLA and Georgia Tech are absolutely the best two teams in the country right now. I even though I think, look, we played them in a one-run game early in the season at UC, I mean, in the tournament in Texas against UCLA. They're really, really, really, really, really good. I think Georgia Tech is really good. Here, and I know this sounds so strange considering we're 0-4 against Georgia. They were all close games. We were in every game. I don't think there is any intimidation factor whatsoever. All game planning, all scouting is done. Not much will change. And so I think if you're Mississippi State, it's a very, now of course so would Atlanta, but it's a very traversable trip, if you will. It's an easy ride over to Athens. A great place to watch ball. I don't hate the matchup, I'll be honest. In fact, I would rather have that matchup, candidly, than Georgia Tech or UCLA.
2: Jay, we were talking about it earlier on Monday when we found out that Mississippi State was going to be hosting a regional. At the end of the day, postseason baseball at the Dude is better for college baseball. And that's not a knock on Arkansas or any of the others that were in contention for it. But college baseball is better when you have postseason baseball and an atmosphere like the Dude, right?
0: Yeah, look, if you have never been, first, if you've never been to a game in Starkville, Dooley Noble Field, then you're not a college baseball fan, or you live a million miles away, because it's just the place to watch. Now, there are a lot of great environments. Don't get me wrong. There are a lot of great environments in college baseball. But you want to talk about an unbelievable environment, a regional and or super regional in Starkville. It's just a special place, not only because of the 14 plus thousand people that you will have when state plays, but watch this now. Watch, weather permitting, watch the Cincinnati Louisiana Lafayette game Friday night. It's a late start, but I'm telling you, I wouldn't be surprised if that game right there doesn't outdraw at least 10 of the 16 regional night games, maybe more than that. I'm telling you, it's a special place. And Colin, you're right. It's a fun place to watch college baseball. If you're in the area and you don't have a particular team playing, come to the Dude, because I think you will really enjoy it.
3: Jay, all year it's kind of, you mentioned Georgia. We saw against Auburn, against Texas, against a few other teams, to where State's close. The talent is there. We know that. Timely hitting here and there. There was one stretch in the season where the Dawgs won about nine in a row, I think, in the SEC, to where just everything clicked and we saw what this team could be, hopefully moving forward. What's the expectation I know.

0: know we all just said we got baseball to do. We got, but I mean, is this team good enough to get hot, get on a run? Yes, to get to Omaha, but just do something crazy special?
1: Oh, I don't think there's any question. I think now, you know, you look at the regionals here again. Let's see, 1, 2, 3, 4, 5, 6, 7. It's literally the eighth most difficult regional in terms of RPI. Strength of schedule is an average 70. But this is a team. Cincinnati's really good. Louisiana Lafayette's really good. Hey, Lipscomb, again, I go back to the starter for them who threw five shutout innings against us early in the year. He throws a sinker. I assume he'll probably throw against us again on Friday. But this is a team in Mississippi State. Let's don't forget, you get Ryan McPherson back, which, by the way, on Saturday, he threw a shutout scrimmage, ran his pitch count on Saturday up to around 80 pitches, just shy of 80 pitches, and felt great. You get him back. Kevin Malewski, the guy who's still got some of the strangest stats in the history of the world, where every time he gets a hit, it appears to be a home run. It's just so odd. He's back. He hasn't played in a while after going through concussion protocol. He is back. So I think this is a team, Bart, that can absolutely get hot and go on a bit of a heater. You look at the 13 team. You look at the 21 team. Those two teams, both of which played for the national championship, are absolutely not the best two teams Mississippi State has had. Maybe they're – for sure they're in the top 10 or they're in the top 5. I don't know. Maybe. So this is a team I think that really has it all together, and I think they can absolutely get hot, go on a heater. You've got your starting pitching is really good. Now here's what we can't do. You can't lose one of the first two games, because I think then pitching depth gets a little bit dicey if you lose one of those first two games, which again is why I think you'll see Tomas Valinkas throw game two, not game one.
2: Dive into what Brian O'Connor has brought to Starkville, and I got to see him up close and personal for a lot of years at Virginia, and thankfully for everybody else in the ACC, he is in the SEC now, because he's a dude that is an absolute rock star in the fact of not only what he does on the field, but what he does to a community around the team that he's with.
1: Well, in one of my former law firms I worked in, we said he wears long pants. And what we mean by that is he's got experience, right? I mean, this is a guy, he wears long pants, okay? Bart, you can use that one. He wears long pants. And he immediately walks into a room and in college baseball demands immediate attention. He demands immediate expertise. I mean, he's a guy that's been there and done it. Yes, he's won a national championship, but I think it goes way beyond that. You just look at some of the numbers this year, 2026, the number 5 recruiting class in the country, arguably number 1 or number 2 transfer class in the country, depending upon the publication. You're 40-17 overall. You've got 18 SEC wins so far. You're hosting a tournament. You're 4-0 against Ole Miss, by the way. You're 1-1 against Southern Miss. You're 3-0 against LSU. I mean, so in 1 year, he's put together an unbelievable team. But here's something I don't know that he gets all the credit for. You listen to guys like Chris Burke, who I think Berkey's one of the best in the business to listen to. And Berkey was doing one of our games, and he says, you know what, right now, when you look out at that team, meaning us, there are not a lot of right now guaranteed big league players. Ace Reese arguably being the only one. Now, Jacob Parker, Jack Bauer, I mean, Maddox Miller, you know, I mean, Tomas Valinka. I mean, there are a lot of guys that can certainly be that. But right now, from an offensive standpoint, especially when you look out at our team, there's one guy that you say, that's a Major League Baseball player, and it's probably Ace Reese. Again, I think Jacob Parker will be, and certainly there's some other pieces there. So everybody talks about how he was able to bring in everybody, and he did. But he did. It's not like he went in and brought in the top 5 players in the country who decided to come. He brought in some really good baseball players that he knew would buy into what he was selling. And I think that's the reason you see us with 40 wins hosting a regional.
0: Yeah, I'm interested in an aspect of this weekend that maybe a lot of our listeners, I mean, they always hear us talk about the dude, the experience. But as you know, someone who goes, someone who hosts, you know, if you will. I want to know about the prep you got going on. I already see the amazing handlebar mustache that no one has brought up yet, and that is absolutely on point, number one. But I need to know the prep. What all you got to get going for this weekend? I'm coming to see y'all out there in Rockfield. So, like, what all goes into the prep for a regional at the Dude as a host?
1: Well, it's already started. I mean, look, I'm not kidding when I tell you the first tweet I saw after the announcement were from a handful of fans that literally the first thing that I saw immediately said, what time will lounge servicing begin on Friday?
0: Yes.
1: I mean, yeah, it was 100%. It was the first question. And look, here's my word for the fans, though. Pace. We're gonna have some weather delays here. It could be a long weekend.
0: Yeah.
1: Pace yourselves, my friends, because it's gonna be. Now, again, I think Friday, I anticipated we'd probably play that early game on Friday, and so I had a couple of appointments that I was supposed to have, and so I went ahead before the schedule had come out, but on Sunday after the host announced. I went ahead and banged those afternoon appointments. I'm sorry if any of those clients, I'm sorry if they're listening right now. I do have a slot in my door, so if any of them owe me money, they can put it right in
3: there.
1: The slot.
3: Yeah, there you go.
1: They come in.
0: That part of the business will be open Friday. Yes.
1: That part of the business, the I receive money business.
0: The mailbox money will still be.
1: But Bart, I'm going to be honest with you. This thing is going to start on Thursday at 11 a.m.
0: Yeah,
1: because that's when our softball girls are playing in the College World Series. And I will be easing right up the street, shameless plug to my friends at Spring Street Cigars. I'll be easing up there about 11 a.m. on Thursday to have a smoke and watch the girls play in Oklahoma City.
3: Hot diggity.
0: Man, I'm going to tell you this. I haven't decided when it's going to be that I am getting there. But
1: I saw you in the car right now and assumed you were on the way right now.
3: Yeah.
0: Man, you know how that Memorial Day internet goes at the condo, man, everybody's on it. So, you know, it's a little traffic. So I had to get out this morning, but the pace thing, like, look, that morning game, then Friday night, then, I mean, you could wake up Saturday and, like, especially with rain, and, like, be like, oh, man, that's excellent advice for people who have not been part of a regional weekend, especially in Starkville. I think that's excellent advice.
2: That sounds like experience.
3: Yeah.
1: Don't make a rookie mistake. Do not make a rookie mistake.
0: Yeah, it's like going on the trip. Yeah. It's like going on a trip somewhere cross country or to a sporting event or to a vacation where you're there for 2 or 3 days or a weekend. And you just get a little too loud on the first night.
1: On day one.
0: And it affects the next two. Absolutely, Jay Perry.
1: Now, I'll say this. Here's the good news. If you win Friday, you don't play until like 8 p.m. Saturday.
2: You've got
1: some really solid recovery time. Mm-hmm. You can get up. You can get back down to the district. Find your spot. You know,
0: Maybe a little Waverly in the morning.
1: I'm not sure that most of the people I'm talking to right now are going to be getting up to go play golf.
3: Yeah.
1: They might have to hit that early Friday.
3: Yeah.
1: I mean, I think they're going to be paying for it Saturday morning, probably not golfing.
3: Yeah. Yeah.
0: The non-veterans will.
1: That's a good point.
3: Yeah.
1: That's a good point.
0: The non-veterans will, but we'll just – it's kind of a fill it out and see how it goes the first couple of days because weather is a factor.
1: It is.
3: Mississippi State will open against the Lipscomb Bison, so it's Dogs and Bison at the Dude, Friday, 1 p.m. Central Time. ESPN Plus has the coverage, but you'll want the sound down. 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Always a pleasure, sir. Enjoy the weekend, and we'll talk again soon, buddy.
1: Gentlemen, have a great week. Bart, I'll see you in a few days, buddy.
0: You sure will.
3: Outstanding. Jay Perry with us as we get ready for the Starkville Regional. Yeah, buddy. Appreciate it. You bet. Wouldn't it be great to see these guys, both our Bulldogs and his Yellow Jackets in Omaha, man? How cool would that be?
0: Yes, on opposite sides of the bracket.
3: Yes.
2: Hey,
3: yeah.
2: I don't know if Omaha is ready for me and Heights to be in there.
3: I'm saying.
0: I need to look at the rooms at Council Bluffs right now.
3: I already know that Chris Phillips, our buddy from SEC Unfiltered, will be there. He told me yesterday he's staying home the next couple of weeks so that he can go to Omaha for the full 2-week experience out there.
4: So yeah, so

0: 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So be prepared.
1: College World Series loading.
0: There you go. 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
10: The Press Box. 14-1 Georgia Tech leads over Boston College. Two outs, bottom of the ninth. Patel, kick for the 0-2. Chomp to the left side. Curse will field, throw to first, in time, and for the second time in program history, Georgia Tech goes back-to-back regular season ACC championship, the 11th ACC regular season title for the Jackets as they mob Mason Patel on top of the hill, and Georgia Tech, your 2026 regular season champions of the ACC.
11: This is the Press Box.
0: And if you missed it, they added the tournament title to that resume as well over the weekend. Our Colin Lacey calling it on the Georgia Tech Yellow Jacket Sports Network. I hesitated there. You made you nervous there, didn't I, when I just stopped at Georgia. Georgia Tech Yellow Jacket Sports Network is where you'll hear our man Colin Lacey. He's ready for regional action now, and we'll talk about that along with my buddy Bart Height. Cheers, truly, Mike Grace. Georgia Tech, one of three

0: conference tournament champions coming to the Atlanta Regional. That would be Tech, and then both the 3 and 4 seeds, the Citadel out of the Southern Conference. Illinois, Chicago, do we know what league they represent, Colin? Man, again, hate to put you on the spot.
1: They are.
0: Illinois, Chicago, is that like a MAC or a...
1: No.
0: I have no idea. I should have it in front of me. Either way. You know. No biggie.
1: They are the Valley.
0: Oh, there you go. Missouri Valley?
1: They are.
0: In the day, that was a good baseball conference. I don't know where they stand these days, but back in the day, is that the same one, maybe Missouri State? Missouri State moved on. I think Missouri State's moved on, but they were once an NBC team. Anyways, the 2 seed is Oklahoma, and that's a team I know you got to prepare for as well. You'll open with the Illinois-Chicago team. And your game, you guys playing early or late? Do we know?
1: We are going early.
0: Yeah.
1: So we're going noon on Friday, and then the Oklahoma Citadel game on, I think it's 6 o'clock on Friday. Then the 0-1 game is first Saturday. 1-0 game is the nightcap on Saturday.
0: And if you heard Jay Perry talk about how important game 2 is. This is one of those situations where if you win game 1, you move into a winner's bracket game on Saturday. You win that game, and somebody has to beat you twice on Sunday to keep you out of the Super Regional. So that's where the importance of that Game 2 win is. Otherwise, you've got to come back and win 3 more games. You've got to win a loser's bracket game that Friday night, or Saturday night, pardon me, and then come back and play 2 games and get 2 wins on Sunday. So, again, that Game 2 is huge. Interesting to see how that goes. Any other thoughts on the Field of 64, Colin, that came to your mind when you got a chance to look at it?
1: The biggest thing for me is, obviously, we talked about Mercer getting left out, but there's a bunch of teams that dropped from what everybody expected being a 2 seed and fell into the 3 seed. There's a bunch of them. Missouri State is one in the Lawrence Regional. Heck, Louisiana, a lot of people had as a 2 seed going somewhere that they ended up as the 3 in Starkville. The number of Sunbelt teams surprised me. I didn't think Texas State was going to get in as the 5th. You look at the Hattiesburg Regional, that may be the biggest gauntlet of any of them, with Jacksonville State being one of those teams that everybody kind of expected would be a 2 and relatively a high 2. They fall to the 3 seed with Virginia and Southern Miss and then Little Rock. There was one more. Liberty. Everybody kind of expected
0: to be a 2 seed. Yeah, their RPI was so high. Yeah.
1: Yeah, they fell down to the 3 spot in the Athens region. And I know this is going to sound like the anti-Georgia in me, but watch out for that Athens regional. Boston College is a team that the ACC found out pretty quickly.
0: Yeah.
1: That bird ball is for real. And I know they've scuffled the last couple of weeks, dropping the last 2 series in ACC play and then falling to Miami in the tournament. But this is a bird ball team that if you let the leadoff man get on an inning, you better buckle up because it's not going to be a fun inning for you. And so Boston College Liberty can throw some wrenches in the chain. And then Los Angeles with UCLA. I still struggle with UCLA because there have been so many times this year that the 6th, 7th inning, it has not looked like it's going UCLA's way. And you think they're going to fall in that historic 26-game winning streak that they had. And Virginia Tech's a team that's been hot the last couple of weeks. And so watch out for Virginia Tech out in L.A.
0: I was really impressed with just some of the 2-3 matchups this weekend. In Atlanta, you'll have Oklahoma and the Citadel. In Athens, they'll have Boston College Liberty as the 2-3 games. Auburn's got a good one, UCF and NC State. How about Chapel Hill, Tennessee, and East Carolina? We'll go in the 2-3 matchup. You got Miami and Troy down in Gainesville. Arkansas and that Missouri State team we talked about in Lawrence, Kansas. The Cincinnati-Louisiana game in Starkville should be a good one. Ole Miss-Arizona State out in Lincoln, Nebraska. And again, you mentioned Jacksonville State. Them in Virginia. will open one of the games in Hattiesburg. So, you know, I love some of those 2-3 matchups. You never know. We'll see how it goes, my friend. All right, so Mr. Heitz, have you decided? You think you're actually going to go? You're going to be there this weekend, without a doubt. Yes.
2: Yeah, I just think it's too special. Like Jay said, it's an experience that, like, you know, you just can't take for granted. And so that's my plan, is to ease out to the lounge probably sometime tomorrow. Probably watch the girls' game and then maybe ease up late in the evening. I like to go late at night. But I'm gonna tell y'all something. I'm just hoping I get out of this parking lot that I'm sitting
0: Uh-oh.
2: At here.
0: Yeah.
2: At the AT&T and Uh-oh. Starbucks parking lot. It's just a very badly designed parking lot where people, when they pull in, they think they can pull around Starbucks like a drive-through.
0: You're right.
2: But there's
0: yeah.
2: a barricade, and you have to turn around or park in the AT&T parking lot.
0: Oh, wow.
2: Well, I actually need to go to AT&T at 9. I may do that. I'm astonished at these people that are coming to get their to-go order, and they literally just pull and park right in front of the thing and block people driving by, just everywhere. Like, oh, yeah, I can go in and get my order, and it's not a pickup. Drive order thing, like to where you just pick up and there's a place for you.
0: Yeah.
2: Like
0: yeah.
2: you see a lot of times, like drive through one or pick up. And I'm just staring them down as they leave, shaking my head at them.
0: Yeah,
2: every one of them.
0: Yeah.
2: There's been like six of them yeah. that have done that. So, yeah, that's about what's going on now. But I'm ready to get to some baseball.
0: People gonna be people, man. You know what I'm saying?
2: Hey. Yeah, sometimes people can be the worst, man. They really can sometimes. And I'm not usually like that, but I've just really had a hard time watching these people pull around here and block this place to where other folks have got to go around them and make it all about them. I don't like that.
0: Well, I'll tell you what, again, after I've been very reflective this week. Again, I turned 65 yesterday, and I don't want to make a big deal out of that, but I've been really reflective on just how blessed I am, and I appreciate you guys so much, and can't thank you enough for helping me do this show on a regular basis. Can I tell you how good the missus treated me last night? The actual birthday was yesterday.
2: Yeah.
0: The missus knows that one of my favorite meals, I love breakfast for supper, right? Breakfast for dinner. And we had some leftovers from the Saturday Hall's Chop House trip. Not the corn skillet. The corn skillet and the lobster mac and cheese were gone shortly after we got home. Same thing with the bourbon bread pudding. That didn't last. But we did have a sliver of my bone-in filet left. Oh, and it was that part Ooh. That's right. It's part right that
2: a
0: part.
2: Sliver.
0: It's part that part right up by the bone too, which is really the most tender, man. And so she heated that up for me, fried me a couple of eggs over easy, scattered up some hash browns, a couple pieces of toast. I had me steak and eggs for dinner last night, boys and girls. Can I tell you who's got it better than me, man? Love it.
2: Man, look, and that's what I'm talking about, Mike Grace. You know, and reflect. I love that. And I love that you had a great birthday, because you know what you need to surround yourself with, and like we do every morning when we're on here together, you got to surround yourself with people that are giving you the same kind of energy that you're giving them.
0: Well, let me tell you, God is good, y'all. And
2: I love that for you, Mike.
0: Well,
2: that's wonderful.
0: God is good, and I love you boys. Appreciate you very much. Bart, I know you got to sneak out a little bit early. We'll see you down the road, my friend. Safe travels.
2: I do, man. And love y'all, Colin. I'll text you. Good luck this weekend, but I will talk to you Friday.
0: Sounds
1: good. Brother.
0: Colin's back with us along with Jake Mastriani. 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
15: Olsen swings and clubs one high in the air to deep center field, streaking way back to the wall and off the wall. That's a home run above the yellow line. Matt Olsen gets us going with a homer to the deepest part of the yard. What a shot.
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0: Ben Ingram on the Braves Radio Network earlier in the season with a Matt Olson home run. He hit another last night. I think it's first since like May the 15th or something like that. It had been 10 days, maybe even longer than that since he homered. But Matt got one out of Fenway Park last night and helped the Braves to a 7-6 win. They needed every one of those runs as the Red Sox put together a late rally. We can talk about that. Plus, college baseball as well. You know, Colin Lacey and I are stitch heads. We just love us some baseball, whether it's the major leagues or college baseball. The next guest, it fits in the same mold. Jake Mastriani is host of the Locked On Braves podcast. Find it wherever you find your favorite podcast and on YouTube as well. And he covers the SEC for College Baseball Central online at collegebaseballcentral.net. Jake, great to have you with us, man. Let's start with the Braves. And I mentioned their commercial break. What a difference a year makes, man. This team looks like the Braves team of old, a championship-caliber club, man.
17: It does, and they just kind of have that feeling to them that they're never out of a ball game. They can come back and win at any point, kind of like those early Snicker years, too, where they had a knack for coming back in games. At last I looked, I think they had the most comebacks in baseball. If not, they're right up there. So it's just they're giving you that vibe of, hey, we're one of the best teams in baseball. Now we're playing like it. And I mentioned, you know, doing that early in Brian Snicker's tenure, but I think you also have to give a lot of credit to Walt Weiss. He has been ultra aggressive as a manager and going for these wins and getting it done and just really managing the bullpen well and everything like that. So I think you got to get a lot of credit to Walt Weiss for changing just the vibes and the feelings of this team. The talent's been there. We know the talent's been there. Now you're starting to see it, you know, really come back on display. And it's been a lot of fun to watch, like you said.
1: Jake, talk about Walt Weiss, and everybody talks about how aggressive he's been as a manager, and there are some people that ask, is this sustainable for a Braves team? But at the end of the day, I think it's aggression while also realizing, hey, this is a 162-game marathon, so I don't know that it's necessarily anything that's been detrimental that you're using all your bullets this early in the season and that it's been aggressive but also mindful aggression.
17: It has been, and look, wins and April count the same as wins in August and September, right? So, I mean, you got a chance to win a game, go out and win it. I think what's been very key for Walt Weiss in this is that the back of his bullpen has been so good. Tuesday night notwithstanding, it's the first time this year we've really seen those top guys in the bullpen struggle. I mean, Raisel Iglesias hadn't given up a run in 28 and two-thirds innings. So it's been very easy for Walt Weiss to say in a tie game or even in a game when they're down by one in the sixth inning to go to his best relievers because you know they're going to put up zeros and give your offense a chance to win the game. And that has worked out for him pretty much every time that he's done it this year. Now, I question as well, is that sustainable? You're going to have that one game where it doesn't work out, and then how is that going to affect the next game or two that you've used your best bullets and now you know they're not available for the next game or two? But so far, every time he's done that, it's worked out great. And like I said, I think the reason you've been able to do that and have that success is because Dylan Lee, Robert Suarez, Raisel Iglesias, that combination at the back end has been that good. You've gotten Didier Fuentes stepping up in the bullpen too. You know, Tyler Kinley was better early in the year. He's been struggling more as of late. But I think that's given Walt Weiss the confidence to say, hey, I trust my back end bullpen guys to give my offense a chance to either, you know, come back and win this game or extend the lead and put it away. And I think that's been a big key for Walt Weiss in his success and that aggressiveness paying off.
1: A big part of this team has been the pitching staff. And obviously, you love what you've seen from Spencer Strider since coming back after that first outing in Denver. What has it been with this pitching staff? Because it seems like a whole collective group that has really taken an enormous step forward.
17: It has been. And this was the thing that I think most fans were worried about coming into the season. I mean, you lose three starters in spring training. You lose Spencer Schwellenbach, who you probably had penciled in to be your number two. You lose Hurston Waldrop, who looked like he had finally reached his maximum potential at the end of last year. You lose Spencer Strider late in spring training after it looked like maybe he was starting to put things together. Obviously, you have Strider back now, and I think he's looking great. Bryce Elder, to me, has been the key in all of this. We knew Chris Sale could be top of the rotation, but what Bryce Elder has done and making himself a top of the rotation pitcher has been very key for this pitching staff. You've gotten some big contributions, some unexpected contributions from Martin Perez too. He's been fantastic for them, but Bryce Elder being that next guy with Chris Sale at the top of the rotation has really put this pitching staff in the position to be the best pitching staff in baseball, which nobody would have said coming out of spring training with all the injuries. And Bryce Elder's done it. Like, he's made changes. This isn't just fluky stuff. He's made changes to his pitch mix, being able to add that cutter, throwing that four seamer at the top of the zone a little bit more. There are tangible things you've seen with Bryce Elder that have led to the success that you're seeing this year. And he started this at the end of last year too. If you go back to the end of last season, his last 10 starts there, he was starting to make that progression and he carried it into this season. So I think that's been the biggest difference. You expect Chris Sale to be a Cy Young contender, but now having Bryce Elder to pair with him while all these other guys are out injured, Strider coming back now, that's why you're seeing so much success out of this rotation.
0: And Jake, maybe some more help along the lines, not too far down the line, and that would be Spencer Schwellenbach, who apparently is with the team and is beginning to be active and could be getting closer to rejoining the team. Yeah.
17: Yeah, I think he's still probably a little bit ways away. Last I heard, he's still throwing flat ground at about 65, 75 feet. And so he'll need to progress there and then get on the mound. I still think you're looking probably more second half for him. I think Waldrop might actually be a little bit closer to returning. But you're right. I mean, you get one or either of those guys back and they look anything like they have in the past, and this rotation just gets even better. So you also have AJ Smith-Shawver. Don't know how much you'll get from him this season in the second half, but they have some pretty good pitching talent on the injured list right now.
0: Talking with Jake Mastriani, host of the Locked On Braves podcast. He's all over X at Shortstop Ball is his handle, Locked On _ Braves, and at College Ball CNT. And we'll talk some college baseball with him in a matter of moments. We may have already kind of mentioned this, but I do want to go back to Walt Weiss's use of the bullpen and his willingness to use his best guy when the highest leverage opportunity comes up. In years past, and again, this is not a knock on Snit, but Snit basically had a seventh inning guy, an eighth inning guy, and a ninth inning guy. And while Walt Weiss kind of sets that up, he's not afraid to jumble that up. If we've got the key guy up, key matchup in the sixth inning or the seventh inning, he will not hesitate to put his best guy in that high leverage situation.
17: Yeah, you're right. I think we've seen Robert Suarez come in like as early as the sixth inning this year. You've seen Dylan Lee come in that early as well. If you got a tough lefty or something, that somebody that you need to go after to get in a big spot. So that has been a key for him in this bullpen. Like you said, not just using those guys in close situations and not being afraid to go to them, but not being afraid to go to them in the biggest spot in the ball game in the sixth, seventh inning. Now, he's always going to hold Iglesias and or Robert Suarez for that ninth inning, but being able to have a Dylan Lee and a Robert Suarez to utilize in the sixth, seventh, eighth innings, whatever the highest leverage spot is going to be, has been really big for Walt Weiss, and he's done a great job, like you said, in managing those situations with the bullpen.
1: To me, one of the biggest applause that you can give the Braves is the depth that they've had. You've had a couple of injuries that I think in years past would have crippled the Braves, whether it be Sean Murphy going down after he had just gotten back. You look at Raisel Iglesias had gone down for a little bit, but you had a Suarez there to fill that role. You've had a number of blows that in years past feel like they would have crippled this team, but this year, because of the depth, it hasn't been the case.
17: Yeah, the depth is the number one reason for me why this Braves team has had so much success. I mean, you're talking about a Braves team that is where they are, with Acuna not being Acuna and missing time on the IL, Austin Riley not being who he is, missing time now from Drake Baldwin. Mike Yastrzemski was terrible for a month stretch there before now he's finally getting things going. And yet this team still is where it is because of contributions from a Mauricio Dubon, a Dominic Smith. I mean, you have got professional guys to be able to replace these other hitters and be able to step up for them in the lineup. Yes, you've had some of your main pieces. You know, Matt Olson got off to such a great start. Drake Baldwin has been fantastic. Michael Harris and Ozzie Albies have had, you know, their hot stretches as well. But it is the depth of this team for me that is the biggest reason why this Braves team is what it is. To your point, in years past, you lose players like this, or even you have players who are going through cold stretches like Acuna and Riley have been, you have not had the player depth to be able to overcome that and still be able to win ball games. So that has been huge for this team. And Walt Weiss said it coming in. He said he felt like this was the deepest team the Braves have had since he had been there. And that's proven true over the first 2 months of the season.
0: I think back to the offseason, Jake, when so many of us, and I guess me in particular, you know, somewhat critical of Alex Anthopoulos, waiting for that big move, man. What are you going to do? Well, bring us a big name. But instead, it's names like Dominic Smith and again, Dubon and Mateo and all these guys. And the way they've contributed is just crazy good. At some point, I'm going to shut up and trust Alex Anthopoulos. It seems like a smart thing to do, huh?
17: Yeah, he's pretty good at his job. Now, look, we're fans. We want to see the big, big move as well. And I was, you know, partially critical on that, too. But even with that, I did say the one thing in the offseason he did, he raised the floor of this team with those depth moves. And that's what he did a great job of.
1: What's been the biggest piece in this Braves lineup for you? We've talked about Matt Olson, obviously having a back to normal, or what you hope is normal for Matt Olson's season this year. Austin Riley starting to come around after a little bit of a slow patch. What's been the biggest piece of this lineup that hasn't necessarily seen a ton of additions necessarily, but a completely different lineup from what you've seen the last few?
17: It feels like a shift in how this lineup works. In the past, it had been boom or bust type of offense. We're going to mash, we're going to hit home runs, but we're not going to do the little things to score runs. And that works when you have a lineup full of guys that are hitting 25, 30 home runs, which I think the Braves still do. But this year's team, with the additions of a Dubon and a Dominic Smith in particular, and others as well, I mean, Ozzie and Michael Harris are guys that put the ball in play. This version of the Braves offense seems to be more contact oriented. Last year, we saw them take a bunch of walks, almost too many walks. They were almost too patient last year. This year, we've seen them be a little bit more aggressive, putting the ball in play. And I think that's led to, you know, higher batting average. We still haven't seen the run game get going. That's still the one missing piece. We were hoping the addition of Antoine Richardson would really, you know, boost that for this Braves team. We haven't seen that get going yet, but I think the emphasis this year of not striking out as much, putting the ball in play, has really helped this offense have that consistency. I know they had struggled over the last couple of weeks before they broke out on Tuesday, but I think that's been one of the main differences just up and down the lineup, is that ability to put the ball in play, not strike out quite as much.
1: Jake, dive into college baseball, and obviously regional start this weekend in the first round of the NCAA postseason. Any surprises for you as far as where people were seated, who was seated, not seated?
17: I don't think so. I mean, the one thing in the SEC was, and I understand it because we all just look to RPI by the default. I don't have any problems with Kentucky getting in one way or the other, but Vanderbilt was 3-1 against Kentucky this year. And I'm not saying that Vanderbilt should have gotten in either. I just thought that was the only kind of surprising call for me, for at least in terms of the SEC. But outside of that, I think everything played out pretty much the way that we thought it would. Arkansas is going to be a really good two seed there. I think Kansas got a pretty rough draw in that one. Arkansas obviously going to the championship game at the tournament, playing really, really well right now. Florida looked like one of the best teams in baseball. Obviously, they get that national top eight seed, and they got Miami, so a rival in that regional. So that's going to be a lot of fun. But I thought things worked out, you know, pretty much the way that we expected, at least in terms of where SEC teams got seeded.
0: And how about Alabama, man? Are they under the radar as a number 7 national seed? Is anybody talking about the Crimson Tide?
17: It all comes down to their offense. That pitching can get them through a regional. It can get them through a super regional. But are they going to get enough offense? Justin LeBron hasn't had the season that, you know, obviously many expected him to have in his draft year. And that's really just what it comes down to. But that pitching is really good. I mean, Fay, Adams, Upchurch, they've been outstanding and reliable all year long. So they definitely have the pitching to get there.
1: Who is the player in the SEC that has surprised you the most this year? And obviously, you've got names like a Justin LeBron that you mentioned hasn't necessarily had the year that everybody was expecting. But who is that player in the SEC that really caught your attention this year throughout the season?
17: It's hard not to go with Daniel there in Georgia and just what he was able to do, obviously winning the Triple Crown and, you know, the stats that he was able to put up. It's just, it's ridiculous when you see a guy in a conference, you know, like the SEC put up such huge numbers like that. I know playing in that ballpark in Georgia, it's going to lend you maybe a few more home runs, but just what Daniel Jackson was able to do there. I mean, you're talking a 391 average, 27 homers, and the 25 steals as a catcher.
0: Yeah.
17: To do that, I mean, that's really, really impressive stuff. So I know that's kind of, you know, low-hanging fruit there just because he was the best player in the SEC this year, but I really think that's the only thing you can say just because he was so, so good and just head and shoulders above everybody else. I think Hunter Dietz as well, what he was able to do, you know, for that pitching staff and be able to be that ace for Arkansas, who was kind of struggling a little bit early on. But I think once that kind of settled things in there and their rotation, you're starting to see Arkansas kind of take off a little bit.
0: Final couple minutes with Jake Mastriani, again, who covers the SEC for College Baseball Central. Find him at collegebaseballcentral.net. A number one seed for the SEC that really needs to be on upset alert this weekend. Have you got one of those seeds that again, has to be careful?
17: Number one seed on upset alert. I don't know. I feel pretty good about, I'd say maybe Texas A&M, only because USC has the pitching to try to utilize that, to try to neutralize that offense. But I still think Texas A&M's offense is too good to really be, tripped up by that. You talked about Alabama being a sleeper earlier, but I do worry about that offense being able to score enough if they were to lose one of those first two games, mm-hmm. And have to go through that loser's bracket. I know they do have the pitching to kind of get through that, but I just don't know if they have the offense to get it done. So I'd say maybe those are the two, but outside of that, I mean, I feel pretty good. Like I said, Florida is playing its best baseball right now. Texas, I think they got a really good draw there for their regional. Mississippi State got a pretty good that Cincinnati team can score. I watched them play in person a couple times this year. They do have some really good bats, but I just think Mississippi State is going to be too much for them. And I like Auburn as well. They're playing great. And obviously Georgia, you know, the best team in the SEC. So I'd say maybe Texas A&M, maybe Alabama on upset alert is one seeds for the SEC.
0: Let me go ahead and put you on the spot again here. We've got 12 SEC teams still alive today. How many SEC teams are alive 1 week from today?
17: Oh, I have to look at the bracket and see which ones are going to match up. But I mean, I think four, I mean, that's, I know that's a big number. That's half of the Omaha bracket, but I think they're good enough to get four in. Like I said, I think Florida coming from that side should be able to get in. I wouldn't be surprised if Auburn gets there as well from the bottom part of that side, Georgia as well from the other part. I think the top right part of the bracket, as I'm looking at it, would be the only one that's kind of hard to see a team getting through, because you're looking at an Alabama or an Arkansas having to do it. So maybe only three teams. I'd say at least three teams, possibility of four.
0: Throw in a UCLA, a Georgia Tech, maybe a Southern Miss. That's a pretty good field of eight for Omaha, man. Not bad at all. We'll look forward to see how it develops over the next couple of days. And again, from regional weekend into super regional and then to Omaha for the College World Series. Through it all, Jake Mastriani is covering it. CollegeBaseballCentral.net. And again, for your Braves coverage, find him on social media. Again, look for the Locked On Braves podcast wherever you find your favorites. Thanks so much. Appreciate the time, Jake. Be good. We'll talk again soon, man.
17: Yep, thanks so much. Y'all have a great day.
0: Again, I'm Jake Mastriani with us as we wrap up here inside the press box on this Wednesday, the 27th day of May. 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
0: We do love you and we need you, Colin Lacey, but I know you got bigger fish to fry, buddy. Good luck with you and your Yellow Jackets. We'll check in with you on Friday for a guest slot and a preview of the Georgia Tech Atlanta Regional. Until then, my man, happy preparation.
1: Thank you, sir. Happy belated birthday, and continue the month of Mike.
0: That's it. The month of Mike continues tomorrow with more fun. We've got our buddy Mike Moat will be here. Jason Crowder, our buddy from MSU, will check in as well. Plus, Lance Cormier talks a little college baseball with us as well. Until next time, for the entire group, Colin Lacey, Bart Heitch, yours truly, Mike Grace, saying thanks for listening to the Press Box.
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28: Coming up on SportsCenter All Night. The Hurricanes try to push the Canadiens to the brink in Game 4.
29: Steelers. Oh, he scores! A power play goal! Carolina gets a 1-0 lead. Their first power play goal of this series. And Sebastian Aho delivers it.
28: One team clinches, another waits their turn.
30: Oklahoma City and San Antonio are going to Ali Frazier each other to death. And somebody's going to need, like, a vacation and not be ready physically and emotionally to move on to the next round.
28: Untouchable might be an understatement at this point.
31: And he makes the throw, and that's it. There you go. Now he becomes the all-time Phillies, breaking that Grover Cleveland record at 41 2/3 record.
28: A two-quarterback battle in the Twin Cities.
32: I have a drive that, you know, that's been driving me since fifth grade when I decided to be at this level and perform really well at this level. And that's the same drive that's running through me today.
28: Plus, missed it by that much.
31: The 2-0 pitch is a liner into left center field. This is headed for the gap and over the head of the left fielder Torres. It rolls up against the wall. The Brewers have their first hit of the game.
33: Oh, yes, I remember now. Missed it by that much.
28: From the worldwide headquarters of ESPN, this is SportsCenter All Night on ESPN Radio and on the ESPN app. Now, here's Jay Reynolds.
34: 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Both the NBA and NHL have teams into the championship series awaiting their opponents. In the NBA, Knicks are waiting to see if it'll be the Spurs or the Thunder. Who would they rather see? We'll ponder that straight ahead. On the ice, Vegas moving into the Stanley Cup Final on Tuesday, and now they await the winner of the Eastern Conference Final. Hurricanes, Canadiens skating in Montreal Wednesday in Game 4. Canadiens looking to pull even in the series. As we learned quickly in the first period, they would not.
29: Gosses Bear whips it across. Ehlers. Oh, he scores! A power play goal! Carolina gets a 1-0 lead. Their first power play goal of this series. And Sebastian Aho delivers it. It's 1-0 Hurricanes.
34: Oh, how quiet it got in Montreal. Jordan Staal would add another goal about a minute later. 2-0 Carolina. Then about a minute and a half after that.
29: 2-on-1 for Carolina. Blake and Stankoven coming in. Blake, Stankoven, 3-0 Carolina. It's a huge goal. Sent across Logan Stankoven. There is his eighth of the postseason. And the Hurricanes have ripped the top off of this game.
34: Jordan Staal would add a goal. And Hurricanes go out to a 4-0 win. 99.9 The Fan. three goals in the first period, ultimately a 4-0 shutout after an empty netter. Hurricanes 6-0 on the road this postseason, seventh team in Stanley Cup playoff history to win its first six road games of a postseason. Seventh straight road playoff win overall dating back to last season. They have a 3-1 series lead on Montreal. Hurricanes 9-1 this postseason when they score first. Sebastian Aho, power play goal, his 11th career power play goal, breaking a tie with Eric Staal for the most in franchise playoff history. Staal had his goal as well. He spoke with TNT.
1: I thought tonight was definitely one of our best games this playoff. It's a good team. Don't get me wrong. And we were on it though. And you know, our number one goal is not giving them a sniff. And checking for our chances when we can. And you know, we were fortunate enough the puck went in early. And then from there, the guys just did a great job of shutting them down.
3: Well, you didn't give him a sniff, and Freddie Anderson was big when he needed to be. I know he hasn't faced a lot of shots in this series, but is that in some ways more difficult, and what can you say about his contribution?
1: Yeah, Freddie's been just a rock back there. He's so steady and so calm, and you know, it is tricky at times, I think, for a goalie, you know, to be sitting and

0: Again, the fourth one's always the hardest one to win. So it's going to be a brand new challenge, brand new game. And, you know, we're going to have to learn from this next game and learn how we can get even better and find a way to close it out.
1: Frederik Andersen, fifth goaltender to win each of the first six road games of a playoff year. Third shutout this postseason. As the Hurricanes aren't giving up many shots to Montreal, Canadiens 43 shots on goal in the last three games, 18 in the Game 4 loss. They trail the series 3-1. Hurricanes in control. Game 5 is Friday in Raleigh, 8 o'clock Eastern. Right now, SportsCenter all night, ESPN Radio.
2: And the Oklahoma City Thunder take the pivotal fifth game, 127-114.
3: I think we just learned from our mistakes. We learned from what we talked about as a group, and we just applied it tonight.
4: The guys do a great job of playing together and playing to their strengths, regardless of who's on the court.
1: New York Knicks are waiting in the wings after their sweep of the Cavaliers. NBA Finals opening next week on Wednesday. The Knicks will be opening up on the road, either in Oklahoma City or in San Antonio, depending on who comes out of the West. Thursday night, Thunder Spurs play Game 6. Oklahoma City leading the series 3-2. They can close it out with a win. Spurs can force a Game 7, but our Michael Wilbon is a little doubtful.
5: The emotions of it. To be in an NBA locker room in the postseason, it is so quiet. There's just not the usual chatter and socializing, even among teammates who love each other. It is so exacting, right?
6: Yeah.
5: And so emotionally, what I thought all season is they're going to be great. Look. Victor Wembanyama's going to win championships, plural, with health. Many, maybe.
6: Yeah.
5: But the emotion of going through this the first time and how tumultuous it is, I don't think they're up to that just yet.
1: We'll find out in Game 6 coming up tonight. But inexperienced and perhaps tired, ESPN senior writer Vincent Goodwill.
7: There's a point in every playoff series where both teams know who the best team is, and the series starts to take its shape. San Antonio, I look at Dylan Harper, rookie. Vassell, young player. Stephon Castle, young player. Big Vic, this is their first time
5: going through this. Yep.
7: This is, you have fatigue. Like me and Perk were talking about it in the hallway. Playoff basketball is more akin to wrestling than it is regular season basketball. And they are learning how fatiguing this is. Victor Wembanyama plays 10 more minutes a game in the playoffs in the regular season, and he's supposed to be at peak optimal.
1: All that said, nobody in the Western Conference Finals has 4 wins yet. So, who should the Knicks want to ultimately face next week? Here's our Stephen A. Smith.
8: I think it's obvious that the answer should be the San Antonio Spurs. And that's not to throw any shade on San Antonio. It's to point to their youth and particularly the ongoing storyline of the fatigue involving Victor Wembanyama. The combination of the two things puts the Knicks at a decided advantage against the San Antonio Spurs than they would face against the Oklahoma City Thunder. In San Antonio, you've got fatigue. The New York Knicks, by the time the NBA Finals exist, would have played, starts June 3rd, they would have played 4 games in 23 days. Okay, and this is after Ramrod and the Sixers and the Cavs, of course, and the Hawks over the last 3 games and winning and close out games by over 30. So we're happy about that. You also got to take into consideration the youth of the San Antonio Spurs and how they haven't been here before. Juxtapose that to the Oklahoma City Thunder. If there is an individual that is completely unfazed by the moment, that just seems completely poised under the most arduous of circumstances, I'm imagining the Garden rocking and going crazy and doing what it does, right? And Shea just sitting up there like, it's nothing. It just doesn't faze him at all. You see what I'm saying? You don't see these emotional highs and lows, those roller coasters that you see from the less experienced teams. I don't see how, if you're a Knicks fan, if you're asked a question, which one do you want, or which one rather would be a less difficult opponent, that answer would have to be the San Antonio Spurs.
1: The Knicks, one of 3 teams still standing. They're into the NBA Finals, and there's the 2 in the Western Conference Finals. Knicks have won 11 straight playoff games, all by double digits, including the closeout game of the Eastern Conference Finals when they dispatched Cleveland. Knicks spotlight is on Jalen Brunson. He's like my height. Headlining a potentially championship team early.

0: 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Freddie Coleman.
1: Nobody saw this coming from Jalen Brunson. Believe me. And I've always raised my hand. I said, man, when the Knicks signed this, that's a lot of money. I think they overpaid for a guy that could be a backup point guard at best. They see something that I don't, so be it. If I'm wrong, I'm saying I'm wrong. But nobody can say that they're right. Saw this. 4 years of Jalen Brunson, what he's been able to do. Now, if you have that kind of ability, you need to help the world a lot better in terms of finding out what bad's going to happen and make sure that doesn't happen outside of basketball. You didn't see this coming. Not one Nick Brunson fan saw it coming like this to these kind of expectations involving Jalen Brunson. It's lazy, it's tired, and it's stupid, and it's inaccurate. Stop saying these things and keeping receipts. Stop keeping receipts because I know what happened if he didn't look like this. Oh, the Knicks had, you'd be keeping receipts then. That the Knicks shouldn't have signed this guy all this money. It's easy to do that when you know people aren't coming for you. It's a lot easier to be on the outside when nobody gives a you-know-what about what you have to say. So stop keeping receipts regarding Jalen Brunson. Because plenty of you to keep receipts were the same people were on the side of saying, I don't know why the Knicks gave that kind of money to a guy 6'2", maybe, in stocking feet when it comes to Jalen Brunson. It's stupid.
0: Knicks are into the NBA Finals. They'll get either the Thunder or the Spurs, Western Conference Final Game 6 tonight. We'll have it presented by Gusto. Our coverage, 8 o'clock Eastern, ESPN Radio, and the ESPN app right now. SportsCenter all night to baseball. It was a night ago. Shohei Ohtani was hit on his hand, but Wednesday made his scheduled start against his Rockies, against the Rockies. His hand seems okay.
2: 3-2 pitch, wave, and a miss, strike three. Way out in front of the sweeper was Rumfield, and Ohtani has his seventh strikeout. Swing and a fly ball to right field, and calls under it. He makes the catch. Six no-hit innings for Shohei Ohtani.
0: Six no-hit innings after, by the way, giving himself the lead in the bottom of the first.
2: Here's a 1-1 from Sugano. Ohtani hammers it to dead center. This ball heading back. It is gone. A home run. A leadoff home run. The 28th of his career. Ohtani makes it 1-0 with the third career home run off of Tomoyuki Sugano.
0: AM 570 LA Sports. Ohtani, third career leadoff home run in a game. He started at pitcher. All other players in baseball history have combined for zero leadoff homers in a game they started at pitcher. Dodgers, a 4-1 win over the Rockies. Ohtani, six innings, no hits, four walks, and his ninth homer of the year. First Dodgers player with a home run in consecutive starts on the mound since Don Drysdale in 1965. Rockies, meanwhile, 37th loss this season. That's the most in baseball. Speaking of locking things down on the mound, how about the Phillies?
3: That ball's hit on the ground right at Bryce's stock, gets in front of it, and he makes the throw, and that's it. There you go. Christopher Sanchez got through the fourth, and now he becomes the all-time Phillies, breaking that Grover Cleveland record at 41 2/3 record.
4: Two balls, two strikes. Sanchez ready. He kicks, and the pitch. Swing and a miss. He got him. And pounding his fist into his mitt, Christopher Sanchez puts up another scoreless inning. It's seven scoreless today. And he finishes with a strikeout on Ty France. And that'll send us to the eighth. It is 2-0 Phillies.
0: Sports Radio 94 WIP. Phillies a 3-0 shutout of the Padres. Christopher Sanchez, seven innings of six-hit ball, nine strikeouts, sixth pitcher since 1893 to throw at least seven innings and allow no runs in five straight starts. His skipper, Don Mattingly.
5: We saw history today. I know we've asked you many times if there are Sanchez starts. How do you describe it? But when this just keeps going, does it almost feel like they can't end?
6: A little bit. You just don't expect him to give up any runs. Thought he was a little rough early. You know, I don't know if this thing's on his mind at all. You know, going through it, knew he had to get through four, I think it was. Seemed to settle down a little more after that. But, yeah, he's been amazing from the standpoint of it just seems like every time out, no matter what team or who it is, just kind of keeps going.
5: You just went an entire month without giving up a run. Can you remember seeing a run like this? I mean, he's up there with one of the longest ever, Hershiser's.
6: Yeah.
7: Well, I had Kershaw. He was pretty close to this. I'm not sure if he got there or not, but kind of in general, the Kershaw-Greinke was like Wheeler and Sanchi. But, you know, Sanchi's amazing in his own right, the way he does it, you know, with the ball down, the ball's tunneling out of the same zone. So he's been amazing. You know, when he gets in trouble, he doesn't seem to panic at all. Just keeps making pitches, and so it's fun to watch.
0: 44 and two-thirds consecutive scoreless innings, breaking Grover Cleveland Alexander's franchise record. 39 scoreless innings in the month of May. Cubs and Pirates, Chicago mired in a 10-game losing streak.
8: Ian Happ batting with men at second and third. And he drives one in the air to right field. If it's fair, it's going to be gone. That ball is a three-run homer for Ian Happ. Right down the line and right, and the Cubs take a 7-4 lead. That is a big one.
0: Cubs Radio Network, Ian Happ with the go-ahead three-run homer. Drives in five. That's half of Chicago's output. They beat the Pirates 10-4, snapping that 10-game losing streak. Scored more runs on Wednesday than in their previous six games combined. Going for a title in OKC. That's next. SportsCenter All Night continues. It's ESPN Radio.
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0: 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Game 6 of the Western Conference Final coming up tonight. San Antonio, Oklahoma City. Oklahoma City also in focus for college softball. Day 1 of the World Women's College World Series coming up Thursday. Number 1, Alabama's there. Texas, the 2-seed, advancing to OKC as well. For the first time since 2015, Oklahoma is not there. 5 of the 8 teams in Oklahoma City are from the SEC, including Texas, the reigning champs. They get Tennessee on day 1 today. The one matchup that features two SEC teams. ESPN analyst Haley McClenny.
20: It's going to come down to Tennessee's offense. Can they produce enough runs for the Tennessee pitching staff? We know how great this pitching staff is with Carlin Pickens, with Sage Marjeko, and with Aaron Neuer. And Carlin Pickens was absolutely dominant in that super regional against Georgia. The Georgia offense, while they were hot and they were great and we were hyping them up, it's still not as good as Texas's offense. I mean, you got to deal with Katie Stewart. You got to deal with Reese Atwood. You got to deal with Caden Henry at the top being a spark plug for that Texas team. And then Tegan Kavan as well. That's going to be the toughest pitcher by far that Tennessee has faced yet in this postseason. Yes, they are starting to put up some crooked numbers, but it's still, if you would have told me in that Super Regional that Sophia Knight would have hit 2 home runs, she had 0 on the year coming into Super Regionals. She hit 2 in that one. I want to see still a little bit more production from the Tennessee offense. They are still last among remaining SEC teams in terms of batting average, runs scored, home runs, etc. But it's going to be a good one. I'm excited for it.
0: 5 of the 8 teams in Oklahoma City are from the SEC. Quadruple header on Thursday starting at noon Eastern. Texas Tech and Mississippi State get things underway. ESPN and ESPN2 with the coverage this weekend for the Women's College World Series. Right now, SportsCenter All Night. There's been a spotlight on quarterback Brendan Sorsby this week and whether he'll be eligible to play for Texas Tech this fall. The current status is a no, but Texas Tech is expected to have an appeal submitted to the NCAA by the end of the week. The NCAA this week denied Sorsby's request to be reinstated, which was in line with other precedent set by the NCAA. Sorsby also filing a lawsuit a couple of weeks ago seeking his eligibility. He acknowledged in that lawsuit to betting on thousands of sporting events as part of his gambling addiction, including betting on Indiana football while he was on the team. He has completed a month-long inpatient rehab program for his gambling addiction. Here's our Paul Feinbaum.
21: I think he should have been suspended for a couple of games, but to keep him out from the whole season, I think is wrong. And while what he did on paper is terrible, we're talking about the NCAA, the most hypocritical organization in the history of mankind, coming down on somebody for gambling while they have their own side gambling deals and while gambling is pervasive everywhere. So 3-game suspension, perhaps, keeping him out for the whole season is wrong.
0: Sorsby has a year of eligibility remaining, but NCAA precedent in gambling cases has been pretty straightforward. The rules say that wagering on your own team leads to permanent loss of eligibility. 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
22: I don't think it's a big deal that he's been denied eligibility. I'm not surprised. They do have to crack down on this. I'm incredibly shocked about what I just heard out of Paul Feinbaum's mouth, because I couldn't disagree with him more. Of course, they, even regardless of the fact that there are partnerships with gambling or that gambling is everywhere, like Paul just said, of course there is a vested interest in the NCAA, or heck, if we want to take it to the professional ranks, the leagues, ensuring that the players themselves do not gamble, particularly when we're talking about gambling on your own sport. And oh, by the way, gambling on your own team, which is what Sorsby apparently did. And so you can't allow that. There's all sorts of things that are legal or allowed from other people outside of industries that are not allowed within certain industries, right? Like pilots are far more regulated on what they can consume or what they can take, Ian. opinion than you and I sitting here as sports radio hosts, yeah, for example. Okay. So there's things like that that your employer can tell you, or your organization can tell you, you're playing by different rules if you're an NCAA athlete than the rest of us are who are not NCAA athletes. Your rule is that you can't gamble.
0: Amber Wilson, half of Amber and Ian, weekdays here on ESPN Radio. Right now, SportsCenter all night. WNBA, Fire and Sun. This would wind up being a 10-point game.
1: Had the heroics last time out against New York. Now it's Carlton. Drives, kick it late, wide open look for three.
0: Fire, a 71-61 win over the Sun. Fire, fifth win this season, tied with the Lynx for the most in the WNBA. Three-game win streak. Mystics, a 78-64 win over the Storm, 14-point win, their first double-digit win of the season. Mystics leading wire to wire. They led by as many as 25. For the Lynx and the Dream,
2: give Minnesota some defense and credit for holding her down, but she is so effective offensively. Miles was stripped but able to collect, kick. Courtney Williams, ladies and gentlemen.
0: USA Network with the call as the Lynx beat the Dream 96-81. Minnesota leading wire to wire after entering the game as a 3.5-point underdog. Tempo, a season-high 111 points.
2: Stewart might have got the win knocked out.
0: As they beat the Sky 111-104. Sky falling to 0-3 at home this season. Their fourth 0-3 start or worse at home in franchise history. Liberty, a 10-point win over the Mercury, 84-74, snapping a three-game losing streak. One more win, and they're into the finals. That's next. 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
0: Six no-hit innings for Shohei Ohtani on Wednesday as the Dodgers beat Colorado. Kirby Smart hinting that the SEC could break off on its own if there's no playoff deal for college football. Carolina goes up 3-1 in their Eastern Conference final.
7: And the horn goes, and the Carolina Hurricanes with a 4-0 shutout win over the Montreal Canadiens. And when we talk to you on Friday night, the Carolina Hurricanes will be one win away from the Stanley Cup final.
0: 99-9, the Fan. Hurricanes scoring three of the four goals in the first period in a span of about 3 minutes. They win again on the road, 6-0 on the road this postseason. Hurricanes, three first period goals in 2 minutes and 47 seconds. Second fastest three goals in playoff franchise history. They get the win, limiting Montreal shots on goal. They had just 18 in game four. Canadiens have 43 shots on goal in the last three games combined. Frederik Andersen gets the shutout in this one, his eighth career playoff shutout, third shutout this postseason. And now Carolina, one win away from skating for the Stanley Cup. ESPN analyst Kevin Weeks.
8: Freddie Andersen should be pretty thankful for the way that the guys defended in front of lockdown defense. I mean, lockdown, like Rikers Island type lockdown, in a good way, of course. But watch the way they insulate. They take away the middle. Their shot lanes are predictable for Freddie. Good job contesting sticks, influencing the offensive decisions of Montreal, laying out blocking shots there like Gosses Bear. And when Freddie had to make saves, which wasn't that often, he was there. Another good defensive play by Chatfield. So the defensive reads and the posture in front of Freddie were super clean. And there they go off that block shot in transition. So good defense leading a good offense. A very complete game for the Canes here.
9: As for Montreal, this a year ago, right, a young team on the come up, make the playoffs, and then they've already made it to the Eastern Conference Finals. But did the relative youth and inexperience of this Canadiens team show itself in this game?
8: Of course, the inexperience showed itself. I'll tell you how. This is a team that has young stars, budding stars, superstars to be, and undisciplined penalties. Okay, you're down 3-0. You want to get maybe a quarter pound of flesh, but there's still a game to be played. So you have to have discipline, but you can see the frustration bubbling over. So, yes, their inexperience is starting to show as this series has gone on, particularly these last two games, for sure.
9: 17 shots on net. The third period was preposterously tilted towards Carolina. Help me understand how that's even possible to have that few pucks on net in a playoff game.
8: I don't get it, especially when you have a lot of the young, talented players that they do. But to me, they're being too selective. They're looking for the perfect play one or two times too many, and they're not taking the shot opportunities that are there. You can't do that in the Stanley Cup playoffs. You definitely can't do that in the conference final.
0: Carolina leading this conference final, 3-1. They go for the jugular on Friday, game five in Raleigh. Friday, 8 o'clock Eastern. The winner of the series, of course, goes to the Stanley Cup final, where they will face Vegas, the Golden Knights dispatching Colorado, the President's Trophy winner, in a sweep. Earlier on ESPN Radio, E.J. Raddick from the NHL Network.
10: You know what I think the biggest thing that John Tortorella has done in this all is that he has not gotten in the way. They were looking for confidence when he got there, and I think he brought them, he gave them a little confidence, or as some of the players say, maybe a little swagger. And it was a change. It was a different voice. But as the playoffs have gone on, you got to remember, this team won the Stanley Cup 3 years ago, and they have a lot of those pieces still there. And a big problem all year was the inconsistency in goal. Well, Carter Hart has kind of come in and solved that problem, and he has been better with each series. And then they got William Karlsson healthy. He had missed 60-some-odd games. When you have Eichel, Karlsson, Hurdle, and Dowd, Nick Dowd, down the middle as your four centers, and then you got good goaltending, you're a force to be reckoned with.
0: Vegas making it to the Stanley Cup Final after making a coaching change at the end of March. And now Vegas awaiting an opponent for the final series. Sports Center All Night, ESPN Radio.
6: For the first time since 1999, the Knicks are in the NBA Finals.
11: Most importantly, we all believe in each other from top to bottom.
6: Pull up three, Brunson from the right wing is good.
12: There's nowhere better in the world when the Garden has hope.
0: New York Knicks awaiting an opponent in the NBA Finals after they swept Cleveland in the Eastern Conference Finals. Now they await either the Spurs or the Thunder. San Antonio looking to pull even and keep their season alive in Game 6 on Thursday. Thunder taking a 3-2 series lead with their win in Game 5, which was a game that may have exposed some inexperience perhaps for San Antonio. ESPN analyst Jhené Ogumike.
13: They did show a little bit of inexperience because they were unable to fight through fatigue. And let's break this down, because offensively, Game 5 was what it looked to be the welcome to the NBA playoffs through adversity moment for Victor Wembanyama. And it's kind of ironic to say that Victor Wembanyama, a guy that's 7'5", had no legs, but he did it. Now, the supporting cast, I truly think, needs to be able to step up. So when Victor is struggling, you have to sort of have other guys step up and try to hold down the fort. I wish I had time to dig into my history books and talk about mythology. I forgot what goddess or god was the one with all the snakes and the heads coming out. And every time one gets cut off, the other one grows. That's the Oklahoma City Thunder. Anytime they miss a star player like Jalen Williams, J-Dub, or AJ Mitchell, who are two of their top three creators, no big deal. Alex Caruso just goes in there and drops 22. No big deal. Jared McCain knocks down three threes and has 20 points. If I'm the Spurs, you have to pick your poison. Either SGA goes off, you limit the supporting cast, or it's like Game 1 where the supporting cast goes off. Alex Caruso has a career high, and now you're able to limit the back-to-back MVP. So they have to pick a lane, the San Antonio Spurs. Otherwise, we're going to see a similar result to Game 5 where everybody eats.
0: Spurs, Thunder, Game 6 tonight in San Antonio, 8 o'clock Eastern. We, of course, have it here on ESPN Radio. Right now, SportsCenter All Night.
6: That'll be the final play of Super Bowl 60 as the Seattle Seahawks celebrate a 29-13 victory over the Patriots.
14: I think, you know, all those guys in that locker room are going to use this as fuel, and I think motivation to get back here and have what they're feeling out there.
0: Struggled in the Super Bowl, and as we know, struggles for the Patriots during the offseason. More than two dozen teams with their OTAs taking place this week. In New England, there's been persistent talk about the Patriots being front runners to acquire wide receiver A.J. Brown from the Eagles. ESPN Patriots reporter Mike Reese.
15: I watched this group closely at practice, and wide receiver Kayshon Boutte, a starter last year, was not here for this voluntary work. He's working out elsewhere, and he would be directly impacted as an outside receiver by a potential trade for A.J. Brown. And then there was the newcomer, Romeo Doubs, wearing Rob Gronkowski's old number 87. He was targeted on the first pass from quarterback Drake May in full team drills. Here's Coach Mike Vrabel on what he's seen from the team's wide receivers.
16: Good to see Romeo out there. It was good to see some of the new faces, some of the young guys. It was good to see, you know, Kyle Williams get some opportunities and Chiz. And, you know, so again, we're going to look to strengthen the roster wherever we can. But it was also a great day to see guys that maybe didn't get as many opportunities last year, especially Romeo, who wasn't on our team.
15: After practice, I asked defensive tackle Milton Williams if he had to resist putting on his general manager's hat and going up and saying, trade for A.J. Brown, because I played with him in Philadelphia. He smiled. He said he's heard the noise like many of the other players. He called Brown a monster on the field. And then he said, look, they don't pay me to make trades like that.
17: Now, Mike Vrabel did miss day three of the draft to focus on his family. Mike, what did he say about missing any more time during offseason activities?
15: So, Laura, he deflected on the topic. He said he's only focused on today, and he said he's here today in full force. And Milton Williams was asked what he's observed from Vrabel, and he said he's seen the same guy. He's talking smack, and he's getting guys going. And, Laura, out at practice, I was watching Mike Vrabel. There was a drill. He's with the running backs, and he wanted to see quick, decisive cuts. And when he saw one he didn't like, he yelled out, "Hey, no pitter-patter." So the vocal part of Mike Vrabel, you see him out on the field, you hear him out on the field. It feels like really the same Mike Vrabel that we've seen over the last year.
0: Also this week, Chiefs with their practices, which apparently included Patrick Mahomes. He was on the field. We saw the video of him dropping back, throwing a pass. Yes, with a knee brace. He's recovering from a torn ACL and LCL in his left knee, which he suffered in week 15 against the Chargers. But now here he is in May throwing a pass in practice. ESPN analyst Louis Riddick and Booger McFarland.
1: It's super encouraging because as a football fan and somebody that analyzes this game, you want the best players on the field. And Patrick Mahomes is one of the best of all time. So you got to feel really good if you're a Kansas City Chiefs fan. The fact that we haven't even reached June and he's already got a helmet on taking dropbacks, even though he's moving very gingerly, I get it. It's 4 months until September. So I think the fact that he's on the field right now is super encouraging that he's going to do everything he can. And I'd be shocked now, based on seeing this, I would be shocked if he's not the opening day starter for the Kansas City Chiefs. It just goes to show you two things. Number one, his willpower and his work ethic. And number two, the advancement in medicine. Because years ago, yeah, Lewis, before you and I ever started playing, this was a 12 to 14 month injury. The fact that guys are now coming back 6 months, 9 months. It just goes to show you the advancements that we've made in medicine, man. So this is super cool to see him out there in May.
2: Louis, you are familiar with the coaches and that training staff in Kansas City. Is it a surprise to you that Mahomes is able to do this much already?
3: No, not at all. Look, from the very get-go, they told me that he attacked this thing with the same kind of ferocity and the kind of maniacal commitment that Patrick's attacked everything from day one since he's been there. And he really is ahead of schedule. You know, the word I got today was that he looks absolutely fantastic. He's doing warm-up, individual routes on air, some 7-on-7, you know, working out of the gun. And, I mean, the people down there are kind of giddy at the way it's going right now, to be quite honest with you. So I don't think anything, you know, has surprised them. Nothing should surprise us. Nothing that this young man has done since he took over, you know, back in 2018, really should surprise us. He is one of one, and that training staff down there headed by Rick Burkholder is one of the very best. I've talked about it many times. I've known Rick Burkholder since I was 18 years old, since I was at the University of Pittsburgh way back in the Stone Age. This dude knows what he's doing. He's got a great team around him that really has taken Patrick and just kind of run with this rehab, and they are excited about this football team and the way they think that the 2026 version is going to look.
0: See where Patrick Mahomes is a couple of months from now as we get into training camp and on towards the season. SportsCenter All Night, ESPN Radio. He's been throwing passes in practice, though. And speaking of throwing, how about what we saw from the Yankees on Wednesday?
18: Previous high was 10 against Texas earlier in that season. Next pitch, fastball, strike three called. Got him looking. 10 strikeouts. Garrett Cole as we play here in the sixth in a 2-0 Yankee lead.
0: Garrett Cole dealing 6 2/3, 10 strikeouts in his second start in his return from Tommy John surgery. He got some help from the defense.
18: First pitch from Cole. Fastball muscled into right field, and Judge has to play it on a short hop. The runner's coming around third. There's the play at the plate. They got him.
20: Wow.
18: The captain guns down Michael Massey trying to score and keep this a scoreless ball game.
0: Cole getting some help from the defense, also got some help from the offense.
18: 3-2 pitch, swung on, hit hard, right side, through for a base hit. Volpe scores right behind him. McMahon digging for third is Goldschmidt. He's there with a slide. 2-run single, Ben Rice. And the Yankees have a 5-0 lead here in Kansas City.
0: It would be a 7-0 win for the Yankees. WFAN with the call. Garrett Cole getting the win. First win since the 2024 ALDS. 23rd game with double-digit strikeouts and no walks. As for the Mets,
18: here's the 1-1. Swing and a drive, well hit to right. Down the line, if it's fair, it's gone. It is a home run.
20: Juan Soto does it again. Soto now has 8 home runs in his last 12 games, including this one. It is his 12th home run of the year, and the Mets have that elusive first run of the game. They lead the Reds 1-0 here in the first inning.
0: 8 homers in the last 12 games dating back to May 14th, most in baseball over that span. 12 homers on the season, 880 ESPN New York with the call. Mets double up the Reds 4-2. Red Sox an 8-0 shutout of the Braves. They're shut out for the 5th time this season, Atlanta is. 2nd time on the road for Boston. All 9 starters recording a hit for the 2nd time this season. Speaking of shutouts, Tigers shutting out the Angels.
21: 3-2, fly ball, left field. This one's deep. Got a chance. Gone! On cue! Spencer Torkelson delivers. 8th of the year, 2-0 Tigers.
0: It would be a 4-0 win for Detroit. 97 won the ticket. Tigers' first shutout win since April 10th against the Marlins. Could there be a breakaway? That's next. SportsCenter All Night continues. It's ESPN Radio.
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0: 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College softball in Oklahoma City on Thursday. 8 teams at the World Series, 5 of them from the SEC. There's one matchup where both teams are from the SEC on day one on Thursday. So how many of those SEC teams will win Thursday? ESPN analyst Tori Vidalis and Haley McClenny.
4: My heart says 3, but my gut says 2. Mm-hmm. And I'm going to stick with that. I think we got some really good matchups. Of course, you got the one automatic SEC, but she wants me to say 3, but I'm going with 2.
5: Okay, saying 3. Obviously, the automatic Tennessee one. I like Alabama to beat UCLA, and I really like this Arkansas team. There's just something different. But also, don't be surprised if Mississippi State keeps it close. Like, I think that Mississippi State-Texas Tech game will be close. Their pitching's good enough to keep them in it.
6: That pitching could win it. No? I mean, what?
5: They shocked the world in Norman. Why not in Oklahoma City?
0: 4 games on ESPN and ESPN2 Thursday starting at noon Eastern. The landscape of college sports in many ways like the Wild West, but now a bill of sweeping legislation introduced in the U.S. Senate, which aims to address many current issues in college sports, including restoring power to the NCAA. We'll see how that bill makes it through Congress and what happens there. A lot of conversation about college football in particular lately. Playoff expansion. Georgia coach Kirby Smart this week suggesting if an agreement can't be reached on expansion, maybe the SEC should just go it alone and break off. ESPN's Paul Feinbaum.
7: Kirby Smart is one of the best. He's the best coach in the country, along with Cignetti. He also cares about regulations. The problem is within the SEC and every other league, there is literally no enforcement. And what the SEC is talking about is self-governance, where they would control their own league. Now, Greeny, that sounds great. It is not feasible because there's no enforcement mechanism that will preclude you from going to court. So they've talked about breaking away. I don't see them doing it. There's hundreds of millions of dollars at stake. And if you go out on your own, you're also liable for everything. Well, right now, they're part of an organization.
8: Heather, is this something that we should be talking about seriously?
9: Well, if yes, because they're talking about it seriously. But Greeny, I can't explain to you enough how much. There are just words here, a lot of words without concrete ideas as to how to actually implement it and enforce it. I have been hearing this from university presidents for months now. If we don't get help from the from the federal government for federal legislation, we're going to have to take matters into our own hands. Greg Sankey talked about this yesterday at the podium. But how do you do that? How do you, as a single conference, create your own legislation that is legally defensible in court for things like the transfer portal and eligibility, which right now the NCAA is the legal shield protecting these conferences from all of these lawsuits that are happening? So I'm in believe it when I see it mode, but yes, we should talk about it because they're talking about it at the highest level within this powerful conference.
0: We'll see how this sorts itself out as well. Baseball, Diamondbacks a 3-2 win over the Giants for their 5th straight win. Brewers edge the Cardinals 2-1, sweeping St. Louis for the first time since 2024. Guardians edge the Nationals 3-2. Nationals, a season high 4-game win streak, comes to an end. Right now, SportsCenter All Night, ESPN Radio.
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10: How good is that? Are you not entertained?
19: Number 5.
0: Astros edge the Rangers. Jock Peterson with a pair of homers in the loss. And in the Houston win, Jordan Alvarez. KBME 790.
11: The pitch. And Alvarez hits it well and hits it deep to right center field. Back is Carter at the wall looking up. See you later! Second home run of the night for Jordan Alvarez. And this one puts the Astros up 3-2.
19: Number 4.
0: Jordan Alvarez now has 20. He's tied for the American League home run lead. ESPN 1000.
11: Murakami hits one deep. Left field. Number 20. 14-1.
6: Get out of here. Way back and straight away left field. When he starts hitting the ball that way, opponents are going to pay dearly.
19: Number 3.
0: Mariners beating the A's for their first series sweep in the month of May. Seattle Sports 710 AM.
11: swung on and destroyed. Left center field. It is going to go. Sail away, Julio. Three-run home run. It's all Mariners now. 9-0 over the A's. An exclamation point.
1: Number two.
0: Yankees shut out the Royals because Kansas City couldn't get a runner to the plate. WFAN.
2: First pitch from Cole. Fastball muscled into right field, and Judge has to play it on a short hop. The runner's coming around third. There's a play at the plate. They got him.
3: Wow.
2: The captain guns down Michael Massey trying to score and keep this a scoreless ball game.
1: Number one.
0: To the ice, Carolina taking a commanding lead in their series, winning game four in Montreal. So they're up 3-1, three in the first period. 99.9 The Fan.
12: 2-on-1 for Carolina. Blake and Stankoven coming in. Blake, Stankoven, 3-0 Carolina! It's a huge goal! Sent across Logan Stankoven. There is his eighth of the postseason, and the Hurricanes have ripped the top off of this game.
0: Canadiens shut out for the second time this postseason. First time losing four consecutive home games in a single postseason in franchise history. Hurricanes, seventh team in the expansion era to win 11 of their first 12 games of a postseason. Third shutout they've had this postseason, tying a franchise record, which they set in 2002 and matched in 2006. Speaking of the postseason, and as we get to the finals, who would the Knicks prefer to see next week? That's straight ahead. SportsCenter All Night continues. It's ESPN Radio.
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23: 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Carolina gets a 1-0 lead. Their first power play goal of this series, and Sebastian Aho delivers it.
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24: Oklahoma City and San Antonio are going to Ali Frazier each other to death, and somebody's going to need, like, a vacation and not be ready physically and emotionally to move on to the next round.
22: Untouchable might be an understatement at this point.
25: And he makes a throw, and that's it. There you go. Now he becomes the all-time Phillies, breaking that Grover Cleveland record at 41 2/3 record.
22: A two-quarterback battle in the Twin Cities.
26: I have a drive that, you know, that's been driving me since fifth grade when I decided to be at this level and perform really well at this level. And that's the same drive that's running through me today.
22: Plus, missed it by that much.
25: The 2-0 pitch is a liner into left center field. This is headed for the gap and over the head. Torres, it rolls up against the wall. The Brewers have their first hit of the game.
27: Oh, yes, I remember now. Missed it by that much.
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0: Would you believe SportsCenter All Night? 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Both the NBA and NHL have teams into the championship series awaiting their opponents. In the NBA, Knicks are waiting to see if it'll be the Spurs or the Thunder. Who would they rather see? We'll ponder that straight ahead. On the ice, Vegas moving into the Stanley Cup Final on Tuesday, and now they await the winner of the Eastern Conference Final. Hurricanes, Canadiens skating in Montreal Wednesday in Game 4. Canadiens looking to pull even in the series. As we learned quickly in the first period, they would not.
28: Gostisbehere whips it across. Ehlers. Ahoshis, he scores! A power play goal! Carolina gets a 1-0 lead. Their first power play goal of this series. And Sebastian Aho delivers it. It's 1-0 Hurricanes.
0: Oh, how quiet it got in Montreal. Jordan Staal would add another goal about a minute later. 2-0 Carolina. Then about a minute and a half after that,
28: 2-on-1 for Carolina. Blake and Stankoven coming in. Blake, Stankoven, 3-0 Carolina! It's a huge goal! Sent across Logan Stankoven. There is his eighth of the postseason, and the Hurricanes have ripped the top off of this game.
0: Jordan Staal would add a goal. Hurricanes go on to a 4-0 win. 99-9 the fan. Three goals in the first period, ultimately a 4-0 shutout after an empty netter. Hurricanes 6-0 on the road this postseason, seventh team in Stanley Cup playoff history to win its first six road games of a postseason. Seventh straight road playoff win overall dating back to last season. They have a 3-1 series lead on Montreal. Hurricanes 9-1 this postseason when they score first, Sebastian Aho, power play goal, his 11th career power play goal, breaking a tie with Eric Staal for the most in franchise playoff history. Staal had his goal as well. He spoke with TNT.
29: I thought tonight was definitely one of our best games this playoff. It's a good team. Don't get me wrong. And we were on it though. And you know, our number one goal is not giving them a sniff. And checking for our chances when we can. And you know, we were fortunate enough. The puck went in early. And then from there, the guys just did a great job of shutting them down.
30: Well, you didn't give him a sniff. And Freddie Anderson was big when he needed to be. I know he hasn't faced a lot of shots in this series, but is that in some ways more difficult? And what can you say about his contribution?
29: Yeah, Freddie's been just a rock back there. He's so steady and so calm. And, you know, it is tricky at times, I think, for a goalie, you know, to be sitting in. And obviously, they're going to get shots. And he made some big saves at the right time. And that's what you need in a goaltender.
30: The vibes on the bench seem immaculate. How would you describe the energy of the group?
29: Yeah, tonight was great. It was a lot of fun. The boys were energized and ready to roll. So we're trying to feed off each other and pump each other up and make sure that it's not easy. I mean, we're working hard, and you know, we got to keep the energy up and keep us motivated in how we want to play. And the guys did that tonight.
30: Everyone very engaged. Last one. You're going back to Carolina with a chance to close out the series. You've been in a conference final before, but you've never been this close as a group. What would it mean for you to close it out in front of your home fans?
29: Yeah, it'd be great. That's planned. But again, the fourth one's always the hardest one to win.

0: Game 4 loss. They trail the series 3-1. Hurricanes in control. Game 5 is Friday in Raleigh, 8 o'clock Eastern. 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
2: I think we just learned from our mistakes. We learned from what we talked about as a group, and we just applied it tonight.
3: The guys do a great job of playing together and playing to their strengths, regardless of who's on the court.
0: New York Knicks are waiting in the wings after their sweep of the Cavaliers. NBA Finals opening next week on Wednesday. The Knicks will be opening up on the road, either in Oklahoma City or in San Antonio, depending on who comes out of the West. Thursday night, Thunder Spurs play Game 6. Oklahoma City leading the series 3-2. They can close it out with a win. Spurs can force a Game 7, but our Michael Wilbon is a little doubtful.
4: The emotions of it. To be in an NBA locker room in the postseason, it is so quiet. There's just not the usual chatter and socializing, even among teammates who love each other. It is so exacting, right?
5: Yeah.
4: And so emotionally, what I thought all season is they're going to be great. Look. Victor Wembanyama's going to win championships, plural, with health. Many, maybe.
5: Yeah.
4: But the emotion of going through this the first time and how tumultuous it is, I don't think they're up to that just yet.
0: We'll find out in Game 6 coming up tonight. But inexperienced and perhaps tired, ESPN senior writer Vincent Goodwill.
6: There's a point in every playoff series where both teams know who the best team is, and the series starts to take its shape. San Antonio, I look at Dylan Harper, rookie. Vassell, young player. Stephon Castle, young player. Big Vic, this is their first time
4: going through this. Yep.
6: This is, you have fatigue. Like me and Perk were talking about it in the hallway. Playoff basketball is more akin to wrestling than it is regular season basketball. And they are learning how fatiguing this is. Victor Wembanyama plays 10 more minutes a game in the playoffs in the regular season, and he's supposed to be at peak optimal.
0: All that said, nobody in the Western Conference Finals has 4 wins yet. So, who should the Knicks want to ultimately face next week? Here's our Stephen A. Smith.
7: I think it's obvious that the answer should be the San Antonio Spurs. And that's not to throw any shade on San Antonio. It's to point to their youth and particularly the ongoing storyline of the fatigue involving Victor Wembanyama. The combination of the two things puts the Knicks at a decided advantage against the San Antonio Spurs than they would face against the Oklahoma City Thunder. In San Antonio, you've got fatigue. The New York Knicks, by the time the NBA Finals exist, would have played, starts January, June 3rd, they would have played 4 games in 23 days. Okay, and this is after Ramrod and the Sixers and the Cavs, of course, and the Hawks over the last 3 games and winning and close out games by over 30. So we're happy about that. You also got to take into consideration the youth of the San Antonio Spurs and how they haven't been here before. Juxtapose that to the Oklahoma City Thunder. If there is an individual that is completely unfazed by the moment, that just seems completely poised under the most arduous of circumstances, I'm imagining the Garden rocking and going crazy and doing what it does, right? And Shea just sitting up there like, it's nothing. It just doesn't faze him at all. You see what I'm saying? You don't see these emotional highs and lows, those roller coasters that you see from the less experienced teams. I don't see how, if you're a Knicks fan, if you're asked a question, which one do you want, or which one rather would be a less difficult opponent, that answer would have to be the San Antonio Spurs.
0: The Knicks, one of 3 teams still standing. They're into the NBA Finals, and there's the 2 in the Western Conference Finals. Knicks have won 11 straight playoff games, all by double digits, including the closeout game of the Eastern Conference Finals when they dispatched Cleveland. Knicks spotlight is on Jalen Brunson. He's like my height, headlining a potentially championship team. Earlier on ESPN Radio, Freddie Coleman.
8: Nobody saw this coming from Jalen Brunson. Believe me. And I've always raised my hand. I said, man, when the Knicks signed this, that's a lot of money. I think they were paid for a guy that could be a backup point guard at best. They see something that I don't, so be it. If I'm wrong, I'm saying I'm wrong. But nobody can say that they're right, saw this. 4 years of Jalen Brunson, what he's been able to do. Now, if you have that kind of ability, you need to help the world a lot better in terms of finding out what bad's going to happen and make sure that doesn't happen outside of basketball. You didn't see this coming.

0: Not one Nick Brunson fan saw it coming like this, to these kind of expectations involving Jalen Brunson. It's lazy, it's tired, and it's stupid, and it's inaccurate. Stop saying these things and keeping receipts. Stop keeping receipts, because I know what happened if he didn't look like this. Oh, the Knicks had, you'd be keeping receipts then, that the Knicks should have signed this guy all this money. It's easy to do that when you know people aren't coming for you. It's a lot easier to be on the outside when nobody gives a you-know-what about what you have to say. So stop keeping receipts regarding Jalen Brunson, because plenty of you to keep receipts were the same people were on the side of saying, I don't know why the Knicks gave that kind of money to a guy 6'2", maybe, in stocking feet when it comes to Jalen Brunson. It's stupid.
1: Knicks are into the NBA Finals. They'll get either the Thunder or the Spurs. Western Conference Final Game 6 tonight. We'll have it presented by Gusto. Our coverage, 8 o'clock Eastern, ESPN Radio. And the ESPN app right now. SportsCenter all night to baseball. It was a night ago. Shohei Ohtani was hit on his hand, but Wednesday made his scheduled start against the Rockies. His hand seems okay.
2: 3-2 pitch, wave, and a miss. Strike three. Way out in front of the sweeper was Rumfield, and Ohtani has his seventh strikeout. Swing and a fly ball to right field. And calls under it. He makes the catch. Six no-hit innings for Shohei Ohtani.
1: Six no-hit innings after, by the way, giving himself the lead in the bottom of the first.
2: Here's a 1-1 from Sugano. Ohtani hammers it to dead center. This ball heading back. It is gone. A home run. A leadoff home run. The 28th of his career. Ohtani makes it 1-0 with the third career home run off of Tomoyuki Sugano.
1: AM 570 LA Sports. Ohtani, third career leadoff homer in a game. He started at pitcher. All other players in baseball history have combined for zero leadoff homers in a game they started at pitcher. Dodgers, a 4-1 win over the Rockies. Ohtani, six innings, no hits, four walks, and his ninth homer of the year. First Dodgers player with a home run in consecutive starts on the mound since Don Drysdale in 1965. Rockies, meanwhile, 37th loss this season. That's the most in baseball. Speaking of locking things down on the mound, how about the Phillies?
3: That ball's hit on the ground right at Bryce's stock. Gets in front of it, and he makes the throw, and that's it. There you go. Christopher Sanchez got through the fourth, and now he becomes the all-time Phillies, breaking that Grover Cleveland record at 41 2/3 record.
4: Two balls, two strikes. Sanchez ready. He kicks, and the pitch. Swing and a miss. He got him. And pounding his fist into his mitt, Christopher Sanchez puts up another scoreless inning. It's seven scoreless today. And he finishes with a strikeout on Ty France. And that'll send us to the eighth. It is 2-0 Phillies.
1: Sports Radio 94 WIP. Phillies a 3-0 shutout of the Padres. Christopher Sanchez, seven innings of six-hit ball, nine strikeouts, sixth pitcher since 1893 to throw at least seven innings and allow no runs in five straight starts. His skipper, Don Mattingly.
5: He saw history today. I know we've asked you many times if there were Sanchez starts. How do you describe it? But when this just keeps going, does it almost feel like they can't end?
6: A little bit. You just don't expect him to give up any runs. Thought he was a little rough early. You know, I don't know if this thing's on his mind at all. You know, going through it, knew he had to get through four, I think it was. Seemed to settle down a little more after that. But, yeah, he's been amazing from the standpoint of it just seems like every time out, no matter what team or who it is, just kind of keeps going.
5: You just went an entire month without giving up a run. Can you remember seeing a run like this when he's up there with one of the longest ever, Kershiser's?
6: Yeah. Well, I had Kershaw. He was pretty close to this. I'm not sure if he got there or not, but kind of in general, the Kershaw-Greinke was like Wheeler and Sanchi. But, you know, Sanchi's amazing in his own right, the way he does it, you know, with the ball down, the ball's tumbling out of the same zone. So he's been amazing. You know, when he gets in trouble, he doesn't seem to panic at all. Just keeps making pitches, and so it's fun to watch.
1: 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Cubs and Pirates, Chicago mired in a 10-game losing streak.
7: Ian Happ batting with men at second and third. And he drives one in the air to right field. If it's fair, it's going to be gone. That ball is a three-run homer for Ian Happ. Right down the line and right, and the Cubs take a 7-4 lead. That is a big one.
1: Cubs Radio Network, Ian Happ with the go-ahead three-run homer. Drives in five. That's half of Chicago's output. They beat the Pirates 10-4, snapping that 10-game losing streak. Scored more runs on Wednesday than in their previous six games combined. Going for a title in OKC. That's next. 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It's ESPN Radio.
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3: 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Game 6 of the Western Conference Final coming up tonight. San Antonio, Oklahoma City. Oklahoma City also in focus for college softball. Day 1 of the Women's College World Series coming up Thursday. Number 1, Alabama's there. Texas, the 2-seed, advancing to OKC as well. For the first time since 2015, Oklahoma is not there. 5 of the 8 teams in Oklahoma City are from the SEC, including Texas, the reigning champs. They get Tennessee on day 1 today. The one matchup that features 2 SEC teams. ESPN analyst Haley McClenny.
4: It's going to come down to Tennessee's offense. Can they produce enough runs for the Tennessee pitching staff? We know how great this pitching staff is with Carlin Pickens, with Sage Marjecko, and with Aaron Neuer. And Carlin Pickens was absolutely dominant in that Super Regional against Georgia. The Georgia offense, while they were hot and they were great and we were hyping them up, it's still not as good as Texas's offense. I mean, you got to deal with Katie Stewart. You got to deal with Reese Atwood. You got to deal with Caden Henry at the top being a spark plug for that Texas team. And then Tegan Kavan as well. That's going to be the toughest pitcher by far that Tennessee has faced yet in this postseason. Yes, they are starting to put up some crooked numbers, but it's still, if you would have told me in that Super Regional that Sophia Knight would have hit 2 home runs, she had 0 on the year coming into Super Regionals. She hit 2 in that one. I want to see still a little bit more production from the Tennessee offense. They are still last among remaining SEC teams in terms of batting average, runs scored, home runs, etc. But it's going to be a good one. I'm excited for it.
3: 5 of the 8 teams in Oklahoma City are from the SEC. Quadruple header on Thursday starting at noon Eastern. Texas Tech and Mississippi State get things underway. ESPN and ESPN2 with the coverage this weekend for the Women's College World Series. Right now, SportsCenter All Night. There's been a spotlight on quarterback Brendan Sorsby this week and whether he'll be eligible to play for Texas Tech this fall. The current status is a no, but Texas Tech is expected to have an appeal submitted to the NCAA by the end of the week. The NCAA this week denied Sorsby's request to be reinstated, which was in line with other precedent set by the NCAA. Sorsby also filing a lawsuit a couple of weeks ago seeking his eligibility. He acknowledged in that lawsuit to betting on thousands of sporting events as part of his gambling addiction, including betting on Indiana football while he was on the team. He has completed a month-long inpatient rehab program for his gambling addiction. Here's our Paul Feinbaum.
5: I think he should have been suspended for a couple of games, but to keep him out from the whole season, I think is wrong. And while what he did on paper is terrible, we're talking about the NCAA, the most hypocritical organization in the history of mankind, coming down on somebody for gambling while they have their own side gambling deals and while gambling is pervasive everywhere. So 3-game suspension, perhaps, keeping him out for the whole season is wrong.
3: Sorsby has a year of eligibility remaining, but NCAA precedent in gambling cases has been pretty straightforward. The rules say that wagering on your own team leads to permanent loss of eligibility. Earlier on ESPN Radio, our Amber Wilson.
6: I don't think it's a big deal that he's been denied eligibility. I'm not surprised. They do have to crack down on this. I'm incredibly shocked about what I just heard out of Paul Feinbaum's mouth, because I couldn't disagree with him more. Of course, they, even regardless of the fact that there are partnerships with gambling or that gambling is everywhere, like Paul just said, of course there is a vested interest in the NCAA, or heck, if we want to take it to the professional ranks, the leagues, ensuring that the players themselves do not gamble, particularly when we're talking about gambling on your own sport. And oh, by the way, gambling on your own team, which is what Sorsby apparently did. And so you can't allow that. There's all sorts of things that are legal or allowed from other people outside of industries that are not allowed within certain industries, right? Like pilots are far more regulated on what they can consume or what they can take, Ian. opinion than you and I sitting here as sports radio hosts, yeah, for example. Okay. So there's things like that that your employer can tell you, or your organization can tell you, you're playing by different rules if you're an NCAA athlete than the rest of us are who were not NCAA athletes. Your rule is that you can't gamble.
3: Amber Wilson, half of Amber and Ian, weekdays here on ESPN Radio. Right now, SportsCenter all night. WNBA, Fire and Sun. This would wind up being a 10-point game.
7: Had the heroics last time out against New York. Now it's Carlton. Drives, kick it late, wide open look for three.
3: Fire, a 71-61 win over the Sun. Fire, fifth win this season, tied with the Lynx for the most in the WNBA. Three-game win streak. Mystics, a 78-64 win over the Storm, 14-point win, their first double-digit win of the season. Mystics leading wire to wire. They led by as many as 25. For the Lynx and the Dream,
8: give Minnesota some defense and credit for holding her down, but she is so effective offensively. Miles was stripped, but able to collect, kick. Courtney Williams, ladies and gentlemen.
3: USA Network with the call as the Lynx beat the Dream 96-81. Minnesota leading wire to wire after entering the game as a 3.5-point underdog. Tempo, a season-high 111 points as they beat the Sky 111-104. Sky falling to 0-3 at home this season, their fourth 0-3 start or worse at home in franchise history. Liberty, a 10-point win over the Mercury, 84-74, snapping a three-game losing streak. One more win, and they're into the finals. That's next. SportsCenter all night at ESPN Radio.
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3: 6 no-hit innings for Shohei Ohtani on Wednesday as the Dodgers beat Colorado. Kirby Smart hinting that the SEC could break off on its own if there's no playoff deal for college football. Carolina goes up 3-1 in their Eastern Conference final.
20: And the horn goes! And the Carolina Hurricanes, with a 4-0 shutout win over the Montreal Canadiens. And when we talk to you on Friday night, the Carolina Hurricanes will be one win away from the Stanley Cup final.
3: 99.9 The Fan, Hurricanes scoring 3 of the 4 goals in the first period in a span of about 3 minutes. They win again on the road, 6-0 on the road this postseason. Hurricanes, 3 first period goals in 2 minutes and 47 seconds. Second fastest 3 goals in playoff franchise history. They get the win, limiting Montreal shots on goal. They had just 18 in game 4. Canadiens have 43 shots on goal in the last 3 games combined. Frederik Andersen gets the shutout in this one, his 8th career playoff shutout, 3rd shutout this postseason. And now Carolina, one win away from skating for the Stanley Cup. ESPN analyst Kevin Weeks.
21: Freddie Andersen should be pretty thankful for the way that the guys defended in front of lockdown defense. I mean, lockdown, like Rikers Island type lockdown, in a good way, of course. But watch the way they insulate. They take away the middle. Their shot lanes are predictable for Freddie. Good job contesting six, influencing the offensive decisions of Montreal, laying out blocking shots there like Gosses Bear. And when Freddie had to make saves, which wasn't that often, he was there. Another good defensive play by Chatfield. So the defensive reads and the posture in front of Freddie were super clean. And here they go off that block shot in transition. So good defense leading a good offense. A very complete game for the Canes here.
22: As for Montreal, this a year ago, right, a young team on the come up, make the playoffs, and then they've already made it to the Eastern Conference Finals. But did the relative youth and inexperience of this Canadiens team show itself in this game?
21: Of course, the inexperience showed itself. I'll tell you how. This is a team that has young stars, budding stars, superstars to be, and undisciplined penalties. Okay, you're down 3-0. You want to get maybe a quarter pound of flesh, but there's still a game to be played. So you have to have discipline, but you can see the frustration bubbling over. So, yes, their inexperience is starting to show as this series has gone on, particularly these last 2 games, for sure.
22: 17 shots on net. The third period was preposterously tilted towards Carolina. Help me understand how that's even possible to have that few pucks on net in a playoff game.
21: I don't get it, especially when you have a lot of the young, talented players that they do. But to me, they're being too selective. They're looking for the perfect play. 1 or 2 times too many, and they're not taking the shot opportunities that are there. You can't do that in the Stanley Cup playoffs. You definitely can't do that in the conference final.
3: Carolina leading this conference final, 3-1. They go for the jugular on Friday, game 5 in Raleigh, Friday, 8 o'clock Eastern. The winner of the series, of course, goes to the Stanley Cup final, where they will face Vegas, the Golden Knights dispatching Colorado, the President's Trophy winner, in a sweep. Earlier on ESPN Radio, E.J. Raddick from the NHL Network.
23: You know what I think the biggest thing that John Tortorella has done in this all is that he has not gotten in the way. They were looking for confidence when he got there, and I think he gave them a little confidence, or as some of the players say, maybe a little swagger. And it was a change. It was a different voice. But as the playoffs have gone on, you got to remember, this team won the Stanley Cup 3 years ago. And they have a lot of those pieces still there. And a big problem all year was the inconsistency in goal. Well, Carter Hart has kind of come in and solved that problem, and he has been better with each series. And then they got William Karlsson healthy. He had missed 60-some-odd games. When you have Eichel, Karlsson, Hurdle, and Dowd, Nick Dowd, down the middle as your four centers, and then you got good goaltending, you're a force to be reckoned with.
3: Vegas making it to the Stanley Cup Final after making a coaching change at the end of March. And now Vegas awaiting an opponent for the final series. SportsCenter All Night, ESPN Radio.
0: For the first time since 1999, the Knicks are in the NBA Finals.
1: Most importantly, we all believe in each other from top to bottom.
0: Pull up three, Brunson from the right wing is good.
4: There's nowhere better in the world when the Garden has hope.
3: New York Knicks awaiting an opponent in the NBA Finals after they swept Cleveland in the Eastern Conference Finals. Now they await either the Spurs or the Thunder. San Antonio looking to pull even and keep their season alive in Game 6 on Thursday. Thunder taking a 3-2 series lead with their win in Game 5, which was a game that may have exposed some inexperience perhaps for San Antonio. ESPN analyst Jhené Ogumike.
5: They did show a little bit of inexperience because they were unable to fight through fatigue. And let's break this down, because offensively, Game 5 was what it looked to be the welcome to the NBA playoffs through adversity moment for Victor Wembanyama. And it's kind of ironic to say that Victor Wembanyama, a guy that's 7'5", had no legs, but he did it. Now, the supporting cast, I truly think, needs to be able to step up. So when Victor is struggling, you have to sort of have other guys step up and try to hold down the fort. I wish I had time to dig into my history books and talk about mythology. I forgot what goddess or god was the one with all the snakes and the heads coming out. And every time one gets cut off, the other one grows. That's the Oklahoma City Thunder. Anytime they miss a star player like Jalen Williams, J-Dub, or AJ Mitchell, who are two of their top three creators, no big deal. Alex Caruso just goes in there and drops 22. No big deal. Jared McCain knocks down three threes and has 20 points. If I'm the Spurs, you have to pick your poison. Either SGA goes off, you limit the supporting cast, or it's like Game 1 where the supporting cast goes off. Alex Caruso has a career high, and now you're able to limit the back-to-back MVP. So they have to pick a lane, the San Antonio Spurs. Otherwise, we're going to see a similar result to Game 5 where everybody eats.
3: Spurs, Thunder, Game 6 tonight in San Antonio, 8 o'clock Eastern. We, of course, have it here on ESPN Radio. Right now, SportsCenter All Night.
0: That'll be the final play of Super Bowl 60 as the Seattle Seahawks celebrate a 29-13 victory over the Patriots.
24: I think, you know, all those guys in that locker room are going to use this as fuel, and I think motivation to get back here and have what they're feeling out there.
3: Struggled in the Super Bowl, and as we know, struggles for the Patriots during the offseason. More than two dozen teams with their OTAs taking place this week. In New England, there's been persistent talk about the Patriots being front runners to acquire wide receiver A.J. Brown from the Eagles. ESPN Patriots reporter Mike Reese.
25: I watched this group closely at practice, and wide receiver Kayshon Boutte, a starter last year, was not here for this voluntary work. He's working out elsewhere, and he would be directly impacted as an outside receiver by a potential trade for A.J. Brown. And then there was the newcomer, Romeo Doubs, wearing Rob Gronkowski's old number 87. He was targeted on the first pass from quarterback Drake May in full team drills. Here's Coach Mike Vrabel on what he's seen from the team's wide receivers.
26: Good to see Romeo out there. It was good to see some of the new faces, some of the young guys. It was good to see, you know, Kyle Williams get some opportunities and Chiz. And, you know, so again, we're going to look to strengthen the roster wherever we can. But it was also a great day to see guys that maybe didn't get as many opportunities last year, especially Romeo, who wasn't on our team.
25: After practice, I asked defensive tackle Milton Williams if he had to resist putting on his general manager's hat and going up and saying, trade for A.J. Brown, because I played with him in Philadelphia. He smiled. He said he's heard the noise like many of the other players. He called Brown a monster on the field. And then he said, look, They don't pay me to make trades like that.
6: Now, Mike Vrabel did miss day three of the draft to focus on his family. Mike, what did he say about missing any more time during offseason activities?
25: So, Laura, he deflected on the topic. He said he's only focused on today, and he said he's here today in full force. And Milton Williams was asked what he's observed from Vrabel, and he said he's seen the same guy. He's talking smack, and he's getting guys going. And, Laura, out at practice, I was watching Mike Vrabel. There was a drill. He's with the running backs, and he wanted to see quick, decisive cuts. And when he saw one he didn't like, he yelled out, "Hey, no pitter-patter." So the vocal part of Mike Vrabel, you see him out on the field, you hear him out on the field. It feels like really the same Mike Vrabel that we've seen over the last year.
3: Also this week, Chiefs with their practices, which apparently included Patrick Mahomes. He was on the field. We saw the video of him dropping back, throwing a pass. Yes, with a knee brace. He's recovering from a torn ACL and LCL in his left knee, which he suffered in week 15 against the Chargers. But now here he is in May throwing a pass in practice. ESPN analyst Lewis Riddick and Booger McFarland.
7: It's super encouraging because as a football fan and somebody that analyzes this game, you want the best players on the field. And Patrick Mahomes is one of the best of all time. So you got to feel really good if you're a Kansas City Chiefs fan. The fact that we haven't even reached June and he's already got a helmet on taking dropbacks, even though he's moving very gingerly, I get it. It's 4 months until September. So I think the fact that he's on the field right now is super encouraging that he's going to do everything he can. And I'd be shocked now based on seeing this. I would be shocked if he's not the opening day starter for the Kansas City Chiefs. It just goes to show you two things. Number one, his willpower and his work ethic. And number two, the advancement in medicine. Because years ago, yeah, Lewis, before you and I ever started playing, this was a 12 to 14 month injury. The fact that guys are now coming back 6 months, 9 months. It just goes to show you the advancements that we've made in medicine, man. So this is super cool to see him out there in May.
6: Lewis, you are familiar with the coaches and that training staff in Kansas City. Is it a surprise to you that Mahomes is able to do this much already?
8: No, not at all. Look, from the very get-go, they told me that he attacked this thing with the same kind of ferocity and the kind of maniacal commitment that Patrick's attacked everything from day one since he's been there. And he really is ahead of schedule. You know, the word I got today was that he looks absolutely fantastic. He's doing warm-up, individual routes on air, some 7-on-7, you know, working out of the gun. And, I mean, the people down there are kind of giddy at the way it's going right now, to be quite honest with you. So I don't think anything, you know, has surprised them. Nothing should surprise us. Nothing that this young man has done since he took over, you know, back in 2018, really should surprise us. He is one of one, and that training staff down there headed by Rick Burkholder is one of the very best. I've talked about it many times. I've known Rick Burkholder since I was 18 years old, since I was at the University of Pittsburgh way back in the Stone Age. This dude knows what he's doing. He's got a great team around him that really has taken Patrick and just kind of run with this rehab, and they are excited about this football team and the way they think that the 2026 version is going to look.
3: See where Patrick Mahomes is a couple of months from now as we get into training camp and on towards the season. SportsCenter All Night, ESPN Radio. He's been throwing passes in practice, though. And speaking of throwing, how about what we saw from the Yankees on Wednesday?
9: Previous high was 10 against Texas earlier in that season. Next pitch, fastball, strike three called. Got him looking. 10 strikeouts, Garrett Cole, as we play here in the sixth in a 2-0 Yankee lead.
3: Garrett Cole dealing 6 2/3, 10 strikeouts in his second start in his return from Tommy John surgery. He got some help from the defense.
9: There's a pitch from Cole. Fastball muscled into right field, and Judge has to play it on a short hop. The runner's coming around third. There's the play at the plate. They got him.
10: Wow.
9: The captain guns down Michael Massey trying to score and keep this a scoreless ball game.
3: Cole getting some help from the defense, also got some help from the offense.
9: 3-2 pitch, swung on, hit hard, right side, through for a base hit. Volpe scores right behind him. McMahon digging for third is Goldschmidt. He's there with a slide. Two-run single, Ben Rice. And the Yankees have a 5-0 lead here in Kansas City.
3: It would be a 7-0 win for the Yankees. WFAN with the call. Garrett Cole getting the win. First win since the 2024 ALDS. 23rd game with double-digit strikeouts and no walks. As for the Mets,
10: here's the 1-1. Swing and a drive, well hit to right down the line. If it's fair, it's gone. It is a home run. Juan Soto does it again. Soto now has 8 home runs in his last 12 games, including this one. It is his 12th home run of the year, and the Mets have that elusive first run of the game. They lead the Reds 1-0 here in the first inning.
3: 8 homers in the last 12 games dating back to May 14th, most in baseball over that span. 12 homers on the season, 880 ESPN New York with the call. Mets double up the Reds 4-2. Red Sox an 8-0 shutout of the Braves. They're shut out for the 5th time this season, Atlanta is. 2nd time on the road for Boston. All 9 starters recording a hit for the 2nd time this season. Speaking of shutouts, Tigers shutting out the Angels.
11: 3-2, fly ball, left field. This one's deep. Got a chance. Gone! On cue, Spencer Torkelson delivers. 8th of the year, 2-0 Tigers.
3: It would be a 4-0 win for Detroit. 97 won the ticket. Tigers' first shutout win since April 10th against the Marlins. Could there be a breakaway? That's next. SportsCenter All Night continues. It's ESPN Radio.
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20: 1 second left. The Cavs are down 2. Will they be down 0-2? Williams holds. Looks to pass. Gets it to James. Here's a 3 for the win. Oh, it is good!
2: And we're just getting started. 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
3: 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College softball in Oklahoma City on Thursday. 8 teams at the World Series, 5 of them from the SEC. There's one matchup where both teams are from the SEC on day one on Thursday. So how many of those SEC teams will win Thursday? ESPN analyst Tori Vidalis and Haley McClenny.
18: My heart says 3, but my gut says 2. Mm-hmm. And I'm going to stick with that. I think we got some really good matchups. Of course, you got the one automatic SEC, but she wants me to say 3, but I'm going with 2.
19: Okay, I'm saying 3. Obviously, the automatic Tennessee one. I like Alabama to beat UCLA, and I really like this Arkansas team. There's just something different. But also, don't be surprised if Mississippi State keeps it close. Like, I think that Mississippi State-Texas Tech game will be close. Their pitching's good enough to keep them in it.
21: That pitching could win it. No, I mean,
19: they shocked the world in Norman. Why not in Oklahoma City?
3: 4 games on ESPN and ESPN2 Thursday starting at noon Eastern. The landscape of college sports in many ways like the Wild West, but now a bill of sweeping legislation introduced in the U.S. Senate, which aims to address many current issues in college sports, including restoring power to the NCAA. We'll see how that bill makes it through Congress and what happens there. A lot of conversation about college football in particular lately. Playoff expansion. Georgia coach Kirby Smart this week suggesting if an agreement can't be reached on expansion, maybe the SEC should just go it alone and break off. ESPN's Paul Feinbaum.
22: Kirby Smart is one of the best. He's the best coach in the country along with Cignetti. He also cares about regulations. The problem is within the SEC and every other league, there is literally no enforcement. And what the SEC is talking about is self-governance, where they would control their own league. Now, Greeny, that sounds great. It is not feasible because there's no enforcement mechanism that will preclude you from going to court. So they've talked about breaking away. I don't see them doing it. There's hundreds of millions of dollars at stake. And if you go out on your own, you're also liable for everything. Well, right now, they're part of an organization.
23: Heather, is this something that we should be talking about seriously?
27: Well, if yes, because they're talking about it seriously. But Greeny, I can't explain to you enough how much. There are just words here, a lot of words without concrete ideas as to how to actually implement it and enforce it. I have been hearing this from university presidents for months now. If we don't get help from the from the federal government for federal legislation, we're going to have to take matters into our own hands. Greg Sankey talked about this yesterday at the podium. But how do you do that? How do you, as a single conference, create your own legislation that is legally defensible in court for things like the transfer portal and eligibility, which right now the NCAA is the legal shield protecting these conferences from all of these lawsuits that are happening? So I'm in believe it when I see it mode. But yes, we should talk about it because they're talking about it at the highest level within this powerful conference.
3: We'll see how this sorts itself out as well. Baseball, Diamondbacks a 3-2 win over the Giants for their 5th straight win. Brewers edge the Cardinals 2-1, sweeping St. Louis for the first time since 2024. Guardians edge the Nationals 3-2. Nationals, a season high 4-game win streak, comes to an end. Right now, SportsCenter All Night, ESPN Radio.
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2: Number 5.
3: Astros edge the Rangers. Jock Peterson with a pair of homers in the loss. And in the Houston win, Jordan Alvarez. KBME 790.
30: The pitch. And Alvarez hits it well and hits it deep to right center field. Back is Carter at the wall looking up. See you later! Second home run of the night for Yordan Alvarez. And this one puts the Astros up 3-2.
2: Number 4.
3: Yordan Alvarez now has 20. He's tied for the American League home run lead. ESPN 1000.
30: Murakami hits one deep. Left field. Number number 20. 14-1.
0: Get out of here. Way back and straightaway left field. When he starts hitting the ball that way, opponents are going to pay dearly.
2: Number 3.
3: Mariners beating the A's for their first series sweep in the month of May. Seattle Sports, 710 AM.
30: Swung on and destroyed. Left center field. It is going to go. Sail away, Julio. Three-run home run. It's all Mariners now. 9-0 over the A's. An exclamation point.
2: Number 2.
3: Yankees shut out the Royals because Kansas City couldn't get a runner to the plate. WFAN.
4: First pitch from Cole. Fastball muscled into right field, and Judge has to play it on a short hop. The runner's coming around third. Here's the play at the plate. They got him.
5: Wow.
4: The captain guns down Michael Massey trying to score and keep this a scoreless ball game.
2: Number 1.
3: To the ice, Carolina taking a commanding lead in their series, winning game 4 in Montreal. So they're up 3-1, 3 in the first period. 99.9 The Fan.
30: 2-on-1 for Carolina. Blake and Stankoven coming in. Blake, Stankoven, 3-0 Carolina! It's a huge goal! Sent across Logan Stankoven. There is his 8th of the postseason. And the Hurricanes have ripped the top off of this game.
3: Canadiens shut out for the second time this postseason. First time losing 4 consecutive home games in a single postseason in franchise history. Hurricanes, 7th team in the expansion era to win 11 of their first 12 games of a postseason. Third shutout they've had this postseason, tying a franchise record, which they set in 2002 and matched in 2006. Speaking of the postseason, and as we get to the finals, who would the Knicks prefer to see next week? That's straight ahead. SportsCenter All Night continues. It's ESPN Radio.
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0: Hello and welcome to the Hoop Collective Podcast. We talk about the NBA. Joining me from New York City, where the New York Knicks await the winner of the Western Conference and are climbing lamp poles and other general public displays of love of the Knicks, I guess. Tim Bontemps.
1: Hello, everybody. And yes, the fervor over the Knicks has not died down. It's not going to die down for another week until game one of the finals. And everybody here is rooting for seven games in the Western Conference to make McMahon work a little bit more and to have these two juggernauts beat themselves up for a few extra days.
0: And joining us from the Paycom Center in Oklahoma City, Oklahoma, where the Thunder won by 13. They scored, I think, 45 more points in game five than they did in game four, which is an indication of how vastly different the two games were. To take a 3-2 lead in the Western Conference Finals, it is Band McMahon.
2: Howdy, partners. Can I tell you, I'm fine if this thing goes seven. I'd like to cover an epic series. The first two games were unbelievable, just theater. And then it's kind of gone a little bit of a swing here. The last three games haven't been that competitive, but you add it all up, it's a 3-2 series. And, tonight was certainly the Thunder's night, despite a slow start by Shai Gilgeous-Alexander. And I'm going to read you everything that Victor Wembanyama had to say after the game. Okay, that's it.
0: I think your connection glitched there.
2: No glitch. Old Wimby. Honestly, Isaiah Hartenstein and the group didn't let him get anything going. Made a bunch of free throws, as did Shai, by the way. But 4-15 from the floor and shockingly unimpactful defensively. He did not do media. Not the end of the world, but a bad look for a guy who's supposed to be the next face of not just the franchise, the league.
0: This will be constantly reset. I mean, this won't stay this way, but this was the biggest game of his career tonight.
2: Yeah.
0: His first ever, 2-2 game fives define stars' careers. Certainly game sevens, but 2-2 game fives, there's usually more of those. Okay. And certainly, the guy that I covered, LeBron.
1: 2011.
0: 2-2 game fives, established his career. Okay. Victor went 4-15 and had a surprising just six rebounds.
2: Well, just six rebounds. And honestly, the Thunder scored 27 points on 11 of 16 shooting when Wimby was the primary defender. Highest field goal percentage with Wimby as a primary defender in a game this postseason.
1: I mean, he just wasn't impactful, period.
2: No, he really wasn't. And look, I do think it's tough for this guy to bring it when the series is every other day with the physical load that he has on him. And the Thunder, this was the second game that Isaiah Hartenstein was the primary defender on him. Obviously, they're going to rotate it throughout games. In both of those games, he defended him very well. But they're rotating not just throughout games, but throughout the series because they have that kind of depth. We're talking or texting during the game, like Jalen Williams might be the best backup big in the NBA. He's definitely on a very short list. I mean, people in Detroit can talk about Isaiah Stewart if you want. Caruso's taking his time, so on and so forth. I get the physical challenge here. He's obviously the primary focus of the game plan. But look, dude, it was a failure of a performance from him, and it was a failure of a post game. Like, it's part of his responsibility to sit there and send the message from the locker room. He's the face of that team and supposed to be a face of the league. And look, Shai's message was basically, hey, thank you, teammates, because I stunk it up in the first quarter and you guys came through for me. And that was exactly right. Now, Shai, got it going in the second and third quarter, certainly did his part to pull out the win with 32 points and 9 assists. And he said, it's one of the worst starts of my career. If there were four or five me's out there, we'd have been down by 20 at the end of the quarter instead of being right there.
0: I was watching very closely the start of this game because the last two games, the Spurs have gotten out to enormous starts. And while they did lead early, Victor was not part of that. Basically, Julian Champagne came out and got hot from three and got up an early lead.
1: I believe every other guy on the team took a shot before he did.
0: I'm not at these games. I'm watching these games, but I thought Victor looked like he had low energy in game three, and I was worried that he was wearing down. And then he came back in game four and had a brilliant game. Yeah. And I thought he was low energy again. And look, I know De'Aaron Fox is playing on, you know, a high ankle sprain that normally, I mean, a regular season, he's probably sitting, but he goes 4 of 15. Devin Vassell, who's been a really important third scorer in this series, goes 2 of 11. And Wemby goes 4 of 15.

0: again, like a lot of this stuff ultimately is pretty reductive. And Shai struggled early in the game, but when the Thunder got going, it was Shai getting going in the middle of the game. Diamond guys up for assists and making buckets and getting to the line and making plays, right? And in the two games the Spurs have won in the series, Victor has been awesome. And in the games they have not won in the series, he has not been nearly as good.
1: Well, that's exactly right. He's been the best player by far in the Spurs' two wins. And, you know, it's not even like Shai's been the best player necessarily. Like right now, if the series ended today, if it was best of five, my vote would go to Alex Caruso as the MVP of the series.
0: Mine too, probably.
2: I want to talk about Caruso in a second. So we said that Wembanyama had 20 points. He made 12 free throws. That's how he got to 20.
1: But 4-15, didn't rebound, not nearly as normal.
0: He just wasn't impactful on the game.
2: But let me give you this number. So Victor's 20.6 rebounds, okay? He's minus 8. Chet Holmgren and Isaiah Hartenstein combined. Chet 6 of 9, Hartenstein 6 of 8 shooting. That's 12 of 17.
1: Mm-hmm.
2: That's better than 4 of 15.
1: Yes, it is.
2: Chet scores 16, Isaiah 12. So that's 28. So we're looking at 12 of 17, 28 points. Between the two of them, 26 rebounds. Chet 11, Hartenstein 15. 26 rebounds.
0: Chet had a massive game. I mean, he wasn't
1: massive. His first quarter, he was 4-4 and kind of kept him afloat while Shai was.
0: But just in general, I mean, it was a significant step forward for Chet after being terrible basically the entire first four games. Now, there were stretches of this game where he was also not great, getting bullied inside some, giving up layups where I didn't think he should have. But like you said, he was huge to start the game and kept them in it before the Spurs could run away and hide again. Kept the crowd in the game, which I thought was big. And like you said, Brian, like, again, Isaiah Hartenstein and Chet Holmgren, like, they outplayed Victor in this game. Like, if that happens again in the series, the Spurs season is going to end. And look, I am not going to sit here and say the Spurs are losing Thursday or definitely losing one of the next two games. Like, they've shown they're good enough in the series. The Thunder are still probably missing both A.J. Mitchell
2: and Jalen Williams. Well, you had the Victor Wembanyama. He could just put up two awesome games that could...
0: But there's a reason why I have and we have all talked about the experience of going through the playoffs mattering all season. Because for as great as this guy is, and look, maybe he will pull this off and win the next two games. I am 100% not ruling it out. But there's a reason basically everybody in the history of the league has had to fail before they win. This is really hard. It's really hard to go through it. It's really hard to learn the amount of energy it takes to get through it and how to deal with going through it. And every great player in the history of the league has had to go through that in some form or fashion. So this next game, like you said, game five is the biggest game of Victor's career. Now game six is going to be the biggest game of Victor's career. If they win that, it's going to be the same thing in game seven. And like part of all this stuff is learning how to go through that and navigate that and deal with that. And some days you're going to have 41-24 and be on top of the world. And some days you're going to have 20-6 and not be very good and lose. And like that's just part of learning what it's like to be in that kind of position.
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7: All right, so McMahon, you mentioned Caruso. So in game four, Alex Caruso
8: had a dud.
7: I mean, dud. He took one shot, missed it. One shot.
8: Yep. Sort of emblematic of the Thunder's entire performance.
7: They scored 83 points. Tonight they scored 127.
9: 82, but who's counting?
7: 82, sorry.
9: The lowest scoring game since they got blown out by 73, a record-setting blowout by the Memphis Grizzlies in December 21.
8: Yeah.
7: So Caruso, awesome.
9: Oh.
7: 4 threes, 6 assists. You know, they put the ball in Cason Wallace and Caruso's hands a little bit more to sort of make up for no A.J. Mitchell, no Jalen Williams. They combined for 11 assists. But Caruso, man, what a player.
9: And listen, man, Caruso is the ultimate playoff riser. You know, Caruso and Hartenstein were brought in to be the finishing pieces. They've both been huge, really, in last year's title run.
8: And this one.
9: You know, the last 2 years total, but also especially in this series. And look, Hartenstein, I'm not going to sit here and tell you Hartenstein's shutting down Victor Wembanyama, because that, you know, he'll be the first to tell you, one, it's not a one-man job, two, you're not just going to shut him down, but he's doing a hell of a job against him. He's making him work for everything that he gets. And then Caruso, you know, again, remember coming into this series, a big part of the Spurs game plan, because obviously what's the number one thing you're trying to take away from OKC? It's Shea. Obviously the guy's back-to-back MVP. You want to clog things up, the driving lanes on him. You know, they're doubling a bunch early in the series. And they were leaving Caruso wide open, which worked in the regular season. He has shot it great. I don't have the numbers right in front of me, but he's shot it great during this series.
7: 18 of 28 on threes.
9: There you go. 18 of 28 on threes.
8: Yeah.
9: And
7: Landry Shamet's like, pff.
9: Yeah, right. That's nothing. And Caruso does all the Caruso stuff, all the activity, all the hustle plays, all the just defensive disruption, you know, and it, like Shea said, hey, he's a two-time champ. He's the most experienced player on this team. He's played in the most big games on this team. You can't just, you know, try to manufacture that kind of experience. And, you know, in Shea's words, Alex Caruso is one of, if not the best competitor in the NBA. And you're feeling that in this series. By the way, you're feeling that from Hartenstein as well. And so those are the two finishing pieces that Presti brought in before last season. And the guy he brought in this year has made a hell of an impact in this series. Jared McCain. And here's a dude who, you know, and it's been a bit of a roller coaster for him because he has the spectacular game 3, total dud like everybody else in game 4, 1-10. But they throw him in the starting lineup because they don't have A.J. Mitchell.
7: By the way, how about Mark Daigneault? Guy goes 1-10 and he says, "Now, young man, here comes your first playoff start."
8: And he stunk in the first half of this game.
9: And he scores 18 of his 20 in the second half.
8: Yeah, I mean, to me, it's even Mark Daigneault going back to him in the second half. We're like, all right, we're gonna keep going with you again. And like, because he easily could have gone to Cason Wallace or somebody else, and he, you know, stuck with it. And yeah, McCain responded with a massive second half, hitting a bunch of huge shots.
9: And a couple things. One, like Caruso said, you never have to worry about this guy being aggressive. Like, that's who he is. Make or miss, he thinks the next one's going in, and he's going to get his shots up, and you're going to have to guard him. The other thing is, what's the concern about putting Jared McCann in the starting lineup? It gives the Spurs somebody to attack. They tried. They were 4-14 with him as the primary defender. Fox, Castle, and Vassell were 0-9. You know, that's the top three perimeter scorers in the starting lineup were 0-9 going at him.
7: And we didn't even talk about Kendrick Williams. He comes in, plays 12 very impactful minutes, hits a couple of threes.
8: Guy would be in a rotation for almost any other team, and it's just a break glass of a case of emergency guy.
7: That's why Thunder. I say the Thunder are never desperate.
9: Well, and listen, man, I know people get bored by the Boy Scout Thunder culture and all that, but think about Kendrick Williams. He doesn't play other than garbage time the first two series. And, you know, really not until game 4 did he get thrown in the rotation. And he was one of the only guys who played well in game 4. And then he comes in and gives them some big minutes in game 5.
8: They hit two massive threes.
9: And then, you know, Cason Wallace, he got pulled from the starting lineup today. He got pulled, you know, like he was the guy who started once A.J. Mitchell went down. He's started a bunch of games when they had guys out this year. Mark Daigneault walks in, you know, 10 minutes before shoot around, says, "Hey, Cason, you know, we're going to go with Jared in the starting lineup tonight. You're going to come off the bench." And as Mark said, it's not a conversation that he was worried about. He knows Cason's going to handle. He's a young guy, ambitious, obviously, extension eligible this summer, by the way. He's not worried about all that. He's worried about winning games. And the guy comes out and he's plus 29 tonight. And, you know, you mentioned the assist. He a couple blocks, a couple steals. But it's not like he had a huge score tonight. He's just making all kinds of winning plays. And that's kind of the epitome of this team. They've got 13 dudes on the roster who've proven they can make winning plays.
7: I want to talk about what we think we're going to see in game 6. But real quick, was there any clarity about why Alex Caruso went to the back? Because I was changing planes in Minneapolis during this. And by the way, you know Minneapolis Airport, Bontemps. You're the Delta man.
8: Sure.
7: I had to go from, this is all inside baseball. You know, we have some travel. We have some Delta frequent flyers. I had an F-15 to B-6 tonight.
8: It's a tough travel across F-15 to B-6.
7: And I walked the whole
8: travel across the airport.
9: Do they both have first class?
8: You know, when
7: that's not relevant.
9: I mean, it's a question. It is relevant.
7: I traveled across the air. I walked the whole thing. I didn't take the train.
8: He had to shuffle those legs a little ways.
7: My point is, during that time, I didn't see Caruso, and I was listening on the radio to Mark Kestershire and PJ Colissimo, and they thought he might have had a head injury. The TV broadcast thought he might have had an ankle injury. Was there any clarity to that?
9: I'll be honest with you. I did not get clarity.
7: All right, fine.
9: Yeah,
7: I just want to give credit for my.
8: He did hit his head on the floor. However, he stepped on, I believe, Stephon Castle's foot. Was feeling his ankle. He went to the back. He very quickly came back to the bench and he came back in the game. I think he rolled his ankle,
9: but I didn't get clarity.
7: Okay, one thing I want to point out. First off, Shai Gilgeous-Alexander was 7 of 19. Now, this was in Game 4. That officiating crew let that game be a little bit more physical. Free throws were down in that game. In this game, both teams took over 30 free throws. The Thunder 38, the Spurs 32. Wemby took 12. Shea took 17, made 16 of them. I'm sure certain people have a certain feelings. But he's 7 of 19 in this series, or in this game.
9: In the game, yeah.
7: In the series, he is now... This is a guy, by the way, who shot 55% during the regular season.
8: Yeah.
7: Okay. He's now... It's easy math to do. He's now 38 of 100.
9: Oh, I know what that is. That's 38%.
7: This is a guy, I think he shot over 50% 4 years in a row, something like that. 3-4 years in a row.
9: He's averaged 30 plus on better than 50% shooting 4 straight years. And the Spurs are doing a hell of a job defending.
7: I mean, I'm not saying he's sucking. I'm just saying he's in an all-out battle here. No Jalen Williams.
8: Well, and they can really load up on him.
7: And they are.
8: These other guys are, and they are loading up on him. That's why, you know, in game four, the others didn't hit any shots. Thunder got wrecked. In game three and game five, the others hit a lot of shots and they won. And like that, I mean, there's two pretty obvious things to watch going into game six. One is the energy level of Victor Wembanyama. Is he going to come out and be hyper aggressive right from the jump, which I sort of expect him to do if he's got it in him, if the tank just is not empty. And then on the other side, how are the others going to play? Like, Shea's going to put up numbers. He'll probably do it not as efficiently as normal, but he always gets points. He always gets assists. I think if the Thunder are winning game six, it's because they get another good game from Alex Caruso. They get some shots from Jared McCain. Jalen Williams hits some threes. Cason Wallace hits some threes. Isaiah Hartenstein plays well again. Chet Holmgren plays well again. Like, they need, presuming Jalen Williams is still out, which I think we all would agree, especially now that it's shifted to a hamstring strain on the injury report. It's hard to see him playing. It's hard to see AJ Mitchell playing with a calf strain.
7: Yeah, they're just calling. They're not playing shenanigans with AJ Mitchell. They're just saying he's out. They're pretending like Jalen might play, and he's obviously not.
9: Yeah, he's doing this like stationary shooting stuff pregame, and then it's like, oh, he's out.
8: So, are the others going to make enough plays? Like, I think that's what's Victor look like. What do the others look like? If you tell me those two questions, you probably tell me what the game looks like.
9: I hear what you're saying, and I don't necessarily disagree. Mark Daggett will also talk about, like, you know, he loves the word force. And by that, he's talking about aggression, and not just like aggression of the guy who's got the ball in his hands, but aggression in the off-ball movement, you know, the cutting, aggression in the screening, aggression in how fast they're getting into their actions, how fast they're bringing the ball up the floor. You know, and then, you know, kind of that leads to better shots. You know, yep. that is what he'll tell you. You know, he said game four was like, as ugly as the results were, he said it was their worst process game by far, all season long. You know, the process and the results matched. I'm not going to rule out, though, with all due respect to Stephon Castle and Victor Wembanyama and the rest of these Spurs defenders, I'm not going to rule out that Shea, a lot like he did in the closeout game against the Lakers, having his best game of the series and having an MVP caliber, you know, knockout punch.
8: Oh, I'm not saying that's not in the cards either. But like, even if Shea does that, let's say Shea goes for 45 in the game, like, he can't do it by himself, and he's going to need some of those other guys to make plays. And again, on the other side, to me, with the Spurs, just everything starts and ends with what Victor looks like, and if Victor looks like he did it all in game one or it all in game four, then the Spurs are going to be live in it. And if he looks like he did in games, especially games three and five, you know, I'd say there's a pretty good chance the series ends on Thursday.
7: Well, along those lines, so in the series with the Wolves, Dylan Harper, okay, averaged 15 points, 6 rebounds, shot 57%. Like, was a... You know, Victor, you know, in that series, you know, he had a good series, but he was not credible. He averaged less than 20 points a game. But
8: and then Dylan was incredible in game one, and then he had that adductor injury in game two. Right,
7: so game one, he scores 24, now double overtime, so there's a little bit extra time.
8: 24-11, 6-7.
7: So then he gets hurt in game two. Game three comes back, I think much to our surprise.
9: Yeah.
7: And he goes 2 of 7. In that game shooting, 2 of 4 in game four. And then tonight, let's see, he was...
9: Yeah, he was 1 of 5, 5 points, 6 rebounds, 3 assists. Look, it's going to be really tough for them to win, obviously with Wemby doing what he did, but like, If Fox and Harper combine for 14 points on 20 shots, that ain't going to cut it. They need two of their three guards at least to really play well.
7: Or they need Wemby to put up 40, which he can do.
8: They still need those guards to do stuff too. Again, it starts with Victor. Victor's got to be great, but they're going to need some of those guys to do stuff too. And again, we're talking about De'Aaron Fox playing on a high ankle sprain. We're talking about Dylan Harper playing through this adductor thing. I know they're not in the injury report, but those guys clearly aren't 100%, and full props to them for playing. This is a war, and these teams are fighting through it every game. And you could see in this game, there was a lot of tired mistakes on both sides in the second half of this game. Cause like Brian said, I don't get the pleasure of being in the building like you are, but this is as high intensity and as physical a basketball as you're going to see. This is the highest level stuff possible. So, I mean, it's a knockdown, drag out fight to get through each of these games, and it's starting to look like it on both sides.
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8: Much better.
7: All right, Bontemps. So Kenny Atkinson won, I think, so they won 52 games this year and 64 last year.
8: It's 116, if that math is correct.
7: So 116, let's say it's around 120 regular season games. He won three playoff series, Cavs' first conference finals without LeBron since I was in eighth grade in the 90s.
8: That's a long time ago.
7: Yeah. Not ideal, that it would have to be news today that he was not getting fired.
8: That's correct.
7: And I think that sort of sums up where the Cavs season ended, which is they can't be like upset, but it stops short of being satisfied. And that leaves them in an interesting position going forward.
8: Yes, I would agree. And I will refer back to the tweet that Dan Gilbert sent out after the game last night. We took a step ahead this spring, but we are nowhere near where we need to be. Can't thank the fans enough for their support this year. We will dig in all summer and do everything we possibly can to take the next step. We will grind until we get there. And he congratulated the Knicks. Now, the Cavs are nowhere near where they need to be, and they're going to do everything they possibly can to take the next step. So, Brian, you have been around the NBA for a long time. The Cavs have chosen to keep their head coach, by extension, keep their front office. And I think you would agree that they're not going to trade Donovan Mitchell, and they're going to re-sign in some form or fashion James Harden. So if the Cavs are nowhere near where they need to be, and they're going to grind all summer to get there, to me, it very obviously says Evan Mobley will not be on the Cavs next season, or at least that he is not going to be on the Cavs if they do anything to the roster, because that is the one lever they have to really pull to actually fundamentally change the team and truly get the player that is better than Donovan Mitchell on the roster, because that is inherently the problem the Cavs have. When the Cavs made the Donovan Mitchell trade, the idea was Evan Mobley would ascend and become the best player by about now, and Donovan Mitchell would be a perfect second player with him, or Donovan Mitchell would be good enough, right? And we're now 4 years into the experiment, and neither of those things has happened. So you're the veteran Cavs watcher, obviously, but that is my pretty clear read of where things sit.
7: Yeah, so they have two pathways, and let me acknowledge the two pathways. Although Dan Gilbert's tweet, if we take it at face value, which I don't think we shouldn't, I think we should take it at face value. That's a better way to say it. They could, you know, Kenny Atkinson came up and basically made the pitch, and it was kind of half-hearted. And quite frankly, Kenny Atkinson public appearances in the last 10 days have been a little rough, but I think we should acknowledge that he said that, you know, he thinks they should bring the team back, put him through a training camp because a big chunk of the team changed midseason, especially James Harden. And that's definitely a shock to the system. And he thinks that they can be successful next year. And, you know, I think we should point out that the Knicks reached the conference finals last year, changed their coach, but basically held their roster intact. And believed,
8: well, but hold on. The Knicks changed their coach. The Knicks didn't run it back also, with the same group.
7: The Knicks also upset the Celtics last year and were pretty impressive, you know. And
8: correct. Like, but again, the Knicks changed their head coach. They correct. Bet that a change in head coach would change the formula. It wasn't, we're going to run back with the exact same thing.
7: That's correct.
8: And we're going to be better. Like, it would have been understandable if the Knicks had done that last year, just like it's understandable that the Cavs brought back Kenny Atkinson. But the Cavs were not good enough this year. Their playoff run was, yes, they got to the conference finals, but it was not an impressive run to the conference finals. They wheezed their way there past two flawed teams. And like you said, Dan Gilbert,
7: the Knicks playoff run was more impressive last year. It was easier to sell
8: for sure.
7: The idea of that.
8: And the conference finals were competitive.
7: It was seven games.
8: Well, but that's what I mean. It was six games.
7: The exact inverse.
8: Oh, it was six games. But it was a long competitive series, and this was not.
7: All right. So let me get to where you're going. So I just think I have to acknowledge that one pathway is status quo. I know
8: sure.
7: that, like,
8: of course,
7: steam comes out of people's ears in Cleveland. I was saying this today on Cleveland media. They do not want to even discuss that, but Kenny Atkinson put it out there, and I know talking to some people in and around the organization that is on the table. I don't think that's the way they're going to go, but it's not good reporting for me to tell you that that's not on the table, because it is.
8: For sure.
7: All right. Now, you mentioned Evan Mobley. When the Cavs traded 26-year-old Darius Garland for 36-year-old James Harden, they crossed a Rubicon, as we've discussed on this podcast, that they know they it was like when Nixon took the U.S. off the gold standard. The Cavs
8: that
7: took
8: was not the reference you should have done on the podcast there, Pally.
7: I missed McMahon. It's too bad McMahon's not here for that. they went off the Mobley standard and onto the Mitchell standard. Okay. And so that's a half measure. And so the question is, will they go full measure? And I don't think it only has to be Evan Mobley. I think they could examine Max Strus and Jared Allen as...
8: No, they can't. Not well, really. Again, because again, the fundamental problem, well, let's have a real conversation about the Cavs, right? The Cavs can do lots of things, right? Sure. The Cavs can do all sorts of different paths, like in the abstract. But the reality is very clear. Donovan Mitchell is not good enough to be the number one guy on a team to get to the end. He's a great player, but he's proven over time with both Utah and now Cleveland to not be that good. Which again, there's only a couple guys in the league who are that good. That's not a crime. Evan Mobley was supposed to be a guy who could potentially ascend to be that level of player. It's only year 5. I guess you can't rule out the chance of that happening, but I think it's safe to say it's unlikely Evan Mobley is going to become that kind of player. So to me, it's either the Cavs run it back with this group and hope that despite all the available evidence that we have, things are going to completely change, or they look in the mirror and say, okay, if we're really committing to the Donovan Mitchell timeline, which they're going to re-sign Donovan Mitchell, or they're going to try to, and Donovan has said he wants to stay there, and they already made, to your point, the Darius Garland for James Harden trade, which is a win-now trade. If you can use Evan Mobley to get a player that's better than Donovan Mitchell right now, this is your window. James Harden's 37, or going to be 37. It's not like he's 32 or 27. Donovan Mitchell is across 30. Like, this is the time to win is right now, not in 3 years.
7: Right. So, okay. But I just want to acknowledge before all the Cavs fans think you've got Evan Mobley traded, that there is another path that they could look, to trade Max Strus, who's going into the last year at $17 million.
8: Are any of those trades going to make the Cavs?
7: I'm reporting the way the system goes. I'm not saying what they should do. You're saying what they should do, and that's fine.
8: No, I'm going off of the evidence of what Dan Gilbert said, which, as you said, I think it's fair to take at least some stock in what Dan Gilbert said. And the Cavs, and let's go off actions over words. The actions of the Cavs in February were that the window is now.
7: Correct.
8: Not in 3 or 4 years. So again, and I'm not saying trade Evan Mobley for a bag of beans. Evan Mobley's a really good player. But again, the statement is you in theory either need to have Donovan Mitchell be good enough, or you need to get a player that's better than Donovan Mitchell, so he's the second best player, which he obviously is good enough to do that.
7: Okay, a few housekeeping items. Evan Mobley has 4 years and $220 million left on his contract. He makes $50 million next year. So keep that in mind. James Harden has a $42 million player option, but it's not really a player option. It's a strange contract. It was difficult for me to sort of go over this with some of the folks at ESPN the last day. It's a player option. He technically controls it, but if he opts in, only $13 million of it is guaranteed. I say only, like that's a small amount, but and the Clippers were not prepared to pick that up or guarantee him a new contract. That's why he ended up getting traded. What is going to happen is that he is going to opt out of that contract, become a free agent, and the Cavs are very likely going to sign him to a new multi-year deal where he gets more guaranteed money. Like I said, he's guaranteed right now about $30 million. He's guaranteed $13
8: million. Right. He's going to be a Cav on a multi-year deal.
7: But let me tell you the reason why. The point is they bring his number down, and then they dip under the second apron. And by dipping under the second apron, they open themselves up to be able to make more complex trades. Now, you say Evan Mobley, you think about what they could do with them. The first name that comes to mind is Giannis.
8: Mm-hmm.
7: Evan Mobley will turn 25 in the offseason. Giannis, I believe, is 31. Evan Mobley has had a couple of injury things. He had knee surgery a couple of years ago, but has been healthier than Giannis over the last few years, obviously younger. But as somebody in Cleveland told me this week, the Cavs drafted Evan Mobley to hopefully become Giannis. Would they pass on the opportunity to actually trade for Giannis?
8: That's the kind of trade we're talking about. I'm not saying trade Evan Mobley for draft picks or trade Evan Mobley for role players or whatever. That's not it. That's not the move. The move, if you're really looking at where the Cavs are at, again, use the Knicks as an example. What did the Knicks do? The Knicks fired their coach to try to get better. Go back a couple of years ago when the Celtics lost in the playoffs, right? What did they do? They went and got Drew Holiday. They went and got Kristaps Porzingis, right? What did the Thunder do? The Thunder went and got Isaiah Hartenstein and Alex Caruso. They already had Shea. But again, getting another role player on this Cavs team is not going to be the thing that makes a difference. So if you're going to make a real significant change, it's got to be, and they already passed on changing the coach, and you're keeping Donovan Mitchell and you're keeping James Harden, there's only really one change left to make.
7: Right. And let me just say, I don't know if the Cavs could have beaten the Celtics this year. They were on the opposite side of the draw, and Tatum got hurt. They obviously were not in the same class as the Knicks. And I don't know where, they barely beat the Raptors without Quickly and Ingram for most of the series.
8: And they barely beat the Pistons.
7: Yes, but they did beat them.
8: They did.
7: And I don't know where
8: the Pistons are younger and should get better.
7: And I don't know where they would rank against the reinvigorated Pacers, who they couldn't beat last year.
8: The East is going to be deeper next year.
7: So the question I have for you is, if they come with Evan Mobley, and they have a couple of other assets, they have Max Strus, like I said, $17 million expiring contract.
8: That's not really an asset. Their assets are their draft picks, and I would say Jalen Tyson, who's a pretty interesting second-year wing. That's, I'd say, what their assets
7: are. They have two first-round picks they can trade, but one of them is this year's pick, which is 29th, which is not an attractive piece, but it's still a first-round pick.
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7: Let me ask you, do you think Evan Mobley, and you know, maybe you could add a pick and maybe you could add another player, I don't know. Is that enough to get the Bucks interested in doing it?
8: I think it's enough, yeah. I think, you know, Evan Mobley is a super interesting young player who would have a lot of value, and I think, you know, whether the Bucks want to keep him, build around him, or if they want to flip him again. I would say if you're a team in Milwaukee's position, you go back and look at what the Oklahoma City Thunder did in the wake of the Paul George trade, right? They made about, I think it was either that summer, that offseason, or the next one. They made about 12 trades in 12 days, right? It just kept accumulating assets. For a team like Milwaukee, that's what you need to do. And they could turn Evan Mobley into a ton of stuff from somebody else. Because Evan Mobley, even though he's not as good as Giannis, he probably has more homes than Giannis for a variety of reasons. So I do think that that's a winning package to get Giannis. And I would understand if they didn't. But again, I'm just going by the logic path of what Dan Gilbert said and knowing how the Cavs operate. And like, Dan Gilbert has never been somebody who's satisfied with just having a nice team.
7: When the Cavs won the championship in 2016, their slogan was all in.
8: Well, and again, there was one team this year that was in the second apron. It was the Cleveland Cavaliers. You're not in the second apron if you're hoping to be an okay team. This team was supposed to be good enough. The Cavs were not good enough. So the question is, do you really think just running it back with 37-year-old James Harden is going to lead to some dramatically better results? Well, let's be honest, James Harden is not exactly dynamite in the playoffs.
7: Okay, now I want to discuss the LeBron James aspect of this.
8: Mm.
7: This is the name on everyone's lips in Cleveland. They naturally believe that he is a savior for them, even at age 41. And first off, I just want to say that even if they could get LeBron James for the minimum, and I want to be very clear in the language, but let's just say for the sake of argument, they could get LeBron James essentially for free. That's not solving all of their problems, because LeBron is no longer a good defensive player night in and night out. And this team's, one of its biggest problems is its defense. Obviously, the attacking of Harden and the attacking of Mitchell and what happened in this series would not be solved by signing LeBron.
8: That is correct.
7: And so whatever their solution attempt will be, whether it's trading for Giannis or it's making another trade, defense has got to be part of the thought process. So I don't think the Cavs' all-in move here can be going to get LeBron.
8: Fundamentally, I just don't know if you're winning anything with James Harden, Donovan Mitchell anyway, because of the severe limitations it's going to cause for you defensively. And that I think is really more than anything else. Like, it's the position the Cavs are in now, so I get it. But like, this was the question I had about this trade going all the way back to the beginning. And it, frankly, it was just a different version of the same problem of having Darius Garland and Donovan Mitchell, right? Like, having two guards like that aren't really going to play defense, it makes it just extraordinarily difficult to build a good enough team. Now, you have Jared Allen and Evan Mobley. They're excellent defensive players. That was sort of the construct of what the Cavs thought would work. But, you know, if you look at the Knicks, right, they've got three elite perimeter defenders next to Jalen Brunson. You look at the Thunder, they've got a million elite perimeter defenders. You look at the Spurs, they've got all sorts of really good perimeter defenders, right? Like, you look at the Celtics, they have a lot of really good versatile perimeter defenders. Like, to win at the highest level in the playoffs, it's very hard to win with one-way guards. And they have two of them. So,
7: right. And LeBron's not a two-way perimeter player.
8: LeBron
7: anymore.
8: At this point is not a two-way player
7: either. Okay. Now, let's go down the path that LeBron must go down here in the next few weeks. Number one, he has to decide whether or not he wants to play again. It looks like he's probably going to, but he has not said that. Number two, his discussion has to be with the Lakers about whether he's going to continue with them. And I will just tell you,
8: Only pause on that. Isn't the first part of that, do the Lakers want to continue with LeBron?
7: Exactly. Right? I agree.
8: I'm just saying they're the ones sort of with the, I think, the first lever on that.
7: Yes. And from,
8: I'm not saying they don't, to be clear, for aggregators, but I think they're the ones with the giant cap.
7: Well, I'll give the aggregators
8: right
7: something right now. Okay.
8: Okay. Oh, giving the aggregators things. Okay.
7: before I say that, let me just say that you have to understand that the LeBron has to work out his future with the Lakers first before any other future happens. Okay. And from what I am told, the LeBron side is waiting for the Lakers to come to LeBron. They're not going to go to the Lakers and say, we would like, just like last year, they did not go to the Lakers and say, we would like a contract extension, please. The LeBron side, from what I am told, is would like the Lakers to come and say, LeBron, here's what we were offering. And if they're offering less than the max, here's why. Because we're going to use this cap space to sign these players. And this is where you slot in. And maybe
2: LeBron
7: says,
2: can I interject for a second to ask you a question about this?
7: Yeah.
2: Why would they do that, the LeBron side?
7: I don't know. That's what I'm told.
2: No, I'm asking your opinion. Why would that be the position?
7: Well,
2: I'm not saying you have the answer.
7: I think everything that's going to happen between now and the draft, no matter what you hear and no matter what LeBron might say on his podcast or on social media or wherever in any interview, I think all of it's negotiating.
2: Of course.
7: LeBron is negotiating unconventionally, which he's known to do. And I, by the way, I don't think that's controversial. I don't think the player saying they're waiting to hear from the team is a, like, I don't think that's an aggressive move.
2: I don't think it is either. I do think, however, that the LeBron side, I think, is in a spot they've really never been in before, right? Where they don't necessarily control the situation. And they frankly have always controlled the situation going back to when LeBron was probably in what, seventh grade?
7: Well, he's going to be unrestricted. So they have some control, but the, in terms of the salary, that the Lakers do control what they're going to offer. Like,
2: they have control over the fact that LeBron could choose to just walk and play elsewhere for the minimum or an exception. But in order for LeBron to get paid somewhere where he would in theory want to be, they need to work with the Lakers, whether it's to play with the Lakers or play with somebody else. Now, if he's willing to just take the minimum, sure, it doesn't matter. He can just decide in August and do whatever he wants. That'll be fine. But if he wants any more than that, it's going to require some workarounds.
7: LeBron has a $58 million cap hold, and a cap hold is a complicated thing, and I don't want to go too far into it. Just know that the Lakers don't actually have cap space until they decide what's going to happen with LeBron. And what I mean by that is they agree to a contract with him for whatever the number is, whether the number is $58 million or the number is $8 million. Or they say, LeBron, you and us, we're moving on from each other, and they renounce his rights. But the Lakers have to deal with LeBron before they do their other business. Even if LeBron says to them, hey, I just don't know where my body is going to be yet. And so, like, I can't make this decision in June. The Lakers are probably going to have to say, we totally respect you. We're going to have to renounce your rights then, because, and we can revisit you coming back on us on a smaller contract, but we can't sit here and wait till August. They got to know around the draft.
2: And that's where it's different than it's ever been before, because in the past, LeBron had the ability to say, I'm going to decide in August. And everybody would wait. Everybody would wait till August 10th or August 15th or July 15th or July 20th.
7: Wait until July 9th or 10th. Okay.
2: Right, exactly. Whatever the date.
7: Now, so these are very, what we've just laid out there are very delicate, nuanced, complex, negotiation-filled days and weeks. If, and I can't underline this more for the aggregators who botched
2: aggregators,
7: it again today with me.
2: Listen, okay? Close.
7: If all of that leads to LeBron saying, I'm ready to move on, and it's not going to be with the Lakers. And again, that's past whether he wants to play or not. That's past any negotiation with the Lakers. That's past whatever back and forth they have. If all of those things happen and LeBron entertains other teams, okay, then LeBron must entertain what he's willing to play for. Is he only willing to go where he can be signed and traded so that he would have substantial earnings? You know, that he would not play for $15 million or $6 million or $3 million, which is the minimum, $3.6 million. Does he going to want something else? And if that fails, let's say that, you know, he says to the Lakers, okay, let's work on a sign and trade. And, you know, they can't do that. Then if he's willing to play for the minimum, then you bring in the concept of, well, he could go to the Warriors or he go to the Heat or he go to the Cavs. Okay. Cause I'm seeing out there a preponderance of,
2: just to back up one second, he could go sign with those teams for something other than the minimum. They have exceptions where they could sign him on those teams.
7: Correct, but yeah.
2: Just to be clear.
7: Basically, when we say he could sign for an exception, there's a mid-level exception and the veteran player exception. You know, signing a guy to a minimum.
2: Well, and there's the tax mid-level. So you could sign for about $15 million, about $6 million or the minimum. Those are really the options for the most part.
7: The teams that are he's going to have interest in, like a team like the Warriors, they don't have the mid-level. They don't have $15 million.
2: I mean, I think, I double check, I think they do. Yeah, they do.
7: But then if they use that, they'd be hard capped, and I don't even know if they could.
2: Well, but they're, I mean, but I'm just saying, the Warriors could do that.
7: All right. I'm just saying, there's a lot of ifs that have to be checked.
2: It's an extraordinarily complicated deal for him to get paid real money other than with the Lakers. And frankly, it's complicated for him to get paid real money with the Lakers.
7: Okay. All right. Thank you so much to our producers for staying up so late overnight to put this together. Mark, Miles, Tucker, and of course, Jackson. Thank you to McMahon and Bontemps. Thank you for watching and listening to The Collective. We'll talk to you later this week.
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34: All night. The Hurricanes trying to push the Canadiens to the brink in Game 4.
35: Ah, oh, he scores! A power play goal! Carolina!
1: Carolina gets a 1-0 lead. Their first power play goal of this series, and Sebastian Aho delivers it.
34: One team clinches, another wastes their turn.
6: Oklahoma City and San Antonio are going to Ali Frazier each other to death, and somebody's going to need like a vacation and not be ready physically and emotionally to move on to the next round.
34: Untouchable might be an understatement at this point.
12: And he makes a throw, and that's it. There you go. Now he becomes the all-time Phillies, breaking that Grover Cleveland record at 41 2/3 record.
34: A two-quarterback battle in the Twin Cities.
13: I have a drive that, you know, that's been driving me since fifth grade when I decided to be at this level and perform really well at this level. And that's the same drive that's running through me today.
34: Plus, missed it by that much.
12: The 2-0 pitch is a liner into left center field. This is headed for the gap and over the head. Torres, it rolls up against the wall. The Brewers have their first hit of the game.
14: Oh, yes, I remember now. Missed it by that much.
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16: 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Both the NBA and NHL have teams into the championship series awaiting their opponents. In the NBA, Knicks are waiting to see if it'll be the Spurs or the Thunder. Who would they rather see? We'll ponder that straight ahead. On the ice, Vegas moving into the Stanley Cup Final on Tuesday, and now they await the winner of the Eastern Conference Final. Hurricanes, Canadiens skating in Montreal Wednesday in Game 4. Canadiens looking to pull even in the series. As we learned quickly in the first period, they would not.
17: Gostisbehere whips it across. Ehlers. Oh, he scores! A power play goal! Carolina gets a 1-0 lead. Their first power play goal of this series, and Sebastian Aho delivers it. It's 1-0 Hurricanes.
16: Oh, how quiet it got in Montreal. Jordan Staal would add another goal about a minute later. 2-0 Carolina. Then about a minute and a half after that.
17: 2-on-1 for Carolina. Blake and Stankoven coming in. Blake, Stankoven, 3-0 Carolina. It's a huge goal. Sent across Logan Stankoven. There is his eighth of the postseason. And the Hurricanes have ripped the top off of this game.
16: Jordan Staal would add a goal. Hurricanes go out of a 4-0 win. 99-9 the fan. Three goals in the first period, ultimately a 4-0 shutout after an empty netter. Hurricanes 6-0 on the road this postseason. Seventh team in Stanley Cup playoff history to win its first six road games of a postseason. Seventh straight road playoff win overall dating back to last season. They have a 3-1 series lead on Montreal. Hurricanes 9-1 this postseason when they score first. Sebastian Aho, power play goal, his 11th career power play goal, breaking a tie with Eric Staal for the most in franchise playoff history. Staal had his goal as well. He spoke with TNT.
18: I thought tonight was definitely one of our best games this playoff. It's a good team. Don't get me wrong. And we were on it though. And you know, our number one goal is not giving them a sniff. And checking for our chances when we can. And you know, we were fortunate enough the puck went in early. And then from there, the guys just did a great job of shutting them down.
19: Well, you didn't give him a sniff. And Freddie Anderson was big when he needed to be. I know he hasn't faced a lot of shots in this series, but is that in some ways more difficult? And what can you say about his contribution?
18: Yeah, Freddie's been just a rock back there. He's so steady and so calm, and it is tricky at times, I think, for a goalie, to be sitting and obviously they're going to get shots, and he made some big saves at the right time, and that's what you need in a goaltender.
19: The vibes on the bench seem immaculate. How would you describe the energy of the group?
18: Yeah, tonight was great. It was a lot of fun. The boys were energized and ready to roll. So we're trying to feed off each other and pump each other up and make sure that it's not easy. I mean, we're working hard, and we got to keep the energy up and keep us motivated in how we want to play. And the guys did that tonight.
19: Everyone very engaged. Last one. You're going back to Carolina with a chance to close out the series. You've been in a conference final before, but you've never been this close as a group. What would it mean for you to close it out in front of your home fans?
18: Yeah, it'd be great. That's planned. But the fourth one's always the hardest one to win. So it's going to be a brand new challenge, brand new game. And, we're going to have to learn from this next game and learn how we can get even better and find a way to close it out.
16: Frederick Anderson, fifth goaltender to win each of the first six road games of a playoff year. Third shutout this postseason. As the Hurricanes aren't giving up many shots to Montreal, Canadiens, 43 shots on goal in the last three games, 18 in the Game 4 loss. They trail the series 3-1. Hurricanes in control. Game 5 is Friday in Raleigh, 8 o'clock Eastern. Right now, SportsCenter all night, ESPN Radio.
0: And the Oklahoma City Thunder take the pivotal fifth game, 127-114.
2: We just learned from our mistakes. We learned from what we talked about as a group, and we just applied it tonight.
3: The guys do a great job of playing together and playing to their strengths, regardless of who's on the court.
16: New York Knicks are waiting in the wings after their sweep of the Cavaliers. NBA Finals opening next week on Wednesday. The Knicks will be opening up on the road, either in Oklahoma City or in San Antonio, depending on who comes out of the West. Thursday night,

0: Victor Wembanyama's going to win championships, plural, with health. Many, maybe.
1: Yeah.
0: But the emotion of going through this the first time and how tumultuous it is, I don't think they're up to that just yet.
2: We'll find out in Game 6 coming up tonight. But inexperienced and perhaps tired, ESPN senior writer Vincent Goodwill.
3: There's a point in every playoff series where both teams know who the best team is, and the series starts to take its shape. San Antonio, I look at Dylan Harper, rookie. Vassell, young player. Stephon Castle, young player. Big Vic, this is their first time
0: going through this. Yep.
3: This is, you have fatigue. Like me and Perk were talking about it in the hallway. Playoff basketball is more akin to wrestling than it is regular season basketball. And they are learning how fatiguing this is. Victor Wembanyama plays 10 more minutes a game in the playoffs in the regular season, and he's supposed to be at peak optimal.
2: All that said, nobody in the Western Conference Finals has 4 wins yet. So, who should the Knicks want to ultimately face next week? Here's our Stephen A. Smith.
4: I think it's obvious that the answer should be the San Antonio Spurs. And that's not to throw any shade on San Antonio. It's to point to their youth and particularly the ongoing storyline of the fatigue involving Victor Wembanyama. The combination of the two things puts the Knicks at a decided advantage against the San Antonio Spurs than they would face against the Oklahoma City Thunder. In San Antonio, you've got fatigue. The New York Knicks, by the time the NBA Finals exist, would have played, starts January, June 3rd, they would have played 4 games in 23 days. Okay, and this is after Ramrod and the Sixers and the Cavs, of course, and the Hawks over the last 3 games and winning and close out games by over 30. So we're happy about that. You also got to take into consideration the youth of the San Antonio Spurs and how they haven't been here before. Juxtapose that to the Oklahoma City Thunder. If there is an individual that is completely unfazed by the moment, that just seems completely poised under the most arduous of circumstances, I'm imagining the Garden rocking and going crazy and doing what it does, right? And Shea just sitting up there like, it's nothing. It just doesn't faze him at all. You see what I'm saying? You don't see these emotional highs and lows, those roller coasters that you see from the less experienced teams. I don't see how, if you're a Knicks fan, if you're asked a question, which one do you want, or which one rather would be a less difficult opponent, that answer would have to be the San Antonio Spurs.
2: The Knicks, one of 3 teams still standing, they're into the NBA Finals, and there's the 2 in the Western Conference Finals. Knicks have won 11 straight playoff games, all by double digits, including the closeout game of the Eastern Conference Finals when they dispatched Cleveland. Knicks spotlight is on Jalen Brunson. He's like my height, headlining a potentially championship team. Earlier on ESPN Radio, Freddie Coleman.
5: Nobody saw this coming from Jalen Brunson. Believe me, and I've always raised my hand. I said, man, when the Knicks signed this, that's a lot of money. I think they overpaid for a guy that could be a backup point guard at best. They see something that I don't, so be it. If I'm wrong, I'm saying I'm wrong. But nobody can say that they're right, saw this. 4 years of Jalen Brunson, what he's been able to do. Now, if you have that kind of ability, you need to help the world a lot better in terms of finding out what bad's going to happen and make sure that doesn't happen outside of basketball. You didn't see this coming. Not one Nick Brunson fan saw it coming like this, to these kind of expectations involving Jalen Brunson. It's lazy, it's tired, and it's stupid, and it's inaccurate. Stop saying these things and keeping receipts. Stop keeping receipts, because I know what happened if he didn't look like this. Oh, the Knicks had, you'd be keeping receipts then. That the Knicks should assign this guy all this money. It's easy to do that when you know people aren't coming for you. It's a lot easier to be on the outside when nobody gives a you-know-what about what you have to say. So stop keeping receipts regarding Jalen Brunson, because plenty of you to keep receipts were the same people were on the side of saying, I don't know why the Knicks gave that kind of money to a guy 6'2", maybe, in stocking feet when it comes to Jalen Brunson. It's stupid.
2: Knicks are into the NBA Finals. They'll get either the Thunder or the Spurs. Western Conference Final Game 6 tonight. We'll have it presented by Gusto. Our coverage, 8 o'clock Eastern, ESPN Radio, and the ESPN app. Right now, SportsCenter all night to baseball. It was a night ago. Shohei Ohtani was hit on his hand, but Wednesday made his scheduled start against the Rockies. His hand seems okay.
6: 3-2 pitch, wave, and a miss, strike 3.

0: out in front of the sweeper was Rumfield, and Ohtani has his seventh strikeout. Swing and a fly ball to right field. And calls under it. He makes the catch. Six no-hit innings for Shohei Ohtani.
1: Six no-hit innings after, by the way, giving himself the lead in the bottom of the first.
0: Here's a 1-1 from Sugano. Ohtani hammers it to dead center. This ball heading back. It is gone. A home run. A leadoff home run. The 28th of his career. Ohtani makes it 1-0 with the third career home run off of Tomoyuki Sugano.
1: AM 570 LA Sports. Ohtani, third career leadoff home run in a game. He started at pitcher. All other players in baseball history have combined for zero leadoff homers in a game they started at pitcher. Dodgers, a 4-1 win over the Rockies. Ohtani, six innings, no hits, four walks, and his ninth homer of the year. First Dodgers player with a home run in consecutive starts on the mound since Don Drysdale in 1965. Rockies, meanwhile, 37th loss this season. That's the most in baseball. Speaking of locking things down on the mound, how about the Phillies?
2: That ball's hit on the ground right at Bryce Stott. Gets in front of it, and he makes the throw, and that's it. There you go. Christopher Sanchez got through the fourth, and now he becomes the all-time Phillies, breaking that Grover Cleveland record at 41 2/3 record.
3: Two balls, two strikes. Sanchez ready. He kicks, and the pitch. Swing and a miss. He got him. And pounding his fist into his mitt, Christopher Sanchez puts up another scoreless inning. It's seven scoreless today. And he finishes with a strikeout on Ty France. And that'll send us to the eighth. It is 2-0 Phillies.
1: Sports Radio 94 WIP. Phillies a 3-0 shutout of the Padres. Christopher Sanchez, seven innings of six-hit ball, nine strikeouts, sixth pitcher since 1893 to throw at least seven innings and allow no runs in five straight starts. His skipper, Don Mattingly.
4: He saw history today. I know we've asked you many times if there are Sanchez starts. How do you describe it? But when this just keeps going, does it almost feel like they can't end?
5: A little bit. You just don't expect him to give up any runs. I thought he was a little rough early. You know, I don't know if this thing's on his mind at all. You know, going through it, knew he had to get through four, I think it was. Seemed to settle down a little more after that. But, yeah, he's been amazing from the standpoint that it just seems like every time out, no matter what team or who it is, just kind of keeps going.
4: You just went an entire month without giving up a run. Can you remember seeing a run like this when he's up there with one of the longest ever, Kershiser?
5: Yeah. Well, I had Kershaw. He was pretty close to this. I'm not sure if he got there or not, but kind of in general, the Kershaw-Greinke was like Wheeler and Sanchi. But, you know, Sanchi's amazing in his own right, the way he does it, you know, with the ball down, the ball's tunneling out of the same zone. So he's been amazing. You know, when he gets in trouble, he doesn't seem to panic at all. Just keeps making pitches, and so it's fun to watch.
1: 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Cubs and Pirates, Chicago mired in a 10-game losing streak.
6: Ian Happ batting with men at second and third. And he drives one in the air to right field. If it's fair, it's going to be gone. That ball is a three-run homer for Ian Happ. Right down the line and right, and the Cubs take a 7-4 lead. That is a big one.
1: Cubs Radio Network, Ian Happ with the go-ahead three-run homer. Drives in five. That's half of Chicago's output. They beat the Pirates 10-4, snapping that 10-game losing streak. Scored more runs on Wednesday than in their previous six games combined. Going for a title in OKC. That's next. Sports Center All Night continues. 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
1: 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Game 6 of the Western Conference Final coming up tonight. San Antonio, Oklahoma City. Oklahoma City also in focus for college softball. Day 1 of the Women's College World Series coming up Thursday. Number 1, Alabama's there. Texas, the 2-seed, advancing to OKC as well. For the first time since 2015, Oklahoma is not there. 5 of the 8 teams in Oklahoma City are from the SEC, including Texas, the reigning champs. They get Tennessee on day 1 today, the one matchup that features two SEC teams. ESPN analyst Haley McClenny.
18: It's going to come down to Tennessee's offense. Can they produce enough runs for the Tennessee pitching staff? We know how great this pitching staff is with Carlin Pickens, with Sage Marjecko, and with Aaron Neuer. And Carlin Pickens was absolutely dominant in that Super Regional against Georgia. The Georgia offense, while they were hot and they were great and we were hyping them up, it's still not as good as Texas's offense. I mean, you got to deal with Katie Stewart, you got to deal with Reese Atwood, you got to deal with Caden Henry at the top being a spark plug for that Texas team, and then Tegan Kavan as well. That's going to be the toughest pitcher by far that Tennessee has faced yet in this postseason. Yes, they are starting to put up some crooked numbers, but it's still, if you would have told me in that Super Regional that Sophia Knight would have hit two home runs, she had zero on the year coming into Super Regionals. She hit two in that one. I want to see still a little bit more production from the Tennessee offense. They are still last among remaining SEC teams in terms of batting average, runs scored, home runs, etc. But it's going to be a good one. I'm excited for it.
1: Five of the eight teams in Oklahoma City are from the SEC. Quadruple header on Thursday starting at noon Eastern. Texas Tech and Mississippi State get things underway. ESPN and ESPN2 with the coverage this weekend for the Women's College World Series. Right now, SportsCenter all night. There's been a spotlight on quarterback Brendan Sorsby this week and whether he'll be eligible to play for Texas Tech this fall. The current status is a no, but Texas Tech is expected to have an appeal submitted to the NCAA by the end of the week. The NCAA this week denied Sorsby's request to be reinstated, which was in line with other precedent set by the NCAA. Sorsby also filing a lawsuit a couple of weeks ago seeking his eligibility. He acknowledged in that lawsuit to betting on thousands of sporting events as part of his gambling addiction, including betting on Indiana football while he was on the team. He has completed a month-long inpatient rehab program for his gambling addiction. Here's our Paul Feinbaum.
17: I think he should have been suspended for a couple of games, but to keep him out from the whole season, I think, is wrong. And while what he did on paper is terrible, we're talking about the NCAA, the most hypocritical organization in the history of mankind, coming down on somebody for gambling while they have their own side gambling deals and while gambling is pervasive everywhere. So three-game suspension, perhaps, keeping him out for the whole season is wrong.
1: Sorsby has a year of eligibility remaining, but NCAA precedent in gambling cases has been pretty straightforward. The rules say that wagering on your own team leads to permanent loss of eligibility. Earlier on ESPN Radio, our Amber Wilson.
19: I don't think it's a big deal that he's been denied eligibility. I'm not surprised. They do have to crack down on this. I'm incredibly shocked about what I just heard out of Paul Feinbaum's mouth, because I couldn't disagree with him more. Of course, they, even regardless of the fact that there are partnerships with gambling or that gambling is everywhere, like Paul just said, of course there is a vested interest in the NCAA, or heck, if we want to take it to the professional ranks, the leagues, ensuring that the players themselves do not gamble, particularly when we're talking about gambling on your own sport. And oh, by the way, gambling on your own team, which is what Sorsby apparently did. And so you can't allow that. There's all sorts of things that are legal or allowed from other people outside of industries that are not allowed within certain industries, right? Like pilots are far more regulated on what they can consume or what they can take, Ian, than you and I sitting here as sports radio hosts, for example. Okay. So there's things like that, that your employer can tell you, or your organization can tell you, you're playing by different rules if you're an NCAA athlete than the rest of us are who are not NCAA athletes. Your rule is that you can't gamble.
1: Amber Wilson, half of Amber and Ian, weekdays here on ESPN Radio. Right now, SportsCenter all night. WNBA, Fire and Sun. This would wind up being a 10-point game.
20: Had the heroics last time out against New York. Now it's Carlton. Drives. Kick it late. Wide open look for three.
1: Fire, a 71-61 win over the Sun. Fire, fifth win this season, tied with the Lynx for the most in the WNBA. Three-game win streak. Mystics, a 78-64 win over the Storm, 14-point win, their first double-digit win of the season. Mystics leading wire to wire. They led by as many as 25. For the Lynx and the Dream,
21: give Minnesota some defense and credit for holding her down, but she is so effective offensively. Miles was stripped but able to collect, kick. Courtney Williams, ladies and gentlemen.
1: USA Network with the call as the Lynx beat the Dream 96-81. Minnesota leading wire to wire after entering the game as a 3.5-point underdog. Tempo, a season-high 111 points as they beat the Sky 111-104. Sky falling to 0-3 at home this season, their fourth 0-3 start or worse at home in franchise history. Liberty, a 10-point win over the Mercury, 84-74, snapping a three-game losing streak. One more win, and they're into the finals. That's next. 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
1: Six no-hit innings for Shohei Ohtani on Wednesday as the Dodgers beat Colorado. Kirby Smart hinting that the SEC could break off on its own. There's no playoff deal for college football. Carolina goes up 3-1 in their Eastern Conference final.
35: And the horn goes. And the Carolina Hurricanes with a 4-0 shutout win over the Montreal Canadiens. And when we talk to you on Friday night, the Carolina Hurricanes will be one win away from the Stanley Cup final.
1: 99-9, the Fan. Hurricanes scoring three of the four goals in the first period in a span of about 3 minutes. They win again on the road, 6-0 on the road this postseason. Hurricanes, three first period goals in 2 minutes and 47 seconds. Second fastest three goals in playoff franchise history. They get the win, limiting Montreal shots on goal. They had just 18 in game four. Canadiens have 43 shots on goal in the last three games combined. Frederik Andersen gets the shutout in this one, his eighth career playoff shutout, third shutout this postseason. And now Carolina, one win away from skating for the Stanley Cup. ESPN analyst Kevin Weeks.
3: Freddie Andersen should be pretty thankful for the way that the guys defended in front of lockdown defense. I mean, lockdown, like Rikers Island type lockdown, in a good way, of course. But watch the way they insulate. They take away the middle. Their shot lanes are predictable for Freddie. Good job contesting sticks, influencing the offensive decisions of Montreal, laying out blocking shots there like Gosses Bear. And when Freddie had to make saves, which wasn't that often, he was there. Another good defensive play by Chatfield. So the defensive reads and the posture in front of Freddie were super clean. And here they go off that block shot in transition. So good defense leading a good offense. A very complete game for the Canes here.
4: As for Montreal, this a year ago, right, a young team on the come up, make the playoffs, and then they've already made it to the Eastern Conference Finals. But did the relative youth and inexperience of this Canadiens team show itself in this game?
3: Of course the inexperience showed itself. I'll tell you how. This is a team that has young stars, budding stars, superstars to be, and undisciplined penalties. Okay, you're down 3-0. You want to get maybe a quarter pound of flesh, but there's still a game to be played. So you have to have discipline, but you can see the frustration bubbling over. So, yes, their inexperience is starting to show as this series has gone on, particularly these last two games, for sure.
4: 17 shots on net. The third period was preposterously tilted towards Carolina. Help me understand how that's even possible to have that few pucks on net in a playoff game.
3: I don't get it, especially when you have a lot of the young, talented players that they do. But to me, they're being too selective. They're looking for the perfect play one or two times too many, and they're not taking the shot opportunities that are there. You can't do that in the Stanley Cup playoffs. You definitely can't do that in the conference final.
1: Carolina leading this conference final 3-1. They go for the jugular on Friday, game five in Raleigh, Friday, 8:00 Eastern. The winner of the series, of course, goes to the Stanley Cup final, where they will face Vegas, the Golden Knights dispatching Colorado, the President's Trophy winner, in a sweep. Earlier on ESPN Radio, E.J. Raddick from the NHL Network.
5: You know what I think the biggest thing that John Tortorella has done in this all is that he has not gotten in the way. They were looking for confidence when he got there, and I think he gave them a little confidence, or as some of the players say, maybe a little swagger. And it was a change. It was a different voice. But as the playoffs have gone on, you got to remember, this team won the Stanley Cup 3 years ago, and they have a lot of those pieces still there. And a big problem all year was the inconsistency in goal. Well, Carter Hart has kind of come in and solved that problem, and he has been better with each series. And then they got William Karlsson healthy. He had missed 60-some-odd games. When you have Eichel, Karlsson, Hurdle, and Dowd, Nick Dowd, down the middle as your four centers, and then you got good goaltending, you're a force to be reckoned with.
1: Vegas making it to the Stanley Cup final after making a coaching change at the end of March. And now Vegas awaiting an opponent for the final series. SportsCenter All Night, ESPN Radio.
6: For the first time since 1999, the Knicks are in the NBA Finals.
8: Most importantly, we all believe in each other from top to bottom.
6: Pull up three, Brunson from the right wing is good.
9: There's nowhere better in the world when the Garden has hope.
1: New York Knicks awaiting an opponent in the NBA Finals after they swept Cleveland in the Eastern Conference Finals. Now they await either the Spurs or the Thunder. San Antonio looking to pull even and keep their season alive in Game 6 on Thursday. Thunder taking a 3-2 series lead with their win in Game 5, which was a game that may have exposed some inexperience perhaps for San Antonio. ESPN analyst Jhené Ogumike.
0: they did show a little bit of inexperience because they were unable to fight through fatigue. And let's break this down, because offensively, game five was what it looked to be the welcome to the NBA playoffs through adversity moment for Victor Wembanyama. And it's kind of ironic to say that Victor Wembanyama, a guy that's 7'5", had no legs, but he did it. Now, the supporting cast, I truly think, needs to be able to step up. So when Victor is struggling, you have to sort of have other guys step up and try to hold down the fort. I wish I had time to dig into my history books and talk about mythology. I forgot what goddess or god was the one with all the snakes and the heads coming out. And every time one gets cut off, the other one grows. That's the Oklahoma City Thunder. Anytime they miss a star player like Jalen Williams, J-Dub, or AJ Mitchell, who are two of their top three creators, no big deal. Alex Caruso just goes in there and drops 22. No big deal. Jared McCain knocks down three threes and has 20 points. If I'm the Spurs, you have to pick your poison. Either SGA goes off, you limit the supporting cast, or it's like game one where the supporting cast goes off, Alex Caruso has a career high, and now you're able to limit the back-to-back MVP. So they have to pick a lane, the San Antonio Spurs. Otherwise, we're going to see a similar result to game five where everybody eats.
1: Spurs, Thunder, game six tonight in San Antonio, 8 o'clock Eastern. We, of course, have it here on ESPN Radio. Right now, SportsCenter all night.
2: That'll be the final play of Super Bowl 60 as the Seattle Seahawks celebrate a 29-13 victory over the Patriots.
10: I think, you know, all those guys in that locker room are going to use this as fuel, and I think motivation to get back here and have what they're feeling out there.
1: Struggled in the Super Bowl, and as we know, struggles for the Patriots during the offseason. More than two dozen teams with their OTAs taking place this week. In New England, there's been persistent talk about the Patriots being front runners to acquire wide receiver A.J. Brown from the Eagles. ESPN Patriots reporter Mike Reese.
11: I watched this group closely at practice, and wide receiver Kayshon Boutte, a starter last year, was not here for this voluntary work. He's working out elsewhere, and he would be directly impacted as an outside receiver by a potential trade for A.J. Brown. And then there was the newcomer, Romeo Doubs, wearing Rob Gronkowski's old number 87. He was targeted on the first pass from quarterback Drake May in full team drills. Here's Coach Mike Vrabel on what he's seen from the team's wide receivers.
12: Good to see Romeo out there. It was good to see some of the new faces, some of the young guys. It was good to see, you know, Kyle Williams get some opportunities and Chiz. And, you know, so again, we're going to look to strengthen the roster wherever we can. But it was also a great day to see guys that maybe didn't get as many opportunities last year, especially Romeo, who wasn't on our team.
11: After practice, I asked defensive tackle Milton Williams if he had to resist putting on his general manager's hat and going up and saying, trade for A.J. Brown, because I played with him in Philadelphia. He smiled. He said he's heard the noise like many of the other players. He called Brown a monster on the field. And then he said, look, they don't pay me to make trades like that.
13: Now, Mike Vrabel did miss day three of the draft to focus on his family. Mike, what did he say about missing any more time during offseason activities?
11: So, Laura, he deflected on the topic. He said he's only focused on today, and he said he's here today in full force. And Milton Williams was asked what he's observed from Vrabel, and he said he's seen the same guy. He's talking smack, and he's getting guys going. And, Laura, out at practice, I was watching Mike Vrabel. There was a drill. He's with the running backs, and he wanted to see quick, decisive cuts. And when he saw one he didn't like, he yelled out, hey, no pitter-patter. So the vocal part of Mike Vrabel, you see him out on the field, you hear him out on the field. It feels like really the same Mike Vrabel that we've seen over the last year.
1: Also this week, Chiefs with their practices, which apparently included Patrick Mahomes. He was on the field. We saw the video of him dropping back, throwing a pass. Yes, with a knee brace. He's recovering from a torn ACL and LCL in his left knee, which he suffered in week 15 against the Chargers. But now here he is in May throwing a pass in practice. ESPN analyst Louis Riddick and Booger McFarland.
14: It's super encouraging because as a football fan and somebody that analyzes this game, you want the best players on the field. And Patrick Mahomes is one of the best of all time. So you got to feel really good if you're a Kansas City Chiefs fan. The fact that we haven't even reached June and he's already got a helmet on taking dropbacks, Even though he's moving very gingerly, I get it, it's 4 months until September. So I think the fact that he's on the field right now is super encouraging that he's going to do everything he can. And I'd be shocked now, based on seeing this, I would be shocked if he's not the opening day starter for the Kansas City Chiefs. It just goes to show you two things. Number one, his willpower and his work ethic. And number two, the advancement in medicine. Because years ago, yeah. Lewis, before you and I ever started playing, this was a 12 to 14 month injury. The fact that guys are now coming back 6 months, nine months, it just goes to show you the advancements that we've made in medicine, man. So this is super cool to see him out there in May.
13: Lewis, you are familiar with the coaches and that training staff in Kansas City. Is it a surprise to you that Mahomes is able to do this much already?
16: No, not at all. Look, from the very get-go, they told me that he attacked this thing with the same kind of ferocity and the kind of maniacal commitment that Patrick's attacked everything from day one since he's been there. And he really is ahead of schedule. You know, the word I got today was that he looks absolutely fantastic. He's doing warm-up, individual routes on air, some 7-on-7, you know, working out of the gun. And, I mean, the people down there are kind of giddy at the way it's going right now, to be quite honest with you. So I don't think anything, you know, has surprised them. Nothing should surprise us. Nothing that this young man has done since he took over, you know, back in 2018 really should surprise us. He is one of one. And that training staff down there headed by Rick Burkholder is one of the very best. I've talked about it many times. I've known Rick Burkholder since I was 18 years old, since I was at the University of Pittsburgh way back in the Stone Age. This dude knows what he's doing. He's got a great team around him that really has taken Patrick and just kind of run with this rehab. And they are excited about this football team and the way they think that the 2026 version is going to look.
1: See where Patrick Mahomes is a couple of months from now as we get into training camp and on towards the season. SportsCenter All Night, ESPN Radio. He's been throwing passes in practice, though, and speaking of throwing, how about what we saw from the Yankees on Wednesday?
17: Previous high was 10 against Texas earlier in that season. Next pitch, fastball, strike three called. Got him looking. 10 strikeouts, Garrett Cole, as we play here in the sixth in a 2-0 Yankee lead.
1: Garrett Cole dealing 6 2/3, 10 strikeouts in his second start in his return from Tommy John surgery. He got some help from the defense.
17: There's a pitch from Cole. Fastball muscled into right field, and Judge has to play it on a short hop. The runner's coming around third. There's the play at the plate. They got him.
18: Wow.
17: The captain guns down Michael Massey trying to score and keep this a scoreless ball game.
1: Cole getting some help from the defense. Also got some help from the offense.
17: 3-2 pitch. Swung on, hit hard, right side, through for a base hit. Volpe scores right behind him. McMahon digging for third is Goldschmidt. He's there with a slide. Two-run single, Ben Rice. And the Yankees have a 5-0 lead here in Kansas City.
1: It would be a 7-0 win for the Yankees. WFAN with the call. Garrett Cole getting the win. First win since the 2024 ALDS. 23rd game with double-digit strikeouts and no walks. As for the Mets,
17: here's the 1-1. Swing, a drive, well hit to right down the line. If it's fair, it's gone. It is a home run. Juan Soto does it again. Soto now has 8 home runs in his last 12 games, including this one. It is his 12th home run of the year, and the Mets have that elusive first run of the game. They lead the Reds 1-0 here in the first inning.
1: 8 homers in the last 12 games dating back to May 14th, most in baseball over that span. 12 homers on the season, 880 ESPN New York with the call. Mets double up the Reds 4-2. Red Sox an 8-0 shutout of the Braves. They're shut out for the 5th time this season, Atlanta is. 2nd time on the road for Boston. All 9 starters recording a hit for the 2nd time this season. Speaking of shutouts, Tigers shutting out the Angels.
19: 3-2, fly ball, left field. This one's deep. Got a chance. Gone! On cue! Spencer Torkelson delivers. 8th of the year, 2-0 Tigers.
1: It would be a 4-0 win for Detroit. 97 won the ticket. Tigers' first shutout win since April 10th against the Marlins. Could there be a breakaway? That's next. SportsCenter All Night continues. It's ESPN Radio.
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1: 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College softball in Oklahoma City on Thursday. 8 teams at the World Series, 5 of them from the SEC. There's one matchup where both teams are from the SEC on day one on Thursday. So how many of those SEC teams will win Thursday? ESPN analyst Tori Vidalis and Haley McClenny.
31: My heart says 3, but my gut says 2. Mm-hmm. And I'm going to stick with that. I think we got some really good matchups. Of course, you got the one automatic SEC, but she wants me to say 3, but I'm going with 2.
32: Okay, I'm saying 3. Obviously, the automatic Tennessee one. I like Alabama to beat UCLA, and I really like this Arkansas team. There's just something different. But also, don't be surprised if Mississippi State keeps it close. Like, I think that Mississippi State-Texas Tech game will be close. Their pitching's good enough to keep them in it.
33: That pitching could win it. No, I mean,
32: they shocked the world in Norman. Why not in Oklahoma City?
1: Four games on ESPN and ESPN2 Thursday starting at noon Eastern. The landscape of college sports in many ways like the Wild West, but now a bill of sweeping legislation introduced in the U.S. Senate, which aims to address many current issues in college sports, including restoring power to the NCAA. We'll see how that bill makes it through Congress and what happens there. A lot of conversation about college football in particular lately. Playoff expansion. Georgia coach Kirby Smart this week suggesting if an agreement can't be reached on expansion, maybe the SEC should just go it alone and break off. ESPN's Paul Feinbaum.
0: Kirby Smart is one of the best. He's the best coach in the country, along with Cignetti. He also cares about regulations. The problem is within the SEC and every other league, there is literally no enforcement. And what the SEC is talking about is self-governance, where they would control their own league. Now, Greeny, that sounds great. It is not feasible because there's no enforcement mechanism that will preclude you from going to court. So they talked about breaking away. I don't see them doing it. There's hundreds of millions of dollars at stake. And if you go out on your own, you're also liable for everything. Well, right now, they're part of an organization.
2: Heather, is this something that we should be talking about seriously?
3: Well, if yes, because they're talking about it seriously. But Greeny, I can't explain to you enough how much there are just words here, a lot of words without concrete ideas as to how to actually implement it and enforce it. I have been hearing this from university presidents for months now. If we don't get help from the from the federal government for federal legislation, we're going to have to take matters into our own hands. Greg Sankey talked about this yesterday at the podium. But how do you do that? How do you, as a single conference, create your own legislation that is legally defensible in court for things like the transfer portal and eligibility, which right now the NCAA is the legal shield protecting these conferences from all of these lawsuits that are happening? So I'm in believe it when I see it mode, but yes, we should talk about it because they're talking about it at the highest level within this powerful conference.
1: We'll see how this sorts itself out as well. Baseball, Diamondbacks a 3-2 win over the Giants for their fifth straight win. Brewers edge the Cardinals 2-1, sweeping St. Louis for the first time since 2024. Guardians edge the Nationals 3-2. Nationals, a season-high four-game win streak, comes to an end. Right now, SportsCenter All Night, ESPN Radio.
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4: Number 5.
1: Astros edge the Rangers. Jock Peterson with a pair of homers in the loss. And in the Houston win, Jordan Alvarez. KBME 790.
19: Pitch. And Alvarez hits it well and hits it deep to right center field. Back is Carter at the wall looking up. See you later! Second home run of the night for Yordan Alvarez. And this one puts the Astros up 3-2.
4: Number 4.
1: Yordan Alvarez now has 20. He's tied for the American League home run lead. ESPN 1000.
19: Murakami hits one deep. Left field. Number 20. 14-1.
8: Get out of here. Way back in straightaway left field. When he starts hitting the ball that way, opponents are going to pay dearly.
4: Number 3.
1: Mariners beating the A's for their first series sweep in the month of May. Seattle Sports, 710 AM.
19: Swung on and destroyed. Left center field. It is going to go. Sail away. Julio. Three-run home run. It's all. Exclamation point.
4: Number 2.
1: Yankees shut out the Royals because Kansas City couldn't get a runner to the plate. WFAN.
9: First pitch from Colt. Fastball muscled into right field, and Judge has to play it on a short hop. The runner's coming around third. There's a play at the plate. They got him.
10: Wow.
9: The captain guns down. Michael Massey trying to score. And keep this a scoreless ball game.
4: Number 1.
1: To the ice, Carolina taking a commanding lead in their series, winning game 4 in Montreal. So they're up 3-1, 3 in the first period. 99.9 The Fan.
10: 2-on-1 for Carolina. Blake and Stankoven coming in. Blake, Stankoven, 3-0 Carolina! It's a huge goal! Sent across Logan Stankoven. There is his eighth of the postseason, and the Hurricanes have ripped the top off of this game.
1: Canadiens shut out for the second time this postseason. First time losing four consecutive home games in a single postseason in franchise history. Hurricanes, seventh team in the expansion era to win 11 of their first 12 games of a postseason. Third shutout they've had this postseason, tying a franchise record, which they set in 2002 and matched in 2006. Speaking of the postseason, and as we get to the finals, who would the Knicks prefer to see next week? That's straight ahead. SportsCenter All Night continues. It's ESPN Radio.
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10: Hoshitz, he scores! 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
2: Oklahoma City and San Antonio are going to Ali Frazier each other to death, and somebody's going to need like a vacation and not be ready physically and emotionally to move on to the next round.
0: Untouchable might be an understatement at this point.
3: And he makes the throw, and that's it. There you go. Now he becomes the all-time Phillies, breaking that Grover Cleveland record at 41 2/3 record.
0: A two-quarterback battle in the Twin Cities.
5: I have a drive that, you know, that's been driving me since fifth grade when I decided to be at this level and perform really well at this level, and that's the same drive that's running through me today.
0: Plus, missed it by that much.
19: The 2-0 pitch is a liner into left center field. This is headed for the gap, and over the head! Torres, it rolls up against the wall. The Brewers have their first hit of the game.
6: Oh, yes, I remember now. Missed it by that much.
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1: 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Both the NBA and NHL have teams into the championship series awaiting their opponents. In the NBA, Knicks are waiting to see if it'll be the Spurs or the Thunder. Who would they rather see? We'll ponder that straight ahead. On the ice, Vegas moving into the Stanley Cup Final on Tuesday, and now they await the winner of the Eastern Conference Final. Hurricanes, Canadiens skating in Montreal Wednesday in Game 4. Canadiens looking to pull even in the series. As we learned quickly in the first period, they would not.
10: Gostisbehere whips it across. Ehlers. Oh, shoots! He scores! A power play goal! Carolina gets a 1-0 lead. Their first power play goal of this series, and Sebastian Aho delivers it. It's 1-0 Hurricanes.
1: Oh, how quiet it got in Montreal. Jordan Staal would add another goal about a minute later. 2-0 Carolina. Then about a minute and a half after that,
10: 2-on-1 for Carolina. Blake and Stankoven coming in. Blake, Stankoven, 3-0 Carolina. It's a huge goal. Sent across, Logan Stankoven. There is his eighth of the postseason, and the Hurricanes have ripped the top off of this game.
1: Jordan Staal would add a goal. Hurricanes go out to a 4-0 win. 99-9 the fan. Three goals in the first period, ultimately a 4-0 shutout after an empty netter. Hurricanes 6-0 on the road this postseason. Seventh team in Stanley Cup playoff history to win its first six road games of a postseason. Seventh straight road playoff win overall dating back to last season. They have a 3-1 series lead on Montreal. Hurricanes 9-1 this postseason when they score first. Sebastian Aho, power play goal, his 11th career power play goal, breaking a tie with Eric Staal for the most in franchise playoff history. Staal had his goal as well. He spoke with TNT.
7: I thought tonight was definitely one of our best games this playoff. It's a good team. Don't get me wrong. And we were on it though. And you know, our number one goal is not giving them a sniff. And checking for our chances when we can. And you know, we were fortunate enough. The puck went in early. And then from there, the guys just did a great job of shutting them down.
21: Well, you didn't give him a sniff. And Freddie Anderson was big when he needed to be. I know he hasn't faced a lot of shots in this series, but is that in some ways more difficult? And what can you say about his contribution?
7: Yeah, Freddie's been just a rock back there. He's so steady and so calm, and it is tricky at times. I think for a goalie, to be sitting obviously they're going to get shots, and he made some big saves at the right time, and that's what you need in a goaltender.
21: The vibes on the bench seem immaculate. How would you describe the energy of the group?
7: Yeah, tonight was great. It was a lot of fun. The boys were energized and ready to roll. So we're trying to feed off each other and pump each other up and make sure that it's not easy. I mean, we're working hard, and we got to keep the energy up and keep us motivated in how we want to play. And the guys did that tonight.
21: Everyone very engaged. Last one. You're going back to Carolina with a chance to close out the series. You've been in a conference final before, but you've never been this close as a group. What would it mean for you to close it out in front of your home fans?
7: Yeah, be great. That's planned. But the fourth one's always the hardest one to win. So it's going to be a brand new challenge, brand new game. And we're going to have to learn from this next game and learn how we can get even better and find a way to close it out.
1: Frederick Anderson, fifth goaltender to win each of the first six road games of a playoff year. Third shutout this postseason. As the Hurricanes aren't giving up many shots to Montreal, Canadiens, 43 shots on goal in the last three games, 18 in the Game 4 loss. They trail the series 3-1. Hurricanes in control. Game 5 is Friday in Raleigh, 8 o'clock Eastern. Right now, SportsCenter All Night, ESPN Radio.
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8: We just learned from our mistakes. We learned from what we talked about as a group, and we just applied it tonight.
9: The guys do a great job of playing together and playing to their strengths, regardless of who's on the court.
1: New York Knicks are waiting in the wings after their sweep of the Cavaliers. NBA Finals opening next week on Wednesday. The Knicks will be opening up on the road, either in Oklahoma City or in San Antonio, depending on who comes out of the West. Thursday night, Thunder Spurs play Game 6. Oklahoma City leading the series 3-2. They can close it out with a win. Spurs can force a Game 7, but our Michael Wilbon is a little doubtful.
12: The emotions of it. To be in an NBA locker room in the postseason, it is so quiet. There's just not the usual chatter and socializing, even among teammates who love each other. It is so exacting, right?
13: Yeah.
12: And so emotionally, what I thought all season is they're going to be great.

0: Rookie. Vassell, young player. Stephon Castle, young player. Big Vic, this is their first time
1: going through this. Yep.
0: This is, you have fatigue. Like me and Perk were talking about it in the hallway. Playoff basketball is more akin to wrestling than it is regular season basketball. And they are learning how fatiguing this is. Victor Wembanyama plays 10 more minutes a game in the playoffs in the regular season, and he's supposed to be at peak optimal.
2: All that said, nobody in the Western Conference Finals has four wins yet. So, who should the Knicks want to ultimately face next week? Here's our Stephen A. Smith.
3: I think it's obvious that the answer should be the San Antonio Spurs. And that's not to throw any shade on San Antonio. It's to point to their youth and particularly the ongoing storyline of the fatigue involving Victor Wembanyama. The combination of the two things puts the Knicks at a decided advantage against the San Antonio Spurs than they would face against the Oklahoma City Thunder. In San Antonio, you've got fatigue. The New York Knicks, by the time the NBA Finals exist, would have played, it starts January, June 3rd, they would have played four games in 23 days. Okay, and this is after Ramrod and the Sixers and the Cavs, of course, and the Hawks over the last three games and winning and close out games by over 30. So we're happy about that. You also got to take into consideration the youth of the San Antonio Spurs and how they haven't been here before. Juxtapose that to the Oklahoma City Thunder. If there is an individual that is completely unfazed by the moment, that just seems completely poised under the most arduous of circumstances, I'm imagining the Garden rocking and going crazy and doing what it does, right? And Shea just sitting up there like, it's nothing. It just doesn't faze him at all. You see what I'm saying? You don't see these emotional highs and lows, those roller coasters that you see from the less experienced teams. I don't see how, if you're a Knicks fan, if you're asked a question, which one do you want, or which one rather would be a less difficult opponent, that answer would have to be the San Antonio Spurs.
2: The Knicks, one of three teams still standing, they're into the NBA Finals, and there's the two in the Western Conference Finals. Knicks have won 11 straight playoff games, all by double digits, including the closeout game of the Eastern Conference Finals when they dispatched Cleveland. Knicks spotlight is on Jalen Brunson. He's like my height, headlining a potentially championship team. Earlier on ESPN Radio, Freddie Coleman.
4: Nobody saw this coming from Jalen Brunson. Believe me. And I've always raised my hand. I said, man, when the Knicks signed this, man, that's a lot of money. I think they were paid for a guy that could be a backup point guard at best. They see something that I don't, so be it. If I'm wrong, I'm saying I'm wrong. But nobody can say that they're right, saw this. 4 years of Jalen Brunson, what he's been able to do. Now, if you have that kind of ability, you need to help the world a lot better in terms of finding out what bad's going to happen and make sure that doesn't happen outside of basketball. You didn't see this coming. Not one Nick Brunson fan saw it coming like this, to these kind of expectations involving Jalen Brunson. It's lazy, it's tired, and it's stupid, and it's inaccurate. Stop saying these things and keeping receipts. Stop keeping receipts, because I know what happened if he didn't look like this. Oh, the Knicks had, you'd be keeping receipts then, that the Knicks shouldn't have signed this guy all this money. It's easy to do that when you know people aren't coming for you. It's a lot easier to be on the outside when nobody gives a you-know-what about what you have to say. So stop keeping receipts regarding Jalen Brunson, because plenty of you to keep receipts were the same people were on the side of saying, I don't know why the Knicks gave that kind of money to a guy 6'2", maybe, in stocking feet when it comes to Jalen Brunson. It's stupid.
2: Knicks are into the NBA Finals. They'll get either the Thunder or the Spurs. Western Conference Final Game 6 tonight. We'll have it presented by Gusto. Our coverage, 8 o'clock Eastern, ESPN Radio, and the ESPN app. Right now, SportsCenter all night to baseball. It was a night ago, Shohei Ohtani was hit on his hand, but Wednesday made his scheduled start against the Rockies. His hand seems okay.
5: 3-2 pitch, wave, and a miss, strike three. Way out in front of the sweeper was Rumfield, and Ohtani has his seventh strikeout. Swing and a fly ball to right field, and calls under it. He makes the catch. Six no-hit innings for Shohei Ohtani.
2: Six no-hit innings after, by the way, giving himself the lead in the bottom of the first.
5: Here's a 1-1 from Sugano. Ohtani hammers it to dead center. This ball heading back. It is gone. A home run. A lead.

0: 28th of his career, Ohtani makes it 1-0 with the third career home run off of Tomoyuki Sugano.
1: AM 570 LA Sports. Ohtani, third career leadoff homer in a game. He started at pitcher. All other players in baseball history have combined for zero leadoff homers in a game they started at pitcher. Dodgers, a 4-1 win over the Rockies. Ohtani, six innings, no hits, four walks, and his ninth homer of the year. First Dodgers player with a home run in consecutive starts on the mound since Don Drysdale in 1965. Rockies, meanwhile, 37th loss this season. That's the most in baseball. Speaking of locking things down on the mound, how about the Phillies?
2: That ball's hit on the ground right at Bryce's dot. Gets in front of it, and he makes the throw, and that's it. There you go. Christopher Sanchez got through the fourth, and now he becomes the all-time Phillies, breaking that Grover Cleveland record at 41 2/3 record.
3: Two balls, two strikes. Sanchez ready. He kicks, and a pitch. Swing and a miss. He got him. And pounding his fist into his mitt, Christopher Sanchez puts up another scoreless inning. It's 7 scoreless today. And he finishes with a strikeout on Ty France. And that'll send us to the 8th. It is 2-0 Phillies.
1: Sports Radio 94 WIP. Phillies a 3-0 shutout of the Padres. Christopher Sanchez, 7 innings of 6-hit ball, 9 strikeouts, 6th pitcher since 1893 to throw at least 7 innings and allow no runs in 5 straight starts. His skipper, Don Mattingly.
4: We saw history today. I know we've asked you many times if there were Sanchez starts. How do you describe it? But when this just keeps going, does it almost feel like they can't end?
5: A little bit. You just don't expect him to give up any runs. I thought he was a little rough early. I don't know if this thing's on his mind at all. You know, going through it, knew he had to get through 4, I think it was. Seemed to settle down a little more after that. But, he's been amazing from the standpoint of it just seems like every time out, no matter what team or who it is, just kind of keeps going.
4: You just went an entire month without giving up a run. Can you remember seeing a run like this? I mean, he's up there with one of the longest ever, Kershiser's.
5: Yeah. I had Kershaw. He was pretty close to this. I'm not sure if he got there or not, but kind of in general, the Kershaw-Greinke was like Wheeler and Sanchi. But, you know, Sanchi's amazing in his own right, the way he does it, you know, with the ball down, the ball's tunneling out of the same zone. So he's been amazing. You know, when he gets in trouble, he doesn't seem to panic at all. Just keeps making pitches, and so it's fun to watch.
1: 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Cubs and Pirates, Chicago mired in a 10-game losing streak.
6: Ian Happ batting with men at second and third. And he drives one in the air to right field. If it's fair, it's going to be gone. That ball is a 3-run homer for Ian Happ. Right down the line and right, and the Cubs take a 7-4 lead. That is a big one.
1: Cubs Radio Network, Ian Happ with the go-ahead 3-run homer. Drives in 5. That's half of Chicago's output. They beat the Pirates 10-4, snapping that 10-game losing streak. Scored more runs on Wednesday than in their previous 6 games combined. Going for a title in OKC. That's next. Sports Center All Night continues. It's ESPN Radio.
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3: 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Game 6 of the Western Conference Final coming up tonight. San Antonio, Oklahoma City. Oklahoma City also in focus for college softball. Day 1 of the Women's College World Series coming up Thursday. Number 1, Alabama's there. Texas, the 2-seed, advancing to OKC as well. For the first time since 2015, Oklahoma is not there. 5 of the 8 teams in Oklahoma City are from the SEC, including Texas, the reigning champs. They get Tennessee on day 1 today. The one matchup that features 2 SEC teams, ESPN analyst Haley McClenny.
4: It's going to come down to Tennessee's offense. Can they produce enough runs for the Tennessee pitching staff? We know how great this pitching staff is with Carlin Pickens, with Sage Marjecko, and with Aaron Neuer. And Carlin Pickens was absolutely dominant in that super regional against Georgia. The Georgia offense, while they were hot and they were great and we were hyping them up, it's still not as good as Texas's offense. I mean, you got to deal with Katie Stewart. You got to deal with Reese Atwood. You got to deal with Caden Henry at the top being a spark plug for that Texas team. And then Tegan Kavan as well. That's going to be the toughest pitcher by far that Tennessee has faced yet in this postseason. Yes, they are starting to put up some crooked numbers, but it's still, if you would have told me in that super regional that Sophia Knight would have hit 2 home runs, she had 0 on the year coming into super regionals. She hit 2 in that one. I want to see still a little bit more production from the Tennessee offense. They are still last among remaining SEC teams in terms of batting average, runs scored, home runs, etc. But it's going to be a good one. I'm excited for it.
3: 5 of the 8 teams in Oklahoma City are from the SEC. Quadruple header on Thursday starting at noon Eastern. Texas Tech and Mississippi State get things underway. ESPN and ESPN2 with the coverage this weekend for the Women's College World Series. Right now, SportsCenter All Night. There's been a spotlight on quarterback Brendan Sorsby this week and whether he'll be eligible to play for Texas Tech this fall. The current status is a no, but Texas Tech is expected to have an appeal submitted to the NCAA by the end of the week. The NCAA this week denied Sorsby's request to be reinstated, which was in line with other precedent set by the NCAA. Sorsby also filing a lawsuit a couple of weeks ago seeking his eligibility. He acknowledged in that lawsuit to betting on thousands of sporting events as part of his gambling addiction, including betting on Indiana football while he was on the team. He has completed a month-long inpatient rehab program for his gambling addiction. Here's our Paul Feinbaum.
5: I think he should have been suspended for a couple of games, but to keep him out from the whole season, I think is wrong. And while what he did on paper is terrible, we're talking about the NCAA, the most hypocritical organization in the history of mankind, coming down on somebody for gambling while they have their own side gambling deals and while gambling is pervasive everywhere. So 3-game suspension, perhaps, keeping him out for the whole season is wrong.
3: Sorsby has a year of eligibility remaining, but NCAA precedent in gambling cases has been pretty straightforward. The rules say that wagering on your own team leads to permanent loss of eligibility. Earlier on ESPN Radio, our Amber Wilson.
6: I don't think it's a big deal that he's been denied eligibility. I'm not surprised. They do have to crack down on this. I'm incredibly shocked about what I just heard out of Paul Feinbaum's mouth, because I couldn't disagree with him more. Of course, they, even regardless of the fact that there are partnerships with gambling or that gambling is everywhere, like Paul just said, of course there is a vested interest in the NCAA, or heck, if we want to take it to the professional ranks, the leagues, ensuring that the players themselves do not gamble, particularly when we're talking about gambling on your own sport. And oh, by the way, gambling on your own team, which is what Sorsby apparently did. And so you can't allow that. There's all sorts of things that are legal or allowed from other people outside of industries that are not allowed within certain industries, right? Like pilots are far more regulated on what they can consume or what they can take, Ian. opinion than you and I sitting here as sports radio hosts, for example. Okay. So there's things like that that your employer can tell you, or your organization can tell you, you're playing by different rules if you're an NCAA athlete than the rest of us are who are not NCAA athletes. Your rule is that you can't gamble.
3: Amber Wilson, half of Amber and Ian, weekdays here on ESPN Radio. Right now, SportsCenter all night, WNBA, Fire and Sun. This would wind up being a 10-point game.
1: Had the heroics last time out against New York. Now it's Carlton. Drives, kick it late, wide open look for three.
3: Fire a 71-61 win over the Sun. Fire, fifth win this season, tied with the Lynx for the most in the WNBA. Three-game win streak. Mystics, a 78-64 win over the Storm. 14-point win, their first double-digit win of the season. Mystics leading wire-to-wire. They led by as many as 25. For the Lynx and the Dream,
7: give Minnesota some defensive credit for holding her down, but she is so effective offensively. Miles was stripped, but able to collect, kick. Courtney Williams, ladies and gentlemen.
3: USA Network with the call as the Lynx beat the Dream 96-81. Minnesota leading wire to wire after entering the game as a 3.5-point underdog. Tempo, a season-high 111 points as they beat the Sky 111-104. Sky falling to 0-3 at home this season. Their fourth 0-3 start or worse at home in franchise history. Liberty, a 10-point win over the Mercury, 84-74, snapping a three-game losing streak. One more win, and they're into the finals. That's next. SportsCenter all night at ESPN Radio.
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3: Six no-hit innings for Shohei Ohtani on Wednesday as the Dodgers beat Colorado. Kirby Smart hinting that the SEC could break off on its own if there's no playoff deal for college football. Carolina goes up 3-1 in their Eastern Conference final.
19: And the horn goes, and the Carolina Hurricanes, with a 4-0 shutout win over the Montreal Canadiens. And when we talk to you on Friday night, the Carolina Hurricanes will be one win away from the Stanley Cup final.
3: 99-9 the Fan. Hurricanes scoring three of the four goals in the first period in a span of about 3 minutes. They win again on the road, 6-0 on the road this postseason. Hurricanes, three first period goals in 2 minutes and 47 seconds. Second fastest three goals in playoff franchise history. They get the win, limiting Montreal shots on goal. They had just 18 in game four. Canadiens have 43 shots on goal in the last three games combined. Frederik Andersen gets the shutout in this one, his eighth career playoff shutout, third shutout this postseason. And now Carolina, one win away from skating for the Stanley Cup. ESPN analyst Kevin Weeks.
20: Freddie Andersen should be pretty thankful for the way that the guys defended in front of lockdown defense. I mean, lockdown, like Rikers Island type lockdown, in a good way, of course. But watch the way they insulate. They take away the middle. Their shot lanes are predictable for Freddie. Good job contesting sticks, influencing the offensive decisions of Montreal, laying out blocking shots there like Gosses Bear. And when Freddie had to make saves, which wasn't that often, he was there. Another good defensive play by Chatfield. So the defensive reads and the posture in front of Freddie were super clean. And here they go off that block shot in transition. So good defense leading a good offense. A very complete game for the Canes here.
21: As for Montreal, this a year ago, right, a young team on the come up, make the playoffs, and then they've already made it to the Eastern Conference Finals. But did the relative youth and inexperience of this Canadiens team show itself in this game?
20: Of course, the inexperience showed itself. I'll tell you how. This is a team that has young stars, budding stars, superstars to be, and undisciplined penalties. Okay, you're down 3-0. You want to get maybe a quarter pound of flesh, but there's still a game to be played. So you have to have discipline, but you can see the frustration bubbling over. So, yes, their inexperience is starting to show as this series has gone on, particularly these last two games, for sure.
21: 17 shots on net. The third period was preposterously tilted towards Carolina. Help me understand how that's even possible to have that few pucks on net in a playoff game.
20: I don't get it, especially when you have a lot of the young, talented players that they do. But to me, they're being too selective. They're looking for the perfect play one or two times too many, and they're not taking the shot opportunities that are there. You can't do that in the Stanley Cup playoffs. You definitely can't do that in a conference final.
3: Carolina leading this conference final 3-1. They go for the jugular on Friday, game five in Raleigh, Friday, 8 o'clock Eastern. The winner of the series, of course, goes to the Stanley Cup final, where they will face Vegas, the Golden Knights dispatching Colorado, the President's Trophy winner, in a sweep. Earlier on ESPN Radio, E.J. Raddick from the NHL Network.
22: You know what I think the biggest thing that John Tortorella has done in this all is that he has not gotten in the way. They were looking for confidence when he got there, and I think he brought them, he gave them a little confidence, or as some of the players say, maybe a little swagger. and it was a change. It was a different voice. But as the playoffs have gone on, you got to remember, this team won the Stanley Cup 3 years ago, and they have a lot of those pieces still there. And a big problem all year was the inconsistency in goal. Well, Carter Hart has kind of come in and solved that problem, and he has been better with each series. And then they got William Karlsson healthy. He had missed 60-some-odd games. When you have Eichel, Karlsson, Hurdle, and Dowd, Nick Dowd, down the middle as your four centers, and then you got good goaltending, you're a force to be reckoned with.
3: Vegas making it to the Stanley Cup Final after making a coaching change at the end of March. And now Vegas awaiting an opponent for the final series. SportsCenter All Night, ESPN Radio.
0: For the first time since 1999, the Knicks are in the NBA Finals.
4: Most importantly, we all believe in each other from top to bottom.
0: Pull up three, Brunson from the right wing is good.
5: There's nowhere better in the world when the Garden has hope.
3: New York Knicks awaiting an opponent in the NBA Finals after they swept Cleveland in the Eastern Conference Finals. Now they await either the Spurs or the Thunder. San Antonio looking to pull even and keep their season alive in Game 6 on Thursday. Thunder taking a 3-2 series lead with their win in Game 5, which was a game that may have exposed some inexperience perhaps for San Antonio. ESPN analyst Jhené Ogumike.
23: They did show a little bit of inexperience because they were unable to fight through fatigue. And let's break this down, because offensively, Game 5 was what it looked to be the welcome to the NBA playoffs through adversity moment for Victor Wembanyama. And it's kind of ironic to say that Victor Wembanyama, a guy that's 7'5", had no legs, but he did it. Now, the supporting cast, I truly think, needs to be able to step up. So when Victor is struggling, you have to sort of have other guys step up and try to hold down the fort. I wish I had time to dig into my history books and talk about mythology. I forgot what goddess or god was the one with all the snakes and the heads coming out. And every time one gets cut off, the other one grows. That's the Oklahoma City Thunder. Anytime they miss a star player like Jalen Williams, J-Dub, or A.J. Mitchell, who are two of their top three creators, no big deal. Alex Caruso just goes in there and drops 22. No big deal. Jared McCain knocks down three threes and has 20 points. If I'm the Spurs, you have to pick your poison. Either SGA goes off, you limit the supporting cast, or it's like Game 1 where the supporting cast goes off, Alex Caruso has a career high, and now you're able to limit the back-to-back MVP. So they have to pick a lane, the San Antonio Spurs. Otherwise, we're going to see a similar result to Game 5 where everybody eats.
3: Spurs, Thunder, Game 6 tonight in San Antonio, 8 o'clock Eastern. We, of course, have it here on ESPN Radio. Right now, SportsCenter All Night.
0: That'll be the final play of Super Bowl 60 as the Seattle Seahawks celebrate a 29-13 victory over the Patriots.
24: I think, you know, all those guys in that locker room are going to use this as fuel, and I think motivation to get back here and have what they're feeling out there.
3: Struggled in the Super Bowl, and as we know, struggles for the Patriots during the offseason. More than two dozen teams with their OTAs taking place this week. In New England, there's been persistent talk about the Patriots being front runners to acquire wide receiver A.J. Brown from the Eagles. ESPN Patriots reporter Mike Reese.
25: I watched this group closely at practice, and wide receiver Kayshon Boutte, a starter last year, was not here for this voluntary work. He's working out elsewhere, and he would be directly impacted as an outside receiver by a potential trade for A.J. Brown. And then there was the newcomer, Romeo Doubs, wearing Rob Gronkowski's old number 87. He was targeted on the first pass from quarterback Drake May in full team drills. Here's Coach Mike Vrabel on what he's seen from the team's wide receivers.
26: Good to see Romeo out there. It was good to see some of the new faces, some of the young guys. It was good to see, you know, Kyle Williams get some opportunities and Chiz. And, you know, so again, we're going to look to strengthen the roster wherever we can. But it was also a great day to see guys that maybe didn't get as many opportunities last year, especially Romeo, who wasn't on our team.
25: After practice, I asked defensive tackle Milton Williams if he had to resist putting on his general manager's hat and going up and saying, trade for A.J. Brown, because I played with him in Philadelphia. He smiled. He said he's heard the noise like many of the other players. He called Brown a monster on the field. And then he said, look, They don't pay me to make trades like that.
1: Now, Mike Vrabel did miss day three of the draft to focus on his family. Mike, what did he say about missing any more time during offseason activities?
25: So, Laura, he deflected on the topic. He said he's only focused on today, and he said he's here today in full force. And Milton Williams was asked what he's observed from Vrabel, and he said he's seen the same guy. He's talking smack, and he's getting guys going. And, Laura, out at practice, I was watching Mike Vrabel. There was a drill. He's with the running backs, and he wanted to see quick, decisive cuts. And when he saw one he didn't like, he yelled out, "Hey, no pitter-patter." So the vocal part of Mike Vrabel, you see him out on the field, you hear him out on the field. It feels like really the same Mike Vrabel that we've seen over the last year.
3: Also this week, Chiefs with their practices, which apparently included Patrick Mahomes. He was on the field. We saw the video of him dropping back, throwing a pass. Yes, with a knee brace. He's recovering from a torn ACL and LCL in his left knee, which he suffered in week 15 against the Chargers. But now here he is in May throwing a pass in practice. ESPN analyst Louis Riddick and Booger McFarland.
6: It's super encouraging because as a football fan and somebody that analyzes this game, you want the best players on the field. And Patrick Mahomes is one of the best of all time. So you got to feel really good if you're a Kansas City Chiefs fan. The fact that we haven't even reached June and he's already got a helmet on taking dropbacks, even though he's moving very gingerly, I get it. It's 4 months until September. So I think the fact that he's on the field right now is super encouraging that he's going to do everything he can. And I'd be shocked now, based on seeing this, I would be shocked if he's not the opening day starter for the Kansas City Chiefs. It just goes to show you two things. Number one, his willpower and his work ethic. And number two, the advancement in medicine. Because years ago, yeah, Lewis, before you and I ever started playing, this was a 12 to 14 month injury. The fact that guys are now coming back 6 months, 9 months. It just goes to show you the advancements that we've made in medicine, man. So this is super cool to see him out there in May.
1: Lewis, you are familiar with the coaches and that training staff in Kansas City. Is it a surprise to you that Mahomes is able to do this much already?
7: No, not at all. Look, from the very get-go, they told me that he attacked this thing with the same kind of ferocity and the kind of maniacal commitment that Patrick's attacked everything from day one since he's been there. And he really is ahead of schedule. You know, the word I got today was that he looks absolutely fantastic. He's doing warm-up, individual routes on air, some 7-on-7, you know, working out of the gun. And, I mean, the people down there are kind of giddy at the way it's going right now, to be quite honest with you. So I don't think anything, you know, has surprised them. Nothing should surprise us. Nothing that this young man has done since he took over, you know, back in 2018, really should surprise us. He is one of one, and that training staff down there headed by Rick Burkholder is one of the very best. I've talked about it many times. I've known Rick Burkholder since I was 18 years old, since I was at the University of Pittsburgh way back in the Stone Age. This dude knows what he's doing. He's got a great team around him that really has taken Patrick and just kind of run with this rehab, and they are excited about this football team and the way they think that the 2026 version is going to look.
3: See where Patrick Mahomes is a couple of months from now as we get into training camp and on towards the season. SportsCenter All Night, ESPN Radio. He's been throwing passes in practice, though. And speaking of throwing, how about what we saw from the Yankees on Wednesday?
8: Previous high was 10 against Texas earlier in that season. Next pitch, fastball, strike three called. Got him looking. 10 strikeouts, Garrett Cole, as we play here in the sixth in a 2-0 Yankee lead.
3: Garrett Cole dealing 6 2/3, 10 strikeouts in his second start in his return from Tommy John surgery. He got some help from the defense.
8: There's a pitch from Cole. Fastball muscled into right field, and Judge has to play it on a short hop. The runner's coming around third. There's the play at the plate. They got him.
10: Wow.
8: The captain guns down Michael Massey trying to score and keep this a scoreless ball game.
3: Cole getting some help from the defense, also got some help from the offense.
8: 3-2 pitch, swung on, hit hard, right side, through for a base hit. Volpe scores right behind him. McMahon digging for third is Goldschmidt. He's there with a slide. 2-run single, Ben Rice. And the Yankees have a 5-0 lead here in Kansas City.
3: It would be a 7-0 win for the Yankees. WFAN with the call. Garrett Cole getting the win, first win since the 2024 ALDS. 23rd game with double-digit strikeouts and no walks. As for the Mets,
9: here's the 1-1. Swing and a drive, well hit to right down the line. If it's fair, it's gone. It is a home run. Juan Soto does it again. Soto now has 8 home runs in his last 12 games, including this one. It is his 12th home run of the year, and the Mets have that elusive first run of the game. They lead the Reds 1-0 here in the first inning.
3: 8 homers in the last 12 games dating back to May 14th, most in baseball over that span. 12 homers on the season, 880 ESPN New York with the call. Mets double up the Reds 4-2. Red Sox an 8-0 shutout of the Braves. They're shut out for the 5th time this season, Atlanta is. 2nd time on the road for Boston. All 9 starters recording a hit for the 2nd time this season. Speaking of shutouts, Tigers shutting out the Angels.
10: 3-2, fly ball, left field. This one's deep. Got a chance. Gone! On cue, Spencer Torkelson delivers. 8th of the year, 2-0 Tigers.
3: It would be a 4-0 win for Detroit. 97 won the ticket. Tigers' first shutout win since April 10th against the Marlins. Could there be a breakaway? That's next. SportsCenter All Night continues. It's ESPN Radio.
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11: 1 second left. The Cavs are down 2. Will they be down 0-2? Williams holds. Looks to pass. Gets it to James. Here's a 3 for the win. Oh, it is good!
2: And we're just getting started. 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
3: 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College softball in Oklahoma City on Thursday. 8 teams at the World Series, 5 of them from the SEC. There's one matchup where both teams are from the SEC on day one on Thursday. So how many of those SEC teams will win Thursday? ESPN analyst Tori Vidalis and Haley McClenny.
1: My heart says 3, but my gut says 2. Mm-hmm. And I'm going to stick with that. I think we got some really good matchups. Of course, you got the one automatic SEC, but she wants me to say 3, but I'm going with 2.
18: Okay, I'm saying 3. Obviously, the automatic Tennessee one. I like Alabama to beat UCLA, and I really like this Arkansas team. There's just something different. But also, don't be surprised if Mississippi State keeps it close. Like, I think that Mississippi State-Texas Tech game will be close. Their pitching's good enough to keep them in.
19: That pitching could win it. No, I mean, well,
18: they shocked the world in Norman. Why not in Oklahoma City?
3: 4 games on ESPN and ESPN2 Thursday starting at noon Eastern. The landscape of college sports in many ways like the Wild West, but now a bill of sweeping legislation introduced in the U.S. Senate, which aims to address many current issues in college sports, including restoring power to the NCAA. We'll see how that bill makes it through Congress and what happens there. A lot of conversation about college football in particular lately. Playoff expansion. Georgia coach Kirby Smart this week suggesting if an agreement can't be reached on expansion, maybe the SEC should just go it alone and break off. ESPN's Paul Feinbaum.
20: Kirby Smart is one of the best. He's the best coach in the country along with Cignetti. He also cares about regulations. The problem is within the SEC and every other league, there is literally no enforcement. And what the SEC is talking about is self-governance, where they would control their own league. Now, Greeny, that sounds great. It is not feasible because there's no enforcement mechanism that will preclude you from going to court. So they talked about breaking away. I don't see them doing it. There's hundreds of millions of dollars at stake. And if you go out on your own, you're also liable for everything. Well, right now, they're part of an organization.
21: Heather, is this something that we should be talking about seriously?
22: Well, if yes, because they're talking about it seriously. But Greeny, I can't explain to you enough how much. There are just words here, a lot of words without concrete ideas as to how to actually implement it and enforce it. I have been hearing this from university presidents for months now. If we don't get help from the from the federal government for federal legislation, we're going to have to take matters into our own hands. Greg Sankey talked about this yesterday at the podium. But how do you do that? How do you, as a single conference, create your own legislation that is legally defensible in court for things like the transfer portal and eligibility, which right now the NCAA is the legal shield protecting these conferences from all of these lawsuits that are happening? So I'm in believe it when I see it mode. But yes, we should talk about it because they're talking about it at the highest level within this powerful conference.
3: We'll see how this sorts itself out as well. Baseball, Diamondbacks a 3-2 win over the Giants for their fifth straight win. Brewers edge the Cardinals 2-1, sweeping St. Louis for the first time since 2024. Guardians edge the Nationals 3-2. Nationals, a season high 4-game win streak, comes to an end. Right now, SportsCenter All Night, ESPN Radio.
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23: 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Are you not entertained?
2: Number 5.
3: Astros edge the Rangers. Jock Peterson with a pair of homers in the loss. And in the Houston win, Jordan Alvarez. KBME 790.
30: The pitch. And Alvarez hits it well and hits it deep to right center field. Back is Carter at the wall looking up. See you later! Second home run of the night for Jordan Alvarez. And this one puts the Astros up 3-2.
2: Number 4.
3: Jordan Alvarez now has 20. He's tied for the American League home run lead. ESPN 1000.
30: Murakami hits one deep. Left field. Number number 20. 14-1.
0: Get out of here. Way back and straightaway left field. When he starts hitting the ball that way, opponents are going to pay dearly.
2: Number 3.
3: Mariners beating the A's for their first series sweep in the month of May. Seattle Sports 710 AM.
30: Swung on and destroyed. Left center field. It is going to go. Sail away. Julio. Three-run home run. It's all Mariners now. 9-0 over the A's. An exclamation point.
2: Number 2.
3: Yankees shut out the Royals because Kansas City couldn't get a runner to the plate. WFAN.
4: There's a pitch from Cole. Fastball muscled into right field, and Judge has to play it on a short hop. The runner's coming around third. There's a play at the plate. They got him.
6: Wow.
4: The captain guns down Michael Massey trying to score and keep this a scoreless ball game.
2: Number 1.
3: To the ice, Carolina taking a commanding lead in their series, winning game 4 in Montreal. So they're up 3-1, 3 in the first period. 99.9 The Fan.
30: 2-on-1 for Carolina. Blake and Stankoven coming in. Blake, Stankoven, 3-0 Carolina! It's a huge goal! Sent across Logan Stankoven. There is his 8th of the postseason. And the Hurricanes have ripped the top off of this game.
3: Canadiens with 4 straight home losses. The ESPN app is home to every WWE Premium Live event, including this weekend's Clash in Italy. 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I'm Jay Reynolds. It's Thursday, May 28th. John Fogerty with a birthday today. 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
27: Puts it up, got the whistle and the basket. 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
28: Players that have had multiple MVPs and multiple titles. Michael Jordan, Bill Russell, Kareem Abdul-Jabbar, LeBron James, Magic Johnson, Tim Duncan, Larry Bird, Steph Curry, Will Chamberlain. And if FGA pulls it off, he becomes the 10th name on that list. He's not on par with any of the players that I just listed.
29: Hey, look, my man. Okay, welcome to the show here on Sportsmanlike here on ESPN Radio. 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Along with Chris Canty, Michelle Smallman, Evan Cohen with you here at Unsportsmanlike. The morning after, the Carolina Hurricanes go up 3-1 with a 4-0 victory over the Montreal Canadiens in the Eastern Conference Finals, scoring three goals in the first 3 minutes of the game. And the morning after, the fact that Ohtani may be trying to win the Cy Young, of course, this year. Like, why wouldn't he? Six no-hit innings last night. He's got an under one ERA. And the morning of game number six of the Western Conference Finals in the NBA with OKC up 3-2, trying to close it out tonight in a game you'll hear right here on ESPN Radio on the ESPN app, presented by Augusta. Small CC, how we doing this morning?
28: Well, first of all, if you're going to talk about baseball, how you got not going to mention my guy Gerrit Cole in his second start back from Tommy John surgery, going 6 2/3 innings, 10 strikeouts, sir, and no earned runs. How you not going to talk about that?
29: Because you did, so I don't need to.
28: No, I just felt like it's very dismissive just because your baseball team is in the toilet.
31: Yeah.
28: You don't want to give my Yankees credit, and you don't want to acknowledge that things are on the up and up now that Gerrit Cole's back in the lineup.
29: And he's awesome, but at the same time, what Shohei Ohtani basically threw a no-hitter through six innings and had a leadoff homer last night. And this guy, who's a four-time MVP, and he's won each of the last three in the National League, or each of the last three overall, excuse me, and now he may be a Cy Young Award winner if he gets the proper number of innings. It's just wild. It's just wild.
28: It's crazy to think that somebody that's getting paid $750 million might actually be underpaid.
29: He is
31: underpaid, which is crazy.
29: He is.
31: And I also love after his performance last night, he's like, yeah, too many walks. Got to be better.
29: Four walks, six innings. That is too many. He's right about that. I'm glad you pointed that out. All right, we heard there coming back CeCe talking about SGA and the historical nature of what he's doing here. So have they won the Western Conference Finals? No. Have they won a championship? No. But CeCe yesterday pointed out that despite the greatness, he's uncomfortable with the list he is potentially going to be on with the multi-time MVP, multi-time champion, if this is to occur. Can I add one thing?
28: Please.
29: Okay. Because I put together something here. I couldn't believe it when I put it together. So if we look at careers in the years that LeBron James has been in the NBA, so 03, 04, first season, right? Are we all in agreement? Since LeBron has been in the NBA, he's had the best career, right? Of anyone? since he's been in the NBA, unless you want to argue Steph.
31: I was going to say, for me, I could have a very strong argument for Steph.
29: The one team aspect, no drama.
31: Just so the style of the play, how transformational it was. Yeah.
29: Okay. So if you're going to make the argument it's LeBron, you're probably in the masses. If you're going to say, let me just throw a curveball like Smalls just did, it's only going to be Steph Curry, right? We always talk on this show about top line of the resume.
31: Right.
29: If I define top line of the resume as regular season MVP, overall titles, and finals MVP, okay? It's pretty good top line of the resume.
31: Sure, all of it.
29: If you do the math on that, combine those, since 03-04, LeBron has 12, Steph has 7.
31: Wow.
29: Kobe Bryant, Kevin Durant, and Nikola Jokic each have 5. If SGA and the Thunder win the title this year, and he's the finals MVP, he would then have 6. He'd be numerically top line of the resume, more accomplished in this era. Now, Kobe's obviously before that, so leave Kobe out. More accomplished than KD and Jokic. He'd be 3rd.
31: Behind LeBron.
0: But here's the thing, though. But here's the thing, though, and I just want to acknowledge this, like, We have to give respect to LeBron James. I think he's the 2nd greatest player to ever lace him up. But when we start doing a compare and contrast with Steph Curry never won back-to-back championships as the best player on his team. When they went back-to-back, KD was finals MVP. SGA, if they finish the drill this postseason, you're talking about back-to-back championships. And this would be the first back-to-back champion since the Golden State Warriors did it. In the late 2010s, we will be talking about back-to-back championships, back-to-back regular season MVPs, and potentially back-to-back finals MVPs.
29: It's ridiculous.
0: I don't know the last time that that's been done.
29: Probably Michael, I would guess, just off
0: that's
29: the top
0: what
29: of my
0: I'm
29: head.
0: Saying. So we start talking about
29: total guess.
0: Best
29: I could be
0: careers,
29: wrong on that,
0: and yeah, I understand what Steph Curry and LeBron James have done in totality. But when you look at what SGA has done over the last 2 years, you'd be hard-pressed to say that either LeBron or Steph has had a better run at any span during their careers.
29: So if we're going to look at this era of basketball, if the Thunder are able to pull this off, which they have a long ways to go, right? They still got to beat Wemby tonight in Game 6 in San Antonio, coming off of Wemby having a terrible game for Wemby in Game 5, not speaking to the media, the NBA putting out the warning through Shams yesterday towards Wemby of you better talk, which I would actually be impressed with him if he didn't talk after a win tonight, if they were to win, because at least he's consistent. They have that to accomplish over the next 2 games, if it is 2 games. And then they have to beat the juggernaut, New York Knicks, who don't lose at basketball in the playoffs.
31: No, and they're clicking at a significant rate at the right time.
29: And they're going to have like a month off in
31: Correct.
29: Between
31: and
29: here.
31: And they're rested.
29: Right, so any kind of OG and Anobi lingering injuries, in theory, will be better by then. But if
31: the Thunder are banged up, too.
29: Yeah, oh, the Thunder are really banged up. So AJ Mitchell's not playing.
31: Add that to the narrative around Shai.
29: No doubt. J-Dub's not playing. Caruso got banged up in the last game. But if they're able to pull this off, is he the 3rd best career? Can you say he has had the 3rd best career of the LeBron/Steph era since 03?

0: soon. He could be just beginning what is ultimately an incredibly historic run.
1: Yeah, I don't see SGA going anywhere. The trajectory for this team, if they can beat the Knicks in the finals, then all of a sudden we start throwing around the D word. We start comparing them to the all-time great dynasties. I think they're an all-time great team. And if they're an all-time great team and he's the best player, then we have to compare him to all of the greats. And I'll just say this, based on the style of play and based on the talent level relative to some of the names that are in the conversation that we've been talking about with multiple MVPs and multiple titles, it becomes a little uncomfortable for me. But the accolades, the accomplishments dictate him being in those conversations.
2: But CeCe, the uncomfortable part of it is you growing up a Lakers fan, and still now, but looking at it and saying, how am I going to put him in the same conversation as Magic? Totally reasonable. You growing up a basketball fan and saying, I'm not putting him in the same conversation as Michael Jordan.
1: I don't want to put him in the same conversation as Steph and LeBron, but he's there.
2: Right, but that's...
1: And you're saying that definitively, yeah, he would be the third best career in the LeBron era.
2: No, I'm not saying definitively. What I'm saying is, numerically, I just chose a way of analyzing it.
1: My whole point is you might be underselling it if he accomplishes what we think he can accomplish in the next 3 weeks. You might be underselling it.
2: But
1: I said before, if you talk about back-to-back regular season MVPs, back-to-back titles, back-to-back finals MVPs, throwing a scoring title in there, you could be talking about the best two-year run that we've seen from any player since Jordan.
0: But then why aren't we more excited about it?
1: Because of how it looks.
0: We love greatness. We love greatness in sports.
1: Because of how it looks. It's simple smalls. The eye test. Aesthetically, it doesn't look good.
0: Yeah.
1: The entertainment value around how he plays, it just isn't there, right? It's similar to the conversations we were having about James Harden's game when he was at his peak with the Houston Rockets and won an MVP in 2018, right? We called James Harden a system unto himself. Mm-hmm. The guy was hunting fouls on his way to shooting threes and layups. Now, SGA has a dominant mid-range game, but the premise is still the same. Either I'm going to blow by you, I'm going to set up this mid-range J, or I'm going to get to the free throw line. Fans don't want to watch that. Fans don't want to watch him flop around every time he takes a jump shot. It's not fun to watch. And so when we start talking about why are we not more excited about SGA being on the doorstep of greatness and potentially enshrining himself as an all-timer, the reason why is because it's not fun to watch.
2: It's an amazing thing. And again, it's how you choose to evaluate it. It's certainly reasonable for people to say, I can't do it because it's too short of a period of time to put him third in LeBron / Steph era. I'll put Kevin Durant there. No problem. I'll put Jokic there. I'll put Giannis there. Whatever you want to do. But top line of the resume, if you say, like, what am I bragging about most if I'm an NBA player en route to the Hall of Fame? How many titles did I win? What did I do in those finals, winning MVP?
0: Yeah.
2: And how many 82-game sample sizes was I the best player in the NBA? And this guy, I know it's only over 2 years, but if they pull this off this year, he will have a total of 6, which is third to Steph and LeBron. Again, it's how you evaluate it. But that is a pretty enormous number to put on his resume. 2 MVPs in a row, 2 titles in a row, 2 finals MVPs in a row, in theory, if they pull this off. And obviously tonight on ESPN Radio, yet another reason why it's a must-listen-to game between the Thunder and the Spurs. Just ask Sarah Jessica Parker. She listens to it on ESPN Radio.
0: Sure does.
2: And you should too, because tonight could get them to the finals. Tonight could also be an all-time Wemby game. 888-SAY-ESPN, 888-729-3776. Is SGA en route this year to potentially having the third best career in the LeBron Steph era? Or is somebody ahead of him? Do you put KD ahead of him? Would you put Giannis ahead of him? Would you put Jokic? Maybe somebody put Kawhi ahead of him. We don't know. We're going to get your phone calls in on that coming up after I tell everybody about ZipRecruiter.

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3: 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Tonight, game number 6, OKC and San Antonio. Not looking like there's going to be a 6th game and Carolina-Montreal in the NHL, as Carolina's up 3-1 with a 4-0 victory over the Canadiens last night. 3 goals in the first 3 minutes. And correct me if I'm wrong, the Hurricanes, shout out to 99.9, the fan in Raleigh carrying the games. Our crew there, Adam Gold, Victoria, everybody down there, 11-2. In the playoffs, 11-2, not so bad. Rod Brendamore has done a great job as a head coach, and he did a great job with us here on Unsportsmanlike. All right, so we got game 6 tonight. The numbers that are in front of SGA are insane. If he pulls this off, if they pull it off, if he wins the championship, if they win the championship, and if he's the finals MVP in the LeBron Steph era, does he have the third best resume all of a sudden on ZipRecruiter? Jerry in Vegas at 888-SAY-ESPN, watching on ESPN2. Morning, Jerry.
4: Morning, guys. How you doing? Fan of the show.
3: Thank you.
4: So, a great question. I'm going to answer with my guy, and then I want to ask y'all a question. My guy is Kawhi Leonard. 2-time NBA champion, 2-time NBA Finals MVP, 7-time All-Star, 3-time All-NBA first team, 4-time All-NBA second team, 2-time Defensive Player of the Year, 3-time NBA first team, rookie team, and as an active player, an NBA 75th anniversary team member. So I'm going to give it to Kawhi. Also, he led his teams to the championship, as evidenced by his MVP. Here's what I'm going to say to you. Both men are in their prime. Both men are healthy. You have the first pick in a choose-up game at West 4th Street in New York. You can't see any of the other guys, but those two guys are revealed to you. Who are you taking as your first pick, SGA or Kawhi, to be on your team? And that's how you decide who you would have. Love SGA. I'm taking Kawhi.
5: Jerry makes a compelling argument for Kawhi. And in that circumstance that he just laid out, we're at the West 4th Street courts. Mm-hmm. I think I'm going Kawhi as well. And that... You've always said this, Ev. When healthy, Kawhi arguably is the best player in the league.
3: Yeah.
6: The only problem is, Smalls, you know it's a situation at West 4th. If you win, you stay on the court. I don't know if Kawhi Leonard is going to be able to stay and give us the run for the entire day, whereas I can depend on SGA to be there. This guy is nothing if not reliable.
5: That's
6: so
5: true. That's fair.
6: When you start talking about, am I going to roll with Kawhi? If we're talking about a one-game sample size, sure. But if we're talking about staying on the court the entire day, give me SGA.
7: Now, there's going to be a fight if SGA starts calling all those fouls, though.
6: No, oh, that's a great point. That's a great point.
7: If he starts flopping all over the place, man, that's a fight.
5: Oh, no doubt.
6: That's a great point.
5: Definitely a scrap happening. But also, no MVP. So as far as Evan's formula is concerned, Kawhi doesn't have that part of the top line of the resume.
3: That's a fair point. Regular season MVP, he does not have that, which goes into the games played and what he does in the regular season. Blake in Oklahoma, watching on ESPN2 at 888-SAY-ESPN. Morning, Blake.
8: Morning. Love the show. Canty, you're a hater. So if you take LeBron, you take Jordan, and you take SGA, and you average their free throws over the playoffs, I've got the numbers right here. Jordan is just above SGA, but at 8.2 over, and this is their average free throws that they attempted, or at the average that they make. LeBron, your boy LeBron, 8.6 free throws attempted. You know, you're a product of the, like, right now, of course, it's him flopping or him falling down. Like, you know, they at one point they did the same thing LeBron about him flopping and falling down the two, but. I think it's just you hate to see it. Like, they grow into becoming the villain now. So, I appreciate it, guys. Thank you.
6: No, I appreciate what you're saying about the free throws with Michael Jordan and LeBron James. I'll just put it to you this way. LeBron James has never led the league in free throws made per game. Michael Jordan led the league once in free throws per game. SGA has led the league 3 straight years in free throws per game. I mean, that's the evidence of it. We're talking about a guy ascending to an MVP candidate, right? 3 years ago, he was second in MVP voting. The last 2 years, he's won it. Those happen to coincide with the years that he's led the league in free throws per game. I mean, that's the evidence that I'm pointing to.
3: Yeah, I think, listen, this is a preemptive strike on this conversation. We're not there yet. But I think people have to understand, as they're listening to the games here on ESPN Radio presented by Gusto, and if the Thunder get to the finals, and if they win it all, and if, as Smalls has mentioned, they're a depleted team winning it all with SGA as the finals MVP, he is in rarefied air. As CeCe's been saying, it's becoming undeniable whether you're comfortable with it or not. Now, all of this could go to crap. They could lose the next two games and none of this exists. But we are en route to potentially the undeniable nature of it. Manny in Albany, listening on 104.5 in Albany. Good morning, Manny.
1: Yeah, can we pump the brakes a little on this? It doesn't pass the eye test. I'm watching these playoffs, and it reminds me of, you know, back when Wade won his first title, it was just foul.
3: Whoa.
1: I try to watch this,
3: Hold on a second. Now you struck a nerve. Dwayne Wade, averaged 40-plus points a game in the final four games of the 06 finals, and he took a team on his back.
1: No. I'm a Heat fan, and I laughed watching those finals. Every time he went to the hole, they just put him on the line. As the most fixed finals I've ever seen in my life. And then watching this, watching guys just fall on their face, SGA's whole highlight reel is falling on his face, and you want to talk about him being the third greatest player? Come on. What are we doing?
3: We are saying, and thanks for the phone call.
5: You okay with that?
3: No, I'm not. How can you say you're a Heat fan and then ever take a shot at Dwayne Wade? That's not a lot. Hey, I'm a big Yankee fan. Derek Jeter sucks. What? You're not a Yankee fan then? Hey, a big Cardinals fan here. Don't love Pujols. What? Yadier, not a good culture guy. What?
5: I'm offended you even said that in jest.
3: Well, that's what it is.
9: Well, to be fair, though, real quick, I am looking at this free throws that in the final series. 10, 14, 18, 9.
3: Of 06, you're saying?
9: Yeah, 25, 21.
3: That's Mark Cuban's whole argument. But Dwayne has done so many things since then that it's like, all right, you're going to just say he's a free throw merchant?
7: 25, wow.
3: Yeah, because he...
6: That is insane.
3: He gets to the line because he attacks the basket.
7: Do a flop.
3: It's totally different than SGA. Different players. Right? SGA doesn't always attack the basket.
6: No, he's not. He's trying to get to that midi. That's what he's trying to do.
3: I think, if I may say so myself, I think conceptually we nailed this of this may be uncomfortable. And maybe he's not the third best player of this era. But resume-wise, if you are if you're not Kenny Atkinson, if you're not Daryl Morey, and you just care about what happens at the end, did you win it all? What was your role in winning it all? And were you the person that took the team there? CeCe said it. This dude is undeniable in this regard. Numerically, you could be uncomfortable, but it's ridiculous. It's truly ridiculous what he's done. What he could do. But preemptive strike by us. Coming up, CeCe's Power Rankings brought to us by SoFi. We are on Sportsmanlike on ESPN Radio.
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6: 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Exciting to see the best quarterback in the NFC get paid off of a year where he took his team to the Final Four. And so that got me to thinking, what are the next quarterback contract negotiations What are the situations that we should be keeping a close eye on because of the level of intrigue going into 2026 and beyond? So here we go. My top five quarterback contract negotiations to watch for the foreseeable future. And let's get this list kicked off. But before we do, she is the lovely Michelle Smallman. He is the Ocho, Evan Cohen.
1: Number
6: and
1: eight.
6: I am the resident Super Bowl champ, Chris Candy. Cam Pratt, Pat Costello, if you will.
1: Number five.
6: The 2024 quarterback draft class. We know the names. Caleb Williams, Jaden Daniels, Drake May, and Bo Nix. Each quarterback accomplished in their own right. They've all won playoff games. 78 total wins combined. Three of the four have already played in the conference championship games. And one, and the one that hasn't, may well be the most physically gifted quarterback in his conference. All four quarterbacks become contract extension eligible after 2026. And barring injuries, they're all poised to reset the quarterback market. Who gets paid the most will likely depend on who plays the best this upcoming season. The fascinating thing is that all of them play on teams that are more than capable of getting to the Final Four. The 2024 quarterback draft class, number five on my list of quarterback contract negotiations to watch.
3: Yeah, I think all four, obviously we'll leave out J.J. McCarthy and Michael Penix Jr. For the sake of the conversation.
4: I think that's fair.
3: Yeah, all four, it seems like it will be an easy decision for each of the teams, New England, Chicago, Washington, and Denver, respectively. I think the hardest decision is Washington's. If, God forbid, Jaden Daniels gets hurt again, they will be put in the toughest spot. If he's healthy, all four, no-brainer, contract extension, we want you here forever kind of quarterbacks.
4: Kind of
6: all
4: can't
6: of those quarterbacks
4: to
6: are going to get north of $60 million a year.
4: Oof. But they've earned it.
6: No doubt. No doubt. Next.
1: Number four.
6: C.J. Stroud, quarterback for the Houston Texans. The backdrop for the Stroud negotiations was the Will Anderson Jr. deal, three-year extension to the tune of $150 million. They paid their all-pro pass rusher quarterback money. The question is, will they pay the quarterback money? And for somebody that's in the same draft class, the compare and contrast will always be there with Will Anderson Jr.'s pay scale. There is no doubt that Stroud has been the catalyst for the turnaround in Houston post Deshaun Watson. Prior to Stroud being drafted, the Texans had three consecutive double-digit loss seasons and a combined total of 38 losses. With Stroud, they've had three consecutive double-digit win seasons, three consecutive playoff appearances, a playoff win in each postseason, and two division titles. Still yet, the steady regression year over year that has culminated in a four-turnover meltdown in New England is cause for pause. In 2025, the fourth-year quarterback had 21 passing touchdowns to 15 total turnovers, ranked 28th in passer rating and 26th in completion percentage. C.J. Stroud checking in at four on my top five quarterback contract negotiations to watch.
4: This one, obviously, is something that I've been paying attention to because of what you mentioned, CeCe, the fact that C.J. Stroud had an excellent rookie campaign, Offensive Rookie of the Year, but the numbers have been in steady decline. He's still been a quarterback that puts his team in a position to get to the playoffs, but then was somebody who was an obstacle for them advancing in the playoffs. And if I'm the Houston Texans, I would rather have to pay more on the back end, but be sure that I'm paying the right guy that is going to continue to put me in a position to compete for and win Super Bowls. And I can't firmly say that I'm there with that decision with C.J. Stroud just yet.
3: Number three.
1: Number three.
6: Bryce Young, quarterback, Carolina Panthers. Similar boat as C.J. Stroud. Ironic that they were both taken at the top of the 2023 draft. It is a rocky situation for Bryce Young, or at least it started out that way down in Carolina. 14 losses as a rookie and benched during his second year, but he bounced back to win a division title and earn a playoff appearance in year three. Like the Texans with Stroud, Carolina has exercised the fifth-year option for Bryce Young to the tune of $26 million guaranteed in 2027. Panthers VP of Football Ops, Brant Tillis, said he views Young as an ascending player, but the team is, quote, still evaluating and just curious to see where it all goes, end quote. It is worth noting that since week 10 of 2024, Bryce Young has 44 total touchdowns to 15 picks. And during that span, he led the league in game-winning drives. Bryce Young checking in at number 3 on my top 5 quarterback contract negotiations to watch.
3: Yeah, I think Bryce Young could be a starter in the NFL for parts of the next, let's say, 10 years. I just think it'll be for about 3 or 4 different teams. I just don't see him as a guy that's going to start for the same team for a long period of time. And I think you have to be, if you need to be certain on CJ Stroud, you need to be extra certain on Bryce Young. And since they have not given him a contract extension, and I think they're right to not do it, which is why CC obviously has him on the list here, and it's a quarterback heavy draft next year, even when they don't win the division, because I think that the Saints are going to be better, and I think that the Bucs are potentially going to be better. I think they could draft a quarterback in the first round next year, and I could see Bryce Young being a guy that gets time as a starter, just not for the same team every single year.
6: It's interesting. Stature and career arc. I don't know, man. It is not a whole lot of precedent for guys to have success, right? I mean, if you want to go to the place of saying Drew Brees was a smallish kind of guy, 6 feet or under, slight of frame, got off to a rocky start the first 3 years, turned it on the fourth year. I mean, maybe if you want to go there, but man, he is the outlier of outliers, Bryce Young, which makes it a really intriguing contract negotiation. Next.
5: Number 2.
6: Baker Mayfield entering the final year of a 3-year, $100 million contract that by all accounts he's outperformed. Second most passing touchdowns since the start of 2023, second most fourth quarter comebacks, and third in passing yards during that span. 2 division titles and 1 playoff win since he took over for Brady in Tampa. At $27.5 million in 2026, he's the 15th ranked quarterback in pay. From a talent standpoint, the pay scale is probably on par. But Baker's value to Ty Bowles and the Bucs definitely exceeds that number. He's due a big raise, but based on the reporting around the situation, we shouldn't expect a hometown discount from the Bake Show. So Baker Mayfield checking in at 2 on my most intriguing, most fascinating quarterback contract negotiations to watch.
3: I have a hot take about the Baker Mayfield possible contract extension. Here it is. I have no idea. I don't know here's why I say that. The beauty of Baker Mayfield is he so clearly outperformed his contract.
4: Absolutely.
3: But his contract relative to other guys with his numbers in the NFL is less than what you would think it would be. Why? Because he's on his fourth team and Tampa gave him a shot maybe when other teams would not. So if he keeps at that below market $10 to $20 million below market rate, he could be the quarterback there for the next 5 years if he performs like this. But if he says, my value's back up, I'm back to hovering around the number one pick in the draft like I was for the Cleveland Browns, I want market value contract money, I don't know that Tampa likes that math, because the winning post-Brady has happened with the underpaid quarterback. So I have no idea what's going to happen, which is obviously why it would be number 2 on a list like this.
4: But if you're Baker and his team, aren't you saying, look at the production and the stability that I've provided for you in the post-Tom Brady era?
3: Right, but if we're doing the baseball arbitration where you have to argue against your own guy, unfortunately,
4: I'm
3: Jason Light, the general manager of the Bucks, I'm saying, yes, whoever Baker's agent is, I apologize, I don't know off the top of my head, you are absolutely right. Baker has outperformed numerically what we have provided him. We believe he's done that because of everything else on our team as well, that we have saved a few bucks so he can have all of these 52 other guys around him that are really good too.
6: Also curious to know where Ty Bowles' job security falls into the equation of how much they're going to pay Baker Mayfield, because clearly Ty Bowles would want him, but if Ty Bowles isn't there, there's a new head coach. What's the level of commitment he's willing to give to Baker? I think that's also
3: CeCe, one other quick thing before you get to number 1, just very quickly on this. There's a reason Jordan Reed and ESPN.com posted a story yesterday about the 2027 QB draft class. That draft class is going to be hovering over all of these situations, well, not the 24 one, but the rest of them all year, because it's what's the alternative? The alternative is dipping your toe in that water, which is like the water in Capri, Italy. It's beautiful. That's what the water is there.
6: No doubt. But there can only be one number one on my list.
1: Number one.
6: Lamar Jackson. He won the Versus between he and John Harbaugh last season. He was involved in the selection process with new head coach Jesse Minter. And now the organization's top priority is getting an extension done. At least that's what Steve Bisciotti, owner of the Baltimore Ravens, said at the outset of the offseason. Turns out no extension is done, and we're already into OTAs. Lamar is scheduled to have an $84.3 million cap hit in 2027, which is untenable. They got to that place by restructuring his deal this offseason to lower the $74 million cap hit that he was scheduled to have in 2026. By doing that, they gave Lamar more leverage. And it's worth noting that Lamar has a full no-trade clause and a no-tag clause, which means he can be an unrestricted, unencumbered free agent after 2027. I do think it's worth noting that a few weeks ago, an independent arbiter determined that even though they couldn't prove collusion, that the NFL encouraged the Baltimore Ravens, amongst other teams, to suppress and not fully guarantee the contract of Lamar Jackson, amongst other quarterbacks, back in 2022. I got to think that that factors into Lamar's thinking this time around when it comes to the negotiations. The deal will be exactly what Lamar wants it to be. And as somebody that has already been on the record and saying they want to be a billion-dollar athlete, this next contract is going to have to do the yeoman's work when it comes to getting Lamar to that mark. And so this has the makings of a very contentious negotiation, particularly because Lamar represents himself and there is no agent as a buffer in this process.
3: Well, one of the issues with Lamar right now is, and the Ravens, there's no action. There were words yesterday. We will get to those next. We're on Sportsmanlike, presented by Progressive Insurance.
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6: Is the reason why Lamar hasn't gotten to the Super Bowl the Baltimore Ravens? Or is it some kind of character flaw in a guy that's won two MVPs and will be a walk-in for the Hall of Fame 5 years after he's done playing? We're trying to figure out why this all-time great player, all-time great talent in Lamar Jackson hasn't gotten to the championship rounds more consistently, hasn't gotten to the Super Bowl.
3: We are on Sportsmanlike here on ESPN Radio. ESPN2, we are presented by Progressive Insurance. Carolina, one win away from the Stanley Cup to take on Vegas. Lamar Jackson, one contract away from being a forever Baltimore Raven. As we talk about the idea that there is no contract done yet with Lamar and the Ravens, it's cool that we talk about it. Chris Canty, Michelle Smallman, Evan Cohen with you here on Sportsmanlike. How about him talking about it? Yesterday, Lamar Jackson in Baltimore, OTAs, voluntary camp, I believe, yesterday, and had this to say about wanting to be in Baltimore long term.
16: I love the Ravens. I love this organization. I love this city. Just the team that drafted me, you know, got a lot of love for me. I believe, you know, I got a lot of love for the city and this team as well. So, like I told you, the reconstruction is done. Cool with that, but I love Baltimore. Like, everybody should know that by now.
3: Whenever we hear comments like that, I always try to mince words. Like, oh wow, did the player say I love Baltimore or I love the Ravens? Right? Like,
6: well, he said he loved both.
3: No, I know. That's why I'm saying, where's the drama? It seems
6: well,
3: like he,
6: I'll
3: he's
6: tell you
3: all
6: what
3: in.
6: The drama is. Yeah. If they're asking him, is he going to be a Baltimore Raven, you know, for the rest of his career, and he doesn't say yes, anything other than yes leaves room for us to speculate that this could be the beginning of the end of his tenure there as a starting quarterback. And that would be because he wants it to be, not the organization. And so I think that's the part where everybody's waiting on Lamar to take a definitive stance. When you have ownership saying that this is the top priority in the offseason to get a Lamar Jackson extension done, and then they have to unilaterally, you know, restructure his contract because they weren't able to get said extension done. And you're talking about a quarterback going into the final year of his contract in 2027 with an $84 million cap hit, which is untenable. It leaves us to wonder if the Ravens can't get a deal done by the start of the season, are we going to be watching Lamar Jackson play his final year in Baltimore in 2026?
4: Also, he can, of course, when meeting with the media, say, I love Baltimore, I love the Ravens. And that can be true, while he could also want to potentially go somewhere else. Just because you've had success somewhere and you loved it doesn't mean that in the next iteration of your career, you're not looking to go somewhere else or do something different. And with a new regime coming in here, I think they're both feeling each other out. Now, obviously, as CeCe mentioned, the Ravens have said this is top priority. Their owner, Steve Bisciotti, said this is what we want to do. It's high priority to get this done. But the fact that Lamar is taking more of a back seat to this and he's not feeling that sense of urgency, I think is telling. Not only about the money that he ultimately wants to command and waiting to see exactly what the market looks like when he gets up against that deal, but you have a new head coach there. What if he doesn't like the direction that the organization is going? He's, from where I sit, so firmly in the driver's seat in these negotiations with Baltimore.
3: Well, he did talk about that new coaching staff also. You mentioned Jesse Minter, new head coach. Declan Doyle, new offensive coordinator. Very young, right around his age, or maybe even younger than him, if I'm not mistaken. Yeah. And Lamar talked about that yesterday, the new coaching staff being a breath of fresh air.
16: New coach, new OC, different new guys in positions. So everything is just new, basically, size upstairs, you know. But coaching staff is just new, and I can say it's a breath of fresh air because everything is just new. That's all.
3: Yeah, I mean, this is the problem. Do I think it's going to be done long term? I do.
6: But you do?
3: I do. But if we're just going to play the Brian Windhorst on Hoop Collective podcast, who does such a phenomenal job reiterating this, actions over words. You got two teams in that division that are such actions over words teams right now. The actions of the Browns around Myles Garrett and Myles Garrett around the Browns and the actions of Lamar and the Ravens would indicate, what are we waiting for every which way? What is Lamar waiting for? What are the Ravens waiting for? We don't know the answer. If everyone wants to get everything done, right? And you got another team in that division. I know we're talking about Lamar, but just to point this out, like, it brings this up all the time. Like, we all do. Like, the actions of Myles Garrett. I haven't met the coach. I'm pushing the money back. These actions over words, it takes me back to the Micah Parsons thing. If we just followed actions over words, we should have known he was getting traded the whole time. Because the actions would indicate a trade. And it happened late. It happened right before the season. I'm not suggesting Lamar is getting traded. I'm not saying Lamar is like Micah. But actions over words would indicate the opposite of what I said, which is it's not getting done.
4: Okay, but also to counter that, actions over words, Declan Doyle is saying everybody needs to be here for voluntary workouts. It's very important with a new regime, a new offense, that everyone is here maximizing this offseason so that once the season starts, we're all up to speed and can hit the ground running. And guess who historically has not shown up but did? Lamar Jackson. So if we're saying actions over words, he is pouring into Baltimore every which way at their request. They're saying, you did it this way in the past. Now we're leaving no room for excuses. We're not doing anything that could potentially put us at a deficit. And he said, I'm listening and I am here.
6: Here's my thing with the Lamar Jackson piece. I don't know where the negotiations are going to begin. Let's keep in mind, when Lamar Jackson began negotiating the current contract that he was on, he wanted a fully guaranteed contract because he saw Deshaun Watson get a fully guaranteed contract. You look around the landscape of the NFL, I mean, Dak Prescott essentially got a fully guaranteed contract too when you actually look at the practical guaranteed money in that deal. So I just don't think the player moves off of that position just because he was forced to take a contract that was below rate, because nobody else in the NFL would step up when he was under the franchise tag and fork over the two first-round draft picks. The picks will no longer be an impediment or a shield for other teams when it comes to the prospective interest in Lamar Jackson. Again, no franchise tag clause, no trade clause in his contract. He holds all the cards in terms of how this negotiation is going to go. And if the Baltimore Ravens aren't going to give him the fully guaranteed deal that he's looking for and the amount of money that he's looking for, I'm pretty sure that there's another team out there laying in wait that would be willing to do so.
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35: 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Okay. That.
34: It's time for...
4: Hold on. Wait for it.
34: Michelle Madness.
36: Madness! All is madness!
4: Yep, that's what the people want.
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4: It's time for Michelle's Madness here on Unsportsmanlike. Alongside our resident Super Bowl champion, Chris Canty, and the Ocho, Evan Cohen, I am Michelle Smallman. And this is a very fun bracket on this Thursday, guys. Our Michelle's Madness topic is, if the Knicks can do it, why not us franchises in sports? We are going to inspire some hope across sports today from franchises who should look at how dysfunctional the Knicks were for decades, really, and the fact that now, for the first time since 1999, they have put together the correct team to get them back to the NBA Finals. All right, let's kick things off with the number one overall seed. We're going right here to New York to CeCe's old franchise, the New York Football Giants. You bring in John Harbaugh, a proven winner. You've got a lot of young, interesting pieces. You think you may have found your quarterback in Jackson Dart. The New York Giants have a lot of things to look forward to right now. They're going against the number eight seed, the Cleveland Browns. They're a team that has been looking for hope for quite some time. Andrew Berry, actually pretty good at his job. He had a very good draft last year. Todd Monken, their new head coach, had a lot of success, obviously, in Baltimore with Lamar Jackson. Myles Garrett is awesome. But until they get their quarterback of the present and of the future, definitively, they're there at the eighth seed. They can't go any higher on this list or within this bracket. So, Evan, what are you doing? Where are you going? Giants or Browns advancing for the team who should have hope because of the Knicks?
3: Yeah, the why not us bracket. I'm going to go Giants for this, a couple of reasons. Number one, they believe they have their quarterback of the future. Check. or the present and the future, excuse me, Jackson Dart. They obviously have their coach for the next however many years that they believe in John Harbaugh. But when I do the compare and contrast of the Browns, I cannot get, and I agree with you about Andrew Berry, and I said the same thing about him, but I cannot get what celebrity chef and diehard Cleveland Browns fan Michael Simon said to us in studio a few weeks back or months back when he said Andrew Berry is really good, but he hasn't been really good at getting the positions that impact winning the most. Left tackle, quarterback. Mm-hmm. And I took a step back and I'm like, wow, Andrew Berry has been really good, but not at those positions. So I'm going Giants. Now, in the why not us, if you tell me today they're going to trade Myles Garrett for 3 first rounders, I may change my mind, but I'm going Giants.
4: CeCe.
1: Are we sure the Giants had a quarterback in the future?
3: No, but I feel like, okay. Can you say that without it being taken the wrong way today? I'm just being honest and saying this on the air. Like a football analysis, I don't give a crap what he did over the weekend. Like, who cares? For me, I don't care.
1: We're talking about the style of play, potentially being injured.
4: Yeah,
1: first of all, what happened this weekend matters because of where he plays. All right? New York City is unlike any other market in the entire country, in the entire world. Right, it takes a certain type of quarterback, a certain type of mental makeup to be able to have success. Eli Manning was the perfect quarterback for this market. And when you do the compare and contrast with Jackson Dart, it doesn't feel like it's that. Also, let's not pretend that we didn't have questions about Jackson Dart's style of play last year. How many times did that dude go in the blue medical tent because of concussions? Remember, we started to talk about the style of play? The dude playing quarterback like a crash dummy?
4: Yep.
1: That just went away?
3: No.
1: So I'm not saying that I would choose the Cleveland Browns over the New York Giants. I just think we should have cause for pause when it comes to definitively saying that Jackson Dart is the franchise quarterback for the New York Giants, unquestioned. There's still a lot of show and prove for the second year quarterback.
4: No doubt.
3: Totally agree. I'll just end with this. If you just hypothetically say, let's remove every quarterback on both rosters, who do you have more faith in to find the next one? Give me John Harbaugh, this is crazy to say, who took a quote-unquote risk going after Lamar Jackson, right? Give me John Harbaugh picking my next quarterback versus the Browns, if they're both in that spot.
1: Wow, you're giving John Harbaugh credit for Ozzie Newsom's drafting. Okay.
3: No, come on. Give me a break. You know I love Ozzie. I'm just saying that John Harbaugh signed off on it. Oh, God.
4: Okay. So, CeCe, you're picking the Giants, though?
3: Giants.
4: Yes. Okay, the Giants advance. Let's go to our next matchup. The number 4 seed, the Washington Wizards. Yes, they're coming off a 17-65 campaign, but the draft, hello, first pick in a very talent-rich draft. I imagine A.J. DeBanista will go there, and that could inspire some hope and excitement for Washington Wizards fans to say, hey, if we get this centerpiece that we can build around, maybe we could be like the Knicks. Versus the number 5 seed, and some people may think they're a little high, the New York Jets. They have a lot of young pieces, draft capital. Maybe they're looking at the state of the team and saying, we're building from the ground up. What happened last year might not be indicative of the coach that Aaron Glenn can be or the culture that he can instill. So we have hope. CeCe, 4 seed in the Wizards or the 5 seed in the Jets?
1: I don't think this is all that close. I'm going with the New York Jets. I think the Jets are a quarterback away, and they brought in a professional quarterback, in my opinion, in Geno Smith. And I know it didn't go great when Geno was first here, but Geno was a young player without a lot of structure around him, given the dysfunction of the New York Jets. He's a much different quarterback, a much different person than he was back then. So you look at what the Jets have done this offseason. They drafted Omar Cooper Jr. and Kenyon Sadiq, 2 pass catchers in the first round. They have an offensive line that's built like a brick wall, and they've reshaped their defense, particularly the front 7. And I love the addition of Minkah Fitzpatrick as a quarterback on the back end. So I think the New York Jets are a team that's going to be much more competitive than they were in 2025. And they're a team that's also going to be in the quarterback market in 2027. Because, lest we not forget, they do have 2 first-round draft picks in that draft as well.
3: 3 first-round picks. Not to correct you. Three first round picks. And that is why the answer is correct. The Jets. Absolutely.
4: Okay, so the Jets advancing. Let's go to the other side of the bracket. The number two overall seed and the Las Vegas Raiders haven't won since 83, but they've got Fernando Mendoza, Bowers, Genty, Crosby, some good pieces. You have Clint Kubiak coming in as the head coach. Just won a Super Bowl with the Seahawks. A lot of things to be excited about there versus the number seven seed in the Utah Jazz. Second pick in the draft, potentially Darren Peterson, some stuff to build around. Evan, Jazz or Raiders?
3: I like where the Raiders are going. The Step Brothers video convinced me that Mendoza and Kirk Cousins are going to be great together. But I'm going with CeCe's Utah Jazz.
4: CeCe's Utah Jazz.
3: Because I have predicted behind the scenes that there's going to be a day in January of 2027 where we're having this discussion about something completely different, where CeCe's head is going to be buried in his computer, and we're going to say, what the heck is going on with this guy? And he's going to say, you know, Sviba Hotlick off the

0: the pundits are saying, and they get to take Darren Peterson out of Kansas, which is exactly what they need, a shot creator, a shot maker out of the backcourt. Yeah, man, I could see a world where the Utah Jazz are a team that flirts with a playoff spot this year. So, yeah, I'm going with the Utah Jazz over the Raiders, and I don't think that's that close.
1: In the why not us bracket.
2: Why not us bracket. All right, let's do our final first round matchup in the if the Knicks can do it, why not us, Michelle's Madness bracket. The number three seed, the Hornets, 44-38 last season. Evan, you were talking about them being kind of a surprise. You kind of like the direction of where the franchise is going. Versus the number six seed, the Pittsburgh Pirates. Yes, they're in the basement of the NL Central at 29-27, but they've got some young, interesting pieces. Paul Skeen, Connor Griffin, who was the number nine pick in the 2024 draft, already making an impact for the Pirates. And yes, you're probably like, well, they don't spend money, but James Dolan and the governorship of the Knicks were always maligned for not making the right choices. So Pirates fans maybe can look at the Knicks and say, hey, maybe our ownership group can get it together and start spending some money, too. So, CeCe, where are you going, Hornets or Pirates?
0: Oh, I think I'm going with the Charlotte Hornets, man. And I'm a big believer in synergy within the organization and making sure that everybody at the top is in alignment. When you look at the VP of operations, the GM, Jeff Peterson, when you look at Charles Lee, the head coach, I just believe in that group of individuals being able to shepherd over the franchise. And there's a reason why we saw this team take steps, the Buzz City Killers. There was a two-month stretch during the second half of the season where they were flirting with the best record in the NBA during that span. Like, this is a team that's on the upswing. They had somebody in Konkanipple that was second in Rookie of the Year voting. They have Brandon Miller. They've got a lot of young, exciting players to watch, but they actually came together as a team. Now, faded down the stretch, and that's what you see from young teams because the season is a marathon, not a sprint. But I think those learnings from the end of the regular season are going to benefit the Charlotte Hornets moving forward. So I'm going to go with the Charlotte Hornets over the Pittsburgh Pirates.
1: Agreed. No need to add on.
2: All right. Let's move to our second round matchup. It's the Battle of New York. In the if the Knicks can do it, why not us bracket? Who is advancing to the championship? The number one overall seed, CeCe's New York Football Giants, or the number five seed, the Jets? Evan.
3: I think the Jets, I kind of like what they're doing. I don't want to say it too loud. I kind of can envision some things here where they're going to be good in a few years. Not today, not this year. But it's kind of there in the why not us. And the timing may work out where Buffalo's decline a little bit may come in a couple of years. New England's going to be interesting as to what they are because it's going to be Drake May's contracts. I'll hit whenever this. I don't know. I think I'm going with the Jets in the why not us bracket.
2: CeCe.
0: Yeah, hot take. I think the Jets have more wins than the Giants this year. I'm going Jets.
2: Ooh.
1: Wow. I was talking about the future. He's talking about the present.
2: Let's flag that for a future conversation. The Jets advancing to the championship. But who will they face? Is it the number seven seed in the Utah Jazz or the number three seed in the Charlotte Hornets? CeCe.
0: Ooh, I'm going Jazz.
2: CeCe's Utah Jazz advancing.
1: Sports are the ultimate copycat business, right? Who looks like Oklahoma City and San Antonio? Who could be like them? 10 players or so that are good on both offense and defense that are all on good contracts, young players. Utah has that. Utah has that possibility, I think. And so I'm going to go Utah.
2: Well, let's crown a champion. Champion, will it be the number seven seed Utah Jazz who just advanced or the number five seed in the New York Jets? CeCe, go first.
0: Why do I always have to tee it up? Make Evan go first.
2: Okay, Evan, you go first.
1: Jazz, because Danny Ainge has been there and done that before. Will Hardy's a really good coach who came from the Celtics where Udoka has been to the finals. Mazzulla's won it. That doesn't mean he's going to do it, but it means he's part of that lineage. I'll go Jazz. Why not us? They have the makings of being really good.
2: CeCe, co-sign or disagree?
0: I'm going to disagree. I'm going to go with the New York Jets.
2: And it all comes down to Vegas East to crown the Why Not Us champion. Nuno?
4: Under protest, I'm saying the Jets.
2: Under protest, which

0: means he was outvoted by Cam and Pat. The New York Jets, our winner, the 5 seed, the winner for Michelle's Madness this week. If the Knicks can do it, why not us?
1: Yeah, and the point is, if you look at the New York
2: Knicks. Could you imagine the Knicks win the chip and then the Jets are up?
1: It's wild. You know what? A person who's very familiar with this area, who knows a lot about those teams, who had, I think, the tweet of the week. The tweet of the week will join us next. But first, Smalls has this from the Wellness Company.
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1: 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Joining us now, ESPN NFL analyst, Emmy Award winner for NFL Live, it is Jason McCourty, and Tweet of the Week. Jason McCourty had one of the gutsiest tweets in the history of the world, and it was hysterical. He tweeted a picture of he and WWE superstar Danhausen and said, "Need to see if at Danhausen AD can put a curse on my wife so I could start winning arguments at home," at, like what he did to the Cavs. How did that go over at home?
18: It's not gutsy because my wife doesn't look at my Twitter. She's not. She doesn't see any of this. She has no idea what's going on, so I just don't relay the messages.
1: You asked for your wife to be cursed.
18: I just want to win some arguments. I still want her to be around, be herself. Just let me come out on top when I'm at home. That's all. That's all I'm asking. Can I get a sweep at the crib? That doesn't happen. So that's what I'm seeking.
1: Wow. All right. We just were talking about we had Michelle's Madness, a bracket style tournament of why not us teams. If the Knicks can do it, why not us? And the NFL team we stumbled on the most as to the why not us team would be the New York Jets. That why not us in the future? Are they built for a why not us team?
18: In the future, are you talking about in 2026 or somewhere down the line?
1: 27, 28, 29.
18: I feel like they're 100% set up to be a team like that. You think about the moves they've made, the draft picks they got this year to build on the offensive side of the ball, and obviously going with Bailey at their first pick that they chose. And then you look at bringing in a veteran in Geno Smith and then having three first-round draft picks next year. Like, they've actually set themselves up for when a quarterback is taken, that they can have the infrastructure around that to be able to build something that can win in the future. So, yes, for the first time, I feel like in a long time, you can look at the Jets and say, all right, the future's bright and they're making the right moves for the future.
0: So the team that they were facing in the second round of the bracket was the New York Football Giants. The Jets advanced ahead of the Giants. What do you think is a realistic outlook for them this season?
18: I look at the Giants and I can see them. It goes both ways. I think you can see a ton of improvement. They can win eight games. But I also think there's a chance that this Giants football team can come in there under Harbaugh. And you think about the games that they had last year that they lost in the fourth quarter, that they had won with the talent that they had and with Brian Daboll as a head coach, that maybe they come away with double-digit wins this year. And we're talking about them as a surprise team in the NFC that's playoff contenders and really challenging some of these other teams. They've made some fantastic moves. And I just think having a head coach that's been there before, that knows exactly what it should look like, he's coming in, he's setting the tone and the tempo of the organization and the team. I think that's going to allow them to hit the ground running.
2: J-Mac, I hear where everybody's going with the football analysis, but I got to ask you about what's going on with the New York Knicks, man. The city is up. Everybody's excited. As a native New Yorker, if the Knicks were able to finish the drill and win the NBA title, where would that rank in the New York sports championships that you've seen in your lifetime?
18: Man, that would be at the top in the sense of I've seen the Giants win Super Bowls, but it was a little bit different. Obviously, they came from a wild card and was able to kind of dispel some of the things that were going on. But this is a Knicks team that since I was a kid growing up in this era, the only thing you can remember was Van Gundy on the leg of his players. I remember seeing him growing up in Nyack having a breakfast or lunch with his family and ran up on him and asked for an autograph because that was...
1: Wait, you did it to him?
0: Did you get it?
18: I was a kid. He signed it.
0: Nice.
1: He went up to
18: and he was with his entire family. And looking back, I was like, damn, that was bad. But I was a kid. I didn't know any better. That was the biggest sports moment when it came to basketball. So to see what's going on now, to see all of the fans in the street after they won a game, how insane it is, how I've had so many friends out of the woodwork who have not texted me about basketball in about a decade that now all they're doing is sending Knicks tape and all of this different stuff. It's exciting. It's a ton of fun.
1: Super Bowl.
2: J-Mac, I got to ask a follow-up because I don't think people that are not from New York City understand this, but you do because you're a native New Yorker. Are the New York Knicks the most important sports franchise to native New Yorkers? Because I get that, like, the Yankees are the popular team, America's pastime, all of that stuff. the New York Giants, it's football, but are the Knicks the most important sports franchise to native New Yorkers?
18: The reason I would give the Knicks the edge, why there's a little bit of a difference, when you mention the Yankees, there's still a lot of Mets fans as well in the area. Okay. When you mention the Giants, there's still a lot of Jets fans in the area, and it's kind of split when it comes to some of that. You don't really feel the same split of the Knicks and the Nets. Like, that doesn't really exist to me. So for that reason, I would say that, yes, the Knicks are, I would say, number one when it comes to New York.
1: Last thing here with Super Bowl champion, Emmy Award winner, and Danhausen asking him to curse his wife. Jason
18: McCourty.
1: He said
18: no, though. I'm kind of pissed.
1: Like, I think he's actually great. The fact that he's standing up for your wife.
18: She's not listening, Ev. You don't have to try. Like, it's
1: no,
18: not
1: I
18: like
1: do.
18: She's
1: I,
18: like,
1: I'm trying to
18: that Evan up, guy, so. He's really nice. He took my side. She's getting the kids ready for school. She's not. She has no idea that I'm even at work today. I'm like, dang, where's Jay this morning?
1: Oh, boy. All right, quickly. What's the holdup between Lamar and the Ravens in a contract?
18: I guess the same thing it was last time. It's one of those things where you go into it and you know it's not going to be easy, but it's going to get done eventually and it's going to be worth it. Both sides know and they understand that, and you just walk into it accepting that and continue to work towards and build it. But you cannot explain why there would be a holdup with this. Like, Lamar Jackson is going to be paid at the very top of the league. The Ravens want him. He wants to be a Raven. But it's just one of those things where you have to go through it to get there.
1: Jason McCourty, you will see him on SportsCenter coming up in minutes. And coming up in minutes for us, why a sip told us an unbelievable story about an NFL team. We'll get to that next. Ooh. 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
15: I'm complimented Jalen Hurts.
16: Yeah, but in a jealousy way. In a, like,
17: your wife's into it.
15: Yes. Well, when my wife comes in the house and I'm on the couch watching an NFL game, she says, "Are the Eagles playing? Jalen Hurts?" Like, that's the baby, the Eagles already played this week. Like,
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17: 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CC and Smalls there talking about Jalen Hurts. Smalls laughing from Smalls. You just found yourself very funny in that clip.
16: I get it.
17: You're the person you say you get it about.
16: Yeah.
17: Okay, good. Just making sure.
15: Oh, my God.
16: Just in hearing that back, I understand why CC's wonderful wife would want to watch the Eagles play on Sundays.
17: So you, Michelle Smallman, not only agree with Mel Canty, you agree with Michelle Smallman.
16: Correct.
17: Okay. All right, just making
15: sure. Of all the things that my wife and Smalls could have lied on, of course, that would be the top of the list.
18: They're not the only ones aligned on that.
17: Yeah, I'm with them.
16: Yeah.
18: Yeah, obviously.
16: Ev's there. And Pat the rest is of there. America. Cam is there. You know, and why?
17: AJ Brown's not.
16: Why not? There's always some drama and intrigue surrounding the Eagles. They're must-see TV.
15: Mm. That's it. Got it.
17: Yeah.
16: And every TV show has a leading man, and that would be Jalen Hurts.
15: Oh, main character energy for Jalen Hurts, huh?
17: Well, yesterday then, I don't know how they would do it on like a reunion show, on a Bravo show, maybe the sip heard around the world. So yesterday, Jalen Hurts sat there at the podium, press conference, OTAs, and he was asked about the possibility of an A.J. Brown trade. Take a listen to what happened next.
19: We're focused on learning the offense. It really doesn't change in terms of our approach to improve. You know, there's an if. Obviously been a lingering thing, but you know, nothing can replace all the greatness that we achieved together.
17: Oh, well, we don't have the sip. I thought
15: that sip said everything that we needed to know,
16: you know,
15: about
16: what?
15: The current state of affairs between Jalen Hurts and A.J. Brown. If you're my coworker and I send you a meme of that sip, just know that you ain't going to be working here alone. Like, that's what that means.
17: For those who are unaware of the exact situation that happened, and I apologize, I set it up incorrectly, that's on me. He was asked about A.J. Brown, and he had it's either an iced coffee or a water, but the ice part is actually important. The ice cubes in the drink is important because the sound effect it made. So he didn't even realize this was happening, but the timing was so perfect. They ask him about A.J. Brown, and he takes the sip, and you could hear him kind of shake it around. Mm-hmm. And he literally said, "I guess I took the sip at the right time then." And he had this smirk of like, we all know what's happening, but it ain't June 1st yet. It was amazing.
16: Let me start over. With that sip, a story was told. A story was told there.
17: And what's the story that you think he was trying to tell, whether intentionally or not?
16: Well, when he says good timing, it's like, yeah, I have a beat here to not have to talk about this. Because to your point, obviously, this has been swirling. He mentioned it in the clip that we did here. It's been a big if. And we're all just counting down the days until the calendar turns. And post June 1, it can be official that A.J. Brown will not be a member of the Philadelphia Eagles anymore.
17: All right, I think we have the sip now. It's important that people hear the sound effect.
16: We need the sip.
17: And just so you understand, if I'm not mistaken, you're going to hear a sound effect with no words initially, and the sound effect is the ice shaking. Let's take a listen.
20: AJ's trade, how would that affect the offense? How would that affect you?
19: Pick the right question to sip on, huh?
17: Pick the right question to sip on. Now, I need to ask a question. We have to examine this. Did he go for the sip when the question started, before he knew what it was? Or did he go for the sip as soon as he got the feeling that it was going to be about A.J. Brown to buy himself time?
16: Actually, can we roll it again? And we'll determine the exact moment the hand goes down for the cup?
17: All right, let's hear it again.
20: A.J.'s trade, how would that affect the offense? How would that affect the offense?
16: The beginning was if AJ's traded, and then he reaches down.
17: So it wasn't a coincidence. It was a move?
16: It was an intentional reach down and an intentional sip.
17: Smalls, you and I'm going to reveal something to the audience. A lot of times, not all times, but a lot of times when somebody's being interviewed and they say, yeah, that's a good question, it's just really to buy themselves time.
16: Totally.
17: Breaking news. Like,
16: also to flatter the interviewer. Yeah, maybe but if you're trying to garner some goodwill.
17: Correct.
16: And by the way, we fall for it all the time. We're like, thank you.
15: No question.
16: It was a great question.
17: It's just a buy time strategy. Did he do that to buy time on the answer?
15: He knew exactly what he was going to say. He knew exactly what he was going to say. He just wanted to compose himself so that when he said it, there weren't any expressions that could give away his true feelings around the player and the person and the situation as a whole. Jalen Hurts, if nothing else, is deliberate in every single thing that he does. Mm-hmm. So I just think that was more about him being buttoned up and making sure he gave a response that left the media no place to go in terms of creating more of a salacious controversy around A.J. Brown being dealt in the coming days.
17: All right, maybe a dumb follow-up, but when you're saying he's intentional, I'm fascinated by the sip. He brought the drink knowing it's a prop, I can use it, or it just, I need to recompose and just get myself organized here, so let me use the sip. Why did he, does he always bring the cup of water to the pressers?
15: I think you're doing way too much in terms of overanalyzing. I'm sure that water was there. He was just, he had it.
17: To me, that's the most interesting part by a mile.
15: And it was just something that he used, you know, in that moment to get him through the other side of, you know, answering that question. I'm not going to say he brought the cup of ice water there specifically for that question.
17: Mm.
15: But I will say this, man, like, it's clear that the organization is moving on from A.J. Brown, not because A.J. Brown is no longer a good player, not because A.J. Brown is, you know, moving out of his prime. It's because A.J. Brown and the quarterback have a tense relationship, and it has been fractured, and it has been documented, and we've had players that were in that locker room talked about the issues between the players, not in so many words, but also said that it could be a situation where they can't get over it. And so I don't think it's surprising to see the Philadelphia Eagles side with their franchise quarterback over their star wide receiver. The only question now becomes, what is Jalen Hurts without A.J. Brown? Because we quite literally have not seen him be a top-tier quarterback without A.J. Brown on the Eagles roster.
17: Is there a part of this that we haven't discussed enough, which is the return the Eagles could get? Because there's something developing in Patriots camp here also. Kayshon Boutte, who's been pretty good for New England, has not been in camp. I understand it's voluntary, but the Eagles are the team that everyone always says, don't call Howie Roseman. You don't want to make a trade with Howie Roseman. Well, New England seemingly is very willing to make a trade with Howie Roseman because of Mike Vrabel's previous coaching stint in Tennessee, coaching A.J. Brown and the high level of productivity. But a hypothetical return, guys, of a 2028 first, and maybe Kayshon Boutte is going to be in this deal, is a pretty damn good return, I think, for Philadelphia if that's what they end up getting here.
16: Mm-hmm.
17: Like, they may get an active, potentially, I'm not guaranteeing this, but they could. It seems like it's on the table, guys, that an active player who's productive could also go back to Philly.
15: Oh, there's no question about it, but here's the other thing. The player that may or may not be included in New England in an A.J. Brown trade, from New England in an A.J. Brown trade, won't be the only player that Howie Roseman acquires as a result of dealing A.J. Brown. What I mean by that is this. The Philadelphia Eagles are firmly within their window to contend for championships right now. Why would we think that the trade father, Howie Roseman, would sit on a 2027 or a 2028 first-round draft pick? He wouldn't. Whatever pick they get back from New England, don't be surprised if they then use that in a package to acquire an impact player that can help them this season. particularly somebody that they could add to that defensive front where they could use more edge rush help. Mm. So I wouldn't be surprised if the Philadelphia Eagles are swimming in some waters where they're going for a big fish on the eve of the start of the 2026 season as a result of the draft capital that they acquire in the A.J. Brown trade.
17: So you're saying that maybe they use A.J. Brown as a way to get draft ammo, and then the big fish, would they maybe have to swim, I don't know, miles to get it? And maybe that's what the holdup is as to why Myles Garrett hasn't met Todd Monken. Because none of the Myles Garrett stuff could actually be clarified until the Eagles have the proper ammo to acquire him. And maybe they would look at it and say, we're in essence trading A.J. Brown for Myles Garrett. Now they have to give up a lot more. I'm not saying this is going to happen. I'm also saying that CeCe's point is a good one, and it would retroactively explain a lot of things.
16: You're telling me that the guy who we call the trade father, who is always making moves, who was interested in Micah Parsons and wanted to make a big deal for Micah Parsons, but Jerry Jones and the Dallas Cowboys said, anyone but you. We'll even deal him to the Green Bay Packers, who ousted us in the playoffs. Anyone but you. And they didn't get who they wanted in Micah Parsons. Could have said, okay, bet. Let me make all of these other subsequent moves, and I'll just go out and get Myles Garrett instead.
17: Mm-hmm.
16: If anyone could do that, it would be Howie Roseman.
17: And this year, who makes you a better team? Myles Garrett on the Eagles or A.J. Brown on the Eagles?
16: Myles Garrett.
17: I would agree with you. I mean, there are a few franchises in sports that you would say they're two steps ahead at all times, even when they seem behind. The Philadelphia Eagles would be one of those teams right now that you think would be two steps ahead. This is a conspiracy theory. This is a reckless speculation. But because on our show, and I know ESPN Cleveland gets mad at us when we do this, none of us have a clear and logical explanation as to the Browns' game plan around Myles Garrett, this hypothetical would give us one relative to, well, if you're going to trade him, why don't you just trade him around the draft? Well, because the team that may be willing to give you the most ammo can't actually get that ammo until after June 1st, when they move A.J. Brown.
15: Makes sense.
17: It retroactively makes all of the Browns' moves logical. And by the way, one other thing. Who's the person now right below Howie Roseman? And who would that person be talking?
15: The Berry brothers.
17: One works for the Browns, one works for the Eagles. You think they could have private conversations that nobody with active players that are on other teams that maybe they could say, this is a family thing.
15: I'm calling my brother.
17: Yeah. You can't tell me I'm not allowed to do that.
16: Sure, I'm the assistant GM of the Eagles and he's the GM of the Browns, but that's family. This is blood.
17: That's not even a joke. That's factual. They're twin brothers.
0: I think ESPN Cleveland needs to dump their QB tracker and start the Is Miles Getting Traded meter.
16: The Miles meter?
17: Miles meter.
0: Miles
17: meter. Narrowed that down for you. Miles meter.
0: I had to explain what I meant, Evan.
17: The Miles meter. I like it. Huh. Pat will explain more during I'm Over It next.
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26: The producer.
0: I don't think Thin Mints get the respect they deserve.
27: Because they're not as good as the Tagalongs.
0: I think Big Cookie wants to keep. Here's why the British are bothering me today. I forgot that they called potato chips crisps and French fries chips. And that really bothers me. Who do you think you are, the British? I can't support chicken pot pie. I think it's unnecessary as a dish. I think it insists upon itself.
16: Savory pies out. It's going to be a no from me, dog.
0: Ugh.
28: I'm over it. I'm sick and tired and over it.
0: Get a life.
29: Yes, each and every day this time, our producer, Pat Costello, gives us items in and around sports, entertainment, his life that he is over here on Unsportsmanlike, presented by Progressive Insurance. Pat.
0: I don't like the vibes that are happening around the Philadelphia Eagles right now in the media. As Nuno likes to say, you in the media. All you people in the media.
16: You people.
0: I'd like to do something big for the Philadelphia Eagles this year. Last year, I put my hair on the line for the Phillies. That was not that big. There's not a lot of hair. I think if the Eagles don't win the Super Bowl this year, I'll skydive.
16: What?
18: What?
0: Yeah. If the Eagles don't win the Super Bowl, I'm going to skydive.
16: Is this because you want to go skydiving, or is it because you're that confident that the Eagles are going to win the Super Bowl?
0: I'm that confident that the Eagles are going to win the Super Bowl this year.
16: Why?
15: Wow.
0: I just feel like they are going to come in with a chip on their shoulder. There's a lot of hate. All the AJ Brown stuff's been real negative. I think they're going to come in fired up this year. New offensive coordinator. I like where we are. And if they don't, I'll skydive.
16: Also, you say new offensive coordinator as if that is not the case every single season.
0: Yeah, but I like this offensive coordinator. I didn't like the last one.
29: Well, Sirianni made a big point yesterday about he's in before me, he leaves after me. This guy's always here, Sean Mannion. All right, so we got the work ethic down, but you got to work smart, not hard. Okay, cool. That's the backstory. The top story is Pat skydiving. Clearly.
0: And maybe Nuno? Huh?
16: Nuno?
29: Nuno's going with you if the Eagles don't win the Super Bowl?
0: Hell no. I tried. Cam?
18: Nuno's going without a parachute if the Eagles win the Super Bowl.
0: Cam?
18: I'm not going skydiving. Okay. Sorry, Pat.
29: But Pat, clearly this has been something on your mind that you want to do it, and you're like, I need something to get me over the hump
16: totally.
29: To do it, like the shaving of the head, which happens to look great. So have you been thinking about skydiving for a long period of time?
0: I'm pretty sure that I made this bet kind of with the Phillies a bunch of years ago, but I don't exactly remember. No, I just think that maybe it would be fun to skydive. Who knows? But if not, that means the Eagles win the Super Bowl. Kind of a win-win.
18: That's not
16: this.
18: A win-win.
15: It's not yeah, a win-win. Jumping out of a perfectly good airplane makes no sense to me.
16: Would no, but I, I actually went to do it once, signed the waivers, was in the jumpsuit, waiting down below. We had friends that went up first. The plane goes up, circling, circling, circling. Plane comes back down. A propeller issue. None of us got to go. I was like, that was a sign from the sweet Lord above that this is just not for me. That was the universe saying, it's going to be a no for you, dog.
0: Yeah, I don't think
16: skydiving is not meant for you.
18: Propeller issue would terrify me.
16: I was like, nope, we are good. It is a wrap, no desire.
0: I don't think my mom's going to be happy with me for this one, but that's okay.
29: How did Hillary Banks' husband die on Fresh Prince?
0: Was it the bungee jump?
29: Oh, it was bungee jumping. I thought it was
0: a different thing.
15: Oh my god!
29: I thought it was skydiving for a second. Because in my head, that always like plays in my mind of like I'm not gonna do that because I remember that in Fresh Prince.
16: Because in the fictional Will Smith show, someone died from it.
29: Yes. What'd you say?
16: I said in a fictional Will
29: okay,
16: Smith.
29: I thought there was a word you slipped in there. I didn't hear that. Okay.
16: Fictional.
29: Sorry. Yeah.
16: It means fake.
29: Thanks, Smalls.
0: Pat, word of the day? Fictional?
16: No.
0: Okay.
16: Oh, sorry. Evan, was that your official guess?
29: No, it was not. Okay. I just didn't hear that first word.
18: I feel like we made a big deal about this. We're still not making a big enough deal about this that Pat's about to skydive in like 8 months or something.
16: Wow, Cam doesn't believe in his team.
0: I'm not about to skydive, Cam.
18: There is a...
0: How dare you?
18: There's a good chance.
29: Did you come to this yesterday?
0: It's been lingering for a couple days.
29: Because I came to it, I think they're going to win the Super Bowl team yesterday too.
16: Who?
29: But I haven't vetted it out fully, but like I had this moment of like, I think the Niners may just win the Super Bowl this year.
18: Are you going to skydive if they
29: no.
18: do not?
29: Yeah.
16: No. How strongly do you feel about this?
29: I'm going to tell you why I came to this conclusion. Because I haven't thought about every single offseason addition over the last 24 hours, I'm like, wait, Brock Purdy threw into Mike Evans. He's on that team now.
16: Yeah.
29: Because you're so accustomed to him, obviously, on Tampa. I don't know. I guess I thought about that too yesterday. No skydiving.
15: Kyle Shanahan still the coach?
16: Yes.
29: Yeah, and I believe in him.
15: He ain't winning the Super Bowl.
29: I believe in him.
15: Next.
29: Good hair. Very good hair.
15: He'll find a way to mess it up.
29: Underrated hair.
16: The hair of the Super Bowl.
15: They might get there. And I like the 49ers roster. Kyle Shanahan's still the coach.
0: I made chicken wings yesterday, and I was texting my buddy about it because they were electric. And he was like, you know what? I prefer boneless wings. And I think he thought that I was going to freak out about it. Be like, boneless wings? What are you, a child? Those are chicken nuggets. No. I'm a boneless wing supporter. I don't think boneless wings get enough respect, honestly. I think it's popular to hate on them for no reason. Boneless wings are great. What's wrong with boneless wings?
29: Why are they called boneless wings versus chicken?
15: Ain't they just chicken tenders?
29: Yes.
16: Yeah, I was going to say.
0: Not necessarily.
29: Yes, it is.
15: What's the
0: Who
15: difference?
0: Cares?
18: Where's the wing?
15: No, I'm just, for my edification, what's the difference between boneless wings and chicken tenders?
0: I think it's just a shorthand way to say sauced up nuggets, basically, but whatever.
29: What was that, Cam?
16: Yeah,
15: okay, so the boneless wing is more of a nugget than a tender.
0: Okay.
15: Is that what you're saying, Pat? The boneless wing is more of a nugget than a tender?
0: It can be either one, really, but I don't know why they get so much disrespect. I think they're delicious.
29: Cece, you know...
16: Is the boneless wing just man-made, then? Is it manufactured?
29: Yeah.
7: No, it's just cut...
29: Here's what I think it is. The boneless wing community will deny this. I think initially it probably just stemmed with, we're going to put buffalo sauce on chicken fingers.
0: Probably,
29: and
0: yeah.
29: And that's probably what they decided. Like, that's a boneless wing.
16: No, but if it's not a wing, don't call it a wing.
29: That's what they call
16: it. Not
0: who cares?
16: From the bird, then it's not a wing.
7: So on the Googles, it says the tenders are specifically cut from the tenderloin of the chicken breast, while the wings, the boneless wings, are just simply bite-sized chunks of a standard, chicken breast.
16: So it's not a wing?
7: No.
16: It's from a different part of the chicken altogether. Therefore,
15: so it's false flagging,
16: they are not
15: is what you're
16: disrespected.
15: Saying. It's
16: not
15: false flag. The boneless wing is not a wing at all.
16: Correct.
0: Yeah, of course it's not. Wow. But it's delicious, so I don't care.
16: Well, then let's stop calling it a wing. If it's not a wing,
15: just
16: but
15: be
16: it's
15: just who
16: easy.
15: You are.
16: Yeah.
15: Just be who you are, Pat. Why pretend that you're something else?
16: Totally. It's 2026.
0: Why are we pretending like they're not delicious?
29: They're the same as chicken fingers. Of course they're delicious.
0: Yeah, exactly. I don't know why people... make a big deal out of it. Who cares what
29: they're
0: called?
29: But I think it's one of these things where it's like New York pizza and Chicago pizza. Like, they're not the same thing. They're not interchangeable. If you're in the mood for wings and you're in the mood for boneless wings, those are two different moods.
16: Right, but don't feed me a taco and call it a piece of pizza.
0: That is not the same at all.
7: Well, you can get taco pizza.
16: Yes, I guess. But don't give me a part of a different part of the bird and tell me it's a wing.
29: We're in agreement. Who are you fighting?
16: Pat.
0: Me.
29: Oh. Okay. Yeah, Pat. I agree with Smalls.
16: Thank you.
29: Well, now not allowed to feed after the show.
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1: 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I'm your host, Bo Bounds. It's game day. Mississippi State softball, 11 a.m. against Texas Tech. College World Series. We're live in the Bank Plus studio. People all over the state of Mississippi will be watching this game. Wow, people have fallen in love with this team. And so Mississippi State, Texas Tech, 11 a.m. That's the Tito's Vodka Bloody Mary game. And the Dogs and the Red Raiders. Mike Leach, two of Mike Leach's former teams, will be getting after it in the softball College World Series, which is exciting. Take an early lunch at one of our local places, Burgers Blues Barbecue, Dogwood, Flowood, and get you a burger or a wrap and a Dr. Pepper and enjoy some Mississippi State and Texas Tech. 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On game day, Mississippi State, Texas Tech, Red Raiders. I happened to go to lunch yesterday, and I'm sitting at the bar, and I'm watching two of the Mississippi State softball ladies. They do an interview on the SEC Network for 30 minutes, and they were both unbelievable. I mean, articulate, funny, incredible personalities. I was so impressed because I just started paying attention to this team, you know, the last week. And we had Tyler Bratton on, associate head coach MSU softball, on Monday at 11. And it was I knew who Tyler was, but and I knew who Samantha Ricketts was. You know, Shane Power had flown in, I guess, for the alumni game, Mississippi State basketball, because I was up there. I did a show at Two Brothers. Anyway, he came by. He did the show with me live at Two Brothers. I guess that was January or February. And he had his daughter with him, who's a really good softball player. Of course, they live in Scottsdale, Phoenix. And he had been taken on a tour of all the facilities. He had not been able to do like a full meal deal tour of the facilities in a few years. I mean, Noose Field is they spent millions of dollars on it. It's really, really one of the nicest softball complexes in the country. And Tommy Noose, another rock star MSU engineer who's done very well, and was kind of, he and his wife were kind enough to make that happen. But Shane was like, I'm blown away, because he's out there in the hotbed of college softball, and he's met a bunch of these people. But it's a hell of a story. I mean, you're in the College World Series. Yeah, you are in the College World. We know how hard it is to get to College World Series on the men's side. It's just as hard to do it in softball. Good Lord. And to go on the road and beat the, you know, the number one program in the country the last 12, 13, 14 years. The dominant program is impressive. So TV screens, bars, restaurants, you name it, will be, which is fun. When Ole Miss and Mississippi State, Southern Miss, when they do something big, period. I mean, just making the postseason's fun and awesome. But then when you like advance a couple of times, you're like, what? And then when you start talking about Final Four, which Ole Miss just went to in the football, or College World Series, like Mississippi State softball, that's crazy. I just hope, I'm going to harp on it. There's 99% of the teams are at home. You're playing today. That's a big deal. Embrace it. Love it. Talk about it. And your players were so impressive. I mean, I thought it was two 30-year-old women, you know, just they carried the conversation with Dari and the two softball analysts, the two Mississippi State players. Engaging, great. We talk about good body language, which is, I mean, I don't care what you do. It's over 50% of the deal. Body language and eye contact and, you know, nod, smile. They were really, really good. Peja Gold, I guess, and another lady. And I hope I said that name right. It's a super cool name. But they impressed me big time. And I wasn't the only one that was sitting at the bar drinking water and lemon. The dude beside me was drinking sweet tea like there wasn't going to be enough tomorrow. But that's okay. Super nice guy.
2: Yeah.
1: And he was commenting. He was thinking the same thing I was. Nobody said anything for like 12 minutes as these girls were talking. I was just like, what? I'd hire him right now. I mean, you know. Fortune 500 companies should be knocking down their door. They're able to engage and do that. Trinidad, he was fantastic throughout the college football playoffs. I mean, he's articulate, million-dollar smile. They had it too. When we see that kind of representation from our student athletes that have body language, articulate what they want, great, great eye contact. You can call me whatever. I love it. I do. All right. The Golden Moon Casino text line, 601-885-3776. Yeah, actually, I want to know, are you going to watch the softball game today at 11 a.m.? Mississippi State, Texas Tech, Mike Leach's teams going against each other. Rest in peace, big guy. 601-885-3776. 601-885-3776.
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0: because we had to delay a game yesterday, but we know we're not going to have any more, so we're excited about that. Jackson's car hit a curb, and then he had to like turn it real quick to not hit a rabbit. And anyway, or do we do wings and hot sauce? But I like the mayonnaise thing too.
1: Do wings and hot sauce.
0: All right, yeah. Do we get like Joseph Stogel with Martin's in Livingston to make wings with hot sauce one morning?
1: I don't trust him.
0: We're live in the Bank Plus studio. Here's to Mississippi State softball today in the College World Series.

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0: Well, there you go. Oh, man. Good morning. 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Bo Bounds and Double Down with you. It's game day, baby. The Mississippi State Bulldogs. Woo! College World Series against the Texas Tech Red Raiders. Oh, my God. I can't imagine. They're already up and moving. Eating, both teams getting ready, butterflies, everything on the line. Once you get here, you are playing for a national championship. You are. And they beat the best team in the country and the best program by far and away the last God knows how long to get there on their home field. Unbelievable. Yeah, Peja Gold, if I'm saying that right, was on the SEC network for, they were on there for 30 minutes with Dari and the two softball analysts, and they were great. And then I don't know who was the other one. It was either Kalani Sells. I think it was. Let me see if I can get. Yeah, I think it was Kalani. They were great.
2: Great name.
0: Represented the state of Mississippi and Mississippi State University in a first-class way, which is awesome. It was either Kalani or Kiara Sells. But I think it was, yeah. I had to go back and look. All right. 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We're live in the Bank Plus studio. So we've got college football writers talking about how they've been told by sources that Pete Golding will take people down if this investigation of tampering is pursued. You know, the Clemson linebacker, he transferred in from wherever, Baylor or somewhere, and started classes at Clemson and then left there and went to Ole Miss. And so it just gets better. I mean, between the college football playoff, we'll drop some of what Greg Sankey said about 12 teams, 16. He even referenced 14, but 16, 20, 24. And when the SEC will get on the same page with Fox, I'm sorry, with the big, well, y'all know the drill. SEC, ESPN, and then you got Fox and the Big Ten. And they run the whole thing. I think they're going to have to take the G6 teams out. And I'm just wondering how that's going to work. And then you have a Final Four where, like, Memphis and Coastal Carolina and Southern Miss and Tulane could be in the Final Four of the G6, which would be cool. People would bet on it. Two semifinal games on campus, in my opinion. Maybe wrong. No, you know, again, TV will maybe dictate that. And then, not maybe. And then somewhere, I don't know, neutral site game to have it. But what else was obviously Kirby, and I think he's just having fun. He's talking about breaking away and just having an SEC against SEC. And that doesn't even sound good in theory. I mean, you would just play all the time. And while our games are great and our regular season is amazing, we're going to have incredible games this fall. We do every fall. And we've had some good SEC championship games. You've had some stinkers too. But then you wouldn't want to just reset and do another tournament then. John Calipari floated something about an SEC. I like this, though. An SEC tournament early in the year, the first to start off the year. That sounded kind of cool. I could get down with that. That would be That would be wild if each team played, you know, three games against each other in a tournament to start the year. All kinds of stuff going on here. Because I don't know what they're going to do with the SEC baseball tournament. I mean, you know, it's fine, but you're not going to make some kind of big move 99% of the time in the bracket. We're trying to tell people that. People keep thinking that you go to the tournament to become a host, and you don't. You become a host by the 30 games in the regular season and the 26 that you play outside of that in non-con. But anyway, your thoughts. Golden Moon Casino text line 601-885-3776. I'm great. I know they're going to expand. I don't really care what number. It's great. It's just more content, more games for us. There is no dead period for us anymore. That changed 15 years ago. Just with the way sports rolls out, the way the schedule unveiling. And, I mean, my God, the NFL did their schedule. SEC just dropped theirs yesterday. There's no downtime. There's always something going on. We're either playing or getting ready for the next season and prognosticating and pontificating and blah, blah, blah, and speculating. 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Jermaine Benoit will join us in the 9 o'clock hour. Nutrition coach, Nourished and Empowered. And you can follow her on, she's awesome on Instagram. Nourished and Empowered, Jermaine Benoit. She comes in. We haven't had her in a while. That's on me. She'll come in and give us some health and wealth and all that, because I think health tips are wealth tips, in my opinion. And from sunlight to grounding to vitamins to food and all that kind of good stuff, which ties into whatever lifestyle you want it to tie into. But we've got a game, man. 11 a.m. today, the Mississippi State Bulldogs against the Texas Tech Red Raiders. So you got an SEC Big 12 matchup in the Softball College World Series, and Mississippi State has taken the state by storm. Softball continues to grow. It's huge, and it's going to be one hell of a ball game. Well, I hope it'll be one hell of a ball game today, and I hope Mississippi State wins. We're ESPN 105.9 The Zone. 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
0: Don't ever forget it. I think about this every morning.
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0: It's what I've got written on my bathroom mirror.
1: Top-tier players, not players.
0: Yeah, no doubt about it. And this.
1: If you smart, you go get somebody that's 300 pounds and smell like bacon that's ready to come out the end, because we need defensive linemen.
0: That's what I'm thinking for the out-of-bounds team this summer. I'm looking for somebody exactly like that.
1: If you smart, you go get somebody that's 300 pounds and smell like bacon that's ready to come out the end, because we need defensive linemen.
0: That's right. That's right. So if y'all have any recommendations, good morning. Welcome in. We are the Out of Bounds Show, ESPN 105.9 The Zone. I'm your host, Bo Bounds. And the Golden Moon Casino text line is 601-885-3776. 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We'll be back up there, I think, next week. And then we'll do a couple of cool shows from the Delta Soul Steve Azar charity event. I'm going to get to interview Alex English.
2: Nice.
0: Y'all know how much I nerd out. I don't apologize for it. On the guys that I loved as a kid, just like you, whoever you loved it in the like Jerry Rice for me in the NFL, Alex English, Adrian Dantley in the NBA, and as I've mentioned, Dale Murphy, Ricky Henderson, Bob Horner, among many others, Tony Gwynn in MLB. And so Alex English, I mean, every morning I got the newspaper at 6:30 and I went straight to the box scores to see how many points Alex English scored. And that was back in the NBA when the game, so many of the scores were 138 to 135 and 135 to 132 and, you know, 132 to 128. And guy's a scoring machine. So I get to, he didn't make it last year, but they auctioned off his jersey and I wasn't paying attention at the Greenville Country Club and at the Delta Soul event by Steve and Gwen Azar, which is a super funky, fun, eclectic party, Delta party. And so I missed, but I won't this year. I will not this year. I was, Wendy and I had a table right by the stage and, cause Azar and them play on Friday. Well, they play both nights, but this was Friday night. And, somehow they do the bid, you know, they do the, whatever I'm trying to say.
2: Silent auction.
0: Yeah, thank you. Live auction. I'm sorry, on stage. Yeah, nice. Yeah. Azar and all his celebrities are doing different things. I mean, like they did a trip. It was a trip to Spain, and there was a trip to the blah, blah, blah.
2: Dang.
0: In fact, my buddy bought the trip to somewhere, Spain or Italy. But I was like, dude, I got two kids in college. Yeah. I'm eating PB&Js, and, you know, here's the deal. But I'm excited about interviewing Alex English, who is a great NBA player, and Azar tells me he's a great guy, so I'm looking forward to that. It's going to be great in a couple of weeks. We'll do a couple of shows from there, and we'll party. We are the Out of Bounds Show. 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Bo Bounds, Jackson Meadows with you. It's game day. We talked about it the first 30 minutes of the show. Mississippi State, the Lady Bulldogs, are in the College World Series. They beat Oklahoma to advance to the College World Series in Oklahoma City. They beat Oklahoma in Norman, right? I mean, throw a rock like Madison and Jackson. And now they're in Oklahoma City, and they're getting ready to roll in just less than 3.5 hours. And you're playing for a national championship at this point.
2: Yep.
0: And your team goes up there against the number one softball program in the country and takes it from them.
2: Yeah.
0: And wins. Okay. And really in dominating fashion.
2: Yeah.
0: Yeah, game one and game three. So kudos to the Lady Dawgs. It won't get any easier, but I hope they win today. 11 a.m., find a place to go eat lunch. Burgers, Blues, Barbecue, Dogwood, Flowood. You know, Martin's in Livingston, Taste Italian Kitchen. They'll all have it rolling and have some fun and celebrate this women's softball team at Mississippi State playing both of Mike Leach's former teams. That's crazy. That guy won and did a great job at both schools. And so we'll see how that's the Tito's Vodka Bloody Mary game for sure. Isn't it? 11 a.m.? Holy Mary all's them. All right. Let's get an out-of-bounds roll call going. I need a couple of things from you here. Three questions. How are you listening? On 105.9 The Zone, or are you streaming? Where are you listening from? And who are you pulling for in the baseball? Who's your team in the baseball regionals? Dawgs, Rebs, Golden Eagles, you know, Alabama, Auburn, LSU, just kidding. Florida, you know, who are you going for? Who are you rooting for? And LSU is not in the dance. I do expect them to be back, but they are not in the dance. So, but who are you pulling for this weekend in the baseball regionals? The text line, 601-885-3776. And I thought the Mississippi State Lady Softball players were unbelievable yesterday on the SEC Network. Just did a great job. They carried the day. Communication skills, I was just blown away. They were great, fun. To be in the College World Series, they were laughing. They looked relaxed. I know today will be different because you're locking in on game day, right? You're getting your ankles taped and you're getting your last bit of therapy and whatever. You know, you've gone through the grind of the season. And you're getting ready to play in the freaking College World Series. Also, congratulations to Belhaven Blazers.
2: Yes.
0: Okay.
2: That's right.
0: Because Kevin, Connor Griffin's, now he's Connor Griffin's dad.
2: Yeah.
0: It's no longer the other way, which I think he's okay with.
2: Oh, yeah.
0: He led Belhaven to another Softball World Series, right?
2: That is correct.
0: Okay. And you told me they were going to where?
2: Salem,
0: Virginia. Virginia? Okay.
2: They play today at 3 p.m.
0: Good for them. All right, go Blazers.
2: Yep.
0: As a former do-everything, bat boy, towel boy, go get the water, go get the Gatorade boy as a kid at Belhaven, I'm obviously 100% for Belhaven.
2: Do you not have an honorary degree over there yet?
0: Well, I should.
2: I mean, I
0: should.
2: There's an argument to be made.
0: I don't know if anybody worked more hours other than Charlie Rugg. The late, great Charlie Rugg, who passed away last week or the week before. Because a friend of mine, I think I was in D.C., I'm not sure. I was on the road somewhere because someone texted me and said, Bo, I heard you talking about Charlie Rugg. Did you know he passed away? And for me, as a kid, he treated me like I was awesome. And he fed us and he worked us like we should have. I mean, I didn't have anything else to do. I'm 9 years old. I want to go hang out, you know, around college athletes because I thought it was the coolest thing in the world. And whatever you wanted me to do, I did it. So, and it's a lot of the reason why I'm in sports marketing and sports radio. But he was great to me. And so I think about that today with the Lady Blazers Belhaven team in the softball game. Hey, they're coming in now. I see Flowood, Port St. Joe, Pisgah. We're doing an out-of-bounds roll call for you. We need three questions answered. Are you listening on 105.9 The Zone or streaming the show? Where are you listening from? Who are you rooting for this weekend? Ole Miss is in Lincoln, Nebraska. Mississippi State in Starkville. Southern Miss in Hattiesburg and Mississippi State in Oklahoma City. But if you're rooting for Auburn, whatever. Tell me, you know, Arkansas, Bama, Florida, A&M, Texas, maybe another team. Let us know. The text line is 601-885-3776. I also have to give a shout out to Mud Bugs. They were open yesterday. They're open today, tomorrow, Saturday, and Sunday. Mud Bugs, amazing crawfish, shrimp, and crab legs, ice cold beer, and great place. Mud Bugs at the Reservoir, Mud Bugs downtown. To go orders, cater, or just go there and have a great time. They have live music too. Mud Bugs, best crawfish in Mississippi. We went and picked up some shrimp and mushrooms on Sunday. And we had some friends over, and it was fantastic. Golly, it was good. I did Flora Butcher fillets in the cast iron. We had a bowl of the Mud Bugs shrimp, and then Wendy sauteed the mushrooms, and we had a feast. How about that?
2: That's pretty solid right there.
0: All right.
2: Can't miss.
0: I know you don't like mushrooms, but you like shrimp, right?
2: You like shrimp. Okay. Shrimp a lot.
0: All right.
2: You could live on it.
0: I could too.
2: I really could.
0: Because I'd already been to Martin's in Livingston and gotten their fried shrimp on, I don't know which day, Sunday or Saturday.
2: Shrimp roll, baby.
0: Yeah.
2: And are you a cocktail sauce person?
0: Love cocktail.
2: Really?
0: But I want it with a little bit of a kick.
2: Yeah. Yeah.
0: Okay.
2: Yeah. Not just, yeah.
0: I don't want it. I want more of it. I don't need it like crazy hot.
2: No.
0: Like when you know what I'm saying.
2: Yeah.
0: But boom. Yeah. I like cocktail sauce. I know it's not good for me.
2: Is it not?
0: But I don't know. I mean, I'm assuming.
2: Yeah, sure.
0: But I like it a lot for sure. So Mud Bugs is open, and that's a win right there. College baseball and college softball and Mud Bugs. That's a dub. An ice cold Michelob Ultra. The text line is 601-885-3776. Let's switch. Let's go with the Andy Staples, Ari Wasserman. Okay. Andy Staples, Ari Wasserman, national college football guys. They were talking Pete Golding and Lane Kiffin's relationship. I think it's fascinating because Pete knows he's a mess, but they're also cordial, but he's got to keep Lane in line a little bit like everybody else. And so this is Andy Staples and Ari Wasserman, I think with On Three now, talking about Golding Lane SEC.
3: If they single me out, I'm taking everybody with me.
4: Here's my estimation of how many minutes of sleep Pete Golding has lost worrying about this. Zero.
3: I would agree with that. Because he knows. He knows if you go get him, he's got the receipts on all these other people.
4: Yep.
3: I would not blame him one bit. Would not blame him one bit.
4: It's so, kind of like, doesn't it kind of feel like if you are on a highway and everybody's going 15 over, that like you kind of have to go 15 over? Is it kind of the same deal in this world?
3: I would agree with that. It feels unsafe if you don't.
4: If you don't,
3: like everybody's zooming past you. But then if you get pulled over for going 15 over and the cop's like, well, you know, the speed limit's clearly posted there, you're frustrated as hell because what about everybody else?
4: I think that if you were a fan of, I mean, we've actually seen somebody go slower than traffic. Dabo Sweeney, ironically, has gone slower than traffic traditionally and has been completely bludgeoned over the head by his own fan base over it. You have to go with the flow of traffic. Now, going with the flow of traffic doesn't guarantee that you won't get a ticket. You might just be the unlucky person that gets, you know, a citation. But it's negligent and wrong to not go with the flow of traffic if you are the SEC, if you're an SEC head coach, period. Like, it's irresponsible and maybe even a fireable offense.
0: Ah, okay. All right, so it's irresponsible and maybe a fireable offense. So if you're not going 15 over, I would argue if you're not going 50 to 60 miles over in the SEC, you're not really serious about winning. That was on, and I screwed that up. That was on the tampering stuff where people are floating that Pete Golding has said, not to the NCAA, but to people, hey, if they come after me, I'll open that can of worms. So, and it goes back to the Clemson linebacker that enrolled in Clemson. And then Ole Miss was able to poach him out of there and get him to Oxford. And he'll start at linebacker for Pete Golding. So I mean, the NCAA has been neutered long ago, and I really find it hard to believe that they can mount any kind of investigation that would really spook Pete Golding or Ole Miss. But I may be wrong. And let's go to the Golden Moon Casino text line. ResDog says, I guess that means MSU and Levy are still in the parking lot. No comment.
2: In reverse.
0: Look, the aggressive teams are the ones that make it happen. And you've got to be, you know, I say it all the time, the two R's, relentless and ruthless. If you're not in this league, then you're not winning. If you're not pushing the envelope, pushing the boundaries, not just in the gray area, but way, way, way, way, way deep off the, you know, ledge and so on, then you're not going to win. You're not serious about winning. Yeah, Mississippi State has a lot of work to do. Obviously, they have poured a running ton of money into the program the last 3 years since hiring Levy, and we'll see if you get some ROI this fall. We mentioned their winnable games. He's actually got a dual. I don't know why. There's two things that will be a head scratcher to me: whether Levy's able to extend his time in Starkville, or whether he is let go after the battle for the golden egg. But there's two things that will really well, there's more than that. But not going with a dual threat quarterback, which really surprises me, because like, he's a dual threat. He came out of that. He's that age. He came out of that mold, that Baylor offense, you know, all that. So that surprised me that he didn't go with a dual threat quarterback, because he had plenty of money. They paid Blake Shapen, you know, over $500,000 both years he was there. So you had plenty of, and could have paid more to whoever, whether it was Blake or, you know, John Craig. That surprises me. Hiring Coleman Hutzler surprises me. And keeping him another, I mean, hiring him in the first place, you know, you don't want to do that when you've never been a head coach, and then you go hire a defensive coordinator who's never called a play. And then him 2 years and then not focusing on the portal in year one and focusing on a high school class. I just don't know if you ever be able to get back in front of, you know, your skis, so to speak. But maybe now that you got Camario, dual threat quarterback, Zach Arnett, a legit defensive coordinator, and Philip Montgomery, you know, a more than solid to pretty damn good college football coach. Maybe that's enough. Okay. Do I have the Greg Sankey? Yep. All right. Greg Sankey's talking college football playoff with Paul Feinbaum. And 12-16-2024, this is what Sankey had to say about the future of the college football playoff.
5: Remember last year when we left, we did set a direction based on the conversation at that point focused on 16. And I've recited that as our position because we've not taken any other votes to change that position. So that's our focus. What I've never said is, like, we're ultimately opposed to some other number. You know, 14 was a number that was out there that's been forgotten about. You know, 24 is out there, 20. 28 was out there probably mid-late June last year. With all of those numbers, like we did with the 12-team playoff, the question is, what's the impact? How many teams are brought into the equation in November? How many more games have kind of a high consequence? How many games in whatever setting might have a reduced consequence? And we see some of that in the NFL, where late in the season, last two or three weeks, teams know they're not in the playoffs or they're locked into a playoff position, so players aren't playing. We don't have a lot of that during the regular season in college football. We do need to understand not only the number of games, but as I said earlier, where those games fit.
3: Right.
5: And there's all kinds of speculation, but early December right now is complicated with conference championship games, Army-Navy that follows, and there's an executive order about not infringing upon Army-Navy's opportunity. And then in week three, you're into NFL Saturdays. And we've used week three right now. So just adding games has to be synced up with marketplace interest, how those games are scheduled, which is preparation, recovery, and where they're played from an interest standpoint. And oh, by the way, January 1 is a special day for college football. And so some of these opinions where, well, we're just going to finish by this date, January 1, the whole day, is a special day for college football, and I think that should rightly be on our minds. All of those things tie together with numbers. Some of it's about clarity of numbers. Could there be another idea emerge between now and decision date? Yeah, there could be. Because maybe some of this information informs a direction other than what has been introduced for consideration at this time.
0: All right, Greg Sankey, SEC commissioner. I don't think that means players sit in the NFL occasionally. I get what he's saying. I didn't know that. I knew that everybody had stayed away from Army-Navy Day. He mentioned an executive order. Is that I don't know. We'll look it up during the break. If you know, just from, you know, following the Army-Navy series and game, which is wonderful and beautiful, please let us know on the text line 601-885-3776. Oh. You know, that's played at 2:30 in the afternoon, 3:30 Eastern time. I would still believe that they would allow you to drop like a game after their game. No?
2: After may be okay, but this is signed by the Don, President Donald Trump.
0: Trump?
2: He put that into it. Put that into effect. He signed an executive order that preserves an exclusive window, an exclusive broadcast window for the Army-Navy game every single year.
0: Does he have
2: the power to do that?
0: Yeah, over networks?
2: The order,
0: I mean, I understand that the Oval Office carries a lot of power. I get that he's the most powerful, whoever it is the most powerful person in the world at that time. Does he have that kind of power to tell Fox, ESPN, among others?
2: Did he get Kimmel kicked off for a while?
0: What?
2: Did he get Kimmel kicked off for a while?
0: I guess so. Maybe over, what was that, a week or something?
2: Yeah. He told the FCC, this is what's going to happen.
0: Interesting. Oh, man. Your reaction on the Golden Moon Casino text line, 601-885-3776. People are coming in on the text line. Yes, Trump signed that executive order. Interesting. All right, the Out of Bounds Show is driven by your next GMC Sierra truck at Fowler GMC, Pearl Brandon.

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1: Out of Bounds, ESPN 105.9 The Zone. I'm your host, Bo Bounds. Hope you're doing well. Thanks for hanging out with us, making us your sports and entertainment show of choice as we get ready for a ton of softball and baseball over the next few days. 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And then Ole Miss, Mississippi State, Southern Miss, NCAA regionals. 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And you'll be rooting like hell for your team, as you should. 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They have Elijah Craig Bourbon, which is award-winning Elijah Craig Bourbon with all the awards that they've won. The small batch is fabulous. They've got Toasted Barrel, 18-year, 15-year, among many others. And we've got a little bourbon hit. All right, what do we have, Jackson? I sent it to you. But I thought it was funny because it's a bourbon. You know, we've had great bourbons on this show. Now we have Elijah Craig, Heaven Hill, which is unbelievable company. And our unbelievable bourbon distillery slash company. And who is this?
2: Jim Gaffigan.
1: Okay, I love him. I think he is hilarious, comedian. And he knows Jerry Seinfeld, and he's got a bourbon story for us. And this is really good. Are we ready for it, or do I need to drop? All right, here it is.
3: You know, I was lucky enough. I got to co-headline some shows with Jerry Seinfeld. And now, I don't know if you know, but Jerry Seinfeld is extremely poor. No, Jerry did very well. Jerry doesn't really drink, but he knows I enjoy bourbon. And after our Charlotte show, Jerry, we were checking into our hotel, and there was a bar in the lobby, and Jerry said, "Hey, why don't we get a drink? You could get a bourbon." Jerry actually sounds like that. As we walked in the bar, I saw this wall of 100 bottles. And at the top, there was a bottle of King of Kentucky, which is very rare. I had never tried it. Among bourbon nerds, it's considered a unicorn. It's impossible to find. And I thought, oh, I'd love to get King of Kentucky. But I realized it would be 75, maybe 100 bucks a glass. And then I realized, you know what? Jerry Seinfeld can handle that. As we sat down, Jerry said, "Yeah, whatever you want." And I thought, oh, I'm gonna. Jerry got a Cavassier. I ordered the King of Kentucky. And I saw this waitress climb this ladder up and grab this beautiful bottle. And she brought it down and she poured it and she handed it to me. And I tasted it. And it was pure euphoria. I felt like I was the King of Kentucky. Which is ridiculous because we all know that's Colonel Sanders. Right? I then had this epiphany. I should have Jerry Seinfeld try King of Kentucky. Jerry will become a bourbon drinker because of me. Then we can go out drinking expensive bourbon, and Jerry can pay for it. I said, "Jerry, you gotta try this." Jerry tasted it, and he said, "I don't like it. It's not good. But get another one if you want." And I thought, oh, I'm gonna. So I got another one, and it was even better. Then the check came, and Jerry was looking at it strangely, and I said, "Is there a problem?" And Jerry said, "Your King of Kentucky's cost 500 bucks a pop." Now, there are a couple things you can do in that situation. I should point out, Jerry's a friend, but more importantly, he's someone I respect. So I could have said, "Jerry, that's ridiculous. Let me pay." But all I said was, "Sorry, Jerry." Boom, ba-dum, boom, ba-da-da-da. It was like I was in my own personal Seinfeld episode. It's crazy. That's a true story. The only thing I made up is I've never met Jerry Seinfeld. No, the only thing I changed is Jerry actually loved King of Kentucky. But I think the story is better when he has to pay for something he didn't even like.
1: Jim Gaffigan, phenomenal comedian, telling a bourbon story. And we'll say that's by Elijah Craig, just to tie it in. I thought that was great. So I was watching a couple of days ago, y'all, I was watching an interview with Sebastian Maniscalco, who's a fantastic comedian too. And he was talking about going to dinner with Jerry. Y'all know Seinfeld is the thing in as far as comics and comedians, right? I mean, we all know that. With all the incredible, not just Seinfeld. I mean, Jerry's done amazing things artistically for a long time. And Sebastian Maniscalco's like, I'm nervous. I'm going to dinner with Jerry Seinfeld. And if y'all, a lot of you have watched Sebastian Maniscalco, y'all know he's kind of a nervous Nelly anyway. Kind of grew up in a very loud family, you know, in Chicago, cooking all the time. People are yelling. It's normal. Like, I would lose my mind. My house is very quiet, windy, quiet. You know, we don't have a big family, but I get that that's like awesome and cool for a lot of people. Sebastian Maniscalco is freaking out over meeting Jerry Seinfeld. And he's like, how do I pick up the tab, or does he pick up? How do I do this? Well, they sit down, they have dinner, and, you know, Jerry hands him the wine list. And he's like, well, he's thinking, am I paying or is Jerry paying? We've all been there. Yeah. We've all been there, from LA to DC and everywhere in between. We've all been there. Who's actually put? There are many nights where it's defined. I'm doing it or someone else, you know. But there are not some nights where how's this thing going to go? You don't ever want to be the guy that's not willing to throw the a car, either pick it all up or pick up a portion. We've talked about the guy who will never go into his back pocket, you know, whatever. And Maniscalco, at the he's like, this thing's playing out. We have a great dinner and nothing happens. There's no bill. And finally later, I'm like, Jerry, what happened with the bill? He's like, my assistant calls before I go to a restaurant. It's taken care of. Hell yes, it is.
2: Yeah.
1: He doesn't mess with the bill.
2: No.
1: You know, that's already done. He or she gives the card number over. Make sure you put 35-40% on there. Boom. I thought it was great. But I also thought that bourbon story by Jim Gaffigan was incredible too.
2: No doubt.
1: All right. And we all have friends that can pay literally for anything. And some will and some won't. And that's fine. That's absolutely their prerogative. But, you know, you have been at amazing dinners or bars where somebody's like, get whatever you want. Oh, hell yeah, I will. Reminds me of Roger.

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0: think somewhere along the way we missed National Mimosa Day. Yeah. When was that? We've been in and out here and there. I can't remember where we're going. And National No Pants Day? Did we do No Pants Day? I don't remember. Anyway, National Mimosa Day. We all know that it's not a splash. It's a half of a half of a splash. And I did get a mimosa somewhere. And the lady, Wendy and I both ordered one, and the lady did it right. Where were we? I can't remember where. Maybe we were in Washington, D.C. Man, we had some good food up there. Go to Ambar. That place is fabulous. That was super, super good. The lobby bar is good, too. I enjoyed that a lot. Their oysters were magnificent. And they do this lamb appetizer that I thought was fabulous. What else? We went to a great steakhouse in the Union Market, St. Anhelm. It's local. It's cool. The bar was amazing. We sat beside it, not at it. And it was good. Really, really good. Wendy actually ate some steak there. Nice. And said it was great. So good food spot right there at Capitol Hill neighborhood in the Eastern Market. But we did go, we ventured out to Georgetown and Union Market and so on. Now I walked the area. It was really, really cool. It's not what we're used to quite. I mean, you got a little bit of that in Fondren, a little bit of that in Belhaven, a little bit of that downtown. But when people live, you know, like that or in that, those type neighborhoods, it's kind of cool. Some of Wendy would not do it full time. But I got a kick out of it. Just getting up every morning and watching people shuffle around. God, it's a lot of people in those major metropolitan areas, as y'all know. We're live in the Bank Plus studio. We've talked about game day, Mississippi State, Texas Tech. That's exciting. 11 a.m. today, College World Series. You can celebrate National Hamburger Day at Burgers Blues Barbecue, Dogwood, Flowood, and watch Mississippi State, Texas Tech in the Softball College World Series at 11 a.m. You can celebrate at Martin's in Livingston. Taste Italian Kitchen has a sneaky good double patty cheeseburger, which is fabulous too. So shout out on, I love a good hamburger from a local restaurant and all the fun condiments and things that we like on our burger. But 11 a.m. is just right around the corner, a couple hours, 2 hours, 45 minutes, as Mississippi State will take on the Texas Tech Red Raiders in the Softball College World Series. I watched about 30 minutes of the interviews with the Mississippi State softball players. They did a great job yesterday. Super impressed. And hopefully they'll win. I don't know how to handicap this game and not going to claim to. I watched a little bit of the Oklahoma series. I watched a ton of the highlights. That was just a ball of fun to watch them celebrate on Oklahoma's field and take them out. And hopefully they'll find the promised land and one more run over Texas Tech. But with an 11 a.m. kick, and it's holidays for some of y'all, it could definitely be a Tito's Vodka Bloody Mary with some extra bacon and green beans day, and find your local spot and enjoy a hamburger, cheeseburger. It's National Hamburger Day and International Burger Day. So there you go.
1: Okay.
0: You can roll with that all you want. It's National Brisket Day. And when a brisket is done right, and, you know, smoke the right way, fabulous. And whether you do like brisket nachos or just brisket by itself or get on some real good quality homemade bread, there's so many different ways to go with that. But that's, and nobody does it better than us in the Sun Belt. That's for damn sure. And burgers too, for that matter. So, do you want a handicap?
1: Do you want
0: me to give you some money to bet on this Mississippi State Texas Tech game?
1: I mean,
0: you bet on 47 apps.
1: That's right.
0: Out of Costa Rica, Malaysia, and South America, yeah, or something.
1: They know what they're doing.
0: Do you want me to give you some money? So we're splitting the winning.
1: Yeah. Well, I mean, it's an investment at this point.
0: No doubt.
1: I'm not gambling. I'm investing.
0: It's just like index funds.
1: What's the difference?
0: Right.
1: Mississippi State is plus 2,800 to take it all on the field.
0: plus 2,800 for the whole series?
1: The whole College World Series. I'll give you the odds real fast.
0: Okay.
1: Five of them of the eight are SEC teams.
0: All right, I know Texas.
1: Alabama's number one, plus 360. UCLA.
0: Alabama's already won enough national championships. Yeah. They don't need to win this thing. Go ahead.
1: UCLA's number two.
0: They don't need any.
1: Nebraska.
0: Okay.
1: They claim one. Texas Tech is the fourth.
0: Okay.
1: Texas is fifth, plus 500. Tennessee, Arkansas, Mississippi State.
0: So Mississippi State's last.
1: They're last. They're the Cinderella.
0: They really are the Cinderella.
1: Oh, in every sense.
0: Damn.
1: Yeah.
0: Okay.
1: So that's a...
0: Okay.
1: So they literally have...
0: Who was the number two team that had the odds?
1: UCLA.
0: UCLA. Okay. They
1: always,
0: live...
1: Always.
0: I mean, they're also... Them and Oklahoma and Arizona.
1: Is it AZ or Arizona State? Both. I know Arizona's good.
0: Yeah. And, okay. Bama's been good for a while.
1: Yeah.
0: Okay. You mentioned Tennessee and Texas. Did you mention Arkansas?
1: Arkansas, yes.
0: Damn, the Razorbacks win in a bunch of sports. You know, for track and field, my whole, a 25 or 30 year run in track and field, and they may still be awesome. I haven't looked at it in a while. They must have had some kind of crazy talented coach and who understood recruiting and development. So, because all they did was win forever. Okay. Well, good. Well, just because we're the underdog,
1: that don't mean it.
0: I mean, Hail State, baby.
1: You're there.
0: Again, the ladies represented MSU in the state of Mississippi in a first class way yesterday. They were dynamic on TV. Golly, if I was sitting there at work and had it on, I'm sitting there thinking I want to hire them, one or both. I mean, they were electric, dynamite personalities, and literally carried the whole interview on the SEC network or ESPN. I don't know what I was. I was eating lunch, and it was either SEC network or ESPN. I'm thinking with Dario on, it was SEC network. Dari Noka went to Oklahoma. Y'all know he hosts the football shows and basketball. He does all the softball. But the one with Chris Doering and Ben Watson, that's my favorite football show. You know, the Saturday night show, and then they replay it on Sunday morning. You get to see the Rebs, Dogs, and whoever else. Dari, Ben, and CD, Chris Doering. That's my favorite football show. Go ahead.
1: They've State's got one big test. If they can get past the ace at Texas Tech, they can do it. The ace at Texas Tech is $1 million NIL athlete.
0: She's $1 million one? What's that guy's name? Cody Campbell? The billionaire that played under Mike Leach? I don't know if he's financing softball too, but he's financing a lot of what they're doing at Texas Tech.
1: Well, I figured they went over to Stanford where she had just led them to two straight College World Series and plucked her. Her junior and senior year.
0: Where?
1: She was at Stanford.
0: Wow.
1: They went and plucked her.
0: They went and got her from Stanford.
1: After two.
0: Palo Alto.
1: World Series pitches. Their World Series appearances.
0: All right.
1: 41-10, 6.66 ERA.
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0: All right. We're live in the Bank Plus studio. We have so much going on. SEC spring meetings, football, postseason play, baseball, and softball. 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Out of Bounds, 105.9 The Zone, ESPN. 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Great cuts of steaks and seafood. And then they've got their sister business, which is Rain Cellars. That's a wine and spirit store. Beautiful wine and spirit store. And, you know, y'all know that Flora's boomed, which is awesome. Beautiful, beautiful community. Flora Butcher. Elevate your evening with some steaks and seafood, and then pair it with a good bottle of wine from Rain Cellars. Anne-Marie does tastings starting today there at Rain Cellars, which is super fun. And it's right there on Main Street in Flora. Y'all know where it is. Flora Butcher and Rain's Cellars. We're 105.9 The Zone ESPN. Bo Bounds Straight Funk with you on a game day. Mississippi State and Texas Tech. And then we'll get the baseball teams rolling tomorrow. Ole Miss in Lincoln, Nebraska. Mississippi State at home against Lipscomb. And Southern Miss against Little Rock in Hattiesburg. And then we'll go from there. Ole Miss will play Arizona State. They're in Lincoln, Nebraska. They play the Arizona State Sun Devils. And I guess I saw Arizona State play on Friday of the Globe Life Field Arlington tournament. Mississippi State and Arizona State. Yeah. And that was when McPherson was dealing. And you're hoping that he's back and ready to go. And because if he is, you could have a ton of fun in the postseason. And that's what you're looking for sure. Who do you start on the bump on Friday? Everybody seems to be saying McPherson. And has that been announced? On the Hell State Baseball Twitters? Talk to me.
1: I'm looking.
2: Who would you start?
0: McPherson.
2: Okay.
0: Nothing anybody
2: long,
0: cares.
2: Right, but how long would you let him go? Like, did it mean?
0: Well, if he threw 80 pitches last Saturday and felt great,
2: let him deal.
0: Definitely throw an 80. If he feels good at 80, then we may go 80 something.
2: Heck yeah.
0: But if he, Brian O'Connor's not lying. He's one of the most serious people I've ever been around. So he said he threw 5 scoreless innings on Saturday night in a scrimmage in Starkville, which means he faced some of the Reed Stallmans and Bryce Chances and Ace Reese's and so on. And that you could tell, O'Connor's not one to blow smoke.
2: No.
0: But you could tell by the look on his face that he was more than excited about that. That doesn't mean that if McPherson throws tomorrow, he'll be super awesome. But that's what you want if you were going to throw him in a simulated scrimmage on Saturday night at Duty Noble while you were getting ready for the regional. I mean,
2: what better team to scrimmage against?
0: Yeah.
2: I mean.
0: So there you go. And I think, I'd like to know from the listeners, who would you start tomorrow at 1 o'clock? And that game could get moved around with weather, and maybe it won't. Hopefully it will not. But who would you start on the bump for Mississippi State? 601-885-3776. 601-885-3776. And we're live in the Bank Plus studio, ESPN 105.9 The Zone.
2: It's about as perfect.
0: And then Bassetta and Utermark and Elliott and Townsend and all those Furnace and all those cats are going to try to go. That's a winnable regional for all three have winnable regionals. That doesn't mean that you'll win. I don't mean like slam dunk, you're a favorite by 90%, but you all have winnable regionals in Lincoln, in Starkville, and in Hattiesburg. We'll see what Bassetta and the group, see what they do out in Lincoln. What's great is we get the games.
2: Yeah.
0: You know, years ago, you didn't get to watch your teams play. And now, because of ESPN streaming, what do they call it? like loaded bases or whatever it is you could buy too. But I mean, most of you already have, like me. I mean, you've already got the souped up ESPN blah blah plus thing. But what do they call it? Like, it's not like the red zone, but it's like around the bases or something. And they're showing highlights throughout the days too of all the games. Y'all hit me up on the text line, 601-885-3776. Beer Slayer says McPherson without a doubt. Okay. All right. Well, we'll see what direction Justin Parker and Brian O'Connor do. We'll see what Bianco and them do. And we'll see what I mean, there's a lot of, man, y'all, they've been in their conference rooms and offices and on the whiteboard all week and looking at matchups and strategically, you know, I mean, you got a ton of pitchers on the roster and trying to figure, oh my God, do we do this? But what if this happens? And then you just got to make the call and say, this is what we're doing. And we'll go from there. We hope we're not delayed, because everybody, once your pitcher gets hot and the other pitcher gets hot, then it gets, you know, Jay Powell could weigh in on this, but then it gets dicey. You're like, we need to play. You know, we don't need a big delay, because, you know, you're going to get Lipscomb starter warm and hot. You're going to get McPherson hot. You're going to get Elliott hot. You got all this goes down, and you're like, then once you get rolling and you prepare, you want to throw. But we can't control thunderstorms or lightning or any of that either. So many variables, as y'all know. And they have, I can't imagine the scenarios that Bianco and O'Connor and Oz have gone through. Way too many. But you have to, like, flush it all out, see where you end up, and go from there. I mean, that's the kind of stuff that Jackson does week to week for this show.
2: Duh.
0: He's spending hours strategically mapping out what we're going to do 15 hours of live sports talk radio. Right?
2: I'm trying to map out the next 30.
0: You are.
2: 30 minutes.
0: Well, I know in the third hour, Jermaine Benoit will join us, and we're so glad that she's going to hang out with this nutrition coach, Nourished and Empowered. She does amazing stuff on Instagram and Facebook, into the health and wealth stuff and the, I guess, holistics, so on. But she'll give us some tips on what we need to do to maybe get a little bit better and feel a little bit better and so on. I did do the shake plate this morning.
2: Nice.
0: I call it the shake plate.
2: That's what it is.
0: Did some grounding.
2: There we go.
0: I've been on a roll. I mean, I had to do the grounding before Jermaine comes in.
2: That's right.
0: I only did about 5 minutes this morning. The last two mornings I've done a lot longer, like 10. But I was kind of trying to get my ducks in a row because I got to go to Starkville later.
2: That's right.
0: And figure all that out. 1 o'clock. If weather holds.
2: Yes.
0: It's 1 o'clock tomorrow. And then you kind of go, you know, you go from there. If you're in the winner's bracket, you play late on Saturday night. If not, if you get upset, then you play mid afternoon again, weather committing. Brad on the Golden Moon Casino text line. Kamish probably has a 2030 strategic plan for OOB. He does.
2: That's fast facts.
0: PowerPoint presentation.
2: Oh, yeah.
0: He's doing all kinds of LinkedIn videos on what we're going to be doing. Hell, next quarter.
2: Yeah, foresight, baby.
0: That's a word that you embrace.
2: Love foresight.
0: Isn't it?
2: That is it's what I live by. I'm always planning ahead.
0: Okay.
2: I don't remember the last time I planned for anything.
0: You're one of those that when you and I, like, it can be 6 o'clock on Friday night.
2: Yeah.
0: And you have no idea what you're going to do.
2: Oh, no.
0: You
2: no.
0: may stay in. You may go get something to eat. You may go get a to-go order. But it's pure.
2: Seat of the pace.
0: 7:30, 8:30. You may order something.
2: Yeah.
0: I mean, not that I have to have plans.
2: Right.
0: But I know what we're either going to stay in.
2: Right.
0: Or go out, you know, whatever.
2: General idea of what you're going to do.
0: Yeah. Yeah, general idea. Now, this weekend, I don't have, like, set in stone plans in Starkville, other than the baseball.
2: Right.
0: Now, I need to be up front with y'all. I'm not waiting around for a 2 hour lightning delay or rain delay. I'm going to go meet a friend, or I'm going to go to the bar. I got buddies who have, you know, cool back porches or whatever. I need to be totally transparent, because I know there are some of y'all listening that would stay out, and I love you for it, that will stay out there for 12 hours at Duty Noble. And it's a glorious, amazing place that I grew up there, and many of you, I mean, I don't even remember the first few years I was there in the 70s, but in 80, 81, I kind of started to remember things. And, you know, Bruce Castoria, and then y'all know it all led to 83, 84, 85 with Raffy, Will, Jeff, and Thigpen, and Trenton Torsha. What a name.
2: That's a good name.
0: That's a good pitching name.
2: It is.
0: I don't know why I loved him. And then later you'd get the Winford boys in the mid to late 80s. And then you just, you know, you had Jody Hurst by that 1989-90 team, Bobby Reed, Pete Young, John Cohen was a multi-year starter. I know how much of the fan base loves to dislike John. He was a multi-year starter for Ron Polk. And, those 89 and 90 teams were damn good.
2: Oh, Pete Young, that's a good guy.
0: Pete Young, Mr. 3-for-4 at the plate, come in and throw 2 2/3 to shut down whoever was there. His uniform was always dirty, and then he'd go out to the outfield and get a couple of cold pops and some damn good barbecue in 1989.
2: Had it moving and shaking.
0: That's right.
2: So hold on, I need to know, like, what is your threshold on a rain delay? Because the way I envision it, I'm seeing them announcing a rain delay, and I'm seeing you out of your seat by the time they're done with the announcement. Like, headed to the house.
0: Because
2: what are we doing here?
0: What am I going to do on a rain delay?
2: I mean, are you going to wait an hour? No way. I don't see
0: that. I'll wait. I haven't waited an hour since the College World Series in 2021. There were storms rolling through the Midwest throughout that week, like there is most every year. And then I waited for that Texas game where I walked out of the stadium at 1:30 in the morning on that Friday night when Texas beat Mississippi State. And then MSU would come back the next night. Tanner Leggett gets the hit in extra innings to knock in Braylon Skinner, who played for the Mud Monsters last year. I haven't waited on a rain delay – lightning delay since then.
2: No.
0: I could do an hour. Maybe. I'm not committing to anything like that. Man. I'm just not at this age. No. I'm just not that man. I want my team to win. I love my alma mater.
2: Sure.
0: I want people to go up wherever you're going this weekend and have an amazing experience. I've been blessed to be going there for 45 years. Plus, actually, even before I was going when I don't remember.
2: Right.
0: But I don't know if I'm not waiting that long. I'll end up at Taste.
2: What do you do for that long out there?
0: Well, people put on their. Well, if it's lightning, they're going to make you even clear.
2: You got to clear
0: the outfield.
2: Right? Yeah.
0: You're going to have to get underneath the grandstand I guess in your car. Hell, I don't know.
2: Where are they putting 13,000 under a grandstand?
0: Well, I don't think you're going to be able to put everybody foul pole to foul pole in.
2: No.
0: Underneath, even as beautiful and big as that double stack stadium is with the grandstand, there's not enough room. So I don't know. They'll figure. They're paid. They got a million athletic administrators.
2: Right.
0: They can figure that out. I can walk straight to my car or get an Uber and be at a buddy's house on the back porch with, you know, a Tito's and soda and an orange or whatever, and may go back. I've done that before. Left and come back.
2: That's the move.
0: We'll just have to see. I'm going to play it by ear. But I'm not going to be out there forever and ever waiting on the game to start.
2: All right, so you're not committed to any restaurants yet, right?
0: Restaurants?
2: Yeah. Do you know you're going to go somewhere? No plans, though.
0: You know, I usually end up at Two Brothers or Older Brother and Taste.
2: Naturally.
0: There's two of those three. But there's all sorts of other places where a buddy will call me, especially one that I haven't been able to see, and I'll go wherever. Like Luva Wine Bar. I mean, that's a mate. It's one of the most – it's a pretty I don't know of another wine bar that's as cool or pretty in the state. Luva is really cool.
2: Ooh, what's your most underrated spot in Starkville?
0: Luva.
2: Is it?
0: Yeah. Yeah. It's fabulous.
2: Where is it at?
0: Right across the street from Little Dewey's.
2: Oh, nice. Word. Yeah.
0: But not on that. It's on University.
2: Ah, okay. Yeah. Not okay. Yeah. Yeah. Not on the Graves.
0: Yeah.
2: Side. Gotcha.
0: It's right by Bluto's. It's in the building with all the condos. It's the bottom level.
2: Oh, dang. That's pretty tight.
0: I can't remember the building name. I have a bunch of friends who own condos in that, but I don't remember that the bill. It's Dolce and Louvre are in there. That's the super cool bagel place where he orders 2,200 bagels a month from the New York place.
2: Ah, yes.
0: And then they're joined. And Luva Wine Bar is right there. It's nice.
2: Glocated?
0: What's that? It's in the Cotton District.
2: Gotcha.
0: It's the beginning of the Cotton District.
2: Yeah.
0: So,
2: let's see.
0: And then like a few steps down is Bluto's and then Commodore Bob's. They're all bam, bam, bam. It goes Dolce, Luva, Bluto's, Commodore Bob's. Just boom, boom, boom, boom.
2: Brady moved?
0: A
2: long time ago?
0: Oh, yeah. He was in the Cotton District.
2: Right.
0: That is the Cotton District.
2: Sure.
0: He was right across two brothers.
2: Right.
0: Yeah, he moved several years ago to a much bigger place that's really pretty with a cool bar. It's all windows where you can look on the sidewalk with all the people walking back and forth from the Cotton District.
2: Good for him.
0: And he opened up his wine and spirit store right there beside it, which is really pretty. It's all windows too, facing the sidewalk.
2: Love that guy.
0: I think I could wait an hour.
2: Hour's good.
0: I could wait an hour.
2: But I mean, if you're talking about an hour and a half, I'm out.
0: I'm probably not going to wait an hour and a half.
2: That's 90 minutes.
0: Can I go over some things with you? Let's switch gears. Out of Bounds, ESPN 105.9 The Zone. We've gone hardcore sports. Monday, we did a show on Memorial Day. Tuesday, we did hardcore sports. Wednesday, today's Thursday, brought to you by Mudbugs and their amazing crawfish, shrimp, and crab legs. Single person luxuries that people in relationships completely miss out on.
2: Oh, I need this.
0: All right, so you've been single a lot of your life.
2: Oh, yeah.
0: You're not right now, which is great.
2: Yeah.
0: But here's the deal. So someone on social media evidently asked this question. All right. This is according to Ask Reddit.
2: Love it.
0: All right. What is a single person luxury that people in relationships completely miss out on? All right.
2: Oh, man.
0: You ready for number one?
2: I am.
0: Knowing that the piece of chocolate cake you left in the fridge will still be there whenever you want it.
2: God.
0: All right. It's number one. And you can substitute that with lemon icebox pie, caramel.
2: Right.
0: I love all this stuff. Those are my three favorites.
2: That's a big one.
0: Caramel, chocolate, lemon icebox. All right. Number two, knowing things will be exactly where you left them. Like kitchen scissors. You can't blame it on anybody else. Like, I lived by myself in college. It was so awesome. Yeah. You know, once you live with a bunch of people, I had a one-bedroom apartment. It's the greatest thing ever. Some people can't live by themselves, but I enjoyed it. And now I'm an empty nester, and, you know, Wendy and I know how to operate and so on. It's great. Three, never having to discuss plans with anyone.
2: Yeah.
0: No discussion on dinner, what to watch, what to do, or where to go. You just do what you want all the time. All right. Number four, never having to compromise, like on decor, style, or colors.
2: Okay.
0: All right. Fair enough. Number five, being able to binge TV shows without having to wait for another person so you can watch together. Yeah. We've all been there.
2: Yeah.
0: Okay. Or a lot of people have.
2: Yes.
0: Where am I? Number six, being able to do absolutely nothing all weekend without having to explain it to anyone.
2: Okay, I like that one. That's good.
0: Yeah.
2: Still do that anyways.
0: This one's funny. Cooking a meal that lasts a few days. Ever since I moved in with my partner, there's no leftovers anymore.
2: That's a good point.
0: Ah, okay.
2: The key one is the dessert not being there when you're looking for it.
0: Yeah.
2: I mean, if I'm looking for something at 3 a.m. and it ain't there, I'm devastated.
0: Are you?
2: It happened 2 weeks ago.
0: Really? What, was this cereal?
2: I was furious. No, it was my cheesecake.
0: Oh.
2: And she still hasn't admitted that she took it.
0: Where was the cheesecake from?
2: It was Presa.
0: La Presa. Okay. And so you woke up and thought at 3 a.m. that you had some cheesecake in the fridge.
2: Yes.
0: And it wasn't there.
2: It was not there.
0: And
2: she is she won't cop to it.
0: Your significant other has not admitted that she took it out of the fridge.
2: No.
0: Are you sure you didn't eat it?
2: See, this is why I haven't pressed it, because like 98% of me believes I didn't eat it.
0: Okay.
2: But there's a 2% chance that maybe I did. So I don't know. I don't think I did. I think she ate it.
0: Okay.
2: I think she was mad at me and ate it.
0: I got another one. Here's another one that you can do. This is talking about people who live by themselves. Someone said, well, I just got home from work. I am pantsless, watching WWE Raw and eating double stuffed Oreos.
2: That's funny. That's my girlfriend does that religiously.
0: Yeah.
2: That's what she does.
0: All right.
2: Thankfully.
0: There you go.
2: I like those.
0: All right.
2: Those are solid.
0: Do you like that?
2: I like that. I love Reddit.
0: True Maroon says, good morning, boys. Good morning, True Maroon. How are you, buddy? It's game day, man. It is. Mississippi State softball against the Lady Red Raiders, Texas Tech. Dogs, Samantha Ricketts and the Dogs against the Lubbock, Texas Red Raiders, where Jackson just told me that they poached a player from Stanford that they're paying $1.2
2: million. That's correct.
0: Is she pitching today, I assume?
2: Oh, yeah.
0: Well, they can pitch all the time because it's softball.
2: That's right.
0: Right? Now. Because of the way you pitch, there is no pitch count or any count or whatever. It doesn't have the wear and tear on your arm from that angle that throwing a baseball does.
2: Right.
0: Or when you serve, like somebody like Rafael Nadal, who does, you know, 7.5 million serves over the course of his lifetime with that shoulder. Or Tom Brady threw the ball 4.8 million times over the course of his career practicing and games. Okay.
2: Now, there is a silver lining to this. Silver lining is that girl got shelled against Florida recently.
0: That's not good. You would rather her, I think, usually like a player like that gets shelled and that's it. They kind of emptied the tank on that.
2: Yeah.
0: I hope I'm wrong.
2: She gave up 12 or 13 against Florida recently. State played Florida real well.
0: So
2: there's a little hope there. There's a lot of hope.
0: So State is the underdog out of all the eight teams as far as Vegas odds that you just referenced to me an hour ago.
2: By far.
0: Okay.
2: Cinderella time.
0: Okay. What it is. All right.
2: In every sense of Cinderella.
0: Cinderella. A little bit. With Oklahoma, I think if it had been somewhat, if they'd have played someone else, maybe not quite as much. Is that fair?
2: Yeah.
0: All right. It's National Hamburger Day, brought to you by Martin's in Livingston. They've got great burgers and several different options. All right, enjoy it with an ice cold Michelob Ultra. Back in a second.

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0: If you smart, you go get somebody that's 300 pounds and smell like bacon that's ready to come out the end, because we need defensive linemen.
1: Good morning. Welcome into the Out of Bounds show. 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They even let Jackson Meadows in there sometimes. Crystal Sky Casino is open, and gaming and dining, Louisville, Mississippi, and Bocoma in Laurel, all three properties connected, and sister properties, two of them, sister properties to Pearl River Resort. I'm your host, Bo Bounds, and Bo Bounds Straight Funk with you. I don't know if we're going to exhale or not today. This has been an interesting week, that's for sure. I know, you know, a good chunk of people around here will start to lock into college baseball tomorrow. And the last three-game series is Mississippi State and Ole Miss are trying to host. And we'll see how that looks as the Dogs go to College Station and Ole Miss goes to Tuscaloosa. Did I just say that? Yeah, Tuscaloosa. I was on Tuscaloosa Sports Talk Radio yesterday. Ryan Fowler was all hot and bothered about this Lane Kiffin stuff. And I wasn't as hot and bothered about it as he was, and I think he was confused. And which confused me. So everybody was confused. But anyway, we'll see if it settles down a little bit. You know, Lane being Lane, baby. And as far as content, the gift that keeps on giving. The Dancing Rabbit Golf text line is 601-885-3776. Find us on X at Bo Bounds. And your Busch Light caller line is 601-707-3750. Busch Light and burgers on the grill tonight. That's a winning combination. Kind of like Lane Kiffin and LSU. Straight Funk, how do you feel about it? Or do you even feel about it yet?
2: Well, what's today?
1: Well, I'm going to go with Wednesday.
2: Okay, yeah. That's the weekend.
1: Okay. Yeah, I mean, why not?
2: Hey, once 4 p.m. here, it's over.
1: Over. Absolutely over.
2: I like the winning combination, though. And then you mentioned Lane and LSU.
1: Yeah, well, Busch Light and burgers. Ice cold Busch Light with a hot burger coming off the grill the way you want it. Okay?
2: W.
1: Yeah. We did some deer sausage last night that was good.
2: You like deer burgers?
1: I do.
2: Okay. You like them better regular burgers?
1: A lot of times.
2: Is there a time and a place?
1: No, I mean, I like them a lot of times better than a burger.
2: Okay.
1: But if the burger's like top shelf burger meat, then I'm in too.
2: What is that, 100% Angus?
1: That'd be nice.
2: That is real?
1: Yeah, I mean, that is absolutely real.
2: Okay, so that's some BK, have it your way, doesn't do that.
1: You know, I don't think they do. I don't remember the last time I've had a BK burger, but I know I haven't thought about one since you just said that, and I'm hoping that I talk about all the time, whether it's today or 20 years, I'm hoping I can make it without another BK burger. I would think it's been at least 10, maybe 15-ish years.
2: Really?
1: Yeah. Yeah. I did have Dairy Queen last week.
2: Kind of surprises me.
1: Why?
2: Just because they're open in the time of the day that we're up. And that sometimes you need a burger, or, you know, sometimes you need a little juice, and You know, sometimes you're in places that don't have a lot of options.
1: Yeah, you're right. But, I mean, how many times do you really are you in a place that doesn't have a lot of options?
2: Okay, if you didn't have the places to eat, you know, on site at Pearl River, you'd be kind of be strapped, right?
1: Yeah, but I do.
2: Yeah, I know. I don't know where you would have been. Surely there's remotes where that's been one of the top four restaurants in the city.
1: No. Well, I can't think of one, but where my options are like three places in Burger King, I can't think of that, but maybe. I mean, let me ask you, have you hammered Burger King lately?
2: No.
1: Okay.
2: I like their breakfast.
1: Really? It's not that good.
2: It's not, but that, you know, they were the first people that showed me croissant bread.
1: Do they still have it?
2: Yeah, oh, yeah.
1: Wow.
2: The croissant ones? Yeah, that thing's forever.
1: Aren't they kind of hit and miss? Sometimes they're open for breakfast and sometimes they're not.
2: You talking about Burger King in general?
1: Yeah. Okay, yeah. I always got the sense they were like, you know, we may or may not open today. Let's just kind of see how everything plays out.
2: I mean, it's a day-by-day basis there.
1: Okay.
2: Or day-to-day. It's awesome.
1: All right.
2: What a business model.
1: Oh, I think it's great. It's National Leprechaun Day. We used to have a guy in our studio. We called him the Leprechaun. I can't remember his.
2: Not Blake.
1: No. I mean, there's some overlap there.
2: Sure.
1: But this guy looked like, I think he dressed up as a leprechaun. He even embraced it. I can't remember his name. He was before you.
2: Hold on.
1: He was. I cannot remember his name. I that is so bad.
2: Like you're talking about, like was he involved with the show or you called him in? Oh wow.
1: Yeah. Briefly. I mean, he wasn't long. He was the second producer.
2: Yeah.
1: But I don't even know how we. I did not know him, so I don't even know how we stumbled on getting him into the show. And he kind of played a role in a shtick for a minute, and it kind of fizzled out pretty quick. But, you know, you try different things, different times, stages and phases, all that stuff.
2: That's a tough role.
1: Yeah.
2: That's a hard one.
1: Yeah. And I mean, I think we poked fun at him. But anyway, it's also National Crouton Day. I love croutons.
2: Man.
1: I went to Taste Italian Kitchen yesterday for lunch, and I get the Caesar salad. When you get the soup and salad, you get the Caesar on the side so that you can get your croutons and there's nothing on them, and you put them in the smoked tomato bisque soup, and that is heaven. Yep. National Apple Pie Day.
2: There we go.
1: Man, when I was 9, 10, 11, that was my favorite dessert. Apple pie.
2: Why?
1: I don't know.
2: My
1: mom made it.
2: Okay. Yeah.
1: Yeah. I mean, it wasn't store-bought or the garbage, McDonald's. Like slices that you get that are just, that taste like artificial cardboard
2: hot
1: cellophane.
2: Hot and ready, baby.
1: I know.

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0: saying, you know, I work for the Navy. And, you know, anytime I get around boats, I get overzealous.
1: 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Bo Bounds, Straight Funk with you. As we head into the last, the 28th, 29th, and 30th game, except for all but two teams, I guess. Holy moly. Last three games before Hoover. Here we go. Dogs, Rebs. Then we got Lane Kiffin. He's never going to stop. So that is built-in content for days. It's so funny, people trying to overthink this thing. He doesn't care. I mean, he got what he wanted out of the deal. All right? And then when people that he was taking shots at made a big ordeal out of it, it was exactly what he wanted.
2: Yeah.

0: All right, good morning. Welcome into the Out of Bounds Show, ESPN 105.9 The Zone. Our friend Jermaine Benoit, Nourished and Empowered, is joining us. 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And good morning. Can I say happy summer? Yeah, I can. It's late May.
1: We're here.
0: How are you?
1: I'm great. How are you?
0: Well, we're glad that you're in studio with us and hanging out.
1: Yeah.
0: It's good to see you.
1: I love coming in. It's always fun.
0: I got to ask.
1: Yeah?
0: How was Barbados?
1: It was amazing.
0: It looked...
1: Have you been?
0: No.
1: You need to put it on your list.
0: It looked like y'all had a blast. It looked beautiful.
1: It was amazing. And here's a fun little tidbit on that trip. I've got friends that can just plan, they're fun to travel with because I just show up and say, how much do I pay? The home that we stayed in, we rented a home, and it was the former U.S. ambassador's home.
0: Okay, that's cool.
1: To Barbados, yeah. And it was so cool. And it came with, a staff that, cooked and cleaned and washed your clothes and a butler and all these things. But once you split it between... seven of us.
0: Right.
1: It was so affordable and so cheap, and it was a really cool experience.
0: Did you fly through Atlanta or Miami or
1: Atlanta,
0: Fort Lauderdale?
1: Jackson to Atlanta, and then Atlanta to Barbados is like a four and a half hour flight. So it's not that bad.
0: That's not bad. We went to St. Lucia over Christmas holidays, and it was about four. Four and change from Atlanta.
1: It's just past St. Lucia.
0: Okay.
1: Yeah.
0: And everything was great.
1: Amazing.
0: The food that your chef was preparing looked amazing. And it looked clean. I thought about
1: it.
0: I was like, Jermaine's excited because this is all clean food, which you get more of that down there.
1: Yeah, just naturally. Islands. So a lot of fish. The food, the restaurants are fantastic. The snorkeling is amazing.
0: Okay.
1: We all cannot wait to go back.
0: Do your friends, are a lot of them into... the grounding and the ocean dips for magnesium, are they into that?
1: No, not at all.
0: Really?
1: They look at me like I've got 18 horns coming out of it.
0: So when you get outside in the morning on a vacation with you're down there with girlfriends and you're getting sunlight in your eyes in the first hour.
1: Yeah.
0: Are they like,
1: they're still
0: there's
1: sleeping.
0: Jermaine.
1: They're still sleeping. They're like, oh, good for her. If I go and they're getting it, they're like, oh, well, that's an added benefit for this moment or whatever. But no one's as excited as I am about it, as is my whole life, my family, everybody.
0: Right. Well, I'm all in, and so are a lot of people that have listened.
1: Yeah, I agree. Once you really get it and understand it and start to feel the benefits, it's, you're kind of a sold soldier at that point.
0: I want to ask, we know that let's talk about grounding. I'm obsessed with it, but I know we've talked about it, the mitochondria and the inflammation and all that.
1: Yeah.
0: You're 100% that it works.
1: Yes.
0: And it can't hurt because you've got your feet in nature on the ground on earth.
1: Correct. And it just kind of makes intuitive sense.
0: Right.
1: But I also understand now just through my schooling and training that I understand what's actually happening in the mitochondria, through the electron transport chain, if you even want to go that far.
0: Right.
1: And so there's actually, it's scientifically shown that it actually is doing a number of different things for our health.
0: If you can only do 5 minutes, does that help?
1: Absolutely. The moment, if you can only do 1 minute, the second that you touch the ground, your body is transferring electrons. So it's decreasing your protons or your positive charge and increasing your negative charge, which, I always say it's positive to be negative. We want to be in a net negative voltage for the cells to have the energy to do all the things that our cells need to do.
0: Okay.
2: So would you consider it a calibration, essentially?
1: Yeah, whoa. That's a great way to say that.
2: How about that?
1: It's a big word.
0: That's a really big word.
2: That's what we're doing over
0: for straight funk.
2: Calibrating.
1: Calibrate your cells.
0: Okay.
2: Is it the vibrations? In the vibrations and the constant movement that everything's always in the world. The
0: reason, this is cool.
1: It is part of it. Right? It's almost for lack of a better term, it's almost like there's a matrix surrounding us.
2: There is.
1: And you can't see it, but there's there's electromagnetic frequency, whether it's man-made or the Earth puts out something called the Schumann resonance. That's its natural electromagnetic frequency. And so we are more attuned to interact with the Schumann resonance than the Wi-Fi and all of the, you know, the radiation that we're exposed to in our modern world. That's what's offsetting the natural vibration.
2: Gotcha.
1: Yeah.
0: Okay. Sunlight in your eyes, no sunglasses.
1: Correct.
0: Does 5 minutes work?
1: Well,
0: or you'd rather go closer to 10, right?
1: Well, the longer you can, the better, because your body's reading energy. We have receptors in our eyes and on our skin. They're called melanopsin. And that melanopsin, we kind of chatted a little bit about that. The melanopsin is reading that the light energy. And there's different colors, like the Roy G. Biv, you know, like the rainbow of light that we can't really see, but our body sees it. And it's absorbing those light frequencies, and it's telling, this is a fun word to say, there is a receptor deep in our brain called the suprachiasmatic nucleus.
0: I love that.
1: So it sounds like supercalifragilistic expialidocious, but it's the suprachiasmatic nucleus, and it's deep in our brain, and that melanopsin, that sun code, is speaking to that receptor in the brain, and then that is offsetting all these different hormonal and cellular processes throughout the day. Okay. So the light, you want to get light throughout the day. You want to get that first morning light, you want to get early mid-morning light, you want to get midday light, and then evening light, and then blocking blue light at
0: We'll
1: night.
0: Talk about that on the the other side. All right. Jermaine, follow Jermaine Benoit, nourishedandempowered.com and nourishedandempowered on Instagram.
1: Correct.
0: And she's going to join us for this 24-minute segment coming up. We'll take a quick break. Mm-hmm.

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0: 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No, here we go now. Outbounds, ESPN 105.9 The Zone. Our friend Jermaine Benoit is joining us for the next, well, to close out the show, next 24 minutes. And we'll talk travel, health. I think health is wealth, too.
1: Yeah.
0: It ties together. And all kinds of fun stuff, from sunlight to grounding to actually good vitamins and clean food and melanin. Did I say that right?
1: Melanin, yeah.
0: All right, we want to hit that. ESPN 105.9 The Zone. Jermaine and her friends just got back from Barbados, and you recommend it?
1: Yes, I can't wait to go back.
0: Okay.
1: Yeah.
0: It looked great.
1: It was amazing.
0: I mean, yeah.
1: The people are so wonderful. Yeah, it's great.
0: And then you got clean food, which makes you happy.
1: Yeah, and the food there is the restaurants are fantastic. We're all foodies, so we tried all the hot spots, sure. And it was all really good. It was great. It's where rum, it's one of the main distilleries of rum and stuff. So
0: premium rum is fantastic.
1: It was good. I don't normally drink that kind of thing, but sure. When you're on the island, you do, and it was great. So
0: it's funny you say that. I had not either. You know, when you're in college, you drink crappy rum with something.
1: Drink whatever other crap.
0: Right. Yeah, here's a cup of something. Okay, great. And obviously rum and Coke, and that sounds terrible now. But like 16, 17 years ago, there became a rum craze, and Nathan McCarty at Briarwood Wine and Spirits got me a bottle of Ron Zacapa.
1: Okay.
0: And I was like, he went, just pour it neat. And I was like, no way. Because I was thinking, you know, Captain Morgan's white label, which is garbage, like Jose Cuervo.
1: Yeah.
0: It was fantastic. And then you got the plantation rums and those things.
1: Yeah.
0: They're just excellent.
1: Yeah. When we were there, I didn't do it. It was because it was our last day and I wanted to stay out, you know, on the beach. But sure. Two of our friends that were on the trip went and did a rum
0: distillery
1: at one of the old plantations.
0: Nice.
1: And I really wanted to do it. I just didn't want to make the drive.
0: You had to get
1: on
0: your
1: the
0: tan.
1: Last day. I had to work on my melanin.
0: All right, so let's get into that. Jermaine Benoit, check out her site, nourishedandempowered.com, and on Instagram and Facebook. But Instagram, Jermaine's super active, Nourished and Empowered. All right, so let me go over what we have here. I want to get in, because you just made a post.
1: Yeah.
0: On melanin.
1: Yeah, it's a superpower.
0: Okay, talk about this, because we're all looking for a superpower to feel a little bit better as we age through the aging process.
1: Well, if you think about a tan, everybody inherently knows that having a tan makes you look better, right? It makes you more attractive. That's why women will pay for a spray tan, or, you know, back in the day, you used to go to the tanning beds and that kind of thing, right? We inherently know we are more attractive with a tan. And I think there's reason to that. So understanding, so melanin, which obviously gives us the pigment in our skin, It does way more at a deeper level. So it actually, in the presence of the sun, without getting super like clinical technical, it breaks up and becomes an antioxidant in the body. And so it will actually put out fires. It's what we call a selective antioxidant. So it's an we don't want antioxidants that put out every fire. You know, you've got the thing going on with your foot. You want your body to mount a response to that. So you wouldn't want to take too many anti-inflammatories right now, because we want the inflammatory process.
0: I haven't taken anything.
1: To work for you. What melanin does, it is selective. It only goes to where there are fires, basically, in the body. And because of this, your body can burn through. So you can lose your tan quicker if you have a lot of inflammatory issues going on in your body.
0: Okay.
1: Or if you're overexposed to non-native electromagnetic frequencies, so like radiation or Wi-Fi signaling, if you're, you know, going through, you know, different tests in the hospital, you've got to have a lot of x-rays and things like that, your body is pulling that melanin into the system to put out and help prevent damage from radiation. So there's actually a couple of studies, too, that show that, you know, you can buy, like, these stickers now. I mean, I've got a safe sleeve on my phone that prevents too much electromagnetic frequency from coming from it. But there are studies that show that melanin is actually a better protector of electromagnetic frequency than any of these like safe shields that you can put on your Wi-Fi and stuff to prevent against electromagnetic frequency.
0: So just getting in the sun.
1: Just getting in the sun, but responsibly. I mean, we don't want to burn.
0: Right.
1: You're burning, you're hurting yourself.
0: Okay.
1: So that's why we always say.
0: But fair-skinned people can get in, like me.
1: Yeah.
0: 10 to 12 minutes, 15 minutes at a time, a couple times a day, especially like on the weekends or if you're at the beach.
1: Correct.
0: People like you, you can get in for a lot longer because you're dark complected.
1: I have a little bit more melanin in my skin.
0: But it's all good as long as you're not doing it to the point where you're burning yourself.
1: Correct. Your body, when you start to turn pink and you're in the sun, which is you really, for a lot of people, it can happen kind of quickly. That's your body's signal to say, hey, we're getting to that point. So that's actually a histamine response when we start turning red. And that is the body saying, hey, we have our limit for this session.
0: That makes
1: so
0: sense.
1: That you can go back in. And so you just start, but the longer, the more often you do that,
0: you build up,
1: the more your body has the resilience to do it. It's called, and it's called heliotherapy.
0: Okay.
1: So sun therapy. And there are, I mean, back in the day, they used to have sunning decks at hospitals.
0: Yes.
1: And they should roll today. You out. I know. And you slowly start to build a sun callus.
0: Unbelievable.
1: Yeah.
0: And we went away from it.
1: Yeah. Unfortunately.
2: Too healthy.
0: And you believe it's the most light/ vitamin D. I think I'm saying this right. You tell is the most important thing. Everything starts there.
1: Yeah. And it's not even just vitamin D because we already know vitamin D is really important, but it is without getting too far into like the science weeds, basically heat and light, you have an internal battery. And so we're trying to constantly build that battery at the cellular level. So when we're in infrared heat and light, it expands the battery, and then getting sun and grounding makes the battery stronger, basically.
0: I love this.
1: And that happens at every single cell level, like in the mitochondria. So then your eye cells get to be the best eye cells, and your liver cells get to be the best liver cells. And it helps to protect our body from long-term disease states.
0: Okay.
1: So, yeah.
0: Jermaine Benoit on ESPN 105.9 The Zone, health coach to the stars. 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She's got all kinds of amazing things and health tips and fun tips to recommend. And you can, I think Jermaine agrees, you just incorporate what you want.
1: Yeah. I mean, this is a lifestyle, you know, like if I'm coaching someone, we're doing little baby steps until that becomes normal. And then we add on something else. Right. Because unfortunately, this is all very normal stuff, but our lives are structured in a way these days that it takes us away from that.
0: Right.
1: So it's like trying to remember and then incorporate that. And any little bit helps, and then we just keep layering on. It's like the stacking effect.
0: I love what you say here. Most everybody's going to the beach this summer.
1: Yeah.
0: Once or twice or three times. You just got back.
1: Yeah.
0: So use the beach as a meta spa.
1: Yeah.
0: And so expand on that. People are having a great, this is what's, you said this like last year.
1: Yeah.
0: The great thing is you go down there with family and friends and you're having a great time.
1: Yeah.
0: But you can do this almost.
1: Yeah.
0: And it's low hanging fruit.
1: It's free.
0: Right.
1: It's all free. So one, take a dip in the water. So the water is a couple of things. One, like if you're in the ocean, there's a ton of magnesium and sodium and all these electrolytes naturally in the salt water, right? Yeah. And that is the most bioavailable form of magnesium. Our body can absorb it most efficiently. So you're getting that extra magnesium. Magnesium, we know, we need magnesium to be on board for all the other minerals to work correctly, and it powers hundreds of different processes in the body.
0: Love it.
1: So you got that. You want to spend about 20, 30 minutes just in the water. It's also, moving water is also grounding. So you're getting that whole grounding benefit from the moving water.
0: Real quick, is that in a lake and a river too?
1: A lake, a river, anything that's moving.
0: Okay.
1: If you're in like, still water and it's not moving, you're actually not getting the electrons basically from it. And then just touching the ground, you're grounding, you're g- grabbing electrons. So you're touching the sand, have your foot in the sand right. while you're laying out there, and then grabbing the sun, which you're using to make vitamin D. So you make vitamin D from cholesterol in the skin. Okay. So when we have cholesterol, it uses, in the presence of sunlight, it converts to vitamin D.
0: Okay.
1: So
0: Jermaine Benoit, Nourished and Empowered. Follow her on Instagram, and she's got the website, nourishedandempowered.com. I love this one. Foods that naturally protect us in the sun.
1: Yeah, and they're going to make total sense because they are the foods that are prevalent in areas where you would be at the beach, so or in the summertime. So foods that are red, so let's think tomatoes, strawberries.
0: Watermelon?
1: Watermelon, red bell peppers. They have something called lycopene in them, and that lycopene acts as a natural UV protectant. So it allows the body to take in more sun without burning the body, basically.
0: That's so cool.
1: It's so cool. I mean, our skin is we're a solar panel. Like, you're trying to capture the light so that it does good things for our body, but we don't want to burn. And
0: right.
1: And naturally, these foods grow in the presence of high sun, like in the summer.
0: So did the foods that you just talked about, like red peppers and tomatoes and watermelon, so does this go through August?
1: Yeah, I mean, honestly.
0: Or maybe even September?
1: Yeah, especially around here in the South.
0: Okay.
1: It just depends on where you are in the world.
0: Right.
1: But like here, depending on the season, like you could go into October with it. But it always lines up because if the sun is still really high and still shining, then it's producing what you need. When the sun starts to go away, it stops producing what we need, but we're not in the sun as much.
0: Right.
1: If you're transitioning into a melatonin kind of season. Winter is melatonin.
0: Right. And that's why you say store it up from March through October.
1: Correct.
0: Especially where we live, because we can do that.
1: Right, because you're building your reserve that's going to take you into the
0: January and February when cold as all get out.
1: Exactly.
0: Okay.
1: Yeah.
0: All right. You mentioned the foods, and we'll piggyback off this.
1: Yeah.
0: Seasonal foods and why they matter. Like, you're big into this. It's almost quarterly for you or something.
1: It is. I think of it as like winter, fall, spring,
0: right.
1: and summer kind of thing. Yes. Okay. So here's the thing. There are a couple of things. One, when we eat seasonally, you're just grabbing the greatest amount of nutrition that this food can offer you, right? Because it's right. being grown and then you're eating it right away. Two, your microbiome changes throughout the year based on the sun cues. So we're able to better digest different foods based on that time of the year.
0: Okay.
1: So I always say, like, if you're having, let's say, a mango smoothie in January, is mismatch because your body knows good and well in Jackson, Mississippi, that mango did not grow here. And so it's almost
0: unbelievable.
1: It's almost like giving mixed signals, you know, like in a bad relationship, you get mixed signals and that kind of thing. So the body is taking that mango smoothie and you think you're doing something healthy for yourself because you're like, new year, new me, and I'm going to do a smoothie diet for the first 30 days. But the body is like, what the heck? We don't have the energy. So it actually clogs up your mitochondria. It has something, these fruits, and this is the other part of it, these fruits that grow and vegetables that grow in the summer, they have something called deuterium. And that is, simply put, a heavy hydrogen water. Your body can utilize that and burn through it when you're in the presence of high sun. So like in Barbados, I could eat all the mango and pineapple I wanted because it's seasonal down there and I'm in a ton of sun.
0: And your body knows, hey.
1: So my body can burn through it. But if you're having it out of season and there's not enough sun, that deuterium will actually slow down your mitochondria. So it's slowing down your cell function.
0: Okay.
1: And that's why that's so important, because we're just trying to keep our cells and our mitochondria as healthy as possible, especially as we age, because that's our longevity.
0: Mitochondria?
1: It's our longevity ticket, yeah.
0: Okay.
1: Yeah, that and muscle.
0: All right. Jermaine Benoit, Nourished and Empowered on ESPN 105.9 The Zone. She joins us on the Farm Bureau Insurance Guest Line. She's live in studio. You can watch us on YouTube, search Out of Bounds sports. All right, let's go to.
1: Well, I was going to add too, because we didn't talk about this on like foods that protect against UV, but this is a super interesting one. So astaxanthin, which is found in a lot of seafood that's got like a red color. So like salmon, lobster, shrimp, things like that. It gives it its kind of red color. Yeah. Well, that astaxanthin also is very UV protective. And what's interesting is that those foods are also high in cholesterol.
0: Good cholesterol.
1: And so you are making vitamin D by cholesterol in the presence of the sun. So it's perfectly designed that those foods are exactly where you need them. Your nature, God, is giving us exactly what we need, where we need it.
0: The roadmap's there.
1: No, you just eat seasonally and locally, and you're going to be great.
0: All right, Jackson Meadows.
2: All right. Yeah, I think Cinnamon Toast Crunch is seasonal all year. So.
1: Yeah.
2: Thankful.
1: Yeah. We could get into what cereal was originally designed to do.
2: It's probably population control.
0: It's pretty much all garbage, isn't it?
1: Yeah, so it is.
2: All of it.
1: And look, back in the day, I loved cereal. That was the best breakfast ever. But Dr. Kellogg was a Seventh-day Adventist. But this was back in the early 1900s. He actually wanted to stop people from basically having sex. And so he...
2: Nice.
1: Realized that grains would do that. And Kellogg's cereal was produced to basically decrease estrogen and testosterone and your natural drive.
0: Wow.
1: Yeah. And it's super fascinating because honestly, I look back and that cereal was probably even more healthy back then. Now it's just a sugar bomb.
0: Well, yeah, it was clean.
1: I mean, it's like dessert. Yeah, exactly.
0: It's artificial garbage.
2: Yeah.
0: But we give him hell because
1: he has delicious. I'm not going to lie. Cereal is delicious.
0: I mean, with that much sugar and artificial flavor.
1: Milk, it's like a milk. Dopamine hit.
0: That's what I wanted to ask you. Milk.
1: Yeah.
0: Yeah. Are you, there's this debate.
1: I know.
0: Pro and con.
1: Yeah, it'll go on forever.
0: If you can get clean milk.
1: Yeah.
0: Is it good for you?
1: I think so. I mean, everybody's got their own opinion on it.
0: They do.
1: It's a big old debate. Milk can be inflammatory, but more so what they have quote unquote done to it.
0: Right.
1: So when you pasteurize milk, you kill off all of the enzymes that you actually need. The body needs to fully digest it.
0: So you need to buy it at a farmer's market or something.
1: Yeah. And in Mississippi, it's a little bit harder to do that.
0: I bet.
1: There is one particular brand. I'm thankful that I'm starting to see it. It's called Kalon, and it is pasteurized, but it doesn't have like all the added stuff, and it's pasteurized at a very, very low heat. So it's a little bit easier. Like you can buy that at the grocery store. You can buy it at Whole Foods, I know.
0: So it's about as good as you can get.
1: Here. But better is, or best, I guess, is to try to find a farmer and buy raw milk that's been unpasteurized.
0: Okay.
1: And know the farmer. I mean, you want to know how they're raising their cows and that kind of thing. Yeah. Okay. But I think it can be incredibly healing to the body if it's done correctly.
0: Okay. Jermaine Benoit on the Out of Bounds show. We got a couple of minutes here. Now, has your mom watched the show?
1: Oh, she loves it. She sends it to all of her friends.
0: Okay. Love it.
1: She does.
0: We'll, you know, chop up the segments so that was so funny when you told me that she's watched it a few times.
1: Oh, she loves it. She loves it.
0: Okay.
1: And her and my dad will, like, if they have a long trip, they'll just like re-listen to it.
0: I love it. That's so good. Molecular hydrogen.
1: Yeah.
0: This is one of my favorites.
1: Me too.
0: So I take this every day because you recommended it a couple of years ago. Now Wendy takes it.
1: Yeah.
0: We got about 4 minutes here. And we may can hit one other thing, but give me the quick minute and a half on molecular hydrogen and why you believe people should take it.
1: So molecular hydrogen is, So, okay, we were talking about antioxidants earlier, right? And antioxidants, what happens at the cellular level is, or why we need an antioxidant, is that sometimes we have a cell that gets oxidized and it'll break off a hydrogen. And so it becomes open and exposed. And if that's not a saturated hydrogen molecule, then oxidation occurs. And that's, we're starting to degrade cellular health. So what molecular hydrogen does, it can go around the body and it'll say, oh, there is an uncoupled, there's an open spot where we can go in and plug in and then re-saturate that molecule. Okay. And when it's saturated with hydrogen, it can't oxidize. But again, it's selective. So we don't want them, like, you don't want just everything being like antioxidized, because right. again, we need our body to mount responses to things. But molecular hydrogen is also one of those like selective antioxidants. It goes exactly where it needs to, but it doesn't harm where it shouldn't.
0: Isn't that beautiful?
1: And bringing it back to what we talked about earlier about melanin breaks down in the presence of sun to molecular hydrogen. So you're actually producing your own molecular hydrogen through melanin and proper sun mitigation.
0: I may outlive Elon, even though he's got 300 billion. Yeah. There's no telling what could happen here.
2: Stem cell.
0: Hey, does it matter when you take it?
1: I don't think so.
0: Okay. No. I know you mentioned morning and afternoon. I go back and forth, but I've been taking it in the morning.
1: Yeah.
0: After I get off the power plate.
1: For whatever reason, I tend to take mine in the afternoon.
0: Right. You mentioned kind of mid-afternoon. Yeah, mid-afternoon. Good either way.
1: Yeah, either way. It doesn't matter.
0: You don't have to have food.
1: Nope. Okay. You don't. And it doesn't, I mean, it's like a shot, basically. Right. Like it's, you're dissolving like a tab in water, like an Alka-Seltzer almost.
0: And you want, we got 1 minute. You want people to drink it as soon as it has.
1: Dissolves.
0: It dissolves.
1: What, it still has bubbles coming because that's what you're trying to get. If it goes too long, then you're not actually getting what you came for.
0: Okay.
1: Yeah.
0: All right, cool. We got to get you in again in like a month.
1: Yeah, let's do it.
0: There's so much more to hit.
1: There's so much. I have a bunch of topics that we can go through.
0: And our listeners love it. And so, and it ties in with all the fun things that we do.
1: Yeah.
0: The beach, going outside, the lake. You know, cooking out, that's still daylight, sunshine, and all that.
1: Yeah.
0: Okay.
1: We'll do it.
0: All right. How long do I have? 1 minute? All right. Well, there's always more time later to hit some things. Jermaine, thank you for coming in.
1: You're welcome. Great to see y'all.
0: Jermaine Benoit, nourishedandempowered.com. And on Instagram, give her a follow right now. Nourished and Empowered. Have a good Thursday. Mississippi State, Texas Tech in the College World Series in softball at 11 a.m. And we'll see you live from Starkville tomorrow as Mississippi State, Ole Miss, and Southern Miss will all play in college baseball live from Starkville tomorrow. See you.

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17: Sometimes a new answer screams at you. College football seems more of a whisper. It is Chuck Oliver Show. It's a Thursday. It's a Thursday in May, and we got plenty to talk about. And we don't talk much politics on this show, and I'm going to do my best to not talk much politics today. I'll talk about potential ramifications if something actually becomes law, and then is either, because it has to become law first, then is either implemented or not. What do you mean? Like Title IX became law. And it wasn't a snap of your fingers. Okay. Was it last year or 2 years ago? At the Final Four, we saw the March basketball tournaments. We saw the discrepancy in accommodations, workout facilities, all provided benefits. Title IX, like 50-something years ago. So as soon as something becomes law, like Ted Cruz and another person are talking about, I can't remember her. I think it's a her from Washington. If that becomes law, and then it's either implemented or not, we'll get to it. I promise you. But right now, I'd rather talk about stuff that may relate to on the field. And we'll do that later this hour. Ryan Lavoy, close personal friend of mine, Sports Call Auburn. That's where you're going to get him. And Alex Goldfish, she was asked like everybody else on planet Earth, what playoff bracket are you in favor of? And his response was, I don't think anybody should care. He's like, "What? Who cares what I think?" He gets it. He's like, it doesn't matter. Like, why? I think what he was really feeling was, why would anyone care? He's like, who cares? And then there are a bunch of people in media. Well, we care. That's why we're asking. Your fans care. No. A slightly better way is, why would anyone care what the Auburn coach or the Arkansas coach or the NC State coach or the Minnesota coach thinks about this? They really shouldn't. So that was Alec Golish at SEC meetings. But again, there's a lot of on-field to talk about because kickoff times and early season schedules, maybe the first block of the season, a lot of that's been determined. So we'll talk with all kinds of things Auburn with Ryan LaBoy. Hour two, Jarrett Johnson inside the Red Raiders. It's a 247 thing. NCAA looked at Brendan Sorsby and said, denied. So where does that leave the Red Raiders? Where does that leave this year's Texas Tech team? Because, you know, playoffs and stuff. We will catch up with Jarrett Johnson. Then John Reed, Fox Sports Knoxville, Morning Drive Yonder, Talk Sports is his show. John's going to join us. Josh Heupel has acknowledged that Chas Coleman is dealing with things and hasn't really been in the weight room, hasn't really been on the track, hadn't really been helping with the seven man. He's around, but he just hadn't been around. So that's a big deal. That's one of their number one portal imports. So we'll see how that all gets worked out. But again, I mean, you've got the actual human being involved, the carbon-based life form with a family and feelings and emotion. You've got all that. We discuss more often on this show, what's it do to the two deep? Because I'm not qualified on the other stuff. This stuff, I was like, oh, yeah, I can tell you what this means. I don't know about the other. So we will talk with John Reed, Fox Sports Knoxville. I want to say sometimes a new answer screams at you. Maybe it even takes a second for like the echo to hit the wall and then come back and then we hear, because there's always a lag, even when it's obvious. Obvious to almost everyone involved. If we go back in time through April 1986, Reunion Arena in Dallas, you've got March Madness, Final Four, and it is a slightly up-tempo affair in Dallas. You have the national semis between Duke and Kansas, and then Louisville and LSU. And then advancing to the national championship game, Louisville beat Duke on that Monday night. So that, I just picked a year 40 years ago that also happens to be a giant mark in time for college basketball. So the final scores, the winning points in these three games, the last year without a three-point shot, 71, 72, and 88 points. Those are the winning point totals the final year without a three-point shot. Now, I thought it was pretty obvious that the game had changed when they said, if you shoot from, wasn't it 19 feet, 9 inches?
18: Correct.
17: That's a layup almost now. So they put it at 19.9, and I was like, yeah, that might not be far enough back, and it wasn't. So it took a couple of seasons, and then everybody, because there were coaches who came out publicly, we're not going to be a gimmick team like that, and I was like, if you take one step back, they give you 50% more points. That seems like a pretty good deal. Well, if we look at the final year without the shot, again, the winning totals for the three games of the final four, 71 points, 72 points, 88 points. 4 years later, when an entire recruiting cycle, like all of that had come through, the winning points, 90, 97, and 103. It was kind of screaming at us. And by the time 4 years came by, folks, it looked like Papa Shot at Dave and Buster's. Heath, is Dave and Buster's everywhere, you thinking? Or is that just, does everybody know Dave and Buster's?
18: It's pretty common.
17: Fantastic, Dave and Buster's. It looked like Papa Shot at 19.9. And there were just, I mentioned yesterday for no real good reason, Andrew Gaze. It's like this 25-year-old Australian that, you know, parachuted in for a season at Seton Hall, just shot a bunch of threes. They're playing for the title. Seton Hall. Why? Because they got it. They understood. I think that was P.J. Carlissimo, maybe? And he was like, yeah, let's shoot a bunch of threes. In fact, let's shoot a lot more threes than virtually everybody else we play. It struck me as a good deal. And then by about 2 or 3 years later, every coach in college was like, yeah, we're shooting a bunch of threes. Sometimes it screams at you. In college football, I don't know what's happening right now. Greg Sankey was speaking. Don't know if y'all saw his comments. But Greg Sankey, according to him, yesterday, the SEC is still by far the best college football conference. He says, if you look at just head-to-head last three seasons, and if you look at just the last three national championships, he says, that's a pretty narrow band. I don't think that's true, but whatever. He says, that's pretty narrow. And he said that the SEC stands alone. If you look at the entirety of our league, and then he goes and lists a bunch of superlatives. Most competitive, strongest football. Like, he goes through all this stuff. So, Greg Sankey stumping for the SEC. I know what you've seen on the field. But trust me, we're still the best conference, and I mean by far. Now, the SEC commissioner then proceeded to break down play-by-play of how close Texas was to beating Ohio State and then advancing to the title game until Sark got screwy down on the goal line. Now, I said that last part, not Greg Sankey. He just talked about like what was how close Texas was. Then I added on and Sark screwed up. But he starts breaking down the, what was it, the Michigan, Allie's like, Michigan, Alabama, it was overtime and it was a one-play game. And I was like, all of that's true. Now, he didn't go full on Dabo. If you remember Dabo, I'll give him credit, man. Over the last probably like three or four seasons, Dabo's got the belt for if you take away. Hey, if you take away just the turnovers, what, just your turnovers? Or are we going to let the opponents take their turnovers away as well? Because Dabo, he had, I think, the Duke game a couple years. He's like, hey, you changed five plays. And I'm like, what? You can't change any plays. But if you change five, that's usually, I don't listen to if you change that one play because you can't change any of them. But Dabo, he's got the, man, he's bold when he says if you could change. Greg Sankey didn't go there. Greg Sankey didn't say, hey, if we could change some plays. He said it came down to a play or two, and a lot of previous times the SEC made those plays. In these instances, recently, over the past three seasons, when the Big Ten has won all three national championships, and I believe it was 4-0 head-to-head in the playoffs, I think, against the SEC, in that narrow band, he said, yes, those are the metrics, but look how close they are. And then he named individual plays, and he didn't go our way. All right. If you

We're still the best. And LSU? Maybe, by the way, maybe. LSU could be a national champion this year. Absolutely. They're going about it a way like, I don't suggest going about it this way, but if you're maybe three best defensive linemen are all true freshmen, not a normal path to championship success in the Southeastern Conference. They may do it this year. Man, and Lamar Brown ain't even on camp. Okay, anyway, LSU could win a national championship this year. Absolutely they could. You're going to win the SEC or then three playoff games or maybe four with three freshmen on the D-line or uncertainty on the offensive line, like whatever it is, fill in the blanks, or everyone introducing one another until in August. The problem is, I don't know who to finish the sentence with. Ole Miss? I don't know. As of yesterday, I'm not worried about Pete Golding. I've already said I've kind of decided I'm going to stand in the corner when he's around. I'm not worried about him, but I'm a little worried. Like, he strikes me as reckless, and we've said that before today's show. We've talked about Pete Golding. I was like, he may be a little reckless. He may be a little too chest out, you know, for my good. Did y'all see what he did yesterday? You're out of order. The entire system's out of order. He said, I'll burn everything down. I'll take people with me is not usually a successful approach because you wind up having to kind of take some people with you. But that's what he basically, if you didn't see the comments, I was like, all right, do your thing, Pete. Pete Golding talking to the media, and he looked, there were cameras. There were like live mics rolling. He said, if they come after me, I'll expose the whole system. Boom, you think Dabo named names? I'll name names. I'll expose, wait, they don't want this fight. No, Pete, I think they do. Like, what do you have to risk? A lot. What's the NCAA have to risk right now? This is like, honestly, you're getting, hey, we're going to play slap fight with the heavyweight champion. And Ole Miss, you're the champion. Like, you're an SEC program that really is a playoff contender. The SEC, body blow, body blow, body blow. Man, they've been taking it. And you're setting it up to where you're going to say, oh, I'll give you all kinds of information. Like, why is that a Dabo did that, and the NCAA has opened an investigation in your program. Why is it? I'll give you all kinds of teams that are cheating. Okay. So I want to say, and Ole Miss will right the wrong. It'll get the college football universe back in a line. I can't say that with a whole lot of confidence because when I, by the day, get a little more shaky on your head coach, hashtag Sark. Like, there's a lot going on in the SEC as far as high-level, I'll say great football. To win a national championship or to be a national championship program that we look at in, you know, May, and we say, oh, yeah, they could steamroll. You've got to be elite, and that's a word Kirby used to use. Used to. Doesn't use it much anymore. Who looks like LSU in 2019, or Mac Jones and Bama and that bunch in 20, or Kirby the next two? Like, who in the SEC looks like that? Okay, do the national champions look like that right now? Kinda. Now, Indiana was more workmanlike. That was defense and a Heisman-winning quarterback. I don't know. That sounds kind of familiar. So they weren't blasting everybody 58-3 like Florida State back in the day, or a bunch of SEC, Joe Burrow, Alabama. You know. But it was brutally, it was almost like an NFL-dominant team, that sort of approach. Ohio State? Yeah, Ohio State looks like it's, all right, that's a dominant, elite, wire-to-wire college football national. There are some examples. I don't know if they're in the SEC. I don't. Might be. Indiana, nobody saw that 2 years ago, and they didn't even have Mendoza yet. So there are a lot of candidates, a lot for really good or even great football in the SEC. I don't know if I can identify anybody right here last week of May and go, oh, yeah, that's a great candidate to be an elite team, to be a national that'll change the narrative and back up Sankey.
I don't know who I can fill that blank in with right now. All right, short break, and we jump into

0: next.
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0: As I said, we don't talk a lot of politics on the show, but probably 70% of fan bases are about to want us to. Because if you look at the numbers right now, there's 138 teams that play FBS football. And I think, and this is not an unusual opinion by this point, there are a lot of folks who have come around to at least a version, if not this exact same thing, 20 in the Big Ten, 20 in the SEC. there are 34 teams that are already in those two conferences. Notre Dame would get in. That's 35. That means there's five spots, and we've talked about how like three of those probably are sewn up as well. Florida State, you're not one of them. You may be, but you're not. So there's probably about, I don't know, 40 get in. There's probably, I'm going to say 48. And so that means there's like 70% of college football fan bases who their team would not make the cut into 20 and 20 in those two conferences. Well, this bipartisan bill from Ted Cruz and the other person, who I don't know, but the bipartisan bill would eliminate the final step of college football transitioning to the NFL, the super conference or conferences, the Big Ten getting 20 and the SEC getting 20. It's Congress. This is sketchy. However, the Republican and Democrat who have said, we're on this together. And then they got like a junior Republican and a junior Democrat as well, said, us too. They're trying to make sure that the other like 90 schools don't get cleaved out of college football relevance. That's what they're hoping. And that's what's going to happen. So I support it. Don't. I don't know if you get the online poll and you can press 3 on your phone. Do whatever you do. But I'm telling you, a direct motivation of that inclusion in this bill is to you cannot have college football super conferences. That's to make sure that out of 138, there's more than about 40 that remain relevant and have any reason to continue playing college football. So that's basically what that bill is saying. Heath, am I kind of on the bullseye on that one?
5: Yeah, I mean, that's certainly part of what they're going for there. There's no doubt.
0: Yeah, there's a bunch of other like pillars off of the bottom of the stool there. But that the one concerning the precluding super conferences, I think the motivation is to say that Tulane and Tulsa and Middle Tennessee are still able to play football.
5: Yeah, and look, again, that for so many of these different people that you're trying to get to vote a certain way on Capitol Hill, that is the big issue. I mean, that's been the staple for a long time. Whenever there's been a controversy, oh, Tulane's left out of the playoff, time for somebody from Louisiana to, you know, rattle the gates and say, oh, we're mad. And, oh, Utah isn't getting a chance in 2004 as an undefeated team. And an ambitious state attorney general starts making noises about we're gonna investigate for fraud and whatnot.
0: But wasn't the fable coming out of Oklahoma that you have to take the Cowboys if you get the Sooners?
5: That one was out there for a while. I think there's two things people believe. There's stuff like that, and there's that it's required that the state schools play, that there's a law.
0: No.
5: And there's almost never an actual law, as it turns out. And the other part is you can have a law, but there has to be a penalty for the law. So, like, what are you going to do? You're going to arrest the school presidents if they don't play? Like, what's the consequence of the law? But in the case of Virginia Tech, where that actually did happen, where the governor had the leverage at the time and basically told the ACC, you need Virginia's vote to get what you want, and Virginia's not voting yes unless Virginia Tech gets into the ACC. There has been a time on record where that strong arm worked, and so I think some people just sort of assume, well, the politicians can do that everywhere, not realizing if one other vote had been different, if, for example, Duke had been voting for expansion, which they weren't, then Virginia Tech would have been out of luck. It's like, well, Virginia doesn't have to vote yes, but Virginia's vote's not the vote we need. But it was that time, and so it worked out. Chuck, just going back to the Pete Golding thing, Matt Hayes of USA Today, in addition to what he got said on the podium there, you know, kind of took it a little farther with this idea. He's going to, quote, expose the system in the event that he's taken down. This is right out of the playbook of people who think that you could say to the trooper who's pulled you over for going 80 in a 70, people have been passing me all day, man. I'm just going flow of traffic. People are zooming by me. He doesn't care.
0: No.
5: You're the fish that's on the line. Like, you can't tell the fisherman if you're the bass, hey, buddy, there's a 10-pound bigger bass right next to the boat. They don't care. You're the fish that's on the line. And the idea that somehow that's a defense is just idiocy. And okay, you want to give them evidence on more people. I'm sure they're more than happy to listen.
0: Rocket, Pete.
5: Yeah, by all means, start talking. We're all for it. But I just, this one of the questions was, how is he going to adapt to being a head coach? If he thinks that this kind of stuff is a winning strategy, that causes me to wonder how well he's going to adapt to actually doing all the aspects of the head coaching job, not just X's and O's.
0: Oh, you're spot on that. How you do one thing It's how you do everything. And the NCAA, to that threat, they're like, so it is on a flash drive? Are you going to send it to us? 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
1: The Zone. Everything in college football has changed over, like, nothing changed for about a century, and then everything changed over like 2.5 years. So, like, it's all done a 179 degree turn, including what we want out of strength and conditioning coaches. I know if you go back to the ancient times of like the 80s and 90s, there literally was one way to do it. You would stand over the guy and yell, "One more!" Like, that was it. Then it started to change, and we want guys to be more explosive or whatever your technique was. Well, Auburn needs to go fast. So they've got a new strength and conditioning coach, director of performance, but it's the guy who had been working with Alex Golish down in Tampa. So getting players ready for that pace, it's a different sort of thing than just I increased my bench. And that's who the kids are going to be working with a lot right now, the new strength and conditioning coach, I believe George Cordes, I believe. The 90% chance I said that wrong. Let's welcome on right now from Sports Call Auburn. He knows what it's about. Ryan Lavoie, what's up, friend?
2: Not much, Chuck. 100% chance you said my name correctly, though, and I believe you also got George Cordes' name correct also.
1: Snap! Proof that Auburn grads can get names correct. All right, let's talk about strength and conditioning, but really it's conditioning, it's pace, because this is giddy-up. Talk about just like what you have heard about the offseason with the new strength and conditioning program, the new coach, and the new emphasis, because it's a lot of snaps.
2: It is a lot of snaps, and you know that is becoming the way of the world. We see in general the average offense going quicker and quicker now, obviously, and Alex Golish is no exception. We know that from his time at Tennessee and certainly what he was doing at South Florida. And look, you know, we got used to the last few seasons of Hugh Freeze saying, I'd like to go faster, but I don't know if we could. I'd like to go faster, don't know if we could. And there was a litany of reasons for that. But I expect that Auburn will be very ready to go fast in 2026. And even though they're bringing in a ton of transfer portal players, as you mentioned, again, they've got a lot of South Florida transfers, and that's no different with their strength and conditioning program. And what they were doing at USF was going incredibly quick. They do run a lot of snaps. And also, too, honestly, you know, when we think about offenses going quickly and the attempt to tire out defenses, Chuck, I honestly think about how we have the longest media timeouts we've ever had. And it feels like we have more breaks than we've ever had. And so, you know, the defensive side of the ball, it's asking a lot to get them more tired on any one possession. Really, you're trying to accumulate that over the period of a game and hoping that in the fourth quarter that's where it comes to pass. So, again, I think that what Auburn is trying to do is they are trying to get back to running the football, doing it quickly, and trying to accumulate those snaps.
1: Talk offensive line, because, you know, that's always the most exciting thing. But talk offensive line, if you can, because there were a few spots on Auburn's roster where in spring not everybody was there, especially if a transfer like the kid from Michigan State wasn't there. It's hard to project what it'll look like in August, but do the best you can. Start at tackle and move in.
2: Sure, and you're referring to Stanton Ramel there, the Michigan State transfer, who, in my opinion, is still slated to start at left tackle for Auburn, despite a little bit of an absence there. You know, with the other tackle, they're still looking at a couple different options, but Joe Simmons, the James Madd transfer, has got a chance there. I think what they always knew is that in the interior of the line, they knew Cole Best, the South Florida transfer, would start at center for them. He had started at South Florida there. It looks like there has been more competition beside him, with maybe Dirk Plaus, the left guard transfer from Miami. You know, Jacoby Ward's been given a chance. So there's still one or two positions maybe at guard there that they are looking at. But I also think Cole Skinner, the other South Florida interior lineman transfer, I think there's a pretty good shot that he starts at right guard. So I would say that they probably feel good about three of their positions right now. Still looking at maybe four names for the last two spots. But those South Florida guys, certainly, as with anything that we've been talking about with Alex Golish's first year, it's a sense of familiarity where, you know, they certainly, you know, when you bring in a whole new roster, whole new staff, you'll take anything you can get in terms of things that you know. And, you know, Alex Golish feels good about knowing Cole Best, Cole Skinner, in that interior of the line. And so that's where they wanted to start building their offensive line. And then, like I said, I feel pretty good that at least Stanton Ramel is safe at one of the tackles, probably left tackle, and then they'll go from there.
1: All right. I'm starting to get, like, I don't know, this sort of suspicious confidence in the wide receiver core. Or actually, no, correct that, the passing game, because the wide receivers were talented last year. That passing game never clicked. Because of the imports, because of the quarterback and his track record, tell me what you think the just the bottom line production from the wide receivers could be, because they've been talented. They just haven't been a whole lot of production out there.
2: Yeah, it's an interesting dynamic, Chuck, because obviously if you're just looking at pure talent, I think everyone in the world would take last year's grouping just based off of that. But what the hope is here is that the operation as a whole is completely different. Now, Keyshawn Singleton, I think, is incredibly talented, and I think people are going to realize that. You know, they've got raw speed with guys like Chaz Nimrod, and, you know, they're going to have their options, and they do have one holdover from the all the freeze recruiting, and that's Bryce Kane, and he was kind of the quick twitch guy that didn't really get much playing time, but was thought to be he could be a gadget guy too. So I think really that the thought is that the operation as a whole, because the offensive line could not get much worse pass blocking last season, because Jackson Arnold played into that and did not know where to go with the football, did not maybe have a system where he could get a lot of quick passes off and know where to go with the football easily. The thought is that this line will at least block better, that Byron Brown, because he's known this offense so well, will know where to go with the football, and that because it's going to be so run-based, it's going to take some pressure off of the offensive line because they're going to be able to use play action and hopefully not get themselves in a lot of third and obvious passing situations. So I think the thought is it's not just about the wide receivers, who, again, they lost some great ones and they're going to be playing on Sundays, but it's about the operation as a whole being much more sound.
1: All right, flip it around, defense, because, I mean, you see a kid running around as a freshman sometimes, and I did that with DeMarcus Riddick. I was like, all right, this kid, it's going to work. Like, he's going to be a stud. I was thinking it was just going to be him coming back from the shoulder injury that was going to determine his production in 2026. Talk about that, if you would, but also talk about the competition, because he may be 100% healthy and spend a lot of time watching. That is a deep, talented bunch.
2: It is. It will arguably be Auburn's best room. Now, I think the running back room will have maybe be its offensive counterpart. But, yeah, Chuck, I mean, if you told me last year that Auburn was going to have a tremendous linebacking room and that there was going to be one guy that would be all SEC caliber, the answer would have been DeMarcus Riddick. And, of course, it was not him. It was all the things that they've got and more from Xavier Atkins. And you know, but again, it was not just Xavier Atkins. It was Elijah Melendez. And, you know, it was guys that they realized that were coming along much quicker than they thought. And, you know, Melendez as a freshman last year to kind of override some of what DeMarcus Riddick was doing was incredibly impressive. And so they obviously, it was one of the biggest retentions, probably the biggest retention to hold on to Xavier Atkins. So I think this linebacker room is going to be incredibly solid. I also think, to be fair, I think that people are probably sleeping on the front of that defense too a little bit. I mean, they've got some guys from Jared Smith, who was, you know, another freshman last year that had some flashes. Auburn was really excited to get Dallas Walker another year of eligibility up to plug the middle of the line of scrimmage. And then Deshaun Womack coming from Ole Miss. I know statistically it was not loud, but they believe the tape shows that he's got a lot more to give. So I think the front seven as a whole could be a real strength for Auburn this year.
1: Last question, Ryan LaBoy, Sports Call Auburn. Okay, this is what we do in May. We obsess over things like kickoff times being released. What has the pulse of the Auburn fan base responded with? They got a couple of night kickoffs for the first two home games.
2: Chuck, I'm glad you asked, because I actually have a pretty impassioned opinion on this. So my first year covering Auburn was 2018, year out of college for me. And Auburn played Southern Miss. It's the last time they played Southern Miss. And I don't know if you recall a random game against Auburn and Southern Mississippi, but that game was delayed by over 2.5 hours. And it was a 2:30 kickoff. And we know that Saturdays in September are very much prone to a lot of heat in the South, but also severe weather. And so for these games to be night games inside Jordan-Hare Stadium, I think I speak for many, many people in saying very excited about that. Obviously, the Auburn-Florida dynamic, even though these programs have struggled, there's just going to be some linkage between the two. And I think that it's a national, certainly an SEC conversation, but still a national conversation on the dynamic of John Summerall and Florida versus Auburn, who, again, certainly had John Summerall at the top of the list at points in the coaching search. And these two programs, of course, used to be great rivals. I don't need to tell anyone about that. So I think it's a really cool deal that that will be under the lights. Now, obviously, there's going to be another huge one in the SEC that night between LSU and Ole Miss. But Auburn fans in general, very excited to get these night games and lessen the chance of severe heat or severe weather.
1: Yeah, I remember a West Virginia game one night watching the metal benches from the Mountaineer sideline being pushed out to middle field by the rain, not the wind. So you're right. It can get nasty. Ryan, I appreciate it, man. The insight's always wonderful. Thank you.
2: Absolutely, Chuck. Appreciate it.
1: Ryan Lavoie, Sports Call Auburn. Yeah, they were trying to play West Virginia. It went very exciting game, a lot of big plays, but I want to say they told everybody, all right, y'all get out of the stands. Y'all, go stand in the concourse. So, all of a sudden, you got, 80,000 people trying to get into the concourse at the same time. Delayed the game, came back. And so that happens everywhere now. If there's lightning within X miles, we're going to delay this for Y minutes. And I think Y is 45 now, perhaps, maybe. So, lightning delays. I don't know. I'm not being cynical or snarky here. I can't remember a bunch of rows of fans being electrocuted at SEC stadiums or college. I don't remember. I'm sure it's happened. And it was a tragedy. I don't remember it happening. But if there's lightning within X, well, then we're going to delay by Y. And that's a real thing, especially early in the season. Okay, short break. Continue next.
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3: We're constantly changing. We're not allowing anything to stick and get into a rhythm or a routine in college football. And again, it feels like we're always chasing the next. And we have made some really good improvements to our calendar, how we operate, in the way things need to progress. And, you know, for me, it's like, how do you find a rhythm or a routine or right practices? How do you gather enough data? How do you look into your analytics if you don't allow something to grow?

0: car driving back. He didn't know, but as he's driving back from SEC spring meeting, he had us on the radio. Chuck Oliver Show, talking college football. That's Eli Drinkwitz, Missouri head coach. And the reason I'm saying it sounds like he was listening. We started the program today talking about sample size and talking about when something is so drastically new, occasionally the code to crack, it's obvious. It's right there. That's college basketball. Take one step back, you get 50% more points. Okay, that sounds good. And it took about 2 years, and then everybody was doing it. Well, college football, we're now transfer portal. The kids started using that four-game thing. That was supposed to be for the coaches. Remember the adults in there? Like, we need to make sure these kids are ready, and it's all for the benefit of the kids. It was for the benefit of the coaches. They didn't want to have to sit somebody for 12 games. Well, just sit them for eight. I can use them a little bit. And they'll be more experienced, and that'll help me. Basically, that's what it was. Kids immediately turned it into a four-game, like, pro day. That's what September became. And then a bunch of them jump in, you know, I'm going to transfer now. So that goes back to, oh gosh, 18 or so. And then the portal actually becoming a thing. And then name, image, likeness, and that was 21. So, like, over the course of about, I said 2.5 years, 3 years. So all of this changes. Well, the last brick really was 2021. It's 5 years later. There's no clear path to how to construct your roster, what you really need to invest in. How much do coaches actually matter? I mean, I'll tell you right now that, you know, that Jimmy's and the Joe's, that was always true. I think it's even more true now because you have fewer players who have been in your system for 2 years at all, or three, four, or five. Are you crazy? Let's go back. There are fewer players in your system for 2 years. So that means we're not going to do as much with them, extensive game planning I'm talking about. We're going to keep it a little bit more in the middle, which means, all right, how good are our Jimmies and our Joes? So we know that's happened. All right, but what positions? Because now we've got a payroll. And barring what Ted Cruz and the other person do, maybe that changes. But the path, like Eli's right. Like we have a real small sample size, and if we change things right now, then it's going to kind of start us all over. I want to make the playoffs. I'm sure you do. Mike Elko had a good point earlier this week, and it's snarky, and it comes from a guy who made the playoffs last year. He's like, making the playoffs, it's okay for it to be hard. We know about staying employed, so when I hear that ADs and coaches, what they want, of course they want more spots. We went to the playoffs. We went to the tournament. We made a regional. It's just putting a skin on the wall. Just make acquiring the skin a lot more easy, a lot more doable. That's kind of what that goal is. So, Eli, I'm with him on that one. He also says he doesn't want to do away with the SEC championship game. So, there is a lot at stake. Kirby said he also wants to keep the SEC title game. And he quoted, he's like, $80 million to $100? Where are we going to get that money from? So he went straight to the brass tacks, and he's right about it. Got 16 teams, and they're dividing up like $8 million or $80 million. It's a lot of cabbage that you got to go back to the same sources that right now you're already wringing blood out of. So, like, Kirby, he went right to it. He's like, what about the money? When he talked about the SEC championship game. What's up, Heath?
1: All right, so Chuck, I'm going to give you two sets of games, and I want you to tell me of the two, which one sounds more appealing to you. Week one, you've got Indiana welcoming North Texas. Week two, Oklahoma at Michigan. Week three, it's Kent State at the Buckeyes.
0: I'm going to go week two, Bob.
1: There's a whole other set of three games coming.
0: Oh, no, I just like week two in that one.
1: Yeah, week two is good. Coastal Carolina, West Virginia, Washington State, Kansas State, NIU, Arizona. Of the two, there's no question what the best game is. But if you
0: I'm
1: had
0: still
1: to put
0: banking on number
1: three,
0: one.
1: Okay, so you're just the one game is good enough that you would take
0: it
1: number.
0: Is.
1: And of course, why is that game good? It's because an SEC team is playing on the road in Big Ten country. Otherwise, if you take that game off the board, if it's CCU West Virginia against Indiana and North Texas, I think CCU West Virginia is a better game, although the better team's obviously Indiana. And NIU Arizona, same concept. probably a better game, even though Ohio State's clearly the best team that's playing football of the four. The reason I bring this up is because one of those, the one that does not have Michigan and Oklahoma, is the slate that Turner's got. Turner that's got like a leftover sort of spare parts package of Big 12 games. They've got a package that, to me, two of the 3 weeks is better than the one that is the featured national noon, big noon kickoff, going to be there hyping it up game. And the only reason that there's one game in the first 3 weeks that the Big Ten's crew has to work with is because a high-profile SEC team is coming to Big Ten country, which is not something that's likely to keep happening too
0: that
1: much.
0: That ain't good, Heath.
1: If you are Fox, like, Lord knows, the Big Ten has been more than happy to complain about, oh, that last week of the SEC season is so terrible. They shouldn't be allowed to do that, on and on. Well, then how come they're allowed to completely sleepwalk through the entire month of September, and that somehow is fine? And if I'm Fox, and I'm paying these people the money I'm paying them, and I'm also doing everything in my power to try and publicly manipulate things to be pro-Big Ten, I think I've got a right to say, hey, guys, help me out here. It's time for some folks in the Big Ten to learn how to play some conference games in September, because we, if we're going to have a featured window, have got to be doing better in week three than that. I can't have Ohio State taking on an opponent that will be out of the game by the third drive of the game in Kent State. I can't have that, guys. You got to start working with me and get me some better football here.
0: Yeah, that's like the Raycom Sports B game from back in the day. I mean, it's not just happenstance. It didn't just turn out that way. There were opponents who were dropped. So this is by the intent of the Big Ten schools that's what Fox has to put on the plate.
1: Yep. And I mean, my goodness, if that's the best game, just imagine if you have the downriver platforms from these games, what kind of games you're getting offered if you're somebody who has them through any other deal. So I just, the fact that it's even possible for, and I'm with you, that the one game shines so much brighter than the rest, that's probably the package you have to go with. But the fact that otherwise, out of those five games, if you did a draft of the other five games, that the other two games that were nationally would not get drafted before pick three at best out of the other five, that just says something. So, hey, Turner might be a better TV to have on than you think, but also, man, oh, man, watching them try to hype up Big Noon Kickoff live from Ohio State for this big riveting matchup with Kent State. Like, do they even – this could be wrestling, where it's like, in this corner it's Dave, and in here it's the 50-time world champion. It's going to be like that.
0: No, that Indiana game and the Ohio State game, that's like when, you know, a company acquires another one and they just kind of shut down a couple of subsidiaries. We're shutting down the subsidiaries. We're only going to take OU and Michigan.
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13: In the South, it's always college football season, and the king of college football reigns supreme all year long. 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
0: Everything that man told you is true. We talk college football. We do it year-round, have since 2014. 9 states, 71 sticks. What a wonderful, wonderful thing. If we DeLorean back 10 years, I literally just spun on 10 years, and that's where my finger landed, 2016. The number one offseason controversy in college, we were so precious. The number one offseason controversy was the Big 12 publicly stating, no more horns down, and we might penalize you. Well, clutch the pearls. It's a decade later, and today's headlines are a playoff favorite's starting quarterback is suspended for betting on games for the team he was with, and now he's suing to get an injunction so he can take the field this year. Like, and that ain't so far outside the norm. We live in bizarro land, folks. But we cover it as it comes. Let's head out now inside the Red Raiders, where you're going to find him dealing it out. Truest reporter for Texas Tech. Get him at 247. It's a wonderful place for college football coverage. It's Jarrett Johnson. Jarrett, welcome back. How's your Thursday?
14: It's going pretty good, man. Thanks for having me on. I always love being on your show.
0: Yeah, I appreciate the insight you bring, and it's just weird times that are just not weird anymore. So the NCAA said no to Brendan Sorsby being eligible. He applied for reinstatement, and they said no reinstatement either. So it's time for him to sue for an injunction so he can play in 2026, and that hearing, I think, is Monday. Tell me if there's anything really pertinent that I missed, and I'm sure there is, and what is the scouting report? Not for like the Baylor game. What's the scouting report for Monday in court?
14: Yeah, I'm no lawyer, so I'm out of my depth with some of that. But I think what you said at the outset is what I try to tell people who will listen to me, whether it be on the radio or online or wherever, is what timeline are we on? Kind of like you said, bizarro world, where seemingly things that, like you said, 10 years ago, 15 years ago, 20 years ago, we would have thought impossible, is like a weekly, if not daily, occurrence in college sports in general, and certainly college football is, you know, the figurehead, is the main sport. But in terms of Monday, yeah, Jeffrey Kessler, who I think is a name that's become familiar with college football fans. He's represented players, you know, in litigation against the NCAA. The House settlement case is, I think, a lot of people are probably familiar with. So he's leading the legal team for Sorsby. And I think that's, you know, that's important. That's worth noting. Also, the original judge who was going to rule and oversee the lawsuit recused himself because he was, or he is, a tech grad. There was a picture of him with Raider Red Tech mascot that kind of that came out right after he was named as the judge in Lubbock County Court, and they have a new judge presiding over the case, and he is. Of course, everybody wants to look and see where he went to school. You know, did he go to UT or A&M or no? According to everything I've read, he's a Houston and UTA grad in terms of, you know, undergrad and law degree and all that. So, you know, it's crazy that we're talking about this, but this is the story. And, yeah, Monday's a big day for – obviously for Sorsby, for Texas Tech, and the Big 12, and then, you know, possibly college football.
0: All right. Well, let's go to – this is weird. Let's go to way more of a known, Will Hammond, who I don't know about his knee. But A, good-looking kid, and then he got hurt. So I have read, I've heard it opined, that if he didn't have that injury middle of last year, there's a chance Texas Tech doesn't go to the portal for a QB at all. Okay, I'll listen to more. Tell me what you think is likely with Will Hammond health-wise, and then what the hope is as far as his game.
14: Yeah, great questions. Yeah, I actually asked McGuire, head coach Joey McGuire, after right, like in the post-game presser after Will got hurt, like, does this mean y'all now will probably go look for a portal quarterback? And, you know, he said that's something that would have to look at. And that's definitely, that's kind of where it started. And then obviously, you know, the defense played playoff level football against Oregon. If you watch that game, the offense clearly did not. So that kind of cemented it, like, you know, Tech said they need to go out and get a Jedi quarterback. But in terms of Will Hammond, yeah, I mean, he was a former four-star Elite 11 finalist, big-time recruit. You know, he's just a redshirt sophomore now. He's been thrust into some big time situations in conference game, in the middle of conference games, and played really well. I think a lot of people will point to the Utah game last year, early last year, when Baron Morton, the starter, got knocked out. Will went in there and lit it up. That's really when the game turned for Texas Tech. He also started in the loss at Arizona State, but if you watch that game, he actually led a couple of scores late in the fourth quarter, though overall the offense wasn't great in that game. He stepped up and actually gave Tech a lead in the final 2 minutes of the game, and it was surprisingly the defense that allowed Arizona State to go down and score, and that was kind of at the end of the game, and that was the difference. So there was a lot of belief in Will Hammond. He was considered the heir apparent after Baron Morton. A lot of people were excited because he was a true dual threat. And then he had that non-contact injury where he tore his ACL. And it was always going to be a nine-month proposition. Coach McGuire told me it was just his ACL. He didn't have any other damage. I saw him out there at spring. You know, he wasn't, like, gingerly walking around. He wasn't suited up. He hadn't been cleared yet. But he was, you know, like at least moving around. He wasn't like on crutches or anything like that. He has started throwing. He's expected to be cleared medically officially in August. And the talk had been late in spring that by game three, he would be all the way ready to actually play, like in shape, had been throwing, all that stuff. But, of course, with all this going on, it's no surprise to me, the word is he should be available by week one. So that's definitely something to monitor. Will he trust his knee? Will he still be a dual threat? But he has a legit arm. He does have some seasoning. He's just not at the point of his career as, say, a Brendan Sorsby.
0: Okay, if we go back to, like, the days of the Southwest Conference, I mean, on offense it was 3 yards and a pint of blood. Like, it was just what you did. You just mashed into people as many times as you could and tried to win the game through attrition almost. That's not what we do in 2026. I think that's what Texas Tech can do this season. They don't have two running backs. They got three. And that's not nothing, especially if you're going to have to, like, kind of slow play at the quarterback position, potentially, to start the season. Talk about the ground, because, like I said, that's not what we really do in modern times, but Tech may.
14: Yeah, I'm starting to see a shift. You know, if you think of it as like a pendulum or a cycle or whatever with college football, you see it a lot. The spread attacks and, get the ball to open grass and space and all that. It still works, but you start seeing defenses, adjust. 275-pound linebackers become 240-pound linebackers who can run sideline to sideline. So you're starting to see teams actually try and run between the tackles more. BYU likes to do it. Utah likes to do it. Tech did it a lot last year, actually. The running game was really good. Those three running backs, Cam Dickey was a 1,000-yard back. I think he was all Big 12 second team. Jacoby Williams is more of an in-space, smaller guy, but he also can run between the tackles. And, by the way, Cam Dickey's a good receiver as well. They utilize those guys out in the formation as receivers to pretty good success we saw last year. A couple of versatile dudes. And then they have Q, who came in from USC last year. He was expected to be the starter going in to fall camp last year. He had a non-contact knee injury, which cost him all last year. But I think he's going to be the number two, more traditional in the backfield running back, sharing carries with Cam Dickey, while Jacoby is more utilized all over the formation and will be the primary kick returner as a speedster, very elusive player all around.
0: I respect all opponents. I swear I do. The schedule, you got to look at that and go, all right, that may help as well the first couple of weeks.
14: Yeah, the non-conference on paper, like you said, respect all opponents, doesn't look strong. In terms of the whole schedule, I mean, objectively looking at it, doesn't look very strong. It looks favorable for Texas Tech. I will say, though, a lot of times you get into a season and things change. All of a sudden, this team is a lot better than one expected. So-and-so is down. You thought that was going to be, you had that circled, and maybe they had, a rash of quarterback injuries or something like that. The game that I'm looking at it's actually in the beginning, and there's a couple of games, early and late, and they're all in-state. Early against Houston, while all this quarterback stuff is getting

0: There's a couple of games against fellow in-state Big 12 opponents, Baylor and TCU, at the end of the season, which, you know, could determine if Tech goes to the Big 12 championship or not. I think Tech has a better roster than both those teams, top to bottom, but, you know, the Baylor games in Waco, TCU is, you know, kind of a rival. That's where most of Tech's fan base comes from, is the Metroplex. So that could be interesting to see how those games play out as well.
1: One final question. I'll let you run, a promise. I see BC have a home game on a Friday, and I don't think anybody in Boston cares one way or the other. May not even know. the state I live in, yeah, why don't you not play college football on a Friday night? You mentioned that Houston game. Yeah. Just give me the general pulse, either the Tech fan base or across the state, because I'm like, Texas is one of those places where don't screw with my Friday nights. Am I right or am I off base?
0: No, you're right. Cody Campbell has noted, you know, he holds several positions at the university, including chairman of the board. I think a lot of people know him around the country as, you know, just he's emerged as a huge figure, not just at Texas Tech, but in college football. You know, as one of Tech's primary boosters and all that, you know, he publicly said this is a terrible idea and called out Commissioner Yormark about it and everything. I mean, yeah, we love football in Texas. Like, literally in West Texas, it's mythical. With Friday Night Lights, that's not very far from Lubbock, Odessa, in terms of Odessa Permian. You know, books, TV shows, movies, mythologizing high school football. I was in Colorado with a buddy here recently in Denver, and was talking about his son at the big high school in Colorado, and we looked at the stadium and was like, this is a middle school stadium in Texas. Like, what? Where's the high school stadium? It's a big deal. I mean, I don't think that's any secret in Texas, and Tech fans, you know, a lot of Tech fans, their kids are going to be playing on Friday night. They're not going to not go to their kids' game and go to the Tech game. You know, Cody Campbell's son is a high school football player, by the way, just mentioning him. So there's a lot of people in Texas in the fan base that were not happy about that. You know, it's all about the almighty dollar. And, you know, that's what college football is. We talked about the timeline at the outset of this. And, you know, I'm not on any high horse begrudging people trying to make money, but, you know, the Big 12 is looking for TV slots to get more eyeballs, and I understand that. And Texas Tech and Houston are going to be a part of that on that Friday night. But people in Texas are not happy about that.
1: Yeah, you know, I had seen his comments, and I was thinking, well, he's just a billionaire, and billionaires aren't used to not getting their way. I want to know about the common fan. So I appreciate you saying no. Cody's kind of speaking for everybody. I appreciate you, Jared. It's always a wonderful convo. Thank you, man.
0: Thanks for having me on. You too.
1: Yes, sir. Jared Johnson, get him, 247 inside the Red Raiders. The owner of the NFL team in the market where I live, his team, Atlanta Falcons, they got to the Super Bowl about 5 years ago, 6 years ago, whenever it was, 7 years ago, 8 years ago. And he got class canceled at school the next day, like basically like in advance. But that's because you're a billionaire. You can do things like that. You're not used to hearing no. And so this is unfair and you run through me. And I was like, I don't think you do, but that's an interesting comment. That's the kind of thing a billionaire says. Do you know who I am? That's basically what Cody Campbell said. But I also know that when it comes to just gen pop, you know, my hand raised, college game. I love you. I love you. Love you. We don't date. We're married. Whoa, wait a minute. Why are you screwing up my Friday night? Like, no matter what, it's different. Like, there's a separate, why don't you play another night other than this? And so it hasn't really come to roost in a lot of places in the SEC. But it's coming to roost out in Texas. They got network inventory. All right. Short break. Me and Heath next.
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13: Never give away what you can sell. Plenty of ways that you can criticize Colonel Tom Parker. He wasn't a colonel. His name wasn't Tom nor Parker. But a lot of criticism. But the guy knew business. He could turn a profit. And one of his mantras was never give away what you can sell. And he did that with everything regarding Elvis, from feathers to shirts that Elvis may or may not have worn. Instead of just throwing things out, he was like, let's sell them for a dollar. So that was basically his principle. Don't give it away if you can sell it. The brand new, we hadn't said this in a while, the brand new Oklahoma AD, Roger Denny. You don't give it away if you can sell it. He says, hey, you know, if we could get, because he's an athletic director and he wants to be able to say under my watch, we've gone to the playoffs, blah, blah, blah, blah, blah. So he's biased. Just like the coaches. But the new OUAD says, college football playoff expansion. Hey, you know, one of the things we could do, that Bedlam series, the one that Oklahoma has all but turned its back on. Like, it's like Oklahoma State got kicked out of the Citadel. Okay? We can't look at them. We won't talk about them. That series that Oklahoma was like, yeah, ain't got time. You basic. The new OU athletic director saying, hey, you know, if we could expand to 24, which means losing a non-conference game, it wouldn't be quite as damaging. We could beef up the non-conference slate. We might bring back Bedlam. He's trying to raise public support. Now, again, the support of Petiti and Sankey, that's what really matters. But instead of, over the past couple of years, trying to find a way to make this happen, the OUAD is not going to give it away. He's going to say, hey, you know, carrot, stick, here, you want Bedlam back? Let's all get really loud in support of this 24-team playoff. Because, you know, if we get to 24, then we could play a team like Oklahoma State. You play Michigan last year, and you play them again this year. You could choose to play Oklahoma State. It doesn't have anything to do with the bracket being 24, 12, or 4. Plus, I don't know, you're Oklahoma. Flex. Silliness. But I give him credit from a business standpoint. And this is, by the way, you know, a life rule. We have it on the side of the life rule. Never give away what you can sell. Absolutely true. So, Colonel Parker, check that box. What's up, Heath?
12: So, Chuck, Hunter Yurecek is, of course, the AD at Arkansas. This is, let's not forget, also the person who is the public face of the college football playoff. Out of That's all true. The ADs, this is the PR-savvy individual who goes on TV every week, because the last guy was even worse somehow. He is not happy, and he is not happy, and so you want to let Razorback fans know, hey, I feel your pain. We're not happy. What's he unhappy about? Well, as he says, quote, I am extremely concerned and displeased about the recently released kickoff times for our football program in consecutive weeks this September and the impact it will have on the well-being of our student-athletes. ESPN has set our game at Utah for 9:15 Central Time on September 12th. We anticipate returning to campus approximately 6 a.m. on Sunday, September 13th, followed by an 11 a.m. home kickoff against Georgia just 6 days later on September 19th. Talks about it's going to cost him a full day of rest and on and on and on.
13: He's big mad.
12: Thanks for sharing. Like, that's just how it works, man. That's
13: he went public with
12: for.
13: It, too. You see the letter? Like, he published it.
12: Oh, yeah. No, it's got a letterhead and everything. I just think it's hilarious. It's like, sure, okay, whatever. If you see that in, like, the proposed schedule and you say, hey, guys, have you thought about this? We'd really appreciate it if you could change it. Feel free to ask. But in the end, it goes back to, it's TV, and you guys, all of this that you're doing is in large part, based on the money you get from TV. So Sankey was asked about it. He said, yeah, you know, that was brought up. In the end, their dime, their dance floor, basically, in terms of how this works. And so, yeah, that's just how it is. Because we see this every year, Chuck. There's some fan base that winds up first week or two of the season having to be a noon kickoff. And everybody agrees, noon kickoffs in the Deep South in September, very uncomfortable, not a lot of fun for anybody, would rather be at night. But you've got a whole day of broadcast TV programming to fill, so you can't have everybody kick off at 7 o'clock. When every game wasn't on TV, well, maybe you could get away with everybody getting to have a night game. But that's not where things are now. And so I just, a guy like Yurecek, again, is this just fan service? Is he just trying to say, hey, you know, Joe in Jonesboro, I tried, man. Is that what this is? Because otherwise, this just comes off as spectacularly tone deaf.
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13: I don't know the exact truth about all this, but as the fable goes, Sam Levitt was in Knoxville, having some ribs over at Calhoun's, and I don't know, Lane Kiffin's outside with a boombox over something like that. He like followed into Knoxville. I've got to get my QB. Or this would be a really different discussion this offseason with Josh Heupel. But I'm telling you, that guy's got buzzard's luck the past 2 years. One in a court case, one in a kid taking all the first team snaps for 13 practices and then leaving. So it's just been tough for a guy who knows quarterbacks and offense. It's been tough. And this season, I don't. It's not a normal path in the Southeastern Conference to start a quarterback who's never had any snaps anywhere in college, and that's basically McIntyre and Faison, Brandon. And suddenly you improve. It's not how we normally do it, but we'll see. From Fox Sports Knoxville, he holds it down every morning, 8 to 11. There's John Reed. John, welcome back. How's your day?
25: Chuck, I'm doing well. Hope you are, too.
13: Was there real disappointment when Joey, because I just want to look back literally for 2 seconds. Was there real disappointment when Aguilar lost his case, or was that kind of expected once we got out of last season and to the court proceedings?
25: Well, Chuck, it's kind of like you have a ex-girlfriend, you leave on good terms, but she's kind of your safety valve, and then she gets engaged, and now she's off the market, so you kind of lose that safety net. That's how I kind of felt when it came to Joey Aguilar. It was comfortable. It was better than the unknown of maybe playing two freshmen to an extent when it comes to experience, obviously. But I think I and at least half the fan base was ready for something new. Now, I do think that a lot of people thought that would be something new out of the transfer portal. And I know you just talked about Josh Heupel's bad luck. I will say one thing about that. It could have been a whole lot worse because option A seemed to have been Brendan Sorsby from Cincinnati, who had some ties in Knoxville. And, you know, if Josh Heupel was really snake bitten, he would have gotten Sorsby and then had him be completely ineligible due to the whole gambling scandal.
13: Yeah, I had a buddy of mine's a Tennessee fan, like, a few months ago, obviously, but he's like, do we want Bo Prabula? I was like, he's played, so yes, you would. Well, let's talk about what's real then, not what might have been. George McIntyre and Faison Brandon, who stud recruit, who came back. I mean, gutsy kid, come back, play in high school, state title, all that stuff. But tell me what you saw. Tell me what's real in May of 26 for those two QBs and Heupel in the offense.
25: What's real is that Faison Brandon has completely closed the gap from the head start that George McIntyre had as a redshirt freshman, both in the playbook, on the field, in the weight room. Size-wise, he's already eclipsed him. He looks the part much more even as a true freshman. So, you know, as far as I'm concerned, it's going to be Faison Brandon. I'd be willing to kind of put that claim in and plant that flag. McIntyre kind of disappointed people with his lack of seizing or capitalizing on the head start. And as far as I was concerned, if Faison closed that gap within 3 months of being on campus, that means he's going to pass him over the next couple months before we get to August and fall camp.
13: It's never a good or comfortable or thing you want to lose your left tackle, but when you look at the big picture with Sanders and then Lance Hurd, and I think the kid probably got a tough rep for some injuries and conditioning and whatever else, but Lance Hurd, he's a good enough kid, now he's at Kentucky. Big picture, because of the ability with David Sanders to go over there, is that a huge loss for Tennessee this year? Because he's the only starter who left through the portal.
25: Yeah, I think you could easily make the case that it's an upgrade at left tackle, you know, putting David Sanders, one of the best, you know, freshmen in the country, one of the highest recruits during his cycle, just at left tackle. I think that's going to be an upgrade. The question, of course, then becomes what happens at right tackle. And I know that they feel pretty good about another LSU transfer, which is funny because that's where Lance Hurd came from. But Ori Williams, you know, really turned some heads, and I think he is going to really have the inside track and be kind of locked in as your starter at right tackle. So I don't think there's going to be a big drop-off on the offensive line. You could also argue that it improves with just guys getting more reps and, like you said, only losing one starter.
13: All right. I don't care about any of the salacious stuff if it involves that. Like if it's grades, I don't care. Chaz Coleman, tell me what you think about his availability, because there are still 3 months before you kick off the season.
25: I said I would plant my flag in the Faison Brandon starting camp. I would plant my flag, build some concrete around it, put a nice roof over it, and call it home on the take that Chaz Coleman's not going to play for Tennessee.
13: Wow.
25: Yeah, like I think it's gotten to the point, once it went national yesterday and then you saw some of the local reporters, you know, finally kind of changing their tune, that Tennessee is quote-unquote getting their ducks in a row, I think the writing is on the wall that Tennessee is not going to put up with this much longer. And if you think, Chuck, over the last couple of years, Tennessee has been in the spotlight for similar situations. You look at, you know, Nico Iamaliava leaving. Last year with Boo Carter kind of doing something similar here. Neither one of those worked out in Tennessee's benefit. So I do think Josh Heupel can't afford a third go-round doing this. He has to show some growth and at least trying something different by getting one of the, you know, distractions out of the program.
13: Okay, then talk, I guess, a little more Arian Carter maybe, or T-Lander. Carter was going to the NFL, wasn't he, for a minute?
25: Yeah, there was talks about that. And, you know, I think he – in today's age, you know, you look at the college players that actually care about the college, that actually want to be at the school they're at, that actually want to, quote unquote, give their all. And I think Carter checks those boxes. But I do think it hurt him at the end of last year, him dealing with an injury and maybe not being as effective as he could have or should have been. I think you saw that with his NFL grades, which is why he ended up having to come back to Tennessee. It looked like Tennessee had kind of moved on going out and getting Amari Campbell from Penn State. But I do think Josh Heupel valued Carter as a culture guy and made sure to, you know, try to mend that fence, rebuild that bridge to the point where Carter comes back. So I do think Tennessee, from a defensive standpoint, with or without Chas Coleman, is going to have more talent on the field, you know, in 2026 than they did in 2025. I think you could say that really across the board at every position. But like you said at the top, that leaves the question mark that is the quarterback position.
13: Wrapping up, my man John Reed, he knows what it's about when it comes to the Vols. Fox Sports Knoxville every morning. You're in traffic. You're listening to him on Talk Sports again. John Reed, Fox Sports Knoxville. Okay, looking at the beginning of the season, we're getting times coming out now. And I'm not as concerned about Furman or Kennesaw State. I do respect all opponents. I say that all the time. The game at Georgia Tech, oh, my goodness. The tickets are gone. Big environment, small stadium. You know, Tennessee's used to 100,000 seats. There's like 50, couple thousand there at Georgia Tech. Do you think most Tennessee fans, like, I don't know, the students maybe, have any idea about the historical series with these two schools going way back to the SEC and all?
25: I would say no. I would say the average fan doesn't. We you know, and it's kind of a shame that Tennessee and Georgia Tech doesn't play in sports more often.
13: Yeah, they've got a long history going. Like I said, it was one of those things that even when Georgia Tech was independent before they joined the ACC, they kept on playing. It's one of those like Tulane LSU things that just goes away, and you wonder if anybody sees the value. But I hope it's going to be one of those games. You think Tennessee fans will invade Atlanta because, I mean, that's kind of what they do, right?
25: Yeah, and I give Georgia Tech a lot of credit for sacrificing some money and keeping that game or putting that game back on campus because, yeah, if it was in Mercedes-Benz, you know, I think Tennessee would have had a takeover. I am curious to see what type of impact the fan base can make, you know, at Bobby Dodd because there's not, you know, nearly as many seats. And Georgia Tech fans should be pretty fired up to get an SEC program at home. But I do give Georgia Tech a lot of credit in the day of ADs kind of selling out their program. They kind of stood firm and are trying to actually do what's best for the team.
13: Yeah, Ryan Alpert, the AD there, you can share with your listeners. I don't know if you already knew this. He sent out a questionnaire. Like, he quizzed his fans. What do you want? Because the Tennessee game absolutely was on the block, and so the fans are kind of taking the hit money-wise and say, come up with it somewhere else, but we want it on campus. John, it's always good stuff, brother. Thank you for coming on.
25: I appreciate it, as always.
13: Yes, sir, John Reed, Fox Sports Knoxville. Yeah, you know, Ryan Alpert had said, we've moved one game a year to the Dome. The NFL is about a mile and a half down the street. To the NFL stadium, and we owe them a game. Well, what game do you want it to be? And the big time, either non-conference, the Notre Dame game, which is friends with benefits. You know, the promoter, he wants to make his money back, but you also want a strong on-campus, I'll say, experience, not just for that night, but it gives people a reason to send in the big check and then all the other smaller checks. And then you purchase the tickets. It gives you more of a reason to do that when you can think back. Money aside, dollar signs aside, you can think, oh, yeah, that Tennessee game, and it was on campus, or Notre Dame, or Florida State, or Georgia, or whomever. When the difference is $5 million to a program, I'll say a program like Auburn with the Baylor game. Well, that's going to an NFL stadium. $5 million, a lot of money. It was $10 million, I believe, for Georgia Tech to move the Georgia game. And if you're a program like Georgia Tech, and here's what that means. You're not Ohio State or Texas. You just can't shake the tree and have millionaire donors just fall out of it. That if you're a program at that level, hustling for every last, I get it. You have to do that sometimes. They're not doing it with Tennessee, though. So it's going to be on campus, and it's a big deal. But it is only 50-couple thousand seats there. All right, short break, and Heath and I wrap up next. 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
1: Let me ask you a question today. 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Now, I'm not trying to challenge you, but maybe I can stretch you a little bit in a good direction. Jesus said that we must love even our enemies and pray for people who mistreat us. He said that if we only love the people who love us, that's not even love. That's convenient kindness. And everybody does that, even the worst people. And Jesus didn't just teach us to love that way. He demonstrated that love. The Bible says that while we were still enemies of God, Christ died for us. To really be the loving person you ultimately want to be, you'll need Christ in your life to love and save you, and then to help you truly be loving. 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
29: There's been circumvention of the rules the entire time. There's always somebody trying to. It's the policing of that and the navigating to make people follow within the guidelines. And what's happened with litigation is there are no guidelines, not just player eligibility, but on everything. It's a lawsuit away from everybody backing down. And so they strip the power from any regulatory agency that we would put in place. So at some point, you got to be able to say, how do we want to do this?
13: To reference to Tennessee and Virginia, for instance. Maybe Florida State? Not really. Chuck Oliver Show, continuing on Thursday. That's Kirby Smart in Destin, SEC spring meetings. And he was essentially saying, rules are great, but what about enforcing them and then us living with the results? What about an Alabama basketball coach not trying to put an NBA player on the floor? Like, what about that? Like, there needs to be some sort of allowance for the NCAA to decide stuff like this. As far as recruiting and transfers, names, likeness, and all the things that dominate the headlines today, when the NCAA hands out a ruling and the immediate response from Texas Tech is, we're suing because you declared our quarterback ineligible for betting on games involving the team that he was on scholarship for. So when the response is to take the power away from those who are enforcing, that's what Kirby's talking about. Now, the offshoot of all that and player salaries and revenue sharing. And do you remember that letter from the Pac-10 athletes during COVID? We want half the revenue. Well, I thought that's absurd. Not getting half the revenue. They're getting a bunch of it. Plus whatever comes through the extra deals on top. So it's not just 20 and a half for all your athletic programs. It's 20 and a half for all your athletic programs and whatever you can raise for LSU's football team and LSU's basketball team and the women's team and baseball and softball and everything else you play there on top of it. So, like, that's where we live today. And as part of that, and Kirby's part of it, he is, we're playing Florida State in Athens and Florida State in Tallahassee. Actually, we're not playing Florida State at all, but we may give you one game in a neutral site at an NFL field. On-campus games, they're always the best. But I'm not just talking about get rid of neutral site games. Mm-mm. Like Wake Forest, for instance. Heath, do you know, their stadium's like, what, 2 or 3 miles from actual, quote, campus? Is that right? 5 miles?
2: Probably about a couple, I'd say. Okay. It's not that far, but it's not a walk. It's not simultaneously like you're on campus, take a walk, you're at the stadium. But
13: you can't walk there, absolutely. So basically, even at Wake Forest, where literally it's a couple miles away, that's all. It still sucks. It's not on campus. UCF used to be at that just god-awful concrete reflecting dish in Orlando. It sucked. The stadium was not great, but I didn't think so. But just the fact that it wasn't on campus, and the UCF campus, you know where that is? The UCF campus is everywhere, but not like where the stadium is now. The U, it still sucks. Playing all your regular season games in an NFL stadium or down the street or off campus, wherever it is, if that's where your home games take place, it sucks. Well, guess what? It sucks if you do that for one game too. Because at least for like the U, all right, sign up for this week's bus. They have bus service that they provide to students for free. All you got to do is tell them, save me a spot, and then show up with your student ID. You're on to Fort Lauderdale. That's all you got to do. It stinks to have to do that every Saturday. It stinks to have to do it one Saturday. Now, at least for Miami, I know it's the North Carolina game or it's the Florida State game or it's a game you care about, but it's also Bethune-Cookman. Well, it really stinks when it's only once per season and it's going to be Tennessee or Notre Dame or Clemson or for Auburn, for Baylor. If it stinks every week, it stinks even more when it's once a week, but it's a huge game. But that's what a promoter wants. So that's the era where, as a direct result of all this stuff Kirby's talking about, Florida State is not going to Athens and Georgia is not going to Tallahassee. They may meet for one game in, I don't know, someplace with a lid, Nashville, maybe. So that's the reality. What's up, Heath?
2: Yeah, kind of building off of that, Chuck. Yesterday, Chris Del Conte, the AD of Texas, was asked about the series that's scheduled with Notre Dame, 28-29, they're scheduled to play. He says that they're, quote, tentatively on the schedule right now, but kind of leaving it open that, well, maybe they wouldn't be playing that game series with Notre Dame after all. One, I think that stinks if they don't play. Because
13: people give an organ to get a game with them.
2: Yeah, that's the kind of thing that people look forward to. Like, your fans get excited about that. I still think it's really easy for people to grumble and complain and whine about it, but one of your jobs as a college football program is to provide your fans with things that they get something exciting out of, to where they want to spend the money, not just for the ticket, not just for the parking that day, for all of it. Give them enough of an experience that they want to donate the way that you are asking everybody. Donate, donate, donate all the time. It's not just as simple as, well, give us your money and then we'll give you the bare minimum product we can. You need to try where you can to do more. And this is a way you can do more. And it's also, it helps for other things. It helps for recruiting. It helps for a lot of things. People get excited. Kids get excited about playing in big games, high-profile stages, in a way they're not going to get for, hey, we got Kent State rolling in and a noon kick. That, it's not the same.
13: Yeah, and you could win the game. You really can, and that's not being snarky. That's like one of you going to win the game, make it you. And the other thing is, Heath, when a series like this gets canceled, like a big time Georgia, Florida State, or whoever in Ohio State, or Notre Dame, or Texas, you know who Texas is going to replace Notre Dame with? It's going to be Sam Houston State and Abilene Christian.
2: Oh, yeah, no, it won't be. It will make the sport worse. It will make them, their experience for their fans worse, and it will make the overall sport viewing experience worse. But it just goes back to, Texas is still complaining about the fact that they played Ohio State last year, and they feel like, well, we didn't get in because we played Ohio State. If we just played Ohio, we would have beaten them, and we would have made the playoff because we only had two losses. But that's not the game that kept you out. The game that kept you out was you lost to Billy and the Gators,
13: yep.
2: And that's the one that was the resume blot that kept you out. You could have lost to Ohio State and been fine. Don't lose to a Florida team that wasn't going bowling. But they're like, well, we had to play that game. Okay, but you lost it. That's the problem. The problem is not that you played a good team out of conference and lost. That would have helped you, the fact that that loss was a better loss than anybody you were competing with two losses would have had. It would have helped you for seeding. It would have helped you for getting in. But you can't catch an L to somebody who's not even playing in a bowl game and act like the problem is you lost the big game. That's not what it was.
13: That's looking the other way from reality, because you said it there, Heath. The committee don't like nothing like a great loss. I mean, there is almost nothing that they'll crow more about than, oh, that was a good loss. And so they would have gotten mad props for it if they only had two overall and one of them didn't happen in the swamp.
2: Yep. And meanwhile, another story that I want to touch on quickly, Brett Yormark saying that he's interested in the Big 12 going to 10 conference games if the playoff expands to 24. Look, we already talked about it, Chuck. There are fewer of these kind of games, these inter-conference games getting played. If the Big 12 goes to 10 and basically takes itself out of the mix for almost any games outside the conference, we're going to get to a point where there's almost no point to having interconference games at all if everybody's booked up all their games against each other. I don't think that's good for the sport either. Again, we need games that are fun, games that are interesting, and we don't need another game of West Virginia against UCF. That's not – no one's looking at the schedule saying, oh, man, I need a 10th Big 12 game. No one's doing that. I don't know what makes Brett Yormark think that's the way to go. The only good thing about it is – you control the entire TV inventory, and you don't have to pay the money or do a home-and-home with somebody if it's in conference. But that, again, that's short-sighted thinking. That is not good for the overall sport of college football if they do that.
13: That's one more full weekend of TV inventory of a lukewarmish to better product. So I get that, but that's so transparent. And you really do start to sort of build a fence that the SEC and Big Ten, I think both conferences would want to build on their own. Hey, let's fence in the Big 12, and you're kind of doing it for them. So they kind of want to wall everybody off from the actual big boy football, and you kind of help them a little bit. So it matters to us today, presented by This Stuff Matters, Pastor Tom Gray, former SEC player at Vanderbilt. 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Appreciate everybody joining us today. David, you, Heath, the guest. 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
1: Yeah.
0: With guest host O'Shea Jackson Jr.
2: Yes, sir.
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0: 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Today's guests: actor Dave Franco, WWE superstar Jade Cargill, actor Utkarsh Ambudkar, and now sitting in for Rich, O'Shea Jackson Jr.
4: Welcome to another episode of the Rich Eisen Show. I know what you're thinking. What is that smooth molasses I hear in my ear? That's right. I am guest hosting film and television's O'Shea Jackson Jr. Now radio's O'Shea Jackson Jr.
2: What can he do?
4: Thank you, man. Of course, I'm joined by Chris Brockman.
5: What's up, man? Great to see you.
4: Good to see you. Jay Felly in the building.
6: What's up, O'Shea?
4: Not to mention the man, Big Tuna in the building. TJ Jefferson. Good to see you, TJ.
6: What up, cousin?
4: Man, feeling good. You know, gave me the keys again. This is my second time hosting.
6: Word.
4: Feeling pretty good. Feeling pretty powerful.
1: Feeling you.
4: Yeah, so, you know, today is the start of a two-day hostile takeover. See, I've already got my Los Angeles memorabilia here.
6: Propaganda.
5: I noticed that.
4: My football signed by MVP Matthew Stafford. Shout out to Nine.
5: Okay.
4: My the Kobe Bryant rookie car. Shout out to RJ for that one. Yes, you see these treasures.
5: What is going on?
4: These are just the first steps.
6: Okay, great. Auction over there.
4: Now, you guys know that I've been complaining. Which I love to do. But I've been complaining because I've been here. I've been a celebrity guest on here the most. I got to have the record. Not a single photo of me around here. Unbelievable.
2: We explained that to you yesterday. You also work here.
5: Yeah, you're an employee.
2: Yeah, you don't get that privilege.
4: You know, I hear that.
5: You have an ID number.
4: But it doesn't do anything for my ego.
5: Okay.
2: Your ego is not your amigo, my friend.
4: I have decided that I was going to give a gift.
5: Oh.
4: Yes, give a gift to the Rich Eisen programming, its fans, and of course, you guys.
2: Oh, boy.
4: So,
5: what the?
4: Come on now. For our listeners who can't see, there's a regal painting of me now available here at the Rich Eisen Show. We're going to find a spot to
5: Where are you going
4: to
5: put this?
4: We're going to figure it out, man.
2: I know where we put it. Right next to Bill Belichick's picture in the back.
5: In the bathroom?
2: In the bathroom. Yeah, that's a perfect spot.
4: This is actually my great, great, great, great, great Uncle Chavis, who discovered the Gulf of Mexico.
2: The Gulf of America?
4: No, not that one. That was discovered later.
2: Yeah, later.
4: Well, yeah. So
2: wow.
4: We'll figure out a place to hang that up.
2: I feel like horns.
4: Love that.
2: I feel like horns should be blaring when you hold that picture up. Like, you hold it up and it's like.
4: Thank you. And for those who know me on Twitter, that's actually my
2: I know. Well, you got a horn? Feller, you got a horn?
6: Not yet. I'll get that.
4: Yes.
5: Oh, my gosh. Yeah, that's amazing.
4: I mean, you guys don't have regal paintings of yourself?
5: So here's the thing.
2: I don't.
5: Full disclosure. So I drove O'Shea to work this morning.
4: Thanks for that.
5: We live near each other. And so I was like, I offered to, hey, do you need a ride tomorrow? Yeah, sure.
4: Mm-hmm.
5: So I roll over there in a Casa de Jackson. And he goes, hey, can you pop the trunk? And I'm like, what? I got some stuff I'm bringing in. So he has, you know, the Stafford football, bobbleheads from the lowrider bobblehead from his dad a couple weeks ago at Dodger Stadium. And then he has this thing, but I didn't get a look at it. I didn't know what it was. He had it all wrapped up. And I'm just like, what
4: could it be?
5: What could happen here?
4: The answer is me.
5: That's what it is.
2: Wow.
5: You dressed as like a Commodore.
2: And not Lionel Richie.
5: From the 1800s.
4: Come on, man. This is beautiful work.
2: All right, let's time this better. Shay, put the picture down, and now lift it up, and Jay...
5: Ready? Hit it.
4: Come on, man.
2: We need a little.
4: That boy a star.
2: We need some. I like the horn. I think it needs to be a little more though. On
5: Can I sense. Get the backstory to this?
4: Oh, it's actually it was actually a gift from my ex-girlfriend's mom.
2: What?
3: Go on.
4: Shay is a lovable guy, dude. I keep trying to tell y'all.
2: Your ex's mom.
4: My ex's mother gifted that for me for Christmas, I believe. And I was
2: Did she like you?
5: Did she?
4: I mean, I'm awesome.
2: Yeah, okay.
5: Did you drop a hint that maybe you wanted something like this, or she just picked it out of the blue?
4: She had to have gotten the idea because these type of paintings I see a lot for pets, which is awesome.
2: Wait
4: too,
2: a second.
4: By the way.
2: So is she trying to say that you were her pet?
4: No, not at all, man. Shay is just, I mean, I'm Shay. I'm a great guy. I'm funny. I got the jokes. Treated her daughter well.
5: Yep.
4: So I get a painting of myself.
5: Yep.
4: And I thought of the perfect place for it to go, the Rich Eisen show. So I'm sure Rich will love it. Man. You don't think?
2: I mean, definitely not. No.
5: No. I think this is
4: great. TJ.
5: I'm about this. Yeah.
4: But thank you for carpooling.
5: No problem. We had a great ride this morning.
2: Yeah. So if you guys are in Los Angeles on the 405 this morning and you see a black SUV cruising down, going north or south rather.
5: South of 405.
2: And you thought, wow, that kind of looked like Chris Brockman and Shay Jackson. Well,
5: It was.
2: Yeah. What was it like, you two, in the car together?
5: Yeah, we were in the carpool.
4: It was great.
2: That was a good thing, right? Because you normally can't get in the carpool.
5: Yeah, get in the carpool lane in the morning.
2: Like the Wonder Twins, you know, you combine forces and now you can carpool lane experts.
4: We were talking about that Curb Your Enthusiasm episode where, you know, Larry obviously has to use the carpool lane. Yeah, so he picks
2: someone that was in need of a ride.
4: Yeah. And, you know, not that happened. And so, we rode that. We talked a little bit about, mostly about the pandemic.
5: Yeah, we were talking about the pandemic for a little bit, what it was like.
2: Why?
5: 2020. Well, it was because of you, actually.
4: Yeah, honestly. Usually when I ride with TJ, he tells me nightmare stories about how you guys were working during the pandemic. So I wanted to get his side of it. Yeah,
2: was I lying?
4: No. It was scary for the folks around here. They're survivors.
5: Yeah. And we were just commenting on the people we were passing. We had a great ride this morning.
6: Did you honk at anybody?
5: Did we honk at anyone? I wish that was my horn.
4: We spoke a little bit about whenever I see USC alums, I always want to do the fight on, but the fight on is like, it's just a peace sign or they think I'm trying to get over. And so I saw somebody with a USC alum license plate, and then I saw it was a lady, and I didn't want to scare her. Like, what is he throwing up at me? Yeah. You know, it was a weird time, but we had a great conversation. The thing I want to talk to you guys about, though, is these NBA playoffs. It's a scary, scary time. What? OKC, San Antonio. How are y'all feeling about it?
5: Yeah, game six tonight in San Antonio, do or die game for the Spurs. It looks like they're more on the die side. I got to say, it feels like OKC. I know Chris Webber said yesterday that he likes the Spurs big tonight, and that's kind of how the games have been going. I said this yesterday, Shay. I'm wondering if you agree. We thought we were going to get this epic seven-game series, especially after game one. Wemby showcases himself to the world with the 40-20 game. He hits the bomb Steph Curry logo three, and it's like, wow, we are going to get seven absolute classics. It is going to be a battle. It hasn't been the case. Game one has been the best game of this series, and every other game has kind of been a blowout and a little ho-hum down the stretch. OKC did that in game five to take a 3-2 lead, and now it looks like to me that the Spurs are just kind of out of gas. You know, Wemby didn't really have his legs. He had a horrible night shooting. Him and De'Aaron Fox were 4 of 15 each. You know, an 8 for 30 night for your two best players obviously is not going to get it done. And I kind of think this series is over. I'm wondering what you guys think.
4: I don't think so. I have full confidence in the Spurs handling business at home and then going back to, you know, the referee's favorite building, you know, wherever the Oklahoma City Thunder play. But I just don't expect them to shoot 29% from three while OKC is putting up, what was it? 44% from three. Like they were on fire. San Antonio is not going to go down easy, you know, especially in that building.
5: Yeah.
4: As a Laker fan, Spurs have been one of the teams and organizations that I have to tip my cap to. I have to give respect to. And yeah, they're feeling it. I think it's going to go seven, especially when the other series was just that clean sweep.
5: Yeah.
4: So I feel like it's going to go seven.
5: Are you saying the league is going to put their thumb on the scale a little bit tonight?
4: I didn't say that.
2: Don't lead
4: but
2: down that path.
4: I did not say that. And so, yeah. TJ, how do you feel about Texas fighting Oklahoma?
5: Yeah.
2: What does that have to do?
4: I mean, like that, bro, this is what it is. Texas and Oklahoma Texas already got their beef, but like this is just adding a new chapter.
2: No, I've said the last few days, I think this is going seven. Chris, you are right, though. I feel like the Spurs, you know, having not really been in this situation before, not like the Thunder have had this long history of getting to this point, even though they are the defending champions. Spurs haven't been in this spot. They're still fairly young. I think Fox at 28 is the oldest player that sees rotational minutes. So Wemby, Chris, he did, man. He looked like he might have been out of gas a little bit, getting beat up a little bit. We'll take a lot out of you. Plus, the man's 7'13", right? Mm-hmm. Like, you can't expect him to have the same type of gas tank that a 6'4", 6'5", player is getting up and down the court. But the coach, Mitch Johnson, the other day said he can't have 15 shots. That's the guy who can make sure that he doesn't have 15 shots, right? You've got to draw something up to make sure that that man has the ball in his hand more, maybe put his back to the basket more. It's great, Chris. It's awesome to see a dude that tall shooting from midcourt.

0: Wembanyama is 8'1". But math, I got to tell TJ.
1: Math brought to you by.
0: My favorite story, one of my favorite stories you ever told me. Uh-huh. TJ used to rap while playing basketball. And I could just imagine.
1: That's not annoying.
0: Right. I could just imagine like defending TJ in the post, him scoring a layup, and I hear a small poem as he walks away.
1: Just bars.
0: It would infuriate me.
1: Yeah.
0: I'm going for the knees.
2: I didn't know I was doing it till I was told, man, when you drive, you just like start spitting lyrics. And I was like, oh.
0: That's insane. That you just go into a pocket of just
2: with the boom, ping, ping, turn around baseline like Bernard King, you know, just stuff like that.
1: We'll play What's More Likely tomorrow. But a quick one today, more likely to be the higher number. SGA free throw attempts or Wemby shot attempts?
2: Free throw attempts versus shot.
1: So SGA had
0: for this game?
1: For game six tonight, SGA had 17 free throws in game five, and Wemby obviously only the 15 shot attempts.
2: Well, Wemby needs to put up 20.
0: Yeah, yeah. So, I feel safe going with Wemby tonight. But game seven? Give me Shay all day.
1: speaking of, we got a sneak preview. This is a Rich Eisen Show exclusive. Should OKC go back-to-back, we have an exclusive rendering of their championship ring for the back-to-back.
2: Oh, wow. Whoa.
1: I'm not sure you guys saw this.
2: So for radio, this is a whistle, like Too Short would hold, except it's got OKC logo on it.
1: Yeah, NBA champions. Yeah, yeah.
2: It's like belly...
1: It's a very, very dynamic, luxurious-looking ring.
0: It can do so much.
1: Just happens to be in the shape of a whistle.
2: Did Jason of Beverly Hills make that? Because that thing's pretty it's pretty tight.
0: Apparently Allen Iverson made it. AI. Hey. Everybody knows I'm not really a fan of AI when it's stuff like that.
1: Then it's funny.
0: That is what we're giving up our water for. Right? You know, and it's something to be said. Obviously, I'm a Laker fan, for those who don't know.
2: No, you?
0: Get it together.
1: This guy.
0: But when we lost to the Thunder, and the entire league was on our side, that is some sick stuff. You know how far things have to go for the entire league to be like, the Lakers got gypped. That's insane.
2: That is true.
0: No, but I'm not going to be the one to point it out. I'll just let everyone in the sports world talk about it. Not me. How about them Knicks, though? Pretty excited for them.
2: I am.
1: Are you?
0: I mean, look at that fan base. If that city wins a championship, I would move. Like, you have to leave the city. Spike Lee said it better be on the road. They're going to go insane.
2: Home or road, it doesn't matter, man.
0: Dude.
2: It's becoming Gotham, and Batman ain't coming to save them.
0: Look at that. Just maniacs. And as somebody who, you know, when I get excited about something, I go all out, all right?
1: Seen the videos, yeah.
0: Yeah, I'll make you love it. And Knicks fans embody that. Yeah. I want this for them so bad just to see the chaos.
2: It's just fun to watch fans have fun. Now, like, here's the deal, right?
0: What's the
2: deal? Are most of those people out there being chaotic? Are they true Knicks fans? Maybe. Are they people who just want to be out there just to be out there? Yeah, it's probably like a 60-40 split.
1: Sure.
2: You know what I mean? But it's still fun and interesting. And as long as I'm not in the middle of it, I love to see it. Yeah, I don't have no parts of that.
1: Yeah, but as a certified hater, I want them to be happy. What, are you kidding me? New York fans, I'm going to root for them? Absolutely not.
2: Well, at least you know who you are and what you stand for.
0: You be doing that Eastern Conference stuff, bro. Hey, that's that Celtic.
1: Hey, I get
0: that Celtic warrior.
1: Hey, it's deep inside.
2: Who's he? Sheamus?
0: Yeah, bro. Because I've decided I will never call the Celtics again.
2: The Celtics?
0: Yeah, the Boston Celtics.
2: That's how I feel about the football team in Philadelphia. I just call them the Eagles with a lowercase I, lowercase I, Eagles, and the Washington football team. So I that level of petty, Assalamu alaikum. I'm with you on.
0: Hey, man, please hold the bacon.
2: Yes, sir.
0: We got a good show today.
1: It's going to be fun.
2: Yeah.
0: Got a good show today. Got my buddy, my co-star, Dave Franco. Forgot I have my glasses. Dave Franco.
2: Here co-star to talk about what?
0: His hit movie, Idiots.
2: Oh, okay.
0: So we don't know if it's a hit yet.
2: Oh, it will
0: but
2: be.
0: It just is because he's in it. Yeah. I hear O'Shea Jackson Jr. is in it. Hey, love him.
1: Heard of him.
0: Mason Thames. So I'm going to be talking to him for a while. WWE superstar Jade Cargill.
2: Hey, a storm is coming.
0: A storm is coming. She's got some Rhea Ripley. She's dealing with Rhea Ripley.
1: Uh-oh. Not good.
0: Yeah, this weekend. Yeah. Clash in Italy. That's going to be big. Got my man Utkarsh Abudkar.
2: Yeah, man.
0: That's going to be great to talk to him. He's a Washington Wizards fan. That's got to be rough.
2: Well, he's got some hope.

0: right now. He's got some
1: hope. The number one pick. They got AD. They got Trae Young. I mean,
0: things could turn around for Washington.
1: Playoff team?
2: You say not anymore?
1: Yeah, not anymore.
0: Well, I mean, there was a point where
1: it was ours.
0: Even like now, it's not good, but the future is very bright.
1: They're going to have AJ DiBonza.
0: Yeah.
2: Oh, man.
1: They got a big three.
2: It's going to be a great interview. I'm pretty pumped. When we spoke to him, he said he was a Bullets fan.
0: So he's old school with it. Old.
2: Yeah, yeah. You know, Wes Unseld and things like that. Love See it. How I knew Wes Unseld?
0: I'm impressed. I'm impressed.
2: 1991 in the building.
0: Jeff Malone.
1: Popeye Jones.
0: Jeff Malone and Popeye Jones. All right.
2: You know, I'm not going to act like I heard what was in my ear a second ago.
1: It's good to break.
0: It's about time we pay some bills.
2: Right. Time to pay some bills. Absolutely.
0: Dave Franco.
2: What a guy.
1: Let's go.
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20: Like, you know, I wouldn't have it any other way. Like, he was there as someone who I could just talk to about anything, whatever I was going through. He had already been through it. And so that was invaluable. But it was like, it was a tricky thing. Tell me about your experience.
2: Yeah. You know, for those joining us on radio, my man Dave Franco is in the building. You know, we're speaking about us both having family members already in the business and what it was like finding our own path. And it's weird setting yourself up to have your own name when you have the exact same name as the guy.
20: And when you're literally playing him.
2: You're playing the guy and you look just like the guy.
20: Yes.
2: It was a real weird map for me to set for myself. But I honestly found it through just being me, you know? I've been able to kind of make a name for myself in the things that I watch every day. You know, whether that was, you know, my first co-hosting with Mason in Ireland, or now hosting the Rich Eisen Show, my love of sports. Being able to nerd out with TJ Jefferson or wrestling, you know, just those things that I just kind of stayed true to me. I found a pocket in.
20: That makes sense. Yeah.
2: Plus I act.
20: Yeah. You know? Okay. Yeah. Yeah. But I mean, I got to imagine that obviously there is some crossover with you and your dad in terms of sensibilities or whatever it is, mannerisms or anything, but you are your own person and you guys do have huge differences too. And you being true to yourself has like led you down your own path. Yeah.
2: Yeah. I smile in public a lot, you know, but if it's a sunny day and I'm just out there just frowning immediately, like there's no way around it.
20: Let me talk about the different sides to you that I've seen. So we got, you know, I guess like in the movies, like you've shown this kind of strong, kind of unpredictable, explosive side. And then in real life, you're so just, you're like the sweetest guy I've ever met.
2: Oh, yeah.
20: You are so loyal. You're just so grounded. You're so, look at that guy. There he is.
2: It captures all of that you're talking about. So I bring it up.
20: But Shay's got layers. And you get to show a little bit of all of them in Idiots coming out August 28th.
2: Yeah, baby. We're monsters.
20: But it's true. It's true. You get to show a more vulnerable side in this movie. You want to talk about that?
2: Yeah. I, you know, when you first told me about the role, You know, one of the things that you said was like, I know you could kill it.
20: Mm-hmm.
2: As soon as I hear that, immediately it's a challenge. You know, immediately it's like, oh, well, my boy said I could kill it.
20: Yeah, yeah.
2: Like, I got to do what I do.
20: But when you read it, were you like, oh, wow, this is something I haven't quite done before?
2: Yeah.
20: Yeah.
2: It was something, it was a character, without giving too much, it was a character that demanded more of me than I've ever had to give a character.
20: Okay, yeah.
2: And so, you know, I had to go into a place of vulnerability. And also I got you who, you know, you're not competitive, but you do offer challenges, just unwillingly, just for people to be a little inside baseball. There's a scene where I didn't think Dave was going to be crying.
20: Oh, and,
2: scene. Yeah. And then I look at you and I'm like, yo, you got tears? Like, it's his coverage and he's crying. So I'm like, I can't not match him. So then I had to pull it out, bro. So it was pause. And so it was like a real moment where as an actor, it was like, all right, Shay, step up.
20: But I think we bring the best out of each other in that way.
2: Absolutely.
20: Where I think we feel very comfortable with each other. Mm-hmm. And so we're willing to go to those places.
2: Yeah.
20: And again, I think we just believe in each other and we build each other up where it's like, oh, you don't think you can do this? You can absolutely do this.
2: Yeah. And it was exhausting.
20: Yes, it was.
2: Tell us a little bit on how you got Idiots.
20: Okay, so Idiots, first off, should I just tell the people what it's about?
2: Yeah, just hit it.
20: Okay,
2: yeah,
20: all right. So
2: this is a promo.
20: Idiots is about two guys who are down on their luck. They're both dummies. They pair up to drive this rich teenager to rehab. Mm-hmm. And what they don't realize is this teenager is a full-on psychopath. Ugh. And he is going to make their life a living hell every step of the way.
2: Every step of the way.
20: Yeah, and so for me, I actually talked to our director, Macon Blair. Shout out to Macon.
2: Shout out to Macon.
20: I talked to him about this 10 years ago. Yeah, I don't know if you knew that. And at the time, I was too young to play this role. And so we just kind of, we talked about it, but we were like, this isn't the one. It's not meant to be. And then nearly 10 years go by, and I just reached out to him. I was like, whatever happened with that script? And he was like, oh, it almost went. It fell apart. And I was like, well, I'm here. If I can help in any way, I would love to be a part of this. And he came back to me a few days later, and he's like, let's go sell this thing. And so we took it out, and then we started casting it, and I was like, I know the perfect guy to be my just partner in crime, and you were the first person we went to, and I just knew that we would have a great time, and this whole movie depends on our chemistry and our banter, and I love the movie. It turned out great.
2: Yeah, I love the movie. You know, I've seen it, I think, 3 times.
20: Yeah.
2: And, I rarely do that. I have a problem. This is a little inside for you guys, too. After I watch myself on screen, mm-hmm. I'm like, all right, I got it.
20: Yeah, yeah, yeah.
2: I rarely go though. Back. And
20: it's hard the first time watching yourself in anything, though.
2: Yeah, and I watch with a crowd. I don't watch, like, I don't get screenings.
20: That's tough. I don't do that. I want to watch it by myself in a dark room and just be like, okay, did I ruin my career or am I okay? You want to do it with an audience.
2: It's because, like, that's how I used to see all my dad's
20: premieres
2: and things.
20: Yeah.
2: And, like, straight out of Compton, that was the first time I watched with the cast.
20: Mm-mm.
2: But, like, of course, we're going to laugh at all of our jokes.
20: Sure, sure.
2: So I just didn't feel like I didn't get what I needed until I went to the premiere and I heard what the crowd was responding
20: to. That's fair.
2: And so, like, that's how I like to watch.
20: Yeah.
2: And it's very nerve-wracking. You know, it puts a lot of pressure on yourself when you can hear when something doesn't land
20: or,
2: you know, this, that, and the third.
20: But do you remember seeing this for the first time and being like, oh, wow.
2: Oh, it's cool. They crushed.
20: This is hitting.
2: They crushed Sundance, baby.
20: Yeah.
2: Sundance. Listen, for those who don't know, when you go to Sundance and you show your film, if your after party is whack, you have a terrible.
20: The after party tells you everything.
2: Everything. Our after party was jumping.
20: And I have been at a whack after party at Sundance, and guess what? That movie didn't sell.
2: 100%. Our party was jumping. I was like, okay. Then I found out, like, they showed it, what, 7-8 times? I was like, okay.
20: I know.
2: It must be pretty good.
20: I know. And what we're trying to do with this movie, too, is, like, It's balls to the wall comedy. Like, yeah. It is, we are taking big swings. Mm-hmm. But what I love about our director, Macon, is he's got some weird sensibilities, man. Yeah. He'll give you the biggest laugh out loud moment of the movie, and then he'll just on a dime turn and give you something real dark and heavy.
2: Yeah.
20: And so he keeps you on your toes, though, and there's no way to predict where this movie's going.
2: Yeah, it's that... that making switch, mm-hmm, where you feel comfortable.
20: Exactly.
2: You feel like, oh man, this is working out.
20: Exactly.
2: Then, bam. Yeah, I'm pretty excited. I haven't been excited for a film that I'm in to be shown like this in a long time.
20: I mean, shit, how many events have you worn that idiot shirt to at this point?
1: It's starting to smell around here. Not gonna lie.
20: You know what, though?
1: It's a little funky.
20: The excitement.
2: Yeah, dude, I've worn this. First of all, this they're gonna see this 3 days in a row. You know, I only got 5 made, so I've been trying to like flip and like get them through.
0: Well, at least it's not the same one over.
2: No. Never. It would be peeling at this point. But I've worn it every week on our wrestling pod.
20: I love it.
2: Self-promo. If there's one thing my father's taught me, is self-promo. I once saw him in a Big 3 hat drinking coffee out of a Big 3 mug with a Big 3 shirt watching the Big 3. The dude is a self-promoting machine.
20: Jake, can I ask you real quick? I'm gonna pivot on a dime like our director Macon does.
2: Ooh.
20: Doing the podcast thing.
2: Yeah.
20: Did it take you a while to kind of get comfortable with it and just like basically know how to like fill the space, keep the conversation going? Like, tell me about just that, those growing pains or anything like that.
2: Man, every now and then I'll go and I'll look at mine and TJ's early episodes of NCW, the No Contest Wrestling Podcast. And we were a couple fish out of water.
20: In what way?
2: Like, we're so happy to be talking to a wrestler. And, like, you know, we're trying to find our rhythm amongst each other.
20: Okay.
2: While also making the conversation not be robotic.
20: Fair.
2: But now we have gotten, we're about a year, almost 2 years in. Mm-hmm. And now we've gotten to the point where, same way with acting, they tell you the best actors listen.
20: Okay.
2: Same thing with doing an interview.
20: Yeah, yeah.
2: Because they're going to give you the next question.
20: Sure, exactly.
2: If you're listening well.
20: You can come in with your plan. You can come in with your questions. But it's like the best conversations. It's like you just got to let it flow. You got to go off their energy.
2: And, exactly. Yeah, yeah. And what we've always wanted to do was make a space that was different from any other show, where most shows are, so tell us about what's going to happen this Monday night, and then, all right, bye.
20: Mm.
2: We would rather get to know the person.
20: Yes.
2: Get to, while also knowing about them, the fan, and then making the superstar still feel larger than life.
20: Okay, sure.
2: So at the end, they kind of feel like, man, we've been talking for how long?
20: Yeah.
2: And then after that, they want to come back. Just always the VIP treatment at NCW.
0: Less interview, more conversation.
2: Yeah, yes.
0: You want to make people think that, and we've gotten these comments, it's like three friends sitting around chopping it up, and that's ultimately what we've been looking to do.
20: Exactly. And the listeners, they feel like they're hanging out with you when it's that case.
2: Exactly.
20: Yeah. But, I mean, a year or two in, you found yourself behind Rich Eisen's desk. This is insane, man.
2: It's wild. I'm still waiting for him to call and realize it's a mistake.
20: I'm curious, have you, and I'm taking over this interview, have you found that doing the podcast and gaining popularity there has actually helped with your acting career too?
2: Absolutely, as far as, because when I'm not on a set, still having a camera to have to, you know,
20: get you
2: banter
20: out
2: with, or like, you know, get it with wrestling. A lot of it is character work anyway. So like having to keep that excitement as a host and like keeping energy up and doing those things that we would usually do while we're on set. You know, every set is like the first day of school.
20: Yes.
2: You know,
20: exactly.
2: So you're going to, number one, you're trying to see who's cool. Who you're going to be kicking it with while also doing your job. And it's just like having a basketball court in the backyard.
20: I hear you. I mean, yeah, that first day, the first day on set, every time it's first day of school vibes, but which is why I want to bring in people that I know and love, like you. Mason Thames is in this movie. I just worked with him.
2: Mm-hmm.
20: And this is what I've been just trying to do in general. It's like, I think a handful of years ago, I just started taking things in my own hands more, and I just started creating things from the ground up and just wanting to have a little bit more control. And what comes with that is being able to surround yourself with the people you feel comfortable with. And when you feel comfortable on set, you do your best work, because it's like, no one's judging me. I can be as silly and crazy as I want to be. And that's when the best stuff comes.
2: Absolutely fair. Now, speaking of being comfortable on set, I mean, you get to do movies with your wife, bro.
20: I know.
2: How cool is that?
20: It's the best.
2: I mean, and also horror.
20: We're doing a horror. Yeah, horror. No, it's not a horror show doing it with her, but we are working in the horror genre. I mean, we've worked together, I think, 5 times now.
2: That's great.
20: And the most recent time, what you're referring to, is a movie called Together, which is a horror film where basically we play this couple that is, we're a codependent couple. We get infected with something that makes it so that when we're physically apart from each other, we start to feel sick. So we need to be near each other. And it starts escalating to the point where our bodies start fusing together. And so you can imagine, like, this was the most full-on experience I've had with my wife, where there were days where we were literally stuck together by a prosthetic for the entire day. And so we're going to the bathroom together, which, like, obviously we've seen each other go to the bathroom before, but I've never, like, stood above her, attached to her, looking into her eyes while she's going.
2: Yeah, what's up? How you feeling about today?
20: But it was one of those movies where after every single day, we said out loud to each other, we could not have made this with anyone else. It was very intimate.
2: Now, you've kind of made a name for yourself in that genre. Do you just dig horror?
20: I love it. I know you.
2: You're
20: I know you don't.
2: I'm cool. I hate fake blood, especially when it dries. It is the worst. Cocaine Bear, I got my hand blown up basically. Yeah. And every wasp, mosquito, everything just wanted that syrup. I also can't use my hand.
20: Oh, sure.
2: For the rest of the movie. And it's just not a good time, but you seem to just revel in it.
20: I love them. I love them. I'll seek out even the bad ones. I want to see them all. I don't know what it is about me, my life in general. Like, I'm pretty calm. I'm pretty even keeled. But then I just want the most violent, nasty, over the top stuff in my movies.
2: You gotta chill.
20: You want to talk about me going full Franco?
2: Oh, yeah. So Dave has this thing where he goes full Franco. All right. Now, this is
20: coined by O'Shea.
2: Yeah. Coined by me. When he goes full Franco, this means that this guy is not only in his acting bag, but he's almost transformed just strictly into the character and has gone over the top to make sure we get the shot. The thing we worked on, The Now, which you
20: got
2: to see.
20: We're going to shout out The Now. It was on Quibi. You guys remember Quibi? The short-lived Quibi, yes. R.I.P.?
2: Y'all didn't get Quibi? No? I remember. No crickets?
20: You guys weren't one of the 9 that watched The Now?
19: I mean, I remember Quibi for sure.
2: Yeah, that, you know, bad timing. Another pandemic reference.
20: But it's what brought us together.
2: Yeah, yeah. The Quibi. Shout out to our buddy, Jimmy Tatro, as well. He's been on here. That is the thing that brought us together. And there is a scene where you are in trouble, choking, if you will.
20: Oh, right.
2: And when we saw how visceral your acting was in that scene where you're, you know.
20: So, I mean, you can give it away. No one's going to see it anyway. It's me. So this is a comedy, but the opening scene of the whole show is me hanging myself.
1: Oh, yes.
20: So there's that. But it was funny. It was funny. But while I was doing it, I was like, I don't know really how to fake this. And so I really leaned into it, and like, veins popping, blood vessels bursting.
2: Full Franco. Yeah. He's not choking.
20: Yeah.
2: But like, you still went there.
20: There was a similar type scene in Idiots where I'm getting choked out. And after the first take, you go, did you just turn purple on me?
2: Yeah, like he starts changing colors. And like, I see that forehead vein, and I'm like, this dude is really about to make me work on my coverage.
20: But I'm curious to hear your perspective, because I generally think that, again, I'm a pretty easygoing person, but when I am on a set and I am focused, and especially before like an intense scene, I get in a mode, and you can see it in my eyes. Yeah.
2: And we will. You know what? We will talk about that mode right after.
20: Okay.
2: We'll have a quick break.
1: Oh.
2: Quick break. Pay some bills around here. We'll be back with more Dave Franco.
3: Evan Cohen here. In life, as in sports,

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0: So it's me giving it all while the camera's rolling. Then they call cut. I go in the corner of the room. I'm doubled over just trying to catch my breath.
1: Yeah.
0: But that scene in particular, I mean, that's one where I'm literally like going through security at the airport now, and the TSA guys are saying to me, 21 grams of shrooms. Like, that line will follow me for the rest of my life. And you know what? I love it. I love it. I'm so proud of just being a small part of that show. Had the time of my life. And another example of just being surrounded by people who I've known for 20 years. Like,
1: yeah.
0: I met Seth and his producing partner, Evan, on Superbad.
1: Mm-hmm.
0: And so when I'm around those guys, like, I remember coming into that particular scene and being like, all right, how messed up should I be? And they're like, just go for it. We'll reel you in if need be. And so I just give it everything I got. And more often than not, they're just like, go further, go get weirder, go crazier.
1: Right. And you know, a role that I didn't realize was you until later in life. You played Lloyd.
0: Oh, that's right.
1: Yeah.
0: Yeah, Lego Ninjago.
1: Yeah, I used to watch.
0: What's your relationship with that movie?
1: I used to watch, like, it's one of those things that when I first wake up, you know, on my way out the door to school or whatever,
0: yeah.
1: It would be on.
0: Amazing.
1: And so, like, next thing I know, I'm watching Ninjago, like, really getting a little in the story a little bit. And then when the film comes out and you're Lloyd,
0: mm-hmm.
1: Lloyd, but Lloyd spelled with two L's, so his father calls him Lloyd.
0: It's clever.
1: Yeah, yeah. And yeah, so voiceover work as well.
0: Yeah, yeah.
1: So how do you feel about voiceover work? Because I just recently did my first bit of voiceover.
0: I want to talk to you about that. So I love it. Voiceover work, I've realized in recent years, the trick is being as silly and embarrassing as possible. Like, I want to walk away and just be like, I made a fool of myself in that recording. And my most recent voice work was in Hoppers. Do you see Hoppers, the Pixar film?
1: No, but I want...
2: Great movie. Well,
0: Hoppers is awesome.
2: Hoppers is awesome.
1: Okay.
0: So I played the villain in Hoppers. And I remember while we were recording, I was like, guys, is this going to be too scary for the kids? I am unhinged
1: full
0: in
1: Franco.
0: This movie. Full Franco, but this is a kid's movie now. And so what they told me after the fact is there was a scene, and it wasn't even what I did. It was what the animators did. There's a scene where my character does... Do you remember the backwards walk down the stairs in The Exorcist?
1: Yeah, the spider crawl? Yeah, yeah.
0: They did that in a kid's movie.
1: Oh, yeah.
0: And they were like, okay... We need to draw the line at The Exorcist for this Pixar film. But I can't tell you how many friends, parent friends of mine, have reached out to me and said, thank you for giving my children nightmares forever.
1: Yeah, see, these are the compliments that make Full Franco a thing. All right, there's no putting out this fire. I need people to understand this.
0: Tell me your experience with animation, though.
1: So it was kind of... It was an audition, you know, it was an audition I can't give, obviously, NDAs, people. I'm filming television, so say Jack. You know what it is. But it was an audition and did it over at Sony, was there. And usually, you know, I've done music before, you know, I know the recording life.
0: Yeah.
1: But finding the voice with the directors and then like going through the lines and that whole process, it was new to me, but I got the role.
0: There we go.
1: Got the role. I'll let y'all know more as things progress.
0: Okay.
1: But yeah, got it, and it was refreshing.
0: Let me tell you what to ask for.
1: Okay.
0: All right, when I went in the first time for Hoppers, and I had never seen this before, there was this bar in front of the microphone. And I was like, guys, what's this bar all about?
1: Mm-hmm.
0: And they're like, oh, you know, if you want to lean on it or just use it in any way. I was like, I don't think I'm going to use the bar.
1: Mm.
0: Cut to me at the end of the session. I am gripping this bar with all of my might. I am propelling myself into the air. I am pouring sweat.
1: Sweat?

0: What I found out about this bar, it's called the Adam Driver Bar.
1: Oh.
2: No way.
0: Yeah, and I guess when he was doing some sort of voice work for Star Wars, he wanted something to hold on to get him into the scene. And now you've got a
2: monster.
0: Yes.
2: Oh, man, I love stuff like that.
0: Got to go in and ask for the bar, baby.
2: Right. Yo, yes, that's all-wheel drive right there.
1: Driver.
2: I love that. Yeah, I got to talk to him now.
0: Mm-hmm. Yeah, you're in that Star Wars family. You got an in.
2: Yeah, right. By the way, film and television. I'm in Star Wars.
0: Okay.
2: Obi-Wan Kenobi. Shout out Disney Plus.
0: Question for you.
2: Answer for you.
0: Okay. Shay, one thing we know about Shay is he knows things about things.
2: Yeah, I know things about stuff.
0: Give us two quick facts about sharks that I don't know about.
2: About sharks?
0: Yeah.
2: Okay. So my three most feared sharks are the great hammerhead.
0: Uh-huh.
2: You know, the great hammerhead. They have these pockets under their face, these gel pockets that pretty much pick up the electromagnetic field that we all give
0: You've
2: off.
0: You've proven my point. Shay knows things about
2: you. Yeah. So, like, they can find you basically off your heartbeat, even if you're hiding.
0: Wow.
2: Can't stand them. The Mako is the fastest shark in the water. And my most feared shark is the tiger shark because he eats everything.
0: Oh, wow.
2: They have found full suits of armor inside sharks. This has been Shay Knows Things About Stuff.
1: Wow.
0: Shay, what's your favorite role that you've done?
2: Besides Ice Cube, because it just means something.
0: Of course,
2: you know,
0: of course.
2: It means nothing beats Star Wars.
0: Ooh.
2: And I don't die.
0: Ooh, tell us a little bit about that Star Wars experience.
2: It was just like a dream come true. It was one of those things that I wish my grandmother Dolores was alive to see, because Star Wars was like our thing, you know, like she loved Star Wars, and to be able to see me in it, you know, of course I know that in some realm she did, but it was something special to me to listen to the music as I drove to work,
0: yeah.
2: You know, to see Ewan McGregor, you know, as Obi-Wan every day at work. And I might have stayed a couple of days to watch Vader too.
0: Of course.
2: Vader. But yeah, man, that was something special to me. But Ingrid Goes West,
0: yeah.
2: Surprisingly.
0: Yeah.
2: Ingrid Goes West, because that was my first time stepping out, picking a role on myself.
0: Yeah.
2: Real quick, I just want to say goodbye to friends at Radio.
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0: 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This is the Rich Eisen Show.
1: Yeah.
0: With guest host O'Shea Jackson Jr.
2: Yes, sir.
3: Well, you're not a nepo baby.
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0: Live from the Rich Eisen Show studio in Los Angeles. Earlier on the show, actor Dave Franco. Coming up, WWE superstar Jade Cargill. Actor Utkarsh Ambudkar. And now, sitting in for Rich, O'Shea Jackson Jr.
1: Yeah.

0: Welcome back to the Rich Eisen Show. My man Dave Franco killing the game.
1: Yeah, that was dope.
0: But TJ.
1: Yeah, man.
0: It's time for our next guest, man.
1: Let's go.
0: And you know, we've been dying to get this person for the No Contest Wrestling Podcast, but we understood we had a guest list to fill out for the Rich Eisen Show.
1: Plus, you got to get to a certain level to attract some of the greatness. And
0: yeah, you know, especially somebody who's had gold around her waist, you know, doing big things, and some might say taking the wrestling world by storm. TJ, here to talk about her upcoming match at Clash in Italy against Rhea Ripley for the WWE Women's Championship. Please welcome WWE superstar Jade Cargill.
2: Man.
0: How you doing there, Jade?
2: Guys? How y'all doing?
3: Hey, I'm good. Just touched down here in Barcelona. Tired, but hey, we're here. We're gonna get it going.
1: Barcelona.
3: Yeah, not big flex. I mean, I'm working. I'm trying to enjoy myself at the same time, but I'm working.
0: Listen, we just in L.A. in traffic. So, you know, Barcelona. That's...
3: I love that for you. I love that. I live in Atlanta, so I am no stranger to that traffic. It's just bad.
0: Right. So, you know, it's not even that she's still fresh into WWE. You know, you're going on your third year. You've had a couple of WrestleManias under your belt.
3: Yeah.
0: What goes into your mind as you head into this match with Rhea Ripley, but also that European crowd? You know, they get a little rowdy overseas. Yeah. You know, does that go into your mind as you go into this match?
3: No, not at all. I'm going to approach this match totally different. Like I was saying in previous interviews, I was more so just playing with my food and not going for the kill. Mm. Just entertaining the crowd, getting all high on that. And then she took advantage and she struck when the opening was there. But the European crowd is crazy. It's electric. It's nothing like it. I love coming to Europe. I think last time I was in Europe, I had a match against Liv. That didn't go as planned. But either way, the crowd is so electric. And I'm hoping to hear a crowd full of boos tomorrow. Well, Sunday.
0: Now, you see right there, TJ,
1: yep.
0: She's feeding off the booze. Now, we've seen you do some face work, but you seem to be in your bag with the heel work.
1: Indeed.
0: You have a little bit more fun as a heel.
3: Yeah, I'm natural. I'm a natural heel. People hate what they can't be. You get what I'm saying? Like, I look good. I smell good. I mean, I'm one of one. Nobody has a body like mine. And this is year round. This is not just for a season, a competition, or whatever you want to call it. Naturally blessed. And I'm gorgeous, by the way. So it's not just about the body. It's about the face as well. There's not one woman that looks like me, regardless of how hard they work. I'm just God-given. So
1: let them know.
3: It is what it is.
0: And it's fun being a bad guy.
1: What's bad about that?
3: It's so fun. I mean, and people just envy that. People envy what they can't be. And my haters keep me paid. I love it. Good or bad, people talking about me, I'm still going to trend.
1: You said bad. Like, there's no bad. All she's doing is just stating facts about herself. She's saying stuff that we can look at and see everything she's saying is correct. I don't see that being a bad guy, Jade. I'm just saying. You're just letting them know.
3: You got to think about it. I didn't come from, this is not something that I always wanted to do. That's something that people can hate on. And being that my first match ever was on live TV against Shaquille O'Neal, against our champion, Cody Rhodes. Woo. Who gets that? Unless you're legacy. No one. I was thrown on TV. People can say what they want, but I continue to tread, swim. I've been champion. And that's 5 years in the game. Mm. I've always been on the main roster. You get what I'm saying? Like, experiment or not, it's working. So I can see how people can dislike that. Although I don't take it for, I don't take disadvantage of that because I work really, really, I don't take advantage of that. I work really, really hard from where I'm at, but people gonna hate. Regardless of what it is. I mean, I got all this stacked up outside of this. I'm truly blessed. That's envy.
0: What can you do? I'm blessed.
3: You're blessed. I'm blessed. We all blessed. But what I eat don't make you anything. So
0: now you talked about that championship. Now you know what you know the road that you took to get to the position that you were in. But on the No Contest Wrestling Podcast, we have something that I like to, you know, in my own personal, I coined it the Mark Henry question because the first time I asked it was to Mark Henry and, you know, his answer still stuck with me to this day. But that first night after you won the title, what was it like putting your head on the pillow as champion of the world?
3: No one's asked me this question.
0: Yeah, you see, I mean, you see.
1: It's what we do. Because
3: things go by so fast, you know, in wrestling, before you know it, in a blink of eye, your career is done. I really didn't have time to digest that because I was off to the next thing. I mean, because I told myself, and it was just something I said I was going to do, it felt like a checkpoint in my career. And I'm headed towards a direction that I want to be, and that's to be a legend, whether people like it or not. But I felt blessed. I felt blessed. I felt worthy. And it was just something I always said, I manifested. I said, this was exactly what I'm going to do. So what's next? What's next? What's next? Keep giving it to me. Keep feeding me. So more than anything, I felt blessed. But in wrestling, as you know, it's off to the next PLE. It's off to the next SmackDown. It's just off to the next PR, whatever. It's just off to the next. But I felt very blessed in that moment. And I did what I said I was going to do.
0: Yeah, that key part.
1: That part.
0: Key thing right there. Now, I know you told us you were in Barcelona. I know a little tidbit, you know, that a little thing that you like to do in your spare time. I want to ask if you had a chance to do it over there in Barcelona. You like to check out historical cemeteries.
1: Oh,
0: what is that?
3: I just did it. I just came back. I can't tell you the name, but we actually I had Ricky Saints join me, and we were trying to find the grave, the Kiss of Death.
1: Shout out to Ricky.
3: And we couldn't. Shout out to Ricky. The cemetery was so huge, and they were closing in like 45 minutes, but we did the best we can do. But yes, I already visited a cemetery. I had to. It's one off the cliff when you first get in that I really want to check out as well. So maybe before SmackDown tomorrow, I'll check that out. But you guys got to check it out. I don't knock it until you try it. I know it's like what is she nuts? Is she insane? But it's pretty cool to sit back and look at life in a different lens. And just, I like to just, I don't know, it's so peaceful. But
0: yeah, bet.
3: It's so peaceful. I know. So I knew that was coming after what I said, I figured. But it's so peaceful. And it's just like, it gives you a different perspective on life.
2: Guys, the Kiss of Death statue located in Poblenou Cemetery in Barcelona, a 1930 marble sculpture, a winged skeleton gently kissing a young man on the forehead.
3: Yeah,
0: that's what Jay Cargill looking for.
3: All right. But a saint in there as well that we had seen, and it was candles burning all the way to the bottom, nothing but like Jesus pieces, and it was pretty. It was a lot, but it's very historical. So just check out some. You guys got some amazing cemeteries there in L.A. You got the Hollywood Cemetery.
0: Yeah.
3: So it's just try it. Just don't knock until you try it. Don't knock until you try it.
0: Absolutely. I'm going
3: to
0: take TJ.
3: I can't, like, if I say something, it's going to sound off the wall, and I don't want you to make a joke about it.
0: So, no, I got you.
3: I'm like, let me just keep these thoughts to myself before we get too deep.
0: I got you. Tita, you got something?
1: Oh, I definitely got something. I got so many questions, but, you know, most of them got to be saved until we can actually get...
0: Yeah, until we get our show, you know.
1: Real quick, she mentioned smelling good. Let me make sure I smell good.
0: Yeah, do your thing, Jefferson.
1: A little Baccarat Rouge, make sure I smell good to talk to Jade.
3: Okay.
1: Now, Jade, you talked about questions you hadn't been asked before, and so we already know what you got going on this weekend with the PLE, Clash in Italy, going for the championship again. I'm going to ask you something that you probably haven't been asked before. I'm going to give you a scenario. There's an exhibition women's basketball tournament going on, right? And so I know you played at Jacksonville University. You had some game in hoops. Okay. And this is kind of a takeoff of O'Shea and I's favorite question from her pod about a bar fight, which we will ask you one day, but this is different. I do need you to assemble a team. I need you to assemble a team of women from the company that you would pick to be on this team with you as you try to win this exhibition tournament.
3: Lash, of course. She played in the WNBA, of course. Naya played basketball as well. Uh-huh. So that's two. Bailey. And Bailey was at the All-Star game, right? About 2 years ago.
1: Yep.
3: I was like, why wouldn't you guys have me on this? What is happening? Bailey, so that's three. Counting more, me is four. And then I believe that Bianca played basketball as well. Mm-hmm. So that's five. So I'll let Bianca be the point guard, I think, because she played ball, or I'll be the point guard. I'll have Lash be my forward, and I'll have Nia be the center.
1: All right, well, look.
0: That was like a perfectly wrapped answer.
1: Right? And every one of them can ball.
3: Don't you see it?
1: I see it. Great.
3: Four of us play. I think all of us play ball. I think Nia, myself, and Lash are the only ones that play collegiate. I think Lash and myself are the only ones that went pro. She went to the WNBA. I went overseas. Mm-hmm. So, against who? I'm trying to think against who. Who will we be going up against?
1: I mean, does it matter?
0: Somebody that's going to lose.
1: They're taking L's anyway, so
3: exactly,
1: it don't matter.
3: Exactly.
1: But it just goes.
3: I think the All-Star game needs to holler at me.
1: That's what's up. And that just goes to show these women, man, who wrestle, they come from all various different backgrounds and athletic, you know, you have

0: lifted. From what I heard, that Saturday night main event, you kind of, it's cold under that bus. You said that the loss came because of them. Is everything all good? What are we looking for in Italy? I said we.
1: But we learned from that. I told them to go after. I gave them the bone. I literally gave them the bone. I threw Rhea out. That was our opportunity. That was our opportunity to capitalize on. And they hesitated. If you go back and look at Mania, they hesitated. They didn't listen to me. Mm-hmm. Why would you not listen to me? But at the same time, I was toying with my food as well. I was out there hand slammed back and forth, laughing, messing with the crowd, got caught up in the lights. I say we learned our lesson, you know, yes. Because it's, you know, like we're out there to win. But at the end of the day, they didn't listen to me. And we said that we're going to do better here forth because we're here to take over. We're not here to blend in. I know damn sure I'm not. I didn't come to WWE to just blend in. That's something I already stand out. Now I just got to do the work. I already went to the top, but I need to stay at the top. And if y'all going to be with me, then we need to keep this together and keep being strong and keep pushing like we know we can do.
0: Right, with the athleticism of B-Fat, Meechan is always down to do dirty work. You know, she loves her kendo stick in a trash can. She'll go hard. Now, are y'all prepared?
1: She's our pit bull, I would say. B-Fab is like the more calculated one. She's the one that can, you know, kind of play with anybody mentally. And I would say that Meechan is the pit bull. Like, she's going to attack first. She's going to go after people first, where everybody got to be like, all right, calm down. And I'm just the boss. Like, I just be sitting there like, all right. Like, and when it's time for me to come in, I just clean up. Like, if I have to come in, then power needs to speak. Something needs to tremble. So I'm just sitting back, letting them do the work. And when it's time for me to come in, like I did at Saturday Night Main Event, I make that difference.
0: Now, before they were your teammates, TJ, you remember back in the day, the Cocoa Butter Avengers. Naomi,
2: yes, sir.
0: Bianca, y'all were shutting it down. Take us through that WrestleMania moment with the three of you guys and what you remember fondly about that team before.
2: I remember
0: Jimmy
2: fondly.
0: And Montez.
2: Had to mess everything
0: up. Messed everything up.
1: You know what? The weight is going to make people want it more. For sure. There's so many storylines that can be done out of Naomi and I, out of Bianca and I, out of Naomi and Bianca, out of all three of us sitting down and getting to the nitty gritty of it, all of us having a triple threat. It's so many different storylines and, you know, life happens, but I know that it just leaves the fans wanting more. And at the moment, especially at Mania, you know, at that time, I was very blessed. I'm working with two legends, women who are going to be in the Hall of Fame, undoubtedly. And I was like, okay, now I got to show them what I can do. Like, they great, but I got to rise to the occasion and I got to perform as well because it's Black excellence. Absolutely. And I want to do nothing but continue to bring that to the mat. And I want to do nothing but help the next generation and get better and better and better, represent more and more and more. We have women down at NXT that are going to carry the torch after me and after them. And we just want to continue that legendary run.
0: Now, a big brother of mine and TJ's is the legendary Mark Henry. And Mark told me to ask you, what does the name Rip Roger mean to you?
1: So when I first started, you know, Mark Henry is a dad to me. Like, he's I go to for advice. And if I'm not doing good in the ring, best believe he's going to call me and chew me out. He's one of those guys.
0: Yep.
1: Because at the end of the day, he put his favor in me and his legacy in me, Bianca, Samantha, you know, like, it's so many people he trusts us so much, right? So we're continuing his legacy and we want to do that through our legacy. I forgot the question. I'm so sorry.
0: Rip Roger.
1: Oh, Rip Rogers. Oh my gosh. Okay. So when I first got into the industry, he told me to go see Rip Rogers. I went to go see Rip Rogers. He's a grizzled old man. He's not going to get mad if I said that. And he put me through the ringer. I mean, like, he popped me over the back. I was training sun up to sun down. He was giving it to me because One of the things that Mark Henry told me is,

0: you know, this is not going to be a cakewalk. Like, wrestling is a crappy sandwich, and you're just going to have to eat it. Everything is not glitter and gold. Like, you're going to have to do this sometimes and do work you don't want to do. And, like, he was putting me through the ringer. And Rip Rogers tore my butt up. But I was like, I can't let this old man show me up, because he comes from, you know, back in the day where it's a whole different type of training. And he put me through the ringer, and he seen I came out on top. He was like, oh my God, this is a tough, you know, curse word. But he was like, this is a tough woman. He's like, this is a tough woman. Like, okay, all right, I see you're not just pretty. Like, it's a lot of pretty girls that just come up here, but now you work hard and you could take a punch. Because he hit me one time that was so hard, and I was like, like, is that it? Like, okay, like, keep going. And that's just the athlete in me. Like, I like when people tell me I can't do nothing. Like, or I'm not going to amount to something that I said I was going to do. Like, I love that. And I feed off of that. And I use that as motivation. So he was trying to get me to quit the entire time. The entire time he was trying to get me to quit. And I just would not quit. I just would not quit. I was like, okay, you can hit me harder. You can have somebody come in here and give me a pop me, give me a forearm, do what you got to do. And I'm going to bounce back. That's fine. That's fine. Like, I welcome all that. And Rip Roger put me through the ringer. And that was one of the first people that Mark Henry put me in contact with. And he was like, all right, I'm going to see how tough you are. And it was insane. So he's a crazy old man. And he put me through the ringer, phenomenal wrestler, historical wrestler. Mm-hmm. And he put me through the ringer, and I came out on top.
1: Well, the great Mark Henry spoke very highly of you. He said that you are a sponge, you are competitive, and that you are tough. And if he could place a bet, he said you're going to be one of the greatest of all time. And everybody can check Jade out as she goes for the WWE Women's Championship against Rhea Ripley this weekend. Sunday, May 31st at Clash in Italy, 2 p.m. Eastern, 11 a.m. Pacific. Jade, thank you. We got to get you on our no contest show soon.
0: I will hope so. Don't give all the questions now. We got more to talk about.
2: Yeah, we got.
1: Jade Cargill, everybody. Thank you, Jade. Thank you, Jade. Have a great day.
0: Thank you. Thank you for having me.
2: Of course.
1: Jade Cargill. Hey, you know, I got to do one of these reads, you know?
2: Yeah, because we got to keep the lights on.
1: Keep the lights on around here. 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

0: Gotta love Adam Driver randomly licking people and can't even remember.
1: Yeah, we just showed an Adam Driver classic replay from in our TV only. Have you ever met him, Shay?
0: No, and I really want to.
2: He was so cool. I was like, Brockman and I were just talking, like remembering this, and I was like, yeah. I already thought he was cool. I liked him as an actor.
1: Yeah, same.
2: Liked him so much more after he was.
1: Yeah, he was very chill that day. I didn't want to leave. He was just kind
0: of
1: hanging out.
0: Yeah, that's the power of the Rich Eisen show. Yeah, it's awesome. Haven't left yet.
1: No, you work here now. Yeah. You have an employee ID number.
0: He just I still don't have a car to the building, but a quick little random Star Wars story since you know I was in Star Wars. But so they invite me to Star Wars Day, which is like a celebration, you know, and I'm thinking I'm going to go up there and be on the panel, look cool. So I was like, I get a plus one, I'm taking my little sister. We're headed to Anaheim. I'm thinking I'm about to be the man, right? So we get there and they give me the credential says guest. And I'm like, hold on now. I'm in the cast. They're like, yeah, but, you know, you don't pop on until episodes 4, 5, and 6, and we haven't revealed your character yet, so like they're not really going to ask you anything, so like, you know, we got you a seat in the audience. So I'm there and I'm like, well, this is not as cool. But then John Williams and Harrison Ford comes out. John Williams does like 5 songs. We sing them Happy Birthday with Harrison Ford. And then afterwards they were like, you want to go to Disneyland? So I was like, yeah. And for free, got to skip lines. We go to the Star Wars ride that they spent $1 billion on.
1: It's so nice, by the way.
0: Yeah. And Ron Howard was there. Ron Howard goes, hey, aren't you in Swagger? Okay, so now me and Ron Howard and my sister are on the Star Wars ride, and there was one guy with him, a tall dude. I couldn't remember his face, but he was talking to Ron Howard. Later on in life, you know, the presidential election and things go on, and Vice President J.D. Vance is on TV, and my sister goes, that's the dude that was with Ron Howard.
1: J.D. Vance?
0: Yes. So I rode the Star Wars ride with my sister, Ron Howard, and Vice President J.D. Vance. What a random story. There you guys
2: you
0: go.
2: You never shared that one.
1: Wow.
2: That is
0: Terzo in Iowa. Let's take his call. He's a regular. Yeah. Terzo, how you doing, man?
1: What up, man?
3: What up, guys? What's up, O'Shea, man? It's a pleasure to be able to talk to you, other than you're desecrating that beautiful desk with all that Lambs gear on there.
0: Whoa, whoa, whoa. Go Rams, go.
2: He's a Niners fan.
0: Go Rams, go.
1: Who's host?
2: He's a Niners.
0: Niners? Oh, man. 3 Super Bowls, no win. That's hard to do.
3: Yeah, it's also funny whenever we have 5 of them already in the case, though, too. So just saying.
0: Yeah, on the History Channel. Yeah, I know. What did you Spurs OKC?
3: Oh, yeah, yeah, yeah. I know they're before your time. I know you're still a youngin', so it's all right.
2: Hey,
0: thank you, man. Thank you, man. It's the lighting.
3: Hey, O'Shea, man. I want to give you a shout out. That Trailers for Idiots looks absolutely hilarious. I got a couple buddies that would fit right into those roles. And it brings back some memories of college for me, man. So that's going to be a great movie. Looking forward to it.
0: Thank you. I appreciate it, man. August 28th. August 28th, everybody.
3: Hey, with your painting, I know a perfect place to hang that up. Brockman, I think that would look great in Carl's place, just right up above the bar.
1: Oh,
3: I think that would fit in perfectly.
2: Carl's place, where he's from Iowa, they're big Rich Eisen show
1: fans. Yeah, you're probably there right now. Are you at the bar right now, Terzo?
3: I wish I was, but I'm stuck in the office today.
0: Hardworking man, that Terzo.
3: Be a lot cooler if I was.
1: What else we got, bud?
3: Hey, so with SGA just kind of being the, you know, anointed farmer of fouls, it's kind of funny to me that how everybody's making a stink of it right now. During the playoffs and this run, whenever he was still, you know, the overall favorite for the MVP, when I thought it was Jokic the whole entire time, but we didn't criticize SGA throughout the regular season for what he's been doing, but we're doing it now. So I just have a hard time with kind of talking out of both sides of their mouths. At this point, it's what we expect. We gave him the MVP for it. It's how he plays the game. I think we just have to let it go and go from there.
0: You know,
2: I think he was getting criticized for it, though.
0: Yeah, it also helps, you know, when everybody is watching during the playoffs. You know, everything is so magnified during the playoffs. Everything is under a microscope so much, and it's hard to watch. It's just hard to watch. And it reminds me of the Harden MVP, obviously, you know, him going back to back, which is a huge accomplishment. But when you start to look at those things, it's just like, what would he be if he didn't get these? And then you start looking at those points. And I mean, anybody who follows my Twitter knows I've gone on quite a few referee rants. So I told my family that I would be good. But Terzo, this is the first positive conversation I've ever heard about SGA, man. So yeah, good on you. How do you feel about that?
3: It's just watching the game. I know I'm a huge basketball fan. I'm not a fan of how it goes down, but we got to take the good with the bad, and it's just the way it is right now. Let's just enjoy, you know, a good series, and hopefully I'm not right in thinking that they win tonight. Wimby shows up and we get a game seven, and it's an epic game seven as well too, before we get to see these Knicks fans go crazy.
0: Yeah, gotta love them, man. Hey, Terzo, thank you for the call, man.
3: Appreciate you guys.
0: Hopefully we get a game seven. I'm all behind them for that game seven.
1: And I would love nothing more than a game seven tonight, but I don't know. You just don't magically find your legs after they seemingly have left you in game five. I don't know if just the one day of rest is going to do much for San Antonio, but can't shoot 4-15. Fox and Wemby can't go 4-15 each. Like you mentioned earlier, can't shoot 29% from three. You know, I don't know. Are we going to get home cooking for the Spurs tonight?
0: You know.
1: I know that's what you think is going to happen.
0: Yeah, I do. Home cooking is so, and obviously this is from the guy who won the bubble championship where there was no home cooking because nobody was at home. But like home, the idea of home cooking makes me so angry. And yeah, I think it's going to make for compelling television if in one of these conference finals, we get a game seven. It's the best two words in sports. And a game seven solidifies this Thunder Spurs rivalry to a different level, because now it's not, you know, the stars of old. You know, when we think OKC, the first thing I think of is Durant and Westbrook and, you know, that crew, Cephalosha and, you know, all Ibaka. Now this is new territory on both sides. And I mean, Texas versus Oklahoma, they needed any more to argue about.
1: Yeah, to hate each other.
0: Here it is. Yeah, right. So we need that game seven. A call has been made.
1: Zach Zarba tonight is the crew chief.
0: Yep. You got his jersey? I'm sure SGA does. Now, something I want to talk to you about, Chris, these next two subjects.
1: Okay, Shay.
0: I know you're a Drake May guy.
1: I like Drake May a lot, yeah.
0: Now, did you hear how he was I don't even know if it's criticized or complimented. You know, did you hear about it, TJ?
1: Have you heard the sound about him being thick?
0: Yeah, more like cake.
2: Read it, but I didn't actually hear the sound. I just read something.
1: It's hilarious.
0: Can we get that? Can we hear that?
4: Rude question. Are you thicker with two C's? Is that the way you're supposed to say it? Is that kind of like the hip thing? Are you thicker with two C's? Is that how it's supposed to be? Or
5: I think that's paused, if that's anything. I think that's not the way to put it, but
4: do you feel conditioned as far as another year of experience, just your body getting it ready for this?
5: I think that's just part of, you know, having a long season and be able to take some time off and come back into it and get your body right for the beginning of the season. I think it's kind of how the NFL works, a long season. And, you know, you tend to, you know, lose some muscle or lose some weight as the season goes on. You try to maintain that. And that's what you try to build, you know, during the offseason and maintain during the season. So that's kind of the nature of it. And just trying to, you know, be my best version of myself. And that's, you know, physically and mentally.
0: Pardon?
1: Why are...
0: Excuse me?
1: Here's the thing.
2: He handled it correctly, first off.
1: First off, he did.
2: He threw the pause in there.
1: A-plus handling of that situation. That's the leadership that you want out of your quarterback.
0: It's drafted, right?
1: And there. Your MVP. That's what you want right there. But can old white dude reporters stop asking cringe questions?
0: Talk to him, Chris.
1: Like, this happens at dudes talking to the female athletes and dudes talking to young players. Stop trying to relate to them. Yeah. Just ask your question and stop talking so they can answer it. What are we doing?
6: Are you thicker with two C's?
1: Is that what the kids are saying these days?
0: What? Pardon? Excuse me? I feel assaulted.
2: Why do you feel assaulted? He didn't ask you?
0: No, I'm saying, first of all.
1: I mean, he like side-eyed him and kind of did a.
0: There's no way he said that.
1: He's like, first off, pause situation. Yeah. And then, like, come on.
0: Yeah, go get me a sweatshirt and put it around my waist. Oh, here, looking at Drake May's thighs like that. What are we talking about here? Look at your hips looking thicker with two C's. Fat with a PH. Whoa.
1: Juicy.
0: What is happening over there in New England? I had to ask you, man.
1: Man, that was so weird.
0: Yeah.
1: But I'm so glad that we have a leader and a champion right there to answer, to kind of brush the question off, get back on top. It's like he shedded the defender, ran for the first down, made a play, and got a great answer out there. Like, what do we stop?
0: Cake May.
1: You're making us all look bad with these dumbass questions.
0: Drake the Cake May. What is happening?
1: Yeah, so we're going to start calling him Cake May.
0: Yeah,
1: now?
0: Cake May. I'm telling you, bro. Cake May is in the building.
2: I will never participate correct. In that, but that is.
0: I would be funny. Furious.
1: Cake May.
0: Cake May.
1: Come on.
0: Please no. Please, it's all that reporter's fault. I need to know his name. I need to know where he is right now just so I have an idea of what vicinity he's in.
1: Did he, like, run that question by his
0: kids? He wrote that down last night.
1: Or his wife or something? Like,
2: nah, because his kids would have told him not to.
1: Guess what I'm going to ask Drake tomorrow, guys?
0: Yeah.
1: Two C's.
0: Two C's. Thick. Gotta love me some football.
2: Also, you know, it's funny. He probably asked one of their kids, and they were like, "Dad, no.
1: Dad, please don't do that."
0: The third one was like, "Yeah, do it. See what happens."
1: Dad, no.
0: But you guys know we've talked about basketball, talked about football, but you guys know me,
2: and we talk wrestling a little.
0: Well, and we talk wrestling, but you know me, TJ.
2: I do know you.
0: Love me some baseball.
1: Diehard baseball fan.
0: Whoa! Hold on.
2: Yeah. Okay.
0: Yeah, it was all I needed. Thank you. Appreciate you guys.
2: I can't believe that the person outside of the Jackson family that loves you more than any other human being, Mike Del Tufo,
1: is not here.
2: Not here today.
0: I know.
2: All this dude talks is about, I got to show this to Shay, or Shay's going to think this is funny. I'm like, man, are you in love with him or something?
0: Listen, and he's not here today. I had his back in this hostile work environment. That is RES, man. Look, you guys are jackals.
2: Do you feel that the work environment is hostile right now?
0: No, we've been chill all day.
2: Okay, yeah.
0: So you know what the common denominator is?
2: Del Tufo? Oh, wait a second. We get the horns ready?
0: Bro,
7: I've upgraded the horns.
0: Come on, man.
2: When
0: your boy, in the big chair, it's a chill environment. Get a couple of celebs, talk a couple of, trash to callers. It's what you want out here. What?
2: Makes for a good day at work, yo.
0: It's a great day at work. But, Chris, I remember you were telling me that Shohei Ohtani should stop pitching.
2: Oh, he sure did.
0: How's that been working out for you?
1: Look, here's the thing.
0: Okay. Here's the thing. We're here for you.
1: You have a same age child as me.
0: Yes.
1: So you've probably seen Moana a few times.
0: Mm-hmm.
1: What can I say except you're welcome.
0: You're welcome.
2: Oh, boy.
1: You're welcome.
0: Sicko. I should have.
1: You're welcome. Known. I clearly overreaction Monday. This is probably on a Tuesday. Is on in the Dodger clubhouse.
0: Okay,
1: like Ohtani is scrolling YouTube, and this is in his For You feed, and he was inspired by me saying, "Look, can't do both because one takes away from the other." Right?
0: Yeah.
1: You're a great pitcher this year. You're hitting 240. You don't pitch for two seasons, and you're the greatest hitter of all time. Okay, now. Ever since I, if you want to roll it, Mike, ever since I said this, enough with the pitching sideshow. Ohtani needs to go back to hitting only, or the Dodgers not going to make the NLCS.
8: So you think he's not hitting well because he's pitching?
1: 1,000%. I don't know how you could dispute that. Guy doesn't pitch for 2 years. We see 50-50 in the greatest offensive player we've ever seen. Now we're back to pitching. What is he hitting, 240?
8: It's just baseball, man. It happens. It just happens.
1: I don't know. I went to a couple games over the weekend. Didn't hit the broadside of a barn.
8: I hear you. I get it.
1: Something's off.
8: I know. You got Braves mania over there.
1: Enough with the pitching. No one cares.
7: We're there to see you hit.
1: We're not there to see you do something cool every fifth day. We're there to see you do something awesome every day. Let's hit. Now look, again.
9: Mm-hmm. Hold on.
0: We're outside of a barn.
10: No.
1: What can I say? Except you're welcome.
0: Except you're welcome.
1: Since then, yeah. I don't think he's given up a hit, and he has not one but two leadoff home runs. Did he do it again last night?
2: Yeah. I said two leadoff home runs.
0: Yeah, he's a freak. You know, is the monster that we all know and love around here.
1: That is the worst
0: in Los Angeles.
1: Time.
0: And the greatest thing that baseball has ever seen, Shohei Ohtani. I might just go by Ohtani Ohtani for the rest.
1: The first time we have said that?
2: Yeah, right?
0: It just happens. You know, when I'm in the chair, we got good energy.
1: Ohtani Ohtani.
0: Ohtani Ohtani is here, man.
2: Now I'm going to put up on Twitter, better nickname that we've cultivated the last 10 minutes. Cake, May, or Ohtani Ohtani. Oh, which one's better?
0: Gosh. Cake May is dangerous.
2: That's the only time I'm going to say that.
9: Is your dad going to make one of these with three? When we get another one?
0: That's what I said. I was like, the guy whoever designed, by the way,
2: these are awesome.
0: For those who don't know.
2: Did you pass those out today?
0: You see these right here.
2: Did your boy get one?
0: This is what happens when Shay is hosting. We got little versions of my dad in tiny cars. Right now, I told my dad, the guy who designed this one is like sweating thinking about a third. All right?
1: Yeah.
0: Him
1: yeah.
0: in the lowrider.
1: In the lowrider.
0: Both trophies. You see him on the side. My dad is so weirdly become the honorary mascot of.
1: He's like the face of the team.
0: It's insane. We are a strong Laker household. And, you know, the Dodgers, we all sit and watch and hope. And we sat there and watched Yu Darvish and all, you know, all those moments and things like that, cheering for Agon and the boys. And, you know, I told you my first baseball game ever was actually at Shea Stadium. And it was terrible. Mike Piazza killed us. But yeah, now Dodgers are like, they're part of the family. Shohei Ohtani could borrow my car if he wanted to. You know, he's got a plate at the house. So it's been incredible giving these out to the guys, but I'll do that during the break. We'll see you guys in a minute. This is the Rich Eisen Show.
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0: 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Big dogs. Doing big dog work.
1: Big dog.
0: Yeah, was that day that I didn't know my dad was on and then I came on next?
2: Yes.
3: Yeah. It's funny because I'm literally, I pulled the picture up. I'm sending the picture home so they can share it later. Let me go ahead and send on this.
1: That was 2018. Yeah. 2019?
3: 2018,
1: I think.
0: Yeah, August 13th, 2018.
1: Yeah. Was that your first day on the show or?
0: I feel like I came with him for Straight Outta, did I not come with him for Straight Outta Compton? But that was for sure for Godzilla. Had to be for Godzilla.
3: Yeah, I'm pretty sure. Because I'm pretty sure this was the first day you and I met.
0: Yeah, it was with the blue.
3: Yeah, with the blue
0: check. Yeah, that's for Godzilla.
3: It's funny. We talk about this on the wrestling pod. The first time, you know, people know, some might know, that before I got put on this position, I used to produce social media. And I would go into the green room and I would, you know, play little games and interview guests before they came out to talk to Rich. And so I literally have the first time you and I ever met, I have that recorded, and you and I were just chopping it up about wrestling randomly, never knowing where that was going to lead us, you know, years later. So
0: that was technically also the day that that seed was planted.
3: Yeah, I mean, in a way.
0: What an important day. What an important day. August 13th, 2018 was, I gotta look at it as my show anniversary, NCW's the first planting of that seed. It's an important day.
3: Yeah.
0: My daughter's birthday is August 4th. August is hot.
1: August.
3: I mean, literally August.
0: Yeah, August is burning. August is
3: very temperatures,
0: hot. Man.
4: Idiots coming out.
0: Idiots?
1: 826. Well, Felly.
4: Hey.
0: August 28th.
3: 28.
0: You see 26. That?
1: Felly trying to get an idiots too.
0: Bro, that was that. Kobe to LeBron. That was that Kobe to Shaq. Kobe to Shaq, Portland Trailblazers, an actual moment. An actual moment, right?
3: By the way,
0: gonna make it all
3: I still remember where I was.
1: Yeah, me too. Where were you for that game?
0: Honestly, my mom. I believe my mom was in the hospital because my little brother was born June 1st that year.
1: Wow.
0: Yeah. Crazy. That's what a wild moment. Shout out to Sharif. I love you. You know,
1: your Sharif. Brother or Abdul Rahim?
0: No, my brother.
3: His brother Sharif.
0: Abdul Rahim. I don't think I've met.
1: Sharif Abdul-Rahim.
0: Yeah, but either way, shout out to all the Sharifs.
3: Still remember that when, because I just got done watching Trailblazers.
0: Yeah.
3: Which is, I meant to tell you, it's definitely worth watching just for the walk down memory lane of some of the NBA players. But, you know, they replay that moment. The Trailblazers were up. They had that game in the bag, man. I still don't know how they ended up losing it. But then Kobe lobbed that to Shaq, and it was a wrap. And
0: yeah.
3: Like I said.
0: To Shaq!
3: There's an actor named Harlan Williams. I don't know if you remember him. Yep. He was in, you know, Half-Baked, a bunch of other stuff. He has this pretty cool crib on Laurel Canyon. I just so happened to be at his house watching that, and I was talking trash because I didn't like the Lakers. I was like, this is a wrap. Then that lob happened. I just remember sitting on the couch like, whoa.
0: Yeah.
3: Yeah.
0: That was a huge moment. That's back when real fans could afford to go to the game. Center was rocking.
3: Not no mo.
0: Rocking, man. It was always bright in there. Now we got the theater lighting and like all this. I swear it just helps other teams shooting. I cannot stand it. Anyway, shout out to Staples, Crypto. Still got to work on it. Our friends on radio, we'll see you in a minute.
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6: Buxton, fly ball, left center. 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
0: Byron Buxton and the Minnesota Twins face O'Neal Cruz and the Pittsburgh Pirates.
6: Cruz is on a heater. 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Carry for Cruz.
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1: Yay!
0: With guest host O'Shea Jackson Jr.
2: Yes, sir.
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0: Live from the Rich Eisen Show studio in Los Angeles. Earlier on the show, actor Dave Franco, WWE superstar Jade Cargill. Coming up, actor Utkarsh Ambudkar. And now, sitting in for Rich, O'Shea Jackson Jr.
1: Yay!

0: Hello, friends. It's me.
1: Hey, bud.
2: O'Shea Nance.
1: What's happening?
0: What's up, dude?
2: O'Shea Nance.
0: Not only am I hosting the Rich Eisen Show today and tomorrow. That's right. And tomorrow. You still locked up. But Saturday, I will be joining my man Booker T and Brad Gilmore on Hall of Fame as we get everybody prepared for Clash in Italy. I believe I'll be on 2 p.m. Eastern, 11 a.m. Pacific.
2: That is correct.
0: You know, you got to make sure you check out your guy. I'm always rambling, but it's always great when I get to ramble on ESPN because I've dreamed of it my entire life. But yeah, Clash in Italy, TJ, it's stacked.
2: Kind of, yeah.
0: It's real. It's getting real thick over there. And a lot of them are rematches, but they are rematches of the biggest matches.
2: Yes, sir.
0: So, you know, that crowd is going to be insane. If you haven't tuned into a WWE event, this is going to be one to watch because the European crowd,
2: man,
0: they add a level of electricity that if bottled, you would be a billionaire.
2: Indeed.
0: And yeah, I can't wait. Clash in Italy.
1: I think that's cool because they do the same for the NFL games.
2: Yeah, soccer, like soccer games. NFL
1: the European games. Fans, yeah. The place that we've been, London and Germany, the last 2 years, they go absolutely nuts.
0: Yeah,
1: you know, for our sport, and to see them do it for wrestling too, it's dynamic. Now, I want you guys to give your audience a taste, our audience a taste of the NCW. What is the feeling on Brock Lesnar being back? He retired. He's back. He's got this rivalry with Obafemi, and it feels like, man, that's explosive.
0: I am calling shenanigans. Shenanigans, I say. And there's a world where this was what was decided before WrestleMania, that Brock and Oba were gonna have their thing that they do, and it's gonna last all the way until SummerSlam in Minnesota.
1: It seemed like a natural collision course.
0: Yes,
1: these two.
0: But then at Mania, and you can look at the video, me and TJ are stuck in shock.
2: Yeah, I got so many texts at that moment. Like, we see you right now.
0: Yeah, like, I couldn't believe it. Brock Lesnar taking his gear off, crying, hugging Paul Heyman.
1: Yeah.
0: Throwing up the X. That was a WrestleMania moment that was going to be in wrestling history forever. And now it just seems like it's no point of showing it. Ever.
1: So did he just go off script?
2: Nobody knows.
0: No one will know. The only people that know are the people involved in, like, there's a world where all of this was planned. There's a world where, hey, Brock, I know you want that moment, and, like, that might be what you really feel, but if you go away, it ruins a lot that we had planned, so he came back. Mm-hmm. And there's also a world where they threw a boatload of cash at him and brought him back because we got to end this thing in Minnesota, don't you know? Minnesota. But it is, we'll never know. We'll never know. All we can do is watch and enjoy. But speaking of,
1: it's so wild, though.
0: Yeah, it's great because Brock Lesnar is an athletic gift to the world.
1: Yeah, but Obafemi, my God.
0: Yeah, Oba.
2: Yeah, for me, it was kind of like I said this a year ago on No Contest that Obafemi is this character, this person is. You really couldn't F it up. Unless you tried hard. They got him to the point where you took, even though The Rock is the final boss, we know in wrestling Brock Lesnar really is the final boss, and you took him out relatively easy. Right. Now you've cemented yourself. You put yourself on top of the mountain, and we thought that's where you were there to stay, and now all of a sudden he comes back. Like, I don't like what a loss does, Toba, and I hope it doesn't happen, but apparently we're looking at SummerSlam between these two, so we'll see. But it was hard to believe that he came back after that public show of, like, I'm done.
0: Yeah, a huge moment. And now we're taking moments away from WrestleMania, which I've always looked at as a no-no.
2: Yeah.
0: It's the granddaddy of them all. All those moments stay those moments. Now that one is erased.
2: But like I told you yesterday, man, maybe he was saying goodbye, Chris, to WrestleMania. Maybe he knows he doesn't have another rotation around the sun with that. So maybe that's it. And you could check that out on No Contest Wrestling when we interviewed Gunther yesterday.
0: Yes, if I'm ever in trouble with a girl and I need to explain where I was, I'm calling you.
2: Oh, I'm fantastic at that, fellas.
0: It seems that way.
2: Yeah. I've gotten many of those calls. It was like, hey, man, and I just knew.
0: Yeah.
2: Was he with? Yeah, of course. We were watching wrestling.
0: Yeah. Yeah, we had a dominoes tournament. But yeah, so now the it looks like things might some kind of way end in SummerSlam, you know, Minnesota, where Brock is from. And, you know, he made his legacy, but it's also where Anthony is from. We got a call from Anthony over there in Minnesota. He he wants to talk to Chris Brockman.
2: Oh,
0: Anthony, what's going on, man? How you feeling over there?
1: Anthony, what's up, bud?
3: What's up, O'Shea? What's up, guys?
2: What's up, man?
3: So Brockman's going to remember this tweet from last week. I didn't get a chance to call in and say anything, but Chris is our inverse Kramer of sports now, since everything he likes to say ends up the other way. So I think we need to start keeping track of his takes and see how they pan out. And Chris, please don't root for the Patriots. I'm actually a Patriots fan, so please, lower that win.
1: Please don't root for the Patriots.
3: And who do you got winning tonight for the Spurs and OKC? I have a friend asking that might need to place a bet tonight.
1: First off,
3: I just kind of get your take before I do that.
1: As TJ would like to say, we got six of those things, and I was rooting for them every step of the way. However, the only Super Bowl I did go to is the one against the Eagles, and they lost. I like the Thunder tonight, so do that with what you may.
0: Cake may.
1: Anthony?
3: Thank you, guys.
2: Well, stop it.
0: I like Anthony.
1: You're welcome.
0: Good dude.
1: I don't know if he's referring to someone. So it might have been him. If you know the inverse Kramer, you know Jim Cramer on CNBC?
0: Yeah.
1: Everyone says if you do the opposite of what he says, you'll be a bazillionaire.
2: I mean, so that was his tweet?
1: I think that's what he's referring to.
2: Okay. I saw the tweet.
1: He's like, inverse Brockman. And I'm like, oh, that's so good. Please don't be true.
2: But the man asked you to stop rooting for your team.
1: I know.
2: Oh my God. That's rough.
1: First off, we did the win-loss game last year.
0: Yeah.
1: I had the Pats going 11-6. You guys all thought I was crazy. I was three games short.
2: Well, that's short.
1: So what do you mean? How am I the mush on that?
2: Look, I don't know how, but Rich says it all the time, and if it catches on, it's just going to be a beautiful thing. I'm just going
0: to
2: be honest.
0: I don't care if they were perfect and you picked them to go perfect. I will always think you're crazy.
1: Thank you. Every day of my life. I appreciate that.
0: Yeah, man.
4: 17-0, man.
2: And these two got to drive home from work together.
0: It's going to be great, bro. We're going to talk about Cake May in the Pats.
2: And for those listening or watching who didn't see in the first hour, this morning, Brockman and O'Shea, they carpooled to work together.
1: We drove to work together.
0: So. Yeah.
1: Well, I offered, and he accepted.
2: Yeah, that makes sense, because you guys live close.
1: It was great, yeah.
0: Yeah.
2: Look. What was the music situation like, or was it more talking?
1: No music, talking.
0: Yeah.
2: Yeah.
0: Yeah. But when we go home... That's right, folks.
2: Yeah. All hell O'Shea.
0: Absolutely. Absolutely, man. But when we go home, you know, listen to some we're just gonna play
2: you might as well play Ebony a lullaby
0: on loop.
2: You might as well play a lullaby, Chris. Chris, you might as well play a lullaby, because it's someone who's driven him home from here, he's gonna fall asleep.
0: Oh yeah.
2: I promise you.
0: Yeah, but like, never mind. I'm not.
1: He was calling. He was talking to his assistant and was like, "Yeah, normally I'd be asleep till one." I'm like, "Asleep till 1 o'clock?"
0: Yeah, man. Ain't nothing for me in the a.m. in the am.
1: What type of life are you living,
0: bro? It's hard out here, man. I'm a star. Shout out to my baby girl Jordan, who had her spring performance today, but I told her that the man is holding me down, so I had to work today. But I just got the video. You did great, Mama. Love you. I heard you got some news.
1: We're gonna play some news. Play my music. Let's go.
5: And now, with a report of the day's news from the world of sports and entertainment, someone who is not a journalist or newsman by any definition of the word whatsoever, it's Chris Brockman.
1: Always thank you. Always thankful for Tom Brokaw for voicing that.
2: Like, how much did he get paid to do that?
0: That was great.
1: Also, can you believe that dude asked me to stop rooting for the Pats?
2: That's gross. So that's grossly disrespectful.
0: Gross.
1: That is preposterous, man. We went to the Super Bowl last year. Okay, another guy hoping to get to a Super Bowl. See what I did there? Mm-hmm. Lamar Jackson, a lot of speculation on what's going on with him this offseason. Would he show up to OTAs? Would he not? He did. And a lot of speculation on if he's going to sign a long-term deal with the Ravens. He was asked, and answered that today.
4: Now, I just want to keep them, those conversations private, you know. We, you know, we restructured the deal, and that's what we have right now. So,
6: is there a chance that you could play out this season and just bet on yourself and not sign a contract?
4: We got the reconstruction done, like I said, Jerry. We're just going to go from there.
7: Do you still envision yourself long-term here with the Ravens?
4: Absolutely. I love the Ravens. I love this organization. I love this city. Just the team that drafted me, you know, got a lot of love for me. And I believe, you know, I got a, love, a lot of love for the city and this team as well. So, like I told you, the reconstruction is done. Cool with that. But I love Baltimore. Like, everybody should know that by now.
1: Okay. How do you interpret that, O'Shea?
0: You know, he's told, you know, hey, maybe don't, you know, don't tell him nothing. And him just trying to work through that.
1: Sure.
0: I feel like he really does want to stay with the Ravens.
1: I think so, too.
0: Especially in a position where, you know, a lot of teams passed on him. Mm-hmm. A lot of teams passed on him. And you hold that type of chip on your shoulder for the team that made the decision to take you. And, I mean, him and the Ravens uniform go hand in hand. The dude just...
1: Yeah, the all blacks.
0: Yeah, like, yeah, the dude is just like... He just fits the team the same way that I felt like Ray felt the team. Mm. You know, like it would be hard to see him in another uniform that's not the Ravens or Rams. But yeah, I think he stays with the Ravens, man.
1: Man, he did ask for a trade though once.
8: That's true.
0: Yeah, so did Kobe.
1: Interesting.
0: Yeah.
8: Yeah, it would have been to the Clippers, and our whole door if he goes to the franchise Clippers. Would have been different.
1: Okay, we got a quarterback competition in Minnesota.
8: Minnesota.
1: All comes back. Don't Kyler Murray and J.J. McCarthy were asked the same question, and I want you guys to listen to these sound bites and tell me if you are vibing with their answers. Kyler Murray is first up on working with J.J. McCarthy.
9: It's been great. Obviously, I know he's a younger guy, so any way I can help him, obviously.

0: criticism?
1: Of course, of course. Yeah, he's overly acceptive, you know, and he's always communicating, asking questions, stuff like that, so it's been good.
2: Guys, we were on Family Feud. That's one of those good answers. Good answer. Good answer. Great veteran answer by Kyler Murray entering year 8. Okay, here's J.J. McCarthy on his relationship working with Kyler Murray.
3: J.J., what's your relationship been like with Kyler so far?
4: No, it's just like two guys in a classroom. You know, he sits on one side, I sit on the other side, and it's the coach's responsibility to teach us and coach us. So,
3: is there any awkwardness, like, between you two?
4: Awkwardness, you know, it's just like the same feeling, you know, when you're in high school and there's another person on the other side of the room. That's just kind of how it is. So I wouldn't say there's any awkwardness.
5: Okay.
2: What? Like the Dave Chappelle, like, huh?
5: That is no good.
6: Oh, man. Y'all should have talked.
5: Yeah, right? Oh.
6: Number one.
5: Let's get our stories together.
2: Coordinated answers there.
6: Man, you know those moments where, like, you realize, like, man, I really haven't been paying attention in a minute. When did he get to the Vikings? Kyler Murray.
2: Oh,
5: wow, man.
2: That was a big
6: one. Bro, this is how you know I do not care about the Arizona Cardinals at all.
2: Big offseason stuff.
6: Oh, at all, bro. Yeah. But you cannot have that get out there. The memes alone. Yeah. He always looked like his helmet too big. But yeah, it's that's troubling. That's troubling.
2: Yeah.
6: Yeah, JJ.
5: Yeah, but what do we expect?
6: But JJ's told the truth.
7: Jake Mangum here.
5: Yeah.
7: When you're on a team, you need a game plan.
6: I guess.
7: Well, especially when it comes to your health care.
2: Somebody, yeah.
7: We don't know. That's why Farm Bureau offers a health plan with affordable health care for the whole family. Powered by Blue Cross Blue Shield Network, the Mississippi Farm Bureau Health Plan has a range of flexible plans and competitive rates.
5: Because if they got along and said, oh, it's kumbaya, and I love coming in every day and hanging out with them. I don't, and you know me, Brockman, I tend to kind of believe what people say. You're more like, I would not buy that at all because there's one spot, okay?
6: Yeah.
2: And but it would have been easy to just be like, yeah, he's a veteran in this league. He's played a lot of football. I'm trying to soak up anything I can from him, and I'm looking forward to this
5: competition. Yeah, but maybe that's not the truth. Maybe you always want real. One of them's keeping it real. We just don't know which one.
6: Yeah, bro, who is telling the truth out here in business? All right, you got to learn how to. You know, need the dough a little bit, baby. You gotta finagle. You can't just go out there and be like, yeah, he sits across the room and I sit on the other side. Oh, what, hang out? No. He be over there and I'm over here.
5: That'd be like if you and I were like, nah, man, we're trying to outdo each other every week on the pod. All of a sudden that would start to come out.
6: I'd just be out here just trying to get mine, son. Yeah. You know what it is?
5: Yeah, as long as I got more questions in than he has, then that's better because, you know, I'm here every day.
6: We only talk at work for the 3 hours that we're there. That's troubling.
8: Now, I love hanging with Del Tufo.
5: Which you do.
6: Del Tufo's great. Except when y'all played him clips and he got a goatee. I do not like goatee.
2: Oh, really?
6: Yeah. He looks like he runs a pawn shop. I don't like that. Real villain work over there.
5: How much you want for this?
6: Yeah. What can I get for that? You know, yeah, goatee Del Tufo.
5: Like he runs
6: evil man.
5: Pawn shop.
6: Evil
2: man.
6: Man,
2: that's funny. That's funny. All right, last soundbite here. Guys, it's May 28th, okay?
6: Hey, man.
2: So A.J. Brown is set to be an Eagle for about 3 more days. Before hopefully he's joining Cake May in New England. Yeah. But right now he's still at Eagle, and Jalen Hurts was asked about a potential A.J. Brown trade.
9: You know, we're focused on learning the offense. It really doesn't change in terms of our approach to improve. You know, there's an if. Obviously been a lingering thing, but, you know, nothing can replace all the greatness that we achieved together.
2: Has he ever smiled?
6: Oh, no, he is a 65-year-old black man. No, he has not smiled. All right? Everything is a saying. You're not quite sure if he explained himself or not. No matter how flat you make it, a pancake's always got two sides. thank you, Jalen. 100%. I agree. Thank you, bro. I appreciate that. You're welcome. And that's it. I don't know if he, like, what was he asked about A.J. Brown?
2: Yeah.
6: Nothing can replace the greatness we did. And that was it. He took his eyebrows and left. That was over. I mean, the Eagles are, they, you know, anytime I bet on them, number one, I
5: can't. Why would you ever do that?
6: Because, I mean, when I had the number 5th pick in the draft, and I thought

0: I was looking at certain people, and Saquon Barkley fell in my lap.
1: Ooh.
0: I had to get him. And then you got to get Jalen because of the tush push. You got to protect yourself. And it just it never works out for me. So I just, A.J. Brown, I'm surprised that the things haven't worked out over there. But, they got Saquon. It's a lot more run heavy. And, I'd be fine with him going to the Patriots.
1: Thank you.
0: Just so you can be happy.
1: I appreciate that.
0: Cake, May.
1: Cake, May.
0: Yeah, it's looking thick over there in New England.
2: Whoa, hey.
0: What, if A.J. Brown goes there, yeah, that's a pretty good team, bro.
1: Thank you.
0: Oh, you thought I meant thick with two C's? No.
2: Definitely not.
0: No, absolutely not. That's the news?
1: That's the news.
0: Fantastic. Well, folks, it's time for me to read again. 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

0: on the night before prom, she gets a huge movie and leaves and goes Hollywood and basically becomes a movie star and leaves me in a small town working at a bar. Now she's back 25 years later for her parents' 50th wedding anniversary. We meet.
1: Yeah.
0: Sparks fly.
2: Yeah.
0: And love may or may not happen. You'll have to watch tonight on Fox. There you go. Look at us in profile. Very strong jawline still.
1: You see it.
0: Yep. So we're very excited to share it with people. And we you know, it was such a beautiful experience.
1: That's not, we are here on the Rich Eisen Show talking to Utkarsh.
0: Here we are, Utkarsh, ladies and gentlemen, talking on the Rich Eisen Show.
1: Here she goes.
3: Thursday afternoon.
1: Yeah. Here's on Fox.
0: Look at this.
1: What time?
0: At eight o'clock.
1: 8/7
0: Central. On television. It's a real TV movie. We're like going back to the old school style of like, when you sit around the TV, that's what Ghosts is about. Mm. Family gets to sit and enjoy something. I'm bringing back white American television, baby.
1: As you should, man.
0: Thank you.
1: Now, yeah, talk to me about Ghosts, all right? Because my assistant loves this show so much, and I have to hear about it now that I've had the conversation with you and we are continuing to have some. I'm going to check it out, but I need you to sell it to me.
0: Yeah.
1: Because now she's just like, you need to watch it.
0: Listen, man, I've watched Dennis.

0: life.
1: Yeah, that's a fun role, though. To be the one that's like, all right.
0: Yeah, basically.
1: You know, you see ghosts.
0: That's it. And he's fully supportive. And somehow the fans have latched onto it. Thank God. Love you guys. Thank you for watching Ghosts. And we're going into our sixth season. We're starting 2 months.
1: Six.
0: Yeah.
1: Man, I'm behind.
2: And yeah, Shay.
0: Slightly behind. And I'm only asking.
1: Under a rock.
0: I'm asking you for 3 minutes. I've seen Pantera 2 times.
1: Ooh, nice.
0: 2 times.
1: Yes. Okay.
2: And Shay, one of the creators, showrunners of Ghosts, Joe Port, take a guess where he's from.
1: What, you going to tell me? Punked? like city?
2: City.
1: Altoona?
0: How do you know Altoona?
3: I thought you were going to say city of
1: tuna.
3: Compton.
1: That's the big tuna.
0: Oh, that is the big tuna.
2: Oh, wait, I'm not the big tuna.
1: That's the big tuna, DJ Jefferson out here.
0: Ghosts has more Altoona references than any television show should. Let's put it that way. It's every episode.
2: Yeah.
1: That's right. Bro, you've been holding out on me.
0: But we're going strong. We love our fans. The crew up in Montreal treats us real well.
1: Oh.
0: They turned me into a Montreal Canadiens fan. They got whomped last night, but hopefully there's a comeback in them. Young team, good team. Let's see what they can do.
1: I shot a movie out in Montreal, Long Shot.
0: Mm-hmm.
1: It was me, Seth Rogen, and Charlize Theron, and I remember going.
0: Oh, I auditioned for that movie.
1: I was gonna tell. I'm gonna bring up auditioning
0: for the Ravi Patel role.
1: Just a second.
0: Yeah, yeah.
1: But so we go out. We're going out to Montreal, and I asked my brother Daryl. Was like, you know, go ahead and what's the weather like out there? He was like, six.
0: Yeah.
1: Six.
0: It's cold.
1: Never seen that in my life.
0: Bro, I would never. That's the only thing where people are like, what's it like? And I'm like, it's great until October, and then it gets dark and everyone gets angry.
1: Man, it is wild.
0: And the French Canadian. The hotel, which hotel were you in?
1: Hold on.
0: Saint-Sulpice?
1: I think so.
0: Yeah.
1: I think, bro, I really think so, because we had a bad dream every night.
0: It's either Saint-Sulpice or Place des Armes. Both of which I would say are haunted. Emails,
1: but like, I'm pretty sure it had Saint in there.
0: Haunted. Okay.
1: But yeah, the pillows, super light, your head sinks through, and you have nightmares every night. And the room service at some restaurant.
0: Yes.
1: Yeah, that's it, dude. I'm telling you.
0: Like
1: it's
0: a
1: haunted.
0: Sushi restaurant, right?
1: Yeah, I'm telling you. It's haunted.
0: Man, me and O'Shea, guys.
1: Yeah.
0: Here on the Rich Eisen Show. Just kicking.
1: What I wanted to talk to you about,
0: yeah,
1: Utkarsh, is the fact that me and you haven't worked together, but we are destined to work together.
0: I'm such a big fan of yours that I would love to do that. That would be so cool.
1: You have been in Ride Along.
0: Two.
1: Yeah, it says Barbershop the Next Cut.
0: Barbershop the Next Cut with your father, who didn't remember that I was with him in Ride Along 2. We have a whole scene together.
1: And he told me about Ride Along and then didn't tell me about Barbershop.
0: That's crazy, because I went to him, I was like, Mr. Cube, sir, do you remember that we worked together in Ride Along 2? This is like 4 weeks into shooting Barbershop, and he just goes, nah, man.
1: But I'll tell you guys earlier, a million things, all right? He's also thinking right now, I just want to bring it up, the big three is happening June 20th.
0: Yep.
1: Intuit Dome.
0: I was going to wear my Ghost Ballers hoodie, but my wife said it was corny if I did that.
1: Oh.
0: It was also a little bit dirty, but that's fine. More why. And then I only have one framed autograph in my house, and it's a note from Ice Cube.
1: Oh,
0: and
1: nice.
0: It's just like, hey, man, you're super funny. Glad we gave you a chance. Ice Cube. And Naomi, my wife, was also like, you know, you could just be cool. You don't have to take this to this man's son.
3: That's amazing.
0: But I want you to know that he's been very supportive of me in my career, and I owe him a lot.
1: I'm so happy for you.
0: Glad we gave you a chance,
3: To
0: shine. I was like, yes.
1: Man. He's everybody's.
0: He's the man. He is the man.
1: But yeah, we're destined, because you got two Ice Cube films and two films that I auditioned for but didn't get.
0: Uh-oh. Which ones? I'm going to guess
1: guy.
0: One. Free Guy. Yep.
1: And I might have turned down Broken Hearts Gallery. I can't remember if I auditioned for that, but Broken Hearts Gallery as well.
0: I don't know, man. I got the offer, but it was probably after you. Broken Hearts Gallery was a great experience.
1: Yeah.
0: That character, if it was the same character,
1: yeah.
0: bit of a thankless character because ends up kind of being the bad guy in the
1: movie. With her exhibit.
0: Yeah. And the script, but Geraldine Viswanathan and Dacre Montgomery and Natalie, who directed that, like, great team. But I think for what we do well, it didn't really fit, like, in our wheelhouse. Free Guy, though, you dropped a bag.
1: Yeah.
0: That was real fun.
1: 100%.
0: Ryan Reynolds is like my bestie, bro.
1: I think they gave it to, was it Rel?
0: Oh, that was Rel.
1: Yeah.
0: Rel, you would have been great in that role. I love Rel.
1: I thought so, too.
0: Rel has got such a great smile, lights up a screen. But yeah, it would have been different if it had been you, for sure.
1: So happy for the brother.
0: Mm. He's not doing Pantera. He's not doing Gerard Butler world, like, continent-hopping heist movies.
1: Yeah, and I have fun doing those films, but they are just taxing on the body.
0: Oh, I'm sure.
1: It's rough. We are...
0: Remember when they punched you in the stomach and you start throwing up in the first one?
1: Yeah.
0: And you puked it, and it was like, dang, that was a hard punch. Remember that?
1: Yeah.
0: That was good acting.
1: Or when Pablo Shriver puts a gun in my eye.
0: Oh, I remember that, too. Yeah.
1: I was like, okay, I thought we were playing pretend for money.
0: I would just say for the first, I hate when people do that, when they're like, I'm really in it. You're like, nah,
1: ouch,
0: dude.
1: Ouch.
0: I'm wondering what kind of donuts they have at Crafty. Get that out of my face. That movie was so tense and so well made, and then they all just died so quick.
1: And I love them.
0: Your whole crew just got pop. 50 Cent is like a tough guy, and the next thing you know, you're like, he's just staring.
1: My daughter.
0: Yeah. I'm like, you shouldn't have left the garage, bro.
1: Daughter.
0: If you have a child going to prom, maybe don't do this.
1: Yeah. Fire advice.
0: Bummer.
1: Yeah, that film, and they were, when we were doing that film, number one, it's my third movie ever.
0: Oh.
1: Third movie ever, okay? And we're doing weapons training, and, like, we got this dude from UK Special Forces, like, giving us weapons classes, and, like, we're waking up early in the morning to go shoot guns, and I'm like, yeah, I don't have a gun in the movie. Why am I getting up early?
0: Because you got to be tough guy, dude.
1: Yeah, and so, like,
0: Pablo Schreiber.
1: Just because I asked this question, now I'm getting made fun of by the crew. You know, because, like, oh, we're up too early for you, Shay.
0: This is toxic masculinity, guys.
1: Yes. So I would ask the question, y'all not
0: Shay
1: dead yet?
0: Jackson Jr. doesn't need this SHIP from you.
3: Wait, the crew is giving you grief?
1: Well, not the crew, but, like, the guys.
3: The other actors?
1: Yeah, like, and 50, and, like, they're all, you know, cracking their jokes, Gerard cracking their jokes, and I'm like, man, ain't y'all supposed to die?
0: Yeah, like, and very easily, by the way.
1: Yeah.
0: For all that buildup, they died so.
1: Takeover. So, okay. You know, they all got their cool memorabilia around there. So I brought in my Matthew Stafford signed football.
0: Love it.
1: RJ was like, oh, man, you need the Kobe rookie over here.
0: Yeah,
1: so he brought the Kobe rookie. And then I brought a picture of myself.
0: I love that.
1: Yeah, because there's no pictures. I've been a guest on this show more than any
0: celebrity. O'Shea Bonaparte. I like it.
1: And there's no picture of me in all the years that I've been here, so I brought one.
0: Yep. That's
1: and
0: good.
1: We're going to hang this up.
0: You look good.
1: Thank you.
0: It's nice.
1: Somebody. You guys are animals, man.
0: I love that photo for you. That's great. I'm going to get my own.
1: you really should, man.
3: Of yourself or of O'Shea?
1: No.
0: Of O'Shea.
3: Yeah, right, of course.
1: So I'm going to find a place to hang this.
0: Well, we have to do something together. It would be really fun. We'd have a good time.
1: We might have to write it.
0: I would love to do that. We'd have a good time for sure.
1: Yeah, but so this film, Rachel Lee Cook, Ryan Hansen.
0: Yeah.
1: I know you can't give out too much, but what can people take away from it and what should they expect tonight?
0: It's tonight. There's a lot of love. It's got a great soundtrack. I mean, it's good. Look,
1: yeah,
0: I hope people watch it. It is a movie that deserves to be loved. It's loosely based on Rachel's real life, so I know it means a lot to her and I. We produced it together. We built it from the ground up. Anybody who's made something from scratch knows how hard it is. So if you get eyes on it tonight, it would be greatly appreciated. I'm proud of the movie. I think Rachel and I had a great time doing it together. We brought a bunch of crew together in upstate New York, and they're all great. And we had a nice time in wherever we shot it, because it was 2 years ago.
1: 100%.
0: But we had a good time. Other than that, I'm just trying to, like, there's probably also an NBA playoff game tonight, though, right?
3: There is. Game six. Yeah.
0: So I'm going to have to be jumping back and forth between Spurs Thunder and
1: you?
0: This movie, yeah, which I've already seen.
1: How do you feel about OKC and San Antonio? And I also want you to give a shout-out to your Wizards.
0: Oh, yeah. My Wizards got the number one pick, so we'll see. We'll see. I think we got to trade AD for somebody, though.
1: Oh, my.
0: We got AD for, what, maybe 40? And I love, yo, AD, if you watch this because it's your boy, you know I love you. We did Barbershop. I hugged you. I laid my head on your chest. Like, I know you. But I only get 45 games of healthy AD a year. And when you are healthy, you're transcendent. But then you said a bunch of stuff about money in DC, and that's going to rub people the wrong way. If I can flip you right now for 3 first-rounders and maybe like another top 10 pick in this year's draft, I got to do it, bro. I got to send you to Memphis or somewhere.
1: Oh my goodness.
0: Yeah, I think you're Memphis bound, bro. Every Wizard goes to Memphis to end their career. Gilbert Arenas did it. Mm. I mean, you don't want to stay in Washington. Let Trey and AJ and Sar and our boys do what they got to do. Tonight, I want Wemby, though. I want Wemby to win.
1: Yeah, absolutely. I cannot stand the Thunder right now. It's not because they beat the Lakers, but just because they're the Thunder.
0: Wemby just needs to, he gets tired. He's young and he gets tired. So you see him going right on that free throw line, and he's throwing up that floater. And he's like, I'm okay because I'm big enough. I'll get the rebound. But you're tired. So instead, all you got to do is stop on a dime, shoot that 15-footer. Just stop moving. Your Hartenstein can't guard you. He's going to keep moving. You stop. You're butter from 15. Don't do that gazelle floater thing where you throw it off the backboard. You're tired. Conserve your energy. Shoot the jumper. That's all I got to say, Vic. And then
1: that's a good thought process for that. We were talking about him losing his legs earlier today.
0: Yeah, he's tired, man. I brought a bunch of cards I want to show you.
1: Oh, yeah.
0: Whoa. My collection.
1: Oh.
0: Because last time we were here, we talked about how we were all... Were you guys there when we were talking about collecting stuff?
1: Oh, yeah. Gotta be here.
4: Oh, yeah.
0: So I got a bunch of stuff. How are you going to see these? Where do I put them?
1: Right up. Where's he? Like, where's he at? This is you right here.
0: That's my Wemby gold Panini 1-in-1 PSA 10.
4: Hey now.
1: Ooh.
0: That's what? Just for
1: you're
0: tonight.
1: I don't
4: know if you want to just be walking around with those.
2: Not security.
4: Not security. Yeah.
0: You got Ice Cube on speed dial. Then this is like these will never leave my collection. These are our two boys, Shaq and Kobe, Nebula Autos, 1-of-1s, out of Spectra.
4: My man.
0: These are my boys. These are our Lakers. These are the only two in existence, and I own them both. Wow, that was such a nerdy thing to say.
1: Yeah.
0: This is me. I can just hear Naomi, my wife, being like, bro, really?
4: No, this is very cool.
1: This is, man.
4: We got to get photos of this.
0: I had to throw some Steph in there because I know everybody needs a Steph. This is a Steph Curry signed timeless moment from 22-23. I know you got them card things, but what are we going to do? I'll just keep
1: it. I don't know.
0: You're a Star Wars guy. I tried to get yours, honestly.
1: I'll give you one.
0: I got outbid on your red auto on eBay. It really pissed me off.
1: I just signed that.
0: Yeah, I was outbid badly.
1: Wow. I literally just signed those.
0: But this is a Star Wars super fractor of like a global poster. I don't know what it is. I just thought it looked cool in Japanese. Then... Speaking of ghosts, I'm going through them fast because we don't have much time.
1: Sure.
0: Speaking of ghosts.
1: Stay as long as you want.
0: I collect my friend's cards. This is Rebecca Wasaki, who plays Hetty. This is her Star Trek signed card. She's a freaking babe and super talented. So we got Rebecca. That's why I wanted to bring you your card. I got my boy Randall Park, the best rapper in Hollywood. This is his 1-of-1 Sapphire.
4: Nice.
0: Jimmy Woo.
1: This is Return of the Jedi, by the way.
0: Thank you, Return of the Jedi. And then here are like the big boys. This is a triple auto, Jordan, Kobe, and Garnett.
4: Wow.
3: What?
0: 9-10.
4: Oh my gosh.
0: out of 10.
3: Again, I'm not sure you should just be walking around with these.
1: This is no, a man. Sports nerd's dream.
0: I do. My 6-year-old taught me karate. This one is the only one card with AI and Kobe both signed on the same card. This is an immaculate. It is an authentic auto 10. I hit this. Thank you, Jags at Blez, you sweet, sweet man.
3: Oh, Blez, nice.
0: This will never leave my collection. And then I'm a big Marvel guy. I could have brought thousands of them, but this is a one of one super fractor of Spider-Man from 2025 in the claw. My God, my wife has just got her hands buried.
1: Yo, this is this. You're so this cool to us right now.
3: I know. This is incredible.
0: And then this is my here. You could. This is the most beautiful one that I have. I love this card so much, bro. Because AI is all of our spirit animal. But this is my number
1: Kobe
0: one card.
1: Kobe and AI.
0: This is the number one card in my collection. It is a Jean-Claude Van Damme.
3: Oh.
0: Let's you, me, and O'Shea Jr. do something together.
1: Come on.
0: Let's bring back freaking that double team movie that you did with Dennis Rodman. I'll be whatever you want, Jean-Claude. It's a one of eight leaf pearl, Jean-Claude Van Damme auto. And I know that's probably, you know, it's a goofy one, but I love it. I love collecting people that I love. So that's
1: awesome.
0: Those are a few of the cards I brought.
3: Bro. Shout out. That was sick.
1: What? Wow.
0: I asked, they were like, you want to talk about There She Goes? And I was like, hell no. I want to talk about my card.
1: Yeah, Liz was like, yeah, he's really emphatic about this card. I was like, man, he's come to the right place.
0: I don't want
1: to
0: rap. I don't want to talk about acting. I want to talk about basketball cards.
1: Yeah, listen, we got to go to a quick break. Make sure you guys are still here. Utkarsh, bro, please be here for the end of the show.
0: Thank you for being here on the Rich Eisen Show.
1: Yeah.
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0: Best to ever do it.
1: We're trying. Yeah, that's how you feel.
0: I do think the excellence of execution is number one of all time.
1: All right, we got to get Brett. I know some people that could get us Brett, and we're working on it, but we want him in studio.
0: Yeah. Oh, yeah.
1: CM Punk said he'd come in and we could have a nice conversation between the two of them.
0: That would be sick. Right? Bret Hart talking about the Montreal screw job. I'm sure he's so tired of talking about it, but
2: he might not be, though.
0: I don't know. It's a great story.
1: Hold on. I got a story for you.
0: Okay.
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0: That sounds dubious.
1: Listen, bro, reading those, I'd be trying to put on my radio voice for them.
0: It's too good to be true. Get some financial advice before you make that decision.
1: Listen, SoFi never knew what they did.
0: Me neither.
1: Never knew what they did. You should have saw my face when I found out Staples Center was Staples.
0: You're like, I thought it was just Staples, yeah, the Staples product. Center,
1: you know? Oh, man. Dude, you shut it down.
3: Yeah, right? Arts.
0: Well, this is my passion. I love this stuff. I'm a big collector. There was a few more Jordans. I had to hit up Kimberly, who's sitting over there. I hit up her boyfriend, Paul, and was like, which one should I bring? There was a triple auto with Jordan, Kobe, and Julius Erving I could have brought.
3: Wow.
0: And then there's...
1: No, they're together.
3: Oh, no big deal.
0: Well, I only collect Jordan from the Wizards. I don't collect... If you see, like, I don't collect any Bulls Jordan. I'm not interested at all.
1: Didn't exist.
0: Don't care. I want Michael Jordan in the 23 from the Wizards years. That's it. I'm a Washington Wizards fan. Yeah. I like seeing Jordan in that blue, gold, and whatever, teal.
1: What was that like when he made that move over there?
0: You knew it wasn't going to go well. I mean, you had hope. Yeah. But the truth is like, D.C., God bless us, but the Wizards are a place where legends go to sort of fall apart.
1: Yeah.
0: Bernard King, Michael Jordan, Dwight Howard, Anthony Davis has now entered that phase of his career. Russell Westbrook. On down the line, or where players go to start and then go be famous somewhere else. Chris Webber, you know what I'm saying? Yeah. Tom Gugliotta.
1: Oh my goodness.
0: There's a lot of guys who start year one, year two, and then, you know, go to nothing.
1: Right. But
0: not go to nothing, go to great success on other teams is what I meant.
1: Yeah, dude. But I mean, I feel that. I only want Laker LeBron stuff. Well, LeBron won the championship here. So.
0: Laker LeBron, yeah, dude, a LeBron auto out of this year of Tops in a Lakers jersey would be clutch. I might find one.
1: Yeah, I might find a way to get it. But dude, you killed it. You got a There She Goes Tonight. You
0: movie.
1: Got NBA playoffs tonight.
0: It's a movie. It's not a television show.
1: No.
0: It is a motion picture. Ghosts is still on the air. For all the people in the comments terrified that Ghosts got canceled, don't worry. We do multiple jobs. This is a romantic comedy motion picture. Fox Television.
1: Yeah.
0: Tonight.
1: Dude, tonight. Guys,
19: it's amazing.
1: I feel like it is an honor. Utkarsh and Bhutkar, bro, you're a monster. Come back anytime. We're going to hang out away from the show.
0: I would love that. Pantera 3 coming out in theaters.
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0: It is Thursday, the 28th day of May. Got a couple days left in May, then we turn into June. And I'm sure the 100-degree temperatures will be here before you know it. 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We'll have Michael Katz coming in at 3:30, and we'll talk Ole Miss and Pete Golding, some of this brouhaha going on between Golding and the SEC, and then, of course, a little baseball as we move closer to tomorrow. Brett Beard will join us at 4:30. We'll talk Auburn, Alabama, and the SEC. The Real Unnamed Texter, what was the lock yesterday? I missed it. I didn't give you a lock yesterday, so I'll move that to today. Beaver, do you have a lock you want to lock in? Like any lock. Maybe a lock on a door. We'll get a lock, though. Greg Sankey has his lock. As he spoke today, he said down in Destin, on a 16-team SEC, quote, we are a super league. We're a super league. I don't think he's wrong. I think he's absolutely right. In the context of what the SEC is as a conglomerate, that's football and baseball and basketball, track and field, everything. SEC is a super league. They're still a super league in football. Haven't won the national championship in a few years, but or even played in one. But they are a super league. So as Sankey spoke today, as they put a wrap on SEC spring meetings, Greg Sankey, courtesy of Pete Nakos, confirms the Big Ten put forward a proposal this past winter to move from a 16-team playoff to the 24-team playoff. He says he did not have the appropriate information at the time to make a decision. However, a Big Ten source told On3 this week, quote, that ship, the 16 teams, has sailed. So there's still this back and forth going on between the SEC and Big Ten. And we don't know at what point the whole thing went south between the SEC and the Big Ten, because there was a point in time where they were working together. Sankey today says, quote, no decisions were made, no votes were taken on the college football playoff expansion. So you got the Big Ten saying, hey, look, the ship sailed, and Sankey saying, hey, look, we never had a vote. We never had a decision. Nothing ever happened. Also, the SEC presidents and chancellors put out a statement on media right proposals today. President and chancellor statements on media right proposals, quote, the Southeastern Conference recognizes and appreciates the many ongoing discussions regarding potential system-wide improvements to ensure the future success of college athletics. The SEC has been intentional throughout the years and thoughtful planning and decision-making in strategically positioning itself for future media negotiations. The conference must retain the ability to act in the best interest of its membership. As such, the SEC does not support assigning its media rights to a third party and remains firmly committed to independently conducting its media negotiations. This was from the presidents and chancellors, and this letter put out today is in regards to everything going on in Washington. As they said, they will not release their media rights to a third party. And I don't blame them. I don't blame them at all. Sankey is asked about the anti-expansion language in the Senate bill. He said, quote, I'd love everybody to stay where they are. I've said before, we are a super league. Miko, on the Cowboy Maloney's text line. Question, should the Dandy Dozen be abolished and a newer version be used to select more deserving football players, like a top 25 rather than just 12 players, which someone has multiple players on one team? Aha! This question, I love it. I love this question because, you know, let me ask you this, man of leisure, Mr. Producer. Am I a political type speaking person? Meaning, do I dance around topics sometimes? Do I try to calm the waters. A big head shake, yes. I try to stay out of, you know, call it, what do you call it, mudslinging. You know, try to keep the waters calm on everybody, every front. But this particular subject has come up over the last few years in private conversation with a lot of people and then publicly, like now, about the Dandy Dozen. Now, I'm not here to throw shade on the Clarion Ledger. Some of those writers are great people and good people and good writers. I do think there needs to be a conversation about doing away with the Dandy Dozen, though. And here's why. Back when the Dandy Dozen was put together, and it was put together by a great group of writers that were in a beautiful big building downtown that said Clarion Ledger on the side. That building's still there. It's just vacant. It's vacant. Sekou Smith, Rod Walker, Todd Kelly. I mean, it was a lot of people. Mark Alexander. It was a lot of think tanks that collectively pulled their thoughts together. They scouted kids. They went out. They talked to coaches. And they put a lot of work into the Dandy Dozen. As we pivot from SEC Media Days or SEC Spring Meetings, we'll come back to that. But this is a great question. Now, because of budget cuts and, you know, lack of pay, because you'll have a young person move into the Clarion Ledger and then they'll work remotely and they do their best. They cover all they can. They're not even from here. A lot of these guys aren't, which some of those guys I mentioned before were not originally from here, but they moved here and they stayed here for quite a while. The people in position now and the people prior to them over the last 10 years are not from here. They're a one-man, two-man show. So it's very hard for one or two people who are not from here, who work remotely, to pull a Dandy Dozen list together like that. If you look now, and by the way, back when the Dandy came out, there was no On Three Sports. There was 247, but recruiting rankings weren't nearly as good as they are today. Now, player rankings are out based on camp evaluation. These guys are going through, I mean, all these scouts are seeing them. You know, you take the top 50 players in Mississippi, they've all hit the camp circuit at least once or twice. They've all been in front of scouts. They get their star ratings, their tapes out there. So the Dandy is basically parroting On Three Sports in 247. If you don't believe it, go look at some last few years list and then go compare it to the others. It's very, very similar. So I do think it's probably time to have the conversation to do away with the Dandy, because the Dandy is only in name. Does that make sense what I'm saying? Do you have any thoughts on this?
1: Yeah, so to boil it all down and be much less political than you try to be, the Clarion Ledger, I don't understand why it still exists. It's pointless, especially the sports section. And certain points you just said, yeah, the reason it's pointless is because there are so few people working there. Out of every, last time I looked at it, I think the entire sports section had 8 stories. 2 of them involved Mississippi stuff. 2 out of the 8. The other 6 were just stuff from USA Today. Just national syndicated stuff. It's so I can't. Yeah, like you said, now to be perfectly fair, if you have that little, that few resources, that few people working locally, it's hard for you to go get the Dandy Dozen. Yes. So therefore, I'm not going to fully trust you. I'm not going to trust what you're putting out to say, oh, well, this is the best. Well, you don't have enough resources or people to do the legwork to do that research. And the Dandy Dozen has been trash. It hasn't been the same since Courtney Cronin and Riley Blevins were there. We know the work they put in. And that was, if I remember, they left in 2017. That was 9 years ago. Yeah. So it's absolutely pointless.
0: I mean, it's
1: so absolutely I'm for changing it. Yes.
0: We'll continue this conversation. If you have any thoughts on the Dandy Dozen, should We abolish the dandy dozen. Look, Greg Sankey's trying to abolish things right now. Should we abolish the dandy dozen? Should we start something different? Should we have a new type of ranking? Should it be more than 12 players? Should we expand the 12 players? We're brought to you by Ameristar Casino. Don't forget about the Gurkha Cigar Lounge, Thursday edition of the program. Michael Katz will join us in 20 minutes.
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0: 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Hey, we will have Mississippi State baseball tomorrow over here on 105.9 and on 106.3, the Fan. Mississippi State's game one at 12:30 pregame start and a 1 o'clock first pitch start between Mississippi State and their opponents tomorrow in the Starkville Regional. So we'll be off air for that as 1 o'clock p.m.'s first pitch start. So Miko asked a great question about the Dandy Dozen and should it be abolished for a newer version and, you know, to select more deserving football players. And, you know, this question, all your questions pique my interest, but this one really piques my interest because I've had these exact conversations with other people over the years about the Dandy, and that's not a shot at the Clarion Ledger at all. It's not a shot at the young people and the good people that I know personally that work at the Clarion Ledger. They do a really good job. They work very hard, but the resources that they have are limited, and when you cover any state, you know, much less a state like Mississippi that has an abundance of talent. And you're talking from 1A to 7A, all the MAIS schools. That's a lot of guys that you're trying to find out. 12. Who is the best 12? Miko says, I interned at the Clarion Ledger under Sekou while at Mississippi College. The amount of work he and some others put into the Dandy Dozen was amazing as far as getting out and seeing the players that made the list. Yeah. And that's the thing is when the Dandy Dozen was put together again, Sekou Smith, who he references, who is a wonderful dude, great writer, did a great

0: job here, continues to do a great job, you know, throughout his career. He's done a marvelous job. Todd Kelly, Rod Walker, who continues to put out unbelievable work in Louisiana. It was a team of guys and girls, and Beaver referenced Riley Bevins and Blevins and Courtney Cronin. They were the last group that really were able to put the work into it. Now, and I'll have to pull some numbers. Let me see if I can do this real quick. And kind of compare, you know, if you go look at, did it pull it? Or hopefully this is not behind a paywall. It looks like it's behind a paywall. So I'm going to have to not be able to pull it because I can't. Well, let's see. 2025. Okay. Maybe this will work. And if I go over here to, I'm trying to cross-reference is what I'm trying to do. Say for instance, 247 Sports versus last year's Dandy Dozen. And let's just do this. Let's go to trying to do this on the fly. And hopefully we can make this work because I want to show you the comparison of what I'm talking about with, or tell you the comparison of what I'm talking about between player rankings. If you go back to 26 and then we go into the state of Mississippi, just to show you there's likely a better way for what we're talking about, because again, it's so hard to quantify these guys at, you know, when you have a staff of 2, 3, or 4. So if you look at 247sports.com and you look at the guys from last year, Tristan Keys was number one on 247 Sports, top players in the state of Mississippi. He was number one. And TJ White out of Jackson Prep, and both these guys signed with Tennessee. TJ White, linebacker, Jackson Academy signed with Tennessee. So you got Keys and you got White. Well, if you go over here and you look at the Clarion Ledger, number one was Tristan Keys. Number two was Braylon Womack. And number three was Nolan Wilson Picayune. So there's some difference there, as Braylon Womack, for instance, on 247 Sports was number three, and Nolan Wilson was number four. If you go to the Clarion Ledger, number four was TJ White, Jace Matthews, and Demarius Yates. That's Greene County, Kemper County. Jace Matthews, Demarius Yates. So it parrots what's already out there. And I think a lot of this may be just, I mean, and why would you not use the resources of the recruiting metrics to develop the Dandy? But that's not what the Dandy was developed to be. It was opinion, it was scouting, and it was compilation of players. So I think it's a fascinating conversation. Let's see, Mr. DX, I nominate Jake Wim as the official Dandy Dozen selector, with Beav having editorial power. So if you got any thoughts on the Dandy Dozen and, you know, what to do with it. And I mean, I know it's still a big honor. It's a big, big honor for these young men, you know, when they are selected as a Dandy Dozen selection. And I get it, but maybe we do need a different deal. Greg Sankey is asked about anti-expansion language in the Senate bill. He says, I'd love everybody to stay where they are. I've said before, we are a super league. Also, Ross Dellinger yesterday, he said a shadowy PE entity, a Texas billionaire, the Yankees president, a growing discord from college football's two richest conference, and all others inside the making the future of the latest congressional bill. So he's talking about this congressional bill. That's not, nothing's going to happen. It's Greg Sankey on the Senate bill targeting the SEC and Big Ten. He said, if someone chooses to write legislation that focuses on us because we've done things so well, I look forward to learning that explanation. So he's basically challenging DC is what he's doing. And again, SEC presidents reaffirmed the league's stance on being against a pooling media rights. Sankey says those advocating for pooling media rights have, quote, no idea how hard those conversations will be. No idea. So what he's saying is, look, if you're in the ACC, if you're in the Big 12, if you're in the, you know, the Mountain West, and you really want to talk about pooling media rights, these are fixing to be some really, really bad conversations, some really tough conversations. And I would love to be in that room when those conversations are had. And as expected, SEC presidents and chancellors did not vote or take action on any items this week in Destin, including the expansion. Future self-governance conversations, of course, will continue. And during the college football playoff presentation, Sankey says leaders saw metrics that identified the SEC as the strongest league in the country. He said the league stands alone. He said it's not even close. So a lot of, I guess you could say, marketing, self-marketing by the SEC today and this week, and, of course, a lot of politicizing by the SEC as well. 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

0: taking you through Thursday. Trying to take you back a day. Today's Thursday, not Wednesday. 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Get out, grab some sticks, enjoy college baseball this weekend. Michael Katz, you can enjoy his work on X at Michael Katz. Just search Michael Katz and you can find him there. We'll tell you the handle here in just a bit. Part of the Northeast Mississippi Daily Journal. Katz, welcome in, brother. What's going on?
1: I just can't believe it's already basically June, which means it's already basically the College World Series. And then it's basically almost media days. Like, where does the time go?
0: I know. It's just like you blink, and here we go. And then, of course, you'll have the NFL preseason before you know it. And it'll be Christmas. We'll be talking Christmas gifts.
1: Yeah, we'll be back. We'll be talking about the college football playoffs.
0: That's it. So before we get to baseball, let's talk a little bit about SEC spring meetings. Obviously, a lot of chatter about a possible breakaway, and then let's go start with Pete Golding. This whole tampering thing, you know, Dabo Swinney teed this up last year. Pete Golding's had some comments on this. Now we've got a little bit of back and forth, it looks like, between Golding and Lane Kiffin. It is absolutely talking season, is it not?
1: Oh, yeah. I mean, this is – I honestly forgot that the meetings were this week, and I was thinking, like, I was like, oh, man, I wonder what they're going to talk about. And then I was like, oh, I know exactly where this is going to go. It's the first time the coaches have really been able to talk, other than – to their local media, so a lot of national media, they're asking questions, and Pete Golding basically said, if you're going to try to look at us, then boy, do I have some other stuff you might be interested in looking at. It becomes an interesting question of how deep does the NCAA really want to go in on this? Because if you open up an investigation and really start going in on Ole Miss, then it sounds like Pete Golding would love nothing more than to point them in some directions that could maybe give them something else to do. It's interesting to see how this is going to go. If we're playing the NCAAs, trying to go through their head, which is always dangerous, don't get me wrong. It feels like this doesn't seem like a winnable situation if they go after Ole Miss only, because then Pete Golding's going to have some stuff to say, and other people are going to have some things to say. Because let's be honest, this is college football in its current state. Tampering is going to happen. That is not a surprise. We all knew this was going to be the case. It's been happening forever. It's just a little bit more out there now. If you're going to come after one of them, you're going to have to go after all of them. So it's going to be interesting to see how this is going to go.
0: Michael L. Katz on X is where you can find Michael Katz, Northeast Mississippi Daily Journal, Thursday edition of your program. Look, I agree with you on this 100%. And I've said this too, is the NCAA has totally lost, to me, a lot of credibility, and they don't have any teeth. And we've seen that in some of these court cases, with different various players and not even just here in Mississippi and other states as well. I saw where the Brendan Sorsby thing is fixing to go possibly in front of a judge in Lubbock. And boy, if he gets back on the field, then the NCAA might as well just close up shop. But when you come back to the tampering thing, there's no way to bottle this thing, put a lid on the tops or a top on the bottle, so to speak, because, now with communication through social media, you got players communicating on behalf of other players. You've got people that circumvent the CSC, the College Sports Commission, various ways to move money. I agree totally with Pete Golding on this. Is like, hey, and I don't want to speak for him, but look, what are you doing with us? Because, we're not doing anything that other people aren't doing, because if you go to Texas, if you go to Ohio State, you could look anywhere and you're likely going to find whatever you're looking for. You're going to find it everywhere.
1: Yeah, I think the big thing is like they're not going to beat this. Like there's no way to like stop this from continue to happen. I don't even know what a solution would be if they were going to do an overarching thing. I just don't think that. I think the cat is so far out of the bag now. Like I don't think that you can go back and make this prevent this kind of stuff from happening. So I think that the sooner the NCAA maybe realizes that, like maybe it's not about stopping it, but maybe more about regulating it. Maybe that's when something gets done, but the idea of saying we're going to go after this program because we need to stop this is going to make things so much worse before any chance of it getting better.
0: Let's shift gears to baseball. Big weekend, of course, around the country with the kickoff of the tournament. Your thoughts on the draw for Ole Miss over in Nebraska, and then, of course, that region itself, which looks to be, you know, pretty darn competitive, top to bottom, 1-4.
1: It's a really brutal draw, honestly. You know, Nebraska obviously had a great year in the Big Ten. I think they were second in the regular season standings. They ended up losing in the semifinals, if I'm not mistaken, of the Big Ten tournament. But hosting for the first time since 2008, you know, that's a pretty proud program. Got a lot of history there, so I know they're excited for that. So you got them as the host, you got Ole Miss as the two, which, you know, depending on which version of Ole Miss you get, you may be getting one of the most dangerous teams in the country. And then you've got a three seed in Arizona State, who, you know, if you look at their offensive numbers, it's video game stuff. 108 home runs this year. I think they're hitting like 320 as a team. Their leadoff hitter is hitting like 413 with 28 home runs. He was the Big 12 player of the year. And I know conference to conference, it's hard to, you know, compare the quality of what you're seeing on a nightly basis in the Big 12 mid of the SEC. But the Big 12 has got enough good teams to where I look at that Arizona State team and I know that offense is going to be a problem. So, and then you've got a South Dakota State team who kind of came out of, you know, they were way under 500 this year, and they went on this run and they won their conference tournament. And that's always a dangerous team to see. So it's going to be really interesting. Ole Miss is they're officially going to throw Hunter Elliott tomorrow against Arizona State. And Arizona State's got a big lefty who's probably going to be a first round pick. Their pitching is not very good overall, but he's very good. So, I mean, you get any sort of like every game is sort of like a one game playoff. You're going to get each team's best, and it's going to be really interesting, you know, because if Ole Miss loses, I think they've still got a really good chance because they've got two other really good pitchers. But if you do win, you go to that winner's bracket, that's huge. So, it's going to be really interesting. I think this all comes down to which version of Ole Miss's starting pitchers do you get in Hunter, Kate Townsend, and Taylor Rabe, who at times have been incredible and at times have looked vulnerable. And are you going to get the version of the offense that only hits solo home runs, or are you going to get the version that drives in guys when they're on base? If they can get the best version of those two things, this is a team that can absolutely win this region.
0: And then when you look at the pairing for the Supers, obviously Auburn, they're hosting. They have Milwaukee, NC State, and Central Florida. It looks like Auburn should win that. We know how these things go, though. It doesn't always go chalk. You'll look up on Saturday or Sunday, and you'll have a team that you're not expected, or two or three, that's playing for a regional championship. Your thoughts of that pairing, Ole Miss, if they can get out of Lincoln, likely headed back to the Plains to take on Auburn in a three-game set.
1: Yeah, I mean, I remember having this conversation last year because, you know, Duke ended up winning their regional as a two seed, and it was looking like, oh man, if Ole Miss can beat Murray State in the final, everything is set up for them to go to the College World Series. And of course, that did not happen. So, you know, like you said, weird things do happen. You've always got a few teams that you're like, wow, this is it's kind of a crazy outcome. But, you know, Auburn is, you know, we've talked a lot about Ole Miss's schedule being ridiculous. I think Auburn is like the only SEC team that might have had a harder one. I think they were number one nationally in strength of schedule. So they're really good. It's a program that's been pretty solid for a while now, for the most part. And so, you know, it is interesting because those teams didn't play this year in the regular season. So it would be interesting to see how that went. But, you know, if Ole Miss is able to get out of the regional, boy, Ole Miss in a three-game series, if the pitchers are right, that is not what anyone wants to see in the postseason. I think this has the potential to be a really, really dangerous two seed, and I could absolutely also see them losing in the regional. There's just so many things up in the air right now, and that's why we love this time of year.
0: It is a great time of year for sure. He is Michael Katz. Make sure to get him on X. Get him at the Northeast Mississippi Daily Journal. Katz, appreciate your time today. Enjoy the baseball weekend, sir. We'll talk to you soon.
1: Thanks, Bobby. Talk later.
0: Appreciate you, brother. 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He's got 25 years of great experience in the state of Mississippi and around the South. Moving property, also helping you find and identify hunting property, hunting with property with acreage, and property with land. 601-248-4396. That's 601-238-4396. Back in a moment.
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0: appreciate Michael Katz jumping in, talking Pete Golding, Ole Miss football, and baseball. 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We'll be here till 6 o'clock. Tomorrow we are stepping out of the way. Mississippi State baseball right here and on 106.3. 1400 AM, 106.3 FM, The Fan. Bill always tells me you have to say the AM call letters first. Yeah. Is that correct?
1: Yeah.
0: Okay. So I try to do that. I want to, you know, be a by the book kind of guy. So
1: That's actually the reason when you go in the WJQS studios. You know how Bill is a man who he's got to put the signs up.
0: Yes.
1: And if you've been in there lately, you see the signs over here with the call. That is the reason, because we had some the boss had this horrible, stupid idea he had a few years back of giving someone a tryout on the air, which is a horrible idea. Good leadership. Great leadership decision there. And the guy couldn't get it right. So Bill said, okay, well, this is going to be staring you in the face every day. Boom. Sign.
0: That is so funny. That is funny. All right, let's see here. The 17 most popular dog breeds in America ranked on vibes. I don't understand the whole vibe thing, but we may touch some of these dogs in a dog ranking. And see what the number one dog is in America based on vibes. All right, back to some of this Greg Sankey chatter from today. Let's see. He says that in addressing the media after two of the three-day SEC spring meetings, says the SEC led the country in college football viewership last year, accounting for 36% of the share. That's a lot. I mean, when you think about 36% of the entire viewership, you know, it's not a quarter, it's not half, but it's there in the middle. It's a little more than a third. So that's 36%. And look, that's another reason this whole thing is stupid, to say that we're going to totally recreate a revenue stream that everybody gets the same amount. You know, everybody get that. That's ridiculous. That's basically socializing what they're doing. Sankey says we are not turning over our revenue stream to a third party. He's talking about the government. Is what he's talking about. All right, Big Ten quarterback rankings. Let's see real quick, CWR. Beaver calling out Jake on his on-air tryout. Facts. LOL. Yes, he was. That was not me, though. I'm kidding. That was not me. As we're going to get into these Big Ten rankings, give you some updates in softball. Softball World Series, courtesy of our good leader Bill Wilson. Tennessee defeated Texas today 6-3, and Mississippi State got blanked 8-0. And coming up on Saturday, Tennessee versus Texas Tech, Mississippi State versus Texas, and I would assume those are elimination ball games on Saturday between those two. That's on Saturday, Tennessee versus Texas Tech, and State versus Texas. So State will have to battle the Longhorns to try to stay alive in the Women's College World Series. So when you look at the rankings of the Big Ten quarterbacks coming into the season, to no surprise, by the Sporting News and our good friend Bill Bender, who joined us yesterday, Oregon's Dante Moore is number one. He is lauded as one of the best quarterbacks in the country. I think that he is. He is also lauded as a high-end draft pick next year in the 2027 NFL draft. So, you know, you've got the starter, Dante Moore, junior quarterback, Dylan Raiola. Beaver's gotten me off saying Dylan. Dylan Raiola. He has 22 career starts at Nebraska. So, at least on paper, Oregon sits really, really well at the quarterback position. Julian Sayin, Ohio State, number two. They also have a backup, Tavian St. Clair. He is a freshman. They love that guy. He can flat spin it. High-end recruit. So, Ohio State, I mean, and look, really, you're splitting hairs between Ohio State and Oregon as far as quarterback play, because both programs have unbelievable signal callers between Dante Moore and Julian Sayin. USC at number three, really high, or the media is really high on Jaden Mavia, 28 career starts. He's 17 at USC, 11 at UNLV. They have a young man named Sam Howard. Howard. That's going to be Howard. H-U-A-R-D. I think that's... Is that Howard?
1: Heward. Well, I would imagine, because that reminds me of Brock Heward. That's how he... Heward.
0: Okay, there you go. So Mavia led the conference last year with 3,711 passing yards. He also finished with 24 touchdowns and only 10 interceptions. USC, Lincoln Riley feels really good about this team. We'll see. Number four, Indiana senior transfer Josh Hoover. They also have a senior backup, Grant Wilson. He has 14 career starts at Old Dominion. So Kurt Cignetti pulling in again from the FCS, or excuse me, the FCS at Old Dominion. No, Old Dominion is Division I, Conference USA. Coming over Grant Wilson. So they really like Josh Hoover, and they're hoping they can continue this run of quarterback play that they've seen over the last 2 years. Washington at number five, junior DeMond Williams Jr., 15 career starts. Number six, Penn State, Rocco Becht. He's got 39 career starts at Iowa State. He comes over with Matt Campbell, number seven, sophomore Bryce Underwood at Michigan. Number eight, UCLA junior Nico Iamaliava. And he's got 25 career starts, 11 at UCLA, 14 at Tennessee. We're carrying on with this and more. We're brought to you by the Weston Jackson. Go to WestonJackson.com, 601-968-8200. 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Of course, dine at Estelle Southern Table and enjoy Soul Spa. 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

0: 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Father's Day coming up. 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All the clothing, guns, gear, ammunition, coolers, grills, everything you need. Things for the lake at Vans Outdoors. Michael Katz joined us, hour one. Brett Beard will join us here in 30 minutes. You can text us 601-885-3776. That is the Cowboy Maloney's text line. We have breaking news. Major League Baseball owners have proposed a salary cap for the first time since the baseball's 94-95 strike. Major League Baseball owners, courtesy of the AP, made their long-expected salary cap proposal to the Players Association on Thursday, a system the union has vowed never to accept, setting the sides on course for a confrontation that threatens the 2027 season and perhaps beyond. Baseball owners haven't proposed a firm cap since 1994. Their effort prompted a 7.5-month strike back then that forced the cancellation of the World Series for the first time in nearly 90 years. The proposal would cap spending in 2027 at $245.3 million, with a salary floor of $171.2 million. Quote, our salary cap and floor proposal levels, levels the playing field while sharing baseball revenue with the players 50-50 as we grow the game together, Major League Baseball spokesman Glenn Kaplan said in a statement. Further, by sharing media revenue equally as part of our proposal, we can address another top fan concern of local television blackouts. Management gave the union its latest plan during a bargaining session at the commissioner's office. One day after the union made its economic proposal, owners say a cap is needed to improve competitive balance and restrain the Los Angeles Dodgers, New York Mets, and other wealthy teams from assembling starrier rosters than their smaller market brethren. Players want expanded free agency and salary arbitration, right along with almost doubling the major league minimum, increasing the money high revenue teams share with the less wealthy clubs, and establishing penalties for teams that drop below payroll floors. Baseball's current five-year deal agreed to in March 2022 after a 99-day lockout expires on December 2nd. While a lockout next winter is expected, talks are not likely to intensify until February or early March 2027. So it says other U.S. major sports leagues operate under a cap. The NBA has a cap in its initial season 1946-47, then dropped that and began its modern version 1984-85. Of course, we know the NFL, they've had a cap, adopted the cap back in 1994. The NHL also did so. And because the Dodgers shattered Major League Baseball spending, a record with a combined $515 million in payroll. $515 million. And luxury tax last year en route to their root their second straight World Series title. So, Beaver, are you in favor? I know you watch a ton of Major League Baseball. Are you in favor of a Major League Baseball salary cap? I am 1,000% on board with this. Again, other professional leagues do it. The NFL does it. The NBA does it. The NHL does it. Let me look at something. Pull this in the system here. And again, $515 million for the Dodgers, their roster. And, you know, to implement this salary cap, it would require a new collective bargaining agreement, obviously, between the owners and the players. There will be obviously a prolonged labor dispute and a lockout. And of course, when you look at it, what it would legally and practically take negotiation in the next CBA. Of course, that again talks about in December of this year, any structural change like a cap must be agreed upon in the new deal. Owners negotiate as a group with a 2030 approval typically needed, 23 to 30 approval, and players ratify via the MLBPA, a 50% vote. Owners push, which is happening now, and then, you know, when you look at the historical precedents, it usually requires a planned 94-95 strike again, 232 days lost, entire 1994 postseason and the World Series canceled. So we'll see what they do with this. It's not impossible for baseball to pass this thing, but it's going to take a lot of work. And you may be without your Major League Baseball season next year. You just may, as it's going to get intense, I'm sure, in negotiation rooms. Boating Dog on the Cowboy Maloney's text line. Jake, in the final rankings in the Division II Junior College Baseball, Pearl River, number 2, East Central, number 3, Jones College, number 7. Thanks so much for giving these teams a shout-out, Bodine. Absolutely. Absolutely. Great baseball in the JCJCs. As next in line is football. And, of course, we'll have Heinz Eagle football this fall right here on The Zone. Let's go to the Ghost of Granny on the Mississippi Sports Medicine caller line. Ghost of Granny, welcome in.
1: Jake Wimberly, how are you?
0: I have not heard this voice in a long time. I am glad to hear this voice. How are you?
1: You know, it should make you shiver in your timbers, Jake, because I really am a ghost now, and I'll just leave it at that. Very spiritualized. But, Jake, let me ask you something. What's the vibe like today?
0: Well, I would say that it's a calm vibe. We got a good vibe in here.
1: So I'm glad that I called in, Jacob. I miss you too. Much love. If you actually do care about me, find a way that we can all do this. Not just even personally. I know you've got your life, but professionally, let's scrub shoulders somewhere other than a boat and make it something to do with charity. And I'll leave it at that.
0: You got it.
1: Not the boat. Peace.
0: See ya. 601-897-1059. What do you think about Ghost of Granny calling in? Very, very interesting. So let's see here. Ted Cruz was on Andy Staples, spoke on the Lane Kiffin rule and this Protect College Sports Act. Quote, it's absolutely the Lane Kiffin provision. A university cannot recruit or hire a head coach or offensive or defensive coordinator while the season is happening or during the playoff. Cruz later said, what happened with Lane Kiffin was really unfair to the student athletes. It's not fair if you're playing to suddenly have your coach leave in the middle of the season as you're going into the playoff and you have your coach go to the competitor. I agree with that on that premise. Now, again, for this Lane Kiffin rule to be in effect, this College Sports Protect the College Sports Act would have to pass, and I don't see anyway that this thing passes. Let's see. DX, our friend Beth Mowens was on the call for MSU softball today. Well, that's your friend, not mine. And I would say Mississippi State lost because Beth Mowens was on that call, if I had to guess. Churro, what happens to the draft if there is a lockout, delayed or canceled? That's a great question. Beaver, do you know the answer to that? The Major League Baseball draft?
2: I can't remember the last what went down during the time the last lockout happened. But, I mean, if you're not going to play a season, there's no reason to call up players. I mean, let's take it back. Let's use Connor Griffin as an example. Let's say there was going to be they were in the midst of a lockout. Well, then they wouldn't have said, "Oh, well, we select Connor Griffin," because where would he have gone? He just would have been sitting home in Clinton or the whatever palatial palace Kevin lives in these days. So I would imagine there wouldn't be a draft the last time they used replacement players to start the next season. So I guess those are just phone calls that are made to get those.
0: Yeah, and you're speaking of the 94
2: yeah.
0: lockout. God, it's weird. I vaguely remember that. Isn't that weird? Do you remember the lockout?
2: Yeah.
0: So it says that the 2027 Major League Baseball amateur draft, Rule 4 draft, would almost certainly still happen even during the lockout. It could face a minor timing adjustments. It said the... So it still could happen. So that's really all it says. But, yeah, I don't know. It's crazy. I think we're probably headed to a lockout next year. We're brought to you by Gent, which actually isn't such a bad thing. That means you may get your season cut short. Instead of 162, you may get like 80 games. And that's fine by me. 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

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Brett Beard will join us in the next segment. We'll talk a little Auburn sports, Auburn baseball, maybe a little Alabama as well. Cowboy Ready said they need to cancel baseball and the NBA altogether. He's not a fan. All right, let's see here. As we'll see what happens with this college sports commission deal as they continue to move or try to move this thing across in Washington. I just don't think it's possible. There was an interesting, staying with the baseball mantra just a little bit, there was an interesting tweet, let me find it, by this Jacob Turner, and he is on X at the Jacob Turner. He works for Moment Health. He was a top 10 Major League Baseball pick, 11-year pro. He put this out about parents and travel ball. Now, this guy was a Major League Baseball player for a long time, a decade. He said, a parent's journey through youth sports. And I thought this was fascinating. And I think it kind of defines the climate we're in today. And I don't know how you, just like we talked about with Michael Katz, I don't know how you get out of this fishbowl that we're in with the NCAA, you know, the tampering and all of this stuff. The games are being held hostage by NIL and payments. I don't know how you get out of this travel ball deal either. Age 5, this is from a parent's perspective, talking about parents and their kids. Age 5, he's got a cannon. Age 6, he's the fastest kid out there. Coach said so. Age 7, rec ball isn't challenging him anymore. Age 8, we tried out for select. Obviously, we made it. Age 9, $2,800 for the season, plus uniforms, plus tournaments, plus hotels. Age 10, Cooperstown is basically a family vacation, right? Age 11, he needs a hitting guy and a pitching guy and probably a mental performance coach. Age 12, I'm not a crazy sports parent. The other parents are crazy. Age 13, we change schools for academics and also baseball. Age 14, showcases are a requirement at this age. Age 15, his ranking just ticked up. We're cooking. Age 16, he just needs to get seen by the right school. Age 17, the D1 schools want him to walk on. He'll earn a spot by his sophomore year. Age 18, okay, Division 2 is actually really competitive. Age 19, he's redshirting. That's strategic. Age 20, he's focused on school now. Age 21, you know what? He's much happier not playing baseball. I thought this was fascinating because when you look at the numbers that Jacob Turner put out, 7% of high schoolers go on to play college baseball. 1.5% get drafted. We've heard these numbers before. Less than half of draftees ever play one day in the big leagues. And the odds of kids going pro somewhere are between

0: struck by lightning and finding $100 in old shorts. He said, I love youth sports. All my kids play a bunch of them. Just keep a good perspective, my friends. And I thought that was well put together by a guy who played Major League Baseball, talking about perspective when you start talking about kids and youth sports. Let's go to Gator Matt. Matt, welcome in. How are you?
1: Jake, I think that was one of the best things you've read in probably a year and a half.
0: How about that?
1: I mean, spot on. I mean, what are we doing? Can we just admit that the human race is just we're just dumb animals. I mean, we're idiots.
0: Built to destruct. I mean, self-destruct.
1: The end is near. Not to sound, you know, too dramatic, but I mean, we can't get out of our own way. And now everything's about metrics and analytics, and it's all wrong. I mean, you know, look at you, your metric, it's never right. I mean, no offense, but I mean, it's just like, it's silly. What we're doing to college football, we're just destroying it. All these kids, you know, I mean, MRA is just littered with a bunch of, you know, underperforming athletes that can't make it in public school, so they have to go to private. I mean, you nailed it there. I mean, and now everything's about travel. We got to travel this, travel that, you know. And now it doesn't stop with boys. Now we're doing it to the girls. I mean, how many times, and Jake, I know you're witnessing this firsthand, you can't have 20 world championships in Orlando for cheer every year. It doesn't work like that. I mean, put your kids in school, let them play three or four sports. Don't do one sport because they're not that good. Put them in everything and let them just get out and be on a team. And it doesn't. And I got news for you. Just because they made a travel team doesn't mean they're good. It just means that you're stupid enough to pay for it. See ya.
0: 601-897-1059 if you want to give us a call. I thought that was a great call, too. Talking about this tweet or post on X by Jacob Turner, talking about travel ball and the journey of a kid from age 5 to 21. There's nothing wrong with travel ball. There's nothing wrong with getting a hitting coach. There's nothing wrong with a pitching coach and all this stuff. It's just this has become a multi-billion dollar business. With a B, billion, around the country. And Matt's right. It's not just guys. I mean, cheerleading, softball, for God's sakes, show choir. And they travel more than anybody. Volleyball, everything is about money. Everything from monetization of youth sports to out of control spending at the university level. It's never enough money. So don't you wish you had about 3 kids in travel ball? Maybe 3 or 4. So I have shared this on X. If you want to see it, just go to the Clinton Body Shop X feed at Jake Wim. Let's see here. The Sporting News put out, who would a 24-team college football playoff benefit most? Numbers behind schools, conferences since 2014. If you start talking about this expansion, it says college football playoff appearances by school in a 24-team playoff since 2014. Like if we had it, you know, who would have been in it? Alabama, which they've been in a number of playoffs, 12. Ohio State, 12. Clemson would have been in 11. Georgia would have been in 10. Notre Dame, 10. Oklahoma would have been in 9 different playoffs. LSU would have been in 8, Michigan, Oregon, and Utah, 8, Penn State, USC at 7, Iowa, Oklahoma State, Ole Miss, Texas, and 6, Florida State, NC State, and Tennessee would have been in 5, and you got several, Mississippi State would have been in 4, that would have been in 4 2014 playoffs since 2014, Colorado would have been in 2, and you look down who are some teams that would have been in one. San Jose State would have actually made one of these. Vanderbilt won. UNLV won. We are brought to you by Mississippi Blood Services online at msblood.com. 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

0: 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Brett Beard on your radio, part of the Boom Boom Bug Show, 11 to 2 in the great state of Alabama. He is on your radio. Get him on X. Brett, welcome in, sir. How are you?
1: Jay, I was telling Ben that I wish I could tell you how excited I am about all of the incredible accomplishments that Greg Sankey and the athletic directors, presidents, and coaches accomplished in Sandestin this week, but Jake, I'd be lying through my teeth if I did.
0: Yeah, Brett, I don't know that we ever accomplish anything in these meetings, right? Even down to the college football playoff meetings, they meet to meet again and enjoy a lot of, you know, beverages and food, and that's about it.
1: Jake, I wish that Sankey would have come out and said, look, we know we've got to get all this stuff approved, but we are, you know, our group got together the last 3 days, and we have decided that we're going to propose a 16-game playoff, 5 years to play five. We want changes in the transfer portal. We want a early signing day in August. We want to begin week zero. We want the first two rounds of the playoffs to be at the higher seed. Jake, tell me something. Tell me that you sat down and you at least put something on paper and said, look, this is what the SEC proposes as far as recommendations moving forward. Now let's get on with this and get something done.
0: Yeah, no, it'd be good to hear, wouldn't it? I mean, it'd be good to hear, you know, an agenda that was accomplished and, you know, some bullet points that were, you know, talked about and approved, but we don't ever even hear that.
1: No, it's incredible. Now, the two senators that came up with the bill yesterday, we talked about that today, the Protect College Sports Act, and there are some, noble things in there. The preservation of historical rivalries, the agent registry, making sure these agents are valid, coaches having to remain with teams for the entirety of the season and not leaving jobs, a.k.a. the Lane Kiffin Act, and the wanting to protect women's sports and Olympic sports. But it just, the number one word, and we use it all week long with our guests, is frustration. But just quickly, one of the presentations in Sandestin was from the College Football Playoff Committee. They had some members there, and the coaches were trying to get the point across to them that we are not happy that you do not take into account stronger the strength of schedule. And then they go through this, the wins and losses, and they looked at Texas Tech, who played a cupcake schedule. And, Jake, one of the comments from the coaches was, I am nearly as disappointed this week as I was the Sunday of Selection Sunday when we did not get in. They literally just chewed on that selection committee panel that came to give their thoughts on this. And I keep saying this, the strength of schedule, which is such a big metric for the college basketball, and they just continue to ignore it in college football. But the word frustration, I pretty much across the board, our guests continue using that to try to describe college football.
0: Brett Beard talking SEC spring meetings, Thursday edition of your program. Brett, let's pivot real quick. Auburn will be in action starting tomorrow, like everybody in college baseball. They are hosting four teams, Central Florida, NC State, and Milwaukee as the number four overall seed. And you know how these things go. We look at it and go, okay, this is chalk. And then we see a grenade go off, and we get to Saturday and go, wow, here is, LIU or Liberty or somebody that, you know, South Dakota State. Talk a little bit about this region and where the landmines may be for Auburn in this regional.
1: Central Florida may be a surprise to a lot of people. Now, they're 31 and 21, but they were, if memory serves me, 19 and 12 in the Big 12. They've got a couple of good pitchers. Jake, that's the problem with this stuff. And Auburn's facing Milwaukee. Now, they play tomorrow at noon, which, believe me, Auburn wanted that to be a night game. They would play the winner of game one and two would play Saturday night. But Auburn has got the better pitching. They've won, I believe, six out of the last seven series. They should win this regional, but you never know when one of these pitchers trots out their version of Roger Clemens. And if you've got a dominant pitcher, you can stay in this to the end. But Auburn's got very good pitching. Butch Thompson has done a very good job. Listen, these guys were reeling. Alabama swept them early in the SEC season, and Auburn was having a problem scoring. The pitching has been there. Their defense is very good, which is better than Alabama's. But if Auburn can feel well and continue to pitch with their starters, I think Auburn wins this region, and they'll probably be matched up with Nebraska in the Super Regional, which Auburn beat Nebraska in the series earlier this year.
0: Make sure to get him on X, and, of course, check out the show 11 to 2. That is the Boom Boom Bug Show in the great state of Alabama. Brett, appreciate your time. It's been a crazy week. Enjoy what should be a great weekend of baseball. Always appreciate your time. We'll do it again soon.
1: Hey, my pleasure, Jake. Have a good show, bud.
0: Thanks so much. Brett Beard on your radio. We're brought to you by the MHSAA. 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

0: 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I know the weather's a little tricky right now. 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And you'll be able to get out and play. 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Possum Neck Joe on the Cowboy Maloney's text line says, as Gator Matt pulls into a Holiday Inn Express in Nowhere, Georgia, with a little Gator Matt for a week-long tournament. So is he saying that he has put Gator Matt and a Holiday Inn Express out in the middle of Georgia somewhere with little Gator Matt for a weekend tournament? He's based off Matt's phone call laying into travel ball. Is Matt a travel ball parent?
1: No, okay, Possum Nick. Joe is trying to say that Gator Matt is not the person he claims to be. Look, Gator Matt, he says what he means, and he means what he says.
0: So
1: he's not that man. He's not that travel man.
0: You don't think he's pulling up in his vehicle or sled? Does anybody even still say sled anymore?
1: I hope not, too.
0: It was always a weird saying anyway.
1: I don't like when people call it a ride.
0: A ride.
1: We got your new ride down here. Come get your new ride.
0: Right. No, I agree. So he's not pulling up on the premise of a baseball facility, getting out with his cooler, throwing it in a buggy with a bunch of chairs and a shirt on that says, you know, Hall of Fame Dad, you know, 69 on his back. You know, with the name Hammer at the top, none of that, right?
1: No, he doesn't have the money to spend on a little Gator Matt on that stuff because, you know, he spent all his money training for that race and going out to Arizona to do the race.
0: That's true. Yeah, he's not watching sports. He's still doing sports.
1: Yeah.
0: Let's see. Boating Dog. Jake, I don't keep up with NASCAR, but the death of Kyle Busch was sad. Do you know what happened? Thanks, Boating. I read through that report. Do you remember what the...
1: Yeah, it was pneumonia that led into sepsis.
0: Very, very sad. You just never know, man. I mean, it just, I hate to see stuff like that. Unfortunately, stuff like that happens every day. It is very, very sad. Texas Tech's football coach, Joey McGuire, said he's called Abilene Christian and Texas State in efforts to schedule Texas after Steve Sarkisian's recent comments, quote, "We would love to play the University of Texas in week one." So, and I'm trying to think of the context of that. Let's see. Let me go in here and look. It says Joey McGuire, courtesy of On3, has responded to Steve Sarkisian's comments alluding to Texas Tech's football schedule. Per Chris Vanini of The Athletic, McGuire said he has talked to Texas State and Abilene Christian and would love to buy out those games to play Texas in week one this year. Quote, "We would love to play Texas," McGuire said. "If that game can't be played in Lubbock, Texas," McGuire said, "the Raiders, Red Raiders and Longhorns can play at AT&T Stadium." McGuire made the comments after Steve Sarkisian seemingly took a shot at Texas Tech for its schedule. Last week, Sarkisian attended an event at the Touchdown Club in Houston, and a fan asked him if there was any way the College Football Playoff Committee could factor in strength of schedule in its decision-making. Quote, "There's a team in our state that plays in another conference that has a schedule that I would argue if I played with our twos and threes, we could go undefeated and they'll probably make the College Football Playoff." Sarkisian, of course, did not reveal the team, but most suspect he was talking about the Red Raiders. The last time Tech and Texas faced off was in 2023. The Longhorns beat them 57-7. The teams have played also 73 times. Texas has won 55 in the matchup. What do you think about Joey McGuire, the head football coach of Texas Tech, saying, "Hey, I've already called our first 2 week opponents, we're trying to get them, buy them out. We want Texas."
1: No, you don't. That's a lie. That is a fabrication, sir. You don't want Texas. Once again, another college football coach. Yesterday was Peter Golding trying to act like he's a tough guy. And now there's Joey McGuire one day later. You'll get smoked by Texas, man. You play the schedule you play. It's trash. You play in a lesser-than conference. You're not Texas. You can't beat Texas.
0: Yeah. No, there's no doubt. I mean, I just don't see them. And I say that, I mean, I think it would be a game. Do I think it would be, do I think Texas could wear them out? Yeah. Steve Sarkisian has been very vocal this offseason. I mean, and typically when a coach is that vocal, they are cooking with something good. They feel really good. But, I mean, Texas has got a ton of money, but so does Texas Tech. So I still think Texas comes out 17 points, win it by 17 if they played. Gator Matt, get it straight. It's called a whip, not a ride. What do you think about whip?
1: That's bad, too.
0: So what would you call a vehicle then? Like, if you weren't going to call it a car or vehicle, what would you call it?
1: Oh, if you took away my vehicle option. I just call them cars. But I don't know. I like to call them what they are. My automobile.
0: Right. There is a piece by Matt Hayes. He says, hey, you want to gain control of, and this is on USA Today, you want to gain control of an unruly unraveling of college sports. Say hello to a longtime and currently ignored friend, academics. Are we even paying attention to academics with any of this?
1: No. I don't think so.
0: I would be curious. I haven't even read this piece by Matt Hayes. Matt does really good work. But I would be curious to know, and may have to look at some things here, on academics and how, you know, are we even required to have academic standards in any of this? I mean, I can't imagine that we really are. And I could be wrong. And the reason being, I mean, you take a guy who signs out of high school, he goes to a college, he's in the transfer portal by close to the end of the year, and he's headed off to another school. Maybe he's taken care of his academics. I have no idea. But then he's at the next school, and then the next year he's ready to transfer again. You know, there are rules and regulations, depending on the majors you're in, on accredited hours and, you know, what you can transfer over. I think that's a very, very good question on academics. I mean, but here's the deal. They're not going to lace academics back into this. Not as a standard of sorts that kind of controls the room, so to speak. They're just not going to do that. We got hour three coming up. We'll continue on with your conversation. We got the list of 1 through 25 on top coaches rankings from CBS Sports. We went through 68 back down to 26 yesterday. We'll take a look at this list and more. We're brought to you by Wint McGee. He is the mortgage man, 601-906-7074. Back in a moment.

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0: 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We've had Michael Katz in talking Ole Miss sports. Also, Brett Beard talking SEC, shall we say, spring meetings and little Auburn baseball regional. Hour 3 is wide open. Tomorrow we'll be out of here. Get out of the way. Mississippi State baseball from Starkville. Pregame starts at 12:30. First pitch at 1 o'clock. As Mississippi State has chosen to, like a lot of teams, play the early game since they're hosting, taking on Lipscomb. And then we'll see what the rain does. Trying to get that in before potential rain and let Cincinnati and Louisiana handle that afternoon session, and y'all can go deal with that, deal with the rain. So we were talking about Matt Hayes and his piece about, hey, we could bring this back together in college sports if we let academics drive the way. But academics matter still, but far less. It's mostly the bare minimum if you kind of look into this. If you look at NCAA rule requirements, formal standards still exist. For instance, for freshmen, they need 16 core high school courses for English, 3 math, minimum GPA, sliding scale, test score optional low, and graduation from high school. So that hasn't changed a whole lot over the years. You still got the core classes, the minimum GPA, all that kind of stuff. Test scores like the ACT. Continuing eligibility, though, that's where it started to change. Progress towards a degree, example, 6 to 9 credit hours per term. And, you know, you're only talking at 2 to 3 classes is what you're talking about. If, you know, still the average is 3 hours per class, you're talking, you know, 2 to 3 classes, percentage of degree benchmarks by year. Excuse me, minimum GPA around 1.8 to 2 and plus full-time enrollment. So it's not a lot. It's not a lot. And the APR, the academic progress rate, team metric tracking eligibility plus retention, 930 plus average needed to avoid penalties. That's for the schools, plus could get you in a postseason ban, scholarship losses. Most power programs hover around 970 to 1,000. Recent data shows FBS schools around 963 to 971 multi-year, with elites like Ohio State, Alabama, and Michigan hitting their perfect. You know, in practice, it's devalued the portal plus NIL changed priorities. Players chasing chase playing time, NIL money, and development over degrees. Multi-transfer guys often lose credits. 30 to 70% don't transfer easily. Talking about the accreditation hours. And because probably, I mean, you think about it, depending on what these guys are majoring in, not every school offers that major. You know, for instance, if you're in an engineering program, well, not every school has an accredited engineering program. If you're in business, that may be a little better. If you're in just straight marketing, that may be better. But they typically lose 30 to 70% of transfer eligibility. So eligibility and the meaningful progress towards a graduation, schools prioritize roster needs over academics. There's rare public consequences. Star players rarely miss games for grades anymore. Academic support, like tutors, athlete-friendly classes, majors in summer school keep most eligible. Low APR penalties still hit lower resource programs like some HBCUs and mid-majors, but blue bloods can avoid it. There's a culture shift for sure. College football feels like semi-pro minor league NFL feeder. Loyalty, four-year degrees, and student-athlete idealism took a hit. Fans, coaches gripe about it, but winning and revenue actually is what's ruling the day. Some coaches still mock, quote, rival academic standards as recruiting excuses. But elite academic schools, mostly your Northwesterns of the world, Stanford's, Notre Dame, the Ivies, still feel real constraints in recruiting. Most SEC and Big Ten programs have robust support systems that make the floor low enough for the talent. So the bottom line is standards matter as a regulatory hoop. Flunking out entirely can still end eligibility, but they don't drive decisions like they did, say, pre-2020. The sport optimized for talent, mobility, and money over education. So sports have, they have optimized talent, mobility, and money over education. Graduation rates and real learning happen for some, especially non-stars, but for many high-profile players, it's about staying eligible enough to chase the NFL bag. The student part of is increasingly optional in big-time ball. So you're not getting that back in the bag. You're not, again, that's another thing. That's why we've got to stop playing like what we see on Saturdays in the fall, or, you know, even baseball this weekend, basketball on a Tuesday, Wednesday, Saturday in college sports. It's not amateurism. I mean, amateurism at its core was supposed to be you come out of high school, you go to a university or college, or even a junior college, you're handed a scholarship, you play, you have to keep a GPA, you have to be on course to graduate. All of those things mattered for eligibility purposes, and all of that has been thrown out the window. 601-885-3776. Texas high school baseball powerhouse was booted from the playoffs for bad driver's license. Bad driver's license. And let's take a look at this story. The Grapevine High School baseball team was kicked out of the Texas State playoffs the night before the postseason this past April. The two-time reigning champions were not allowed to defend their crown. Reasoning for the dismissal has now been released. A home ownership transfer and unrevised driver's license are to blame. The update provides insight on the previously mysterious UIL decision. Gives clarity as why in the world did this do this? Hold on. What is it doing? I don't know what my computer's doing. All of a sudden, I have to come back to that. Oop, let's see. I have to come back to it. But that's a heck of a way to get kicked out of the playoffs, basically because of a basically living situation and driver's license. The Tennesseeman, that is a joke. That was part-time when I was in college. 1.8, get out of here, talking about the GPA. This is ridiculous. The other side is they take on online classes. Others do it for them. I guess they consider counting their money college, counting their money college math. Oh, yeah, they'll probably so. Yeah, and that's another thing, you know, the online element. You know, Carson Beck was criticized big time because of comments he made during the college football playoff about his, you know, school efforts, and he's in a master's program and he is taking a lot of that online. But again, who is actually taking those classes? And I'm sure a lot of these guys take classes, but I'm sure there's a percentage of the guys that have someone taking them for them. All right, let's see here real quickly. Again, if you missed it, Don Williams reporting an hour ago, as well as others. Don Williams is the a reporter for the Lubbock Avalanche Journal. Texas Tech head football coach Joey McGuire is offering to play Texas on September 5th this season. Regarding the season openers, McGuire said Tech would buy out ACU. Texas has the money to buy out Texas State. Let's get it on. So because Steve Sarkisian has called out Texas Tech, he didn't say Texas Tech. He just said, hey, there's a school in our state that plays in another conference that if we played their schedule, our twos and threes would go undefeated. McGuire took that personally. He has now publicly challenged Texas to buy out Texas State. He said, hey, we'll buy out ACU and let's go. Let's play it week one, Texas Tech versus Texas. We'll see what Steve Sarkisian has to say about that. We're brought to you by Wint McGee. He is the Mortgage Man, 601-906-7074. 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Let him help you today. Back in a moment.
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All right, CBS Sports. We went through 68 through 26 yesterday as far as coaches' rankings. 25 through 1. Brett Bielema listed as the 25th best head football coach in the country by CBS. Illinois has won 8 or more games in a season, only 5 times this century. Brett Bielema is responsible for 3 of them in the last 4 years. They finished 9-4, the Illini did last year. They've gone 11-7 in the Big Ten and 4-0 against the other 3 Power 4 leagues over the last 2 seasons. Jeff Brohm, Louisville. Louisville has been remarkable. He's at number 24 under Brohm. They finished each of his 3 seasons with just 4 losses. But the problem is that after they go 7-1 in the ACC, or they went 7-1 in the ACC in Brohm's first season, they've gone 5-3 and 4-4 the last 2 years. The team at CBSSports.com said that a lot. That's what slid him down to 24. Eli Drinkwitz, Missouri, 23. Missouri took a step backwards last year. They went 8-5. After posting a 21-5 mark the prior 2 seasons, quarterback injuries played a big role in that, but Drinkwitz Tigers have finished each of the last 3 years at 500 or better in SEC play. But we'll see what they look like moving forward. They'll play at Mississippi State this year. Kenny Dillingham, number 22, Arizona State. He is a big name out there. A lot of people felt like he would be in the mix for some of these jobs this past coaching cycle. But he has stayed at Arizona State. 21, Joey McGuire. We talked about him earlier. He is at Texas Tech, and he has moved Texas Tech into a different stratosphere of sorts. You know, they've got money. They've worked the transfer portal. 21-2 over the last couple of years, and a college football playoff berth to go with it. Kirk Ferentz, Iowa at number 20. Josh Heupel, Tennessee, down at number 19. And I think that's fair for him. You know, they went 8-5 last year, but 10-3 the year before the college football playoff. This will be an interesting year to see kind of where Tennessee is. Are they more 8-5? Are they more 10-3? I would say they're probably more 8-5. Willie Fritz at Houston, number 18. We don't talk a lot about Houston, but Willie Fritz has been a favorite among many in the college football world after seeing him win 10 games with Houston last year. And, you know, they came off a year 2024 where they were 4-8. Fritz is one of the year's biggest climbers as far as coaches, jumping 23 spots from 41st last year on the same ranking. They'll be a player in the Big 12 this year. We'll see how good they can be. Number 17, Lincoln Riley. Boy, he has really fallen down the list, and we've talked about that, all the accomplishments at Oklahoma, and then getting over to USC, getting paid a ton of money, and they have done nothing but digress since he's been there. Matt Campbell at number 16, he's at Penn State this year. We'll see if he can do any better than James Franklin. And look, here's the deal. If he's going to be better than James Franklin, that means he's going to have to win 11-12 ball games. And maybe he can. I mean, I don't know. Penn State has money. They have assets. They have the backing. They've got talent. We'll see if he can get them to that next level. Rhett Lashley at SMU, number 15. And, you know, when you talk about Lashley, he's a guy that has really thrived, I mean, at SMU. And this is a team, Lashley's gone 27-5 in conference play across 2 leagues. That's when SMU was in the AAC, now in the ACC. Number 14, Mike Elko, Texas A&M. He has changed the game at Texas A&M. There is no doubt. What he's

0: done that other coaches before him, Jimbo Fisher, Kevin Sumlin, is he's been able to maximize all of the assets and pull all the right levers at Texas A&M. Number 13, James Franklin. I still think Franklin's one of the better football coaches in the country. He's at Virginia Tech. We'll see if he can, you know, spit some magic back in Virginia Tech, a team that for a long time was right there at the top in the ACC. Kalani Sitake at BYU. They have been a mainstay as far as just, you know, a lot of people wondered, I was one of them, when BYU left the independent status, moved into the Big 12, what that would look like. They hit a couple bumps in the road early, but, man, they have really been good and been one of the best teams in that league and been on the verge of punching a ticket in the college football playoff. Dabo Swinney at 11, this is a guy that used to live in the top five. They have definitely slid backwards. And, of course, Swinney has shown his frustration publicly because of this and said, hey, look, if you want to fire me, fire me. He's made all kind of comments about his job. He is at number 11. Number 10, Kyle Whittingham at Michigan. Kyle Whittingham didn't want to leave Utah, but he probably can't feel too bad about where he ended up. Whittingham has long been around the top 10 as far as most coaching rankings, and we'll see what he does at Michigan. One thing you know about Whittingham's teams, they're going to play defense. They're going to be a line of scrimmage team on both sides of the ball, and they're going to be really, really good fundamentally. And now when you take him from Utah to Michigan, where he has more money to work with, they have a better influx of recruits than Utah did. And look, Utah wasn't shabby. I mean, remember, Utah won the last two Pac-12 championships before that league dissolved. Number 9, Lane Kiffin. And, of course, all eyes will be on Baton Rouge this fall to see what Kiffin does in year one. And can he get LSU into the college football playoff? You know, that's the big question there. And number 8 is Kalen DeBoer, Alabama. And, look, DeBoer has had a good run at Alabama. It's just not what everybody's used to with Alabama. And, again, that's fair or unfair. That's what everybody's going to judge him by, is what Nick Saban did. Number 7, Mario Cristobal. And I don't know that Cristobal would be this high had they not made the run, probably more around 10 to 15. I mean, prior to this year, and even some this year, Cristobal will drop a game or two that he shouldn't. His teams have done it every year. But there's really no reason for that moving forward. Miami has one of the best NIL setups. They have one of, you know, a lot of money. They recruit like crazy. And that roster is extremely, extremely talented. Number 6 on this list, Steve Sarkisian. And again, Sarkisian has gone 35-8 over the last three seasons, including a 13-3 run in the SEC. He's won 2 playoff games. But if Texas comes up short again, there may be some groaning in Austin for Steve Sarkisian in Texas. Texas 601-885-3776. That is the Cowboy Maloney's text line. You can call us on the Mississippi Sports Medicine caller line, 601-897-1059. 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More coming your way as you roll through the 5 o'clock hour. Back in a bit.
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0: 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Bocephus on the Cowboy Maloney's text line. Jake, will you tell me James Franklin, the major accomplishments at Vandy to deserve the Penn State job, and did he ever beat Ohio State or Michigan? Hashtag overrated. Well, when you look at the history of Vanderbilt football, they haven't had a lot of winning seasons. He had two really good years. They won 9 ball games, I believe, in back-to-back seasons. And you got to remember, that was before the transfer portal. That was before pay for play. I mean, Vanderbilt has historically been one of the hardest places to win because of academic standards. They don't have the budget, or at least they didn't put the budget towards football. We assume that. We don't ever get Vanderbilt's numbers because they're a private institution. So I would say winning 9, is that not a good accomplishment? 9 games back-to-back at Vanderbilt?
1: At Vanderbilt, yes. Yes, don't sell short that sweet BBVA Compass Bowl win he got at Vandy in, what was that, 2013? Compass Bowl yes. Win gets you a lot, apparently.
0: So, you know, if you're looking for a coach, a lot of times, I mean, that's what teams do, is they'll go out and they'll say, okay, let's find the coach that did more with less. James Franklin did that. I don't think we can take that from him. You know, when you look at his career, I mean, he's 128-60 as a head coach. And, you know, prior to Vanderbilt, where he was there 2011, 12 and 13, 3 seasons, he was a quarterback's coach and an offensive coordinator for Maryland for 3 years. He was at Kansas State for a year. He spent some time in the NFL with the Green Bay Packers in 2005. You know, he does have a Big Ten championship in 2016, and he does have 1 Big East division championship in 2016. So, I mean, I'm not like some want to put James Franklin in a box and say he's not a good coach. I think he's a really good coach. Did he beat Ohio State? I mean, maybe once.
1: Once. 1-11.
0: 1-11.
1: 1-11 against Ohio State, 3-7 against Michigan.
0: All right, so it's not great. It's not great at all, but I'm not ready to put him. I mean, I think he's one of the better. I think he's a top 15 coach in the country. Is he not?
1: Yeah, he's a good coach. Not a great coach. If you were a great coach, you'd get out of your conference. You gave him. You just said he won 1 Big Ten championship. Yeah, that was 2016. That. Just like the Vanderbilt, I joked about the BBVA Compass Bowl got you a lot because it got you 2 Penn State. 1 conference championship the entire time you were at Penn State seemed to buy you a lot of goodwill. But Bocephus specifically asked about Ohio State and Michigan. You can't get past them. So you're not a great coach. 1-11 against Ohio State. That's awful.
0: ResDog says, I wish MSU could win 9 games over 2 years. What do you think about that? Well, let's see. What did they win last year? They win 5. So if you win 4 this year, that's 9 games over 2 years. Space Ghost, we've talked about this before, I believe, but Franklin also is the coach that would not hire assistant coaches unless their wives were hot. It seems like I do remember that. That may actually be the best text Space Ghost has sent in 2 years. Didn't he say that?
1: I think he did. I don't remember the details of it, but I believe he basically did say that.
0: Let me see if I can find that quote. Do you remember what year that was? Let's see. Let me put this in here and see what year that was. And that was coaches on Hot Wives. And I believe he did say that. Texas 601-885-3776. What is it?
1: Yeah. Okay, so 2012, when he was still at Vanderbilt, The headline, Vanderbilt coach apologizes for saying he only hires assistants with attractive wives. Let's see, he was on, he made the comments in a radio interview in Nashville. Let's see, this is what he said, quote, I've been saying it for a long time, I will not hire an assistant coach until I've seen his wife. If she looks the part and she's a D1 recruit, then you got a chance to get hired. That's part of the deal. There's a very strong correlation between having the confidence, going up and talking to a woman, and being quick on your feet and having some personality and confidence and being fun and articulate than it is walking into a high school and recruiting a kid and selling him. Ugh.
0: I mean, I get the premise of what he's saying. I really do. But what's going on with your microphone stand over there?
1: I don't know. There it is.
0: Bill, tighten the knobs too much on it? Something happened. Churro. Man said no ugly hens around here. Yeah, that's essentially what he said. So, yeah, James Franklin, that's he is something. All right, let's see here. If we go back to finish out this tier list of coaches, we finished stopped at number 6, Steve Sarkisian. Number 5, Dan Lanning. Dan Lanning has been at Oregon for 4 seasons. They've gone 48-8 with a conference record of 32-4 in 2 different leagues. That's the Big Ten and Pac-12. After winning the Big Ten in his first season, Oregon failed to reach the Big Ten title last year, the championship game, but won its first 2 playoff games, including beating Florida State in the CFP, first CFP back in 2014. Lanning has achieved a lot. And, of course, everybody's looking for that next level. And what most people remember with Dan Lanning is not the 32-4. It's the 2 beatdowns that they've taken in the college football playoff. Ohio State in the Rose Bowl 2 years ago, that game was over in about 7 minutes. And Indiana this past year was over in about 5 minutes. Wasn't the first play of that game a pick 6?
1: Which game?
0: Indiana and Oregon this past year.
1: Sounds about right.
0: I think one of the first couple of plays was a pick 6. Indiana went back for a touchdown. Number 4, Marcus Freeman, Notre Dame. Again, I think he's one of the top coaches in college football. You could get into the weeds on, is he 4, is he 3, is he 5, is he 2? Notre Dame is the odds-on favorite in Vegas to win the college football national championship this year. Let's see. Jason in Flagstaff says, Coach Stifler. Is that James Franklin? That's exactly who he is. Ryan Day at number 3, Ohio State. We know how successful that program has been under his leadership. Number 2, Kirby Smart. And then number 1, Kurt Cignetti. Do you think Kurt Cignetti in just a couple years at Indiana being number 1 in college football, is that legitimate to say in 2 years Kurt Cignetti has become the man in college football, or is it playing the hot hand? Everybody loves the hot hand.
1: Yeah, I think so. It's hard to argue against it, quite honestly, right now. Or no, I'm not going to say it's hard to argue against it. What I should say is it's definitely, I can see a case. I can see making a case for him being the best right now. But if I take a look back, though, I'm still going Kirby Smart. I'm going more longevity. 2 awesome years. And yes, it's okay. This whole thing just started by talking about James Franklin, what he did at Vanderbilt. It wasn't anything amazing and earth-shattering, but at Vanderbilt, it was earth-shattering for what you could do at Vanderbilt. That's Cignetti at Indiana so far. It's pretty earth-shattering for what you can do for what is normally done at Indiana. But after only 2 years, I'm not going to say the best. I'd still go with the Kirby Smart, who has been pretty awesome every year for 6-7 years now?
0: Oh, yeah. Yeah. Yeah, there's no doubt. I mean, he's been highly successful, and you could definitely make the case for Kirby Smart, especially as you reference for the longevity. 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One more segment to go on a Thursday. 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

0: Final segment on a Thursday. Thanks to Michael Katz. Thanks to Brett Beard. Thanks to you guys today. We'll be off tomorrow for Mississippi State baseball. 12:30 pregame. 1 o'clock first pitch against Lipscomb. And do we know what the rain's supposed to do tomorrow in Starkville?
1: So I was looking at the hourly breakdown a little while earlier. So at around 1 o'clock, it was looking like between 40% and 50%. But what? So you never know with those percentages, but what always looks menacing on the app is when they show that little lightning bolt graphic. That's the game changer right there.
0: Yep. That's the whole 30-minute delay.
1: Yeah. And that's what they were showing was the lightning bolt for between 1 and 3.
0: Yeah. No, you're right. So we'll see what happens tomorrow. Mississippi State and Lipscomb, of course, all weekend long baseball. We'll have, as long as Mississippi State plays, we'll have it right here. And on WJQS, The Fan, J-Rock, on the Cowboy Maloney's text line. I think 4 is a little high for Freeman. He's a really good coach, however. Do you have a problem with for Marcus Freeman at 4?
1: No, I don't think so. I mean, we know about the special treatment that we always talk about that Notre Dame gets, but yeah, they get placed higher than they should be usually, but bowl games and such that they've gotten to where they shouldn't have been, but in the past, they still lose those bowl games. I mean, yeah, they got put in the playoffs and being Notre Dame helped them, but then they won a couple of playoff games since they got there. So
0: played for a national title a couple years ago.
1: Yeah. So he's taken them a step further than they have been in a while. So I don't think I have a problem with Marcus Freeman, no.
0: Yeah, I don't. 38-10 overall. They're 5-2 in the postseason. He's 43-12 as a head coach at Notre Dame. They have absolutely upgraded recruiting for Brian Kelly. They always were competitive, but he has put them in a different stratosphere as far as talent. And they've had some good quarterbacks come through there, even through the transfer portal. So I don't particularly have a problem, but I mean, I could see the argument if you wanted to, you know, kind of look at these coaches. I mean, Cignetti 1, Smart 2, Ryan Day 3. I don't think anybody's going to have a problem with those three. You could do what Beaver said, Smart at 1, wouldn't have a problem with that. You could even go Day 2 and Cignetti 3. I mean, Cignetti's going to get the love because, I mean, and as he should. I mean, he's taken Indiana from nothing to absolutely everything in 2 years is unbelievable. You know, Freeman at 4, Lanning at 5, Sarkisian at 6, Cristobal 7. I mean, you could mix up some. I mean, Miami just played for a national title. I mean, Sarkisian's the one at 6. Could you bump him back? I mean, they made the playoff 2 years ago, but they still haven't done what he was hired to do, which is to make Texas a national championship contender. Let's not forget, they haven't won the SEC in the 2 years Texas has been in the league. And it's only been 2 years. Played for it, haven't won it. So, it's which way do you go? Did you see the story about the FBI seizing $40 million worth of gold from an ex-CIA officer? Yeah. The FBI busted an ex-CIA employee who they say was sitting on 303 gold bars worth over $40 million. According to the New York Times, George Rush, a former senior executive service level employee at the United States government agency, sources say was the CIA, was recently targeted in an FBI raid in a case that led to the agency acting on a tip received from his one-time employer. Federal agents reportedly raided his home in Virginia, on May 18th and stumbled on 303 gold bars weighing a kilogram each, which have a value of around $44 million based on the price of that precious metal. That wasn't all. They also discovered $2 million in American currency, as well as nearly three dozen luxury watches, primarily Rolexes. The outlet reports the bust was staged after Rush requested a significant quantity of foreign currency and tens of millions of dollars in gold bars for work-related expenses. Work-related expense. What is he doing? And the CIA apparently sensed something was amiss after it was, quote, unable to locate the gold bars or significant amount of the foreign currency. As things currently stand, it appears the only charges Russia is facing involve stealing public money by filling out fraudulent timesheets, which seemingly stems from tens of thousands of dollars he allegedly received on military leave after falsely claiming to be a member of the Navy Reserve. So where would you put 303 gold bars? And how did he get three? That's a lot of gold. I'm looking around this room. Could we fit 303 gold bars in this studio? You think?
1: Yeah.
0: I mean, if you lined it, let's see. This room is about a, I don't have a measuring tape, and I've never measured this room. It's about a 10 by 15 room, 15 long, 10 wide. If you put gold bars down the floor, you could probably get, 15 across 10. That's 100. I guess you could.
1: Maybe I'm underestimating how big these are.
0: Yeah. I'm not sure the size of these things. But could you imagine just walking in somebody's house and they had a stack of gold bars everywhere? That's very perplexing. What did we miss today? We have any Aaron Rodgers news? I haven't asked you that.
1: No, there's been a real lack of Aaron Rodgers news ever since he went out for ice cream. That whole story. Did you see that, by the way? Do you know what I speak of?
0: No.
1: That we never talked about this. It was the day before he officially signed. What, a couple weekends ago with Pittsburgh? This story that came out, and I just thought it was ridiculous as soon as it came out. Aaron Rodgers spotted getting ice cream at a shop with Steelers teammates in Pittsburgh. PR setup. Aaron Rodgers said, I need to be seen with some of my teammates getting ice cream so you can take a picture of this PR. Paparazzi, come see us.
0: Right.
1: Because is Aaron Rodgers just going out on a random Friday for ice cream?
0: No.
1: With his grown-ass men football player teammates?
0: Not at all. Thanks to Michael Katz. Thanks to Brett Beard. Jason and Flagstaff says Three Kings was real. Remember, ketchup is king. Bacon's a delicacy. Aloha means goodbye. Be a man of increase. We have reached the crescendo. Have a great weekend. Mississippi State baseball here on The Zone tomorrow afternoon. Good night.

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14: They've been able to have their youth being served until the youth came back to bite them really, really hard in Game 5 versus the Oklahoma City Thunder. Of course, I'm talking about the San Antonio Spurs. Now, for the first time during this young but ready playoff run, they're in a must-win situation. I can't wait to see exactly how they handle that. Not just the players led by Victor Wembanyama and his crew, but if you're Mitch Johnson, I believe that you helped the Spurs lose to the Oklahoma City Thunder more than the Oklahoma City Thunder beat your San Antonio Spurs team. What are you going to do to re-unlock Victor Wembanyama, what we saw in Game 1 and in Game 4, and then calm down your youth to be mature, but also still be quick and have that urgency that you did not have in many, many times during Game 5? I can't wait to see exactly how the young but ready Spurs do with that. How the young but ready Spurs deal with that. Because if they can't, it's going to be OKC versus the Knicks and no Game 7 on Saturday. For the ESPN Radio Sports Beat, I'm Freddie Coleman of ESPN Radio's Freddie and Harry.

0: There's a lot of good going to Destin for 2 days, but there's also a big negative. You don't get to go and say, Legend is next.
1: Man, it's good to hear your voice, brother. We've been missing you, man. It's like daddy's come home. Daddy's come home. Man, it's good to have you home, brother. It's good to have you home. Man,
0: hey, Legend, before we start, I got a problem I got to ask you about.
1: Go ahead, bro.
0: So last Saturday, I'm home, and I put on the Legend show, and I don't hear it.
1: Well, we was off for the holiday. We'll be back.
0: Well, I mean, come on, man. I told Linda, I said, hey, let's put on Legend. Let's see what he's got to say. And, like, I want my money back.
1: Man, I appreciate you saying that, Paul, because game time on Saturday morning on Jocks from 8 to 10 been blowing up with Kip and the Legend, man. They call us Mike and the Mad Dog of the Deep South, Paul.
0: But I will tell you this, Legend. I went to work out, and there you were on TV, so I got my fill of you.
1: Well, I'm actually in between TV shots now. That's why I'm not calling at 5. I thought I'd better get in. I have another TV spot here that I have to do here in a little bit with Tony Curry and the great Kip Kiefer. But I wanted to get in and talk to you and just tell you how much we missed you and say a few things right quick.
0: Please.
1: First of all, let me say this. I had a great call today. I really think this thing has gotten too big for the NCAA. But I don't know if Kirby Smart and Greg Sankey's just using that. We'll break away and be our own thing. If that's just a ploy or a tactic to get what they want. But I will say from a fan's point of view, man, I got no interest in an Alabama-Georgia national championship game or an Alabama-Florida national championship game. I mean, that's a bunch of baloney. That's like going backwards in time and becoming like the NFL and AFL. Nobody wants to watch Alabama and Georgia one day and watch Ohio State and USC play for the International Continental Championship the next day. There's nobody in America that wants to see that crap. And as bad as I hate to agree with my fanatical podcast, another one of my shows, JK, my co-host, I have to agree with him today. And I just had to say, man, the SEC is full of beep, beep, beep, blank, blank, blank. Let me tell SEC Mike something. And, Paul, there's nothing in sports I hate worse than a pretender. And that's what SEC Mike is. He's a pretender. And let me tell you why. The SEC ain't the best. I'm tired of hearing that. There ain't nothing that pisses me off more than a sports pretender. That's what pissed me off about Georgia with their chest poked out. You ain't won a championship in 3 years. Sit your ass down. You like the Yankees running around talking about you the greatest and ain't won a championship in 20 years. Shut the hell up. I hate a pretender. The SEC has done turned into a damn pretender. We ain't the best. And here's a memo for all you idiots that ain't listening out there in coaches land when we keep telling you the Big Ten continues to beat your ass in the transfer portal. The SEC ain't got the best team this year. We about to lose this crap again. So stop running around talking about we the best. I hate a damn pretender. Tell the damn truth. Now let me say this to the SEC. If you're going to be a gangster, be a gangster. Be a damn gangster. I tell you what I would do, Greg Sankey. And I got respect for Sankey because he seems to be the last man standing between college football and just a total out of wild, wild west chaos. I actually love it, but he seems to be the last man standing in between the mob. But let me tell you this, Greg Sankey. You're going to be gangster. Be gangster. Don't schedule no SEC games. Give everybody 12 cupcakes. Let everybody go 12-0. If you're going to be gangster, Greg Sankey. Be gangster. Man, if you want to fight fire with fire, fight fire, brother. That's what you need to do if you want to be gangster. But, man, get real in what you're saying, dude. Nobody wants to break off independently of ourselves. And what's it matter if it's 16 or 24? What's it really matter? Give Tony Soprano, Tony Puccini, give him what he wants. It's going to end up being 24 anyway. And let me tell y'all something else. Nobody gives a damn about the SEC championship game no more. Hell, I don't even care about the Iron Bowl. It's about the playoffs. Wake up and understand what it's about. Y'all ain't paying attention. You need to hear what the fan is saying for once in your life. I mean, that is too big for y'all. And what pisses me off most is that grown men can't sit around a table and come to an agreement as leaders. Y'all supposed to be the intellectuals, the genius heads. We supposed to be the nuts. We look at you like you are Washington, D.C. 2.0. You can't come to any conclusion. Grown-ass man around a table can't come to anything. It's pathetic and sad. Fans are laughing at your ass. We look at you like you're Washington 2.0. Wake the hell up. Love you, brother. Good to be back. I got to get back to the TV screen and go crazy again. Elvis has left the building.
0: That was an amazing call, and he's right. A lot about these things. You can't pretend when something isn't happening, and I think too often we do. But what I like more than anything, though, is the most well-known caller on the Feinbaum show at 4 o'clock Birmingham time. He calls us between TV hits. I mean, that's a good spinoff when you've created some of the things that we have created here, whether we wanted to or not. Tom is up next in Alpharetta, Georgia.
2: Hey, Paul. I know I'm going to disappoint legend and a lot of people, but see, it's not what you won. Who has the cachet, man? Who's got the cachet? You play your cards. You wait your time like Trump's doing. You don't play all your cards. So we go 2 years and we have a 24-game. Who does Legend want to see play? Like Tulane play Ole Miss and lose by 40 points twice? No, wait a minute. It's not who wins the Oscar. It's who we want in our next film. And let me tell you, we got the cachet. And if we'll just back up a little bit, and tell them to go to hell and have our own playoff and get our own damn money and do it for a couple of years, these poor bastards will come and see us. And then they don't have a national championship either. If you cut your finger in half, there's two halves. No. You play with the cachet. Cachet is money. Legend is backing up. He said, oh, we haven't won a national. To hell with that. So we won 3 national championships. So who do we want to put on the field and have on television to win the next one? It's not the past. If it was me, I'd sit there and say, boys, we're going by ourselves, and you'll join us when you want to, and you'll want to in about 2 years. I love you. Bye.
0: Thank you so much. Henry is up next. Henry, good afternoon.
3: Good afternoon. Couple of things. Wow, you got a couple of wild characters there. Holy cow. Anyway, I wanted to talk about amateur and professional. A little bit I know about it is the fact that you're supposed to be to get a scholarship, you're supposed to be an amateur, not a professional. What do you think they're doing now? What are they now? Are they amateurs or are they professional getting paid?
0: Well, if you're making money, you're a professional.
3: You're a professional. You can't get a scholarship when you're a professional. But they're getting it.
0: Well, there you go. I mean, it's a yeah. Fraudulent system.
3: Well, then they shouldn't enforce it. Now, what they should do is go ahead and become professional. Get a contract, just like in NFL. Do it right. If you're going to do it. All right? Have a draft. And this portal thing, that's almost a joke. That was for the pandemic when they had that. So they couldn't transfer. They let them do it on the portal. Why didn't they keep it? They kept the portal. And these guys, every once a year, they can leave. Go to more people. So it's That's my opinion. That's it.
0: Henry, thank you. Thank you very, very much. Leslie is in Toledo, and you're on the air.
4: Thanks a lot, Paul, for taking my call.
0: Thank you.
4: Paul, I'm a baby boomer. I was born November 28th, 1951. I'll be 75 years old November 28th. And this thing about the college playoff number, my personal opinion, 24 is too much. I'm going to say something that's going to be seen roundabout, but just stick with me. In 1969, I graduated from Jesse W. Scott here in Toledo, Ohio. I graduated with a guy named Willie Harper. Willie Harper went to Nebraska, was a three-time All-American, three-time first-team All-American, won two national championships. Mm-hmm. Paul, at the end of the year, what we did was we had a thing called the Varsity S Club, which was all the people that earned letters. Back in my high school, we didn't give out letters just because you were seniors. If you didn't earn one, you didn't get one. So at the end of the year, it was like about 35 or 40 of us, we would vote and say, okay, who was the best athlete in the school? Who do you think we voted to be the best athlete, Paul?
0: It was him.
4: Paul? Right, exactly. And it wasn't no complaining. It wasn't, I think I'm just as good. Why can't? No, we recognized that he was the best athlete in the school. But this, you know, I just, again, maybe it's my age, but this participation, thing that everybody got to get in the playoffs. Now, yes, it helps the schools and it helps make money. But we act like it's a right to be in the playoffs. It's not a right. It's a privilege. Just like it's a privilege to go to school and play football and make money. So, you know, 12, to me, 12 is enough. 16 at the max. But this 24, what did he do at the end of the year, Paul? You know this better than I do. They ranked the top 25. So you're going to take 24 of them and put in the playoffs? Now, here's the other thing about that. Let's say you go to 24. Now, if I remember correctly, Paul, at the end of this year for 2026, the final championship game was, what, January 21st, right?
0: This coming year, I think it's the 26th.
4: Okay. But anyway, here's my point, Paul. Here's my point. Now, you're talking about 24 teams. You add what, an extra at least four or five games on top of and just playing 12. Now you add at least another four or five games. So that's going to take you to what, the end of February?
0: Right.
4: So
0: it can't go that long. But you're right. And Sankey said this here yesterday, where you know everybody wants to do this and that, but the schedule is you can't really start any earlier than the week before Labor Day, and you don't want to end like, I mean, the NFL next year, they're the Super Bowl.

0: Yeah, as long as you can. Because this 24 is ridiculous. That's my opinion. Again, Paul, I thank you for taking my call.
1: Leslie, thanks. It was my pleasure. Thank you. Great to hear from you. We're up against a break. We went a little bit long there, but we are coming back. Still an hour and 45 left.
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0: Hey, welcome back. Let's head to Birmingham and talk to Bull, who's up next.
1: Hey, Paul, good to talk to you, buddy. I ain't talked to you in a minute.
0: Thank you very much.
1: Look, as far as this stuff with the bill goes, do we really think something fixed to happen right here? I mean, you've been in this area long enough, because I've followed you since you were back writing for the Birmingham Post. So I know good and well you could kind of like smell through the BS, and I think you're doing that. So that's the first part. Secondly, we have a great representation right now in the NCAA men's baseball tournament and the SEC women's baseball tournament. NCAA women's baseball tournament. Which one do you think wins the national championship? And thirdly, if Kalen DeBoer, and I do mean DeBoer, how high does his seat this year when you got somebody like a Braden Jackass in legend sitting there crawling his butt every time he turns around? And I'll hang up and listen. Thank you.
0: Yeah, thank you. Yeah, there's been two softball games today already. Mississippi State fell in the first game, and I think they played UCLA, and Tennessee just upset Texas. So Alabama and UCLA tonight? Who did? I got my games confused, but I was watching the game, and I'm trying to remember who. Mississippi State played Texas Tech. That's right. UCLA and Bama tonight, and the men's start tomorrow, and the SEC is incredibly well positioned to win yet another national championship in baseball. Let's check in with JD up next. Good afternoon.
2: Hey, Paul. Welcome back. Good to have you back.
0: Thank you.
2: Hey, I sit there and I listen to JK, and then I sit there and listen to Legend, and they made the argument that if you don't have the national champion, that that you're not the best conference. I think there's an argument that you can still be the best conference because, you know, that'll change JK's name to SEC Hater. He plays that up pretty good. But I think, JK, there's three teams in your conference, 18 teams. And the rest of them, the SEC 16 deep would wipe the floor with them. Do you agree with that, Paul?
0: Yeah, but here, let me say one thing before you continue, though, and this is the hard part for the SEC, is that the SEC in the last, I think, two seasons is 0-4 against the Big Ten, and that includes a blowout by Ohio State over Tennessee, just an absolute beatdown, and a 35-point loss by Alabama to Indiana. And I think that hurts the argument. I mean, yeah, do I think 1-16 the SEC is better than 1-18 in the Big Ten? I don't think there's any doubt about that, and football experts would conclude, even though the draft this year tilted in favor of the Big Ten, but that's not how we make these decisions and these judgments.
2: That's right, and the Big Ten, there's maybe five teams. The rest of them, the SEC 16 deep, would probably 9 out of 10 times wipe the floor with them. I think there's an argument that if you look at it like that, we do have the best conference, and there can only be one national champion, and I know that's the ultimate goal. But I just get tired of people saying that the SEC is not the best conference just because they didn't have the national champion. And, I mean, everybody wants to win the national championship, obviously. But I just wanted to, you know, kind of debate the other side of that.
0: Well, I tell you what, thank you. I want to go over some of the things that Sankey said yesterday because he created quite – if you give me just a second, he created quite a stir down in Destin when Blake Topmeyer, who was here the other day, asked him a question about who has the best conference, and Sankey said the metrics support the SEC. I'm not going to go through chapter and verse of what he said, but he basically made a case. For this, he said, Sankey responded, he said, if we win, you don't ask me this question. Sankey talked about some close games, but here, if you're in your car, let me read you what this tweet said from Topmeyer. And Topmeyer said, true, if the SEC wins, its commish doesn't answer questions about losing. He'd tout national champions. But the fact is, the SEC's not winning. It's 0-4 in playoff games versus the big the last 3 years. That includes two blowouts, which I alluded to. And that is the real issue here. And, you know, Greg Sankey talked about the metrics. And the problem is when the SEC was winning 7 in a row or 12 out of 14 or 15, whatever it was. And by the way, most of those were Alabama under Nick Saban. We never shied away from talking about the champions. Sankey went on to say the breadth, the depth, like JD said a minute ago, of this league stands alone. In fact, we saw metrics out of the college football playoff presentation where there's no doubt we're the strongest league. I'm going to read you Topmeyer. He goes, well, whoopee-doo. Hadn't heard that phrase. When was the last time you heard somebody say whoopee-doo? The SEC's got metrics. I remember when it used to celebrate national championships. And metrics are not going to win this argument. And Sankey went on to say four head-to-head CFP games in 3 years is a pretty narrow band of evidence. He pointed out that Georgia narrowly defeated Ohio State. Remember that game that Ohio State choked a 14-point lead? That was 4 years ago. He mentioned Alabama as a reason why the SEC is so strong, lost in overtime to Michigan in the Rose Bowl. And he said Texas was very competitive with Ohio State. That was the game that came down to, Texas was on the goal line. So the argument is a sound one, but I'm curious how many of you buy that. I know we're all full of SEC testosterone here, but you have to be realistic about that. Let me check in with Dano next. Dano, good afternoon.
3: Paul, do you know what Greg Sankey sounds a little tone deaf to me, and I thought I was going to be the only one agreeing with J.K., but I'm glad. I love Legends Call because it sounds like when you get in a fight and you get your ass kicked, and then you throw your hands up like you won. You can spin it all these kind of ways, but we haven't even been in the game. So I mean, I just don't. It sounds like excuse making to me. I mean, you're going to take your now and then. We're going to secede. Is that the answer? We can't win on the field, so we're going to take our ball and go home. That sounds a little like Notre Dame. I mean, you can't bargain from a position of weakness. Win on the field, and then talk. But it just sounds hollow to me.
0: Well, I Dan, I've already said it. I said it at the end of the season about the Big Ten being the best, and I'm certainly not going to come back and change my mind without having seen another football game. But I think you made the best point I've heard all week. In light of the SEC not being in the last three championship games, it will be perceived nationally, after what Kirby Smart said and others, that we're taking our ball and going elsewhere. And you know, we may say we're the best league, but if you're in the Big Ten or somewhere else, you're looking at it completely different.
3: Yeah, I just I just don't like it. I love the SEC more than just as much, if not more than anybody else. I mean, I love it. I love Alabama first, but I love the SEC as a whole. But, I mean, I don't care about you saying Mississippi State is better than Rutgers. So what?
0: Number one. No, and by the way, I'm with you. And the bottom line is that, there's not another show in America that's built its reputation off of SEC boasting than this one. And I would love to come here today and say, screw the Big Ten and screw all these people, and let's see how they do. But the problem is, this is the wrong time to do it. You can do that if you've won seven straight, if you've got Nick Saban exactly in your league. You can't do it when you're playing from behind, at least perceptively.
3: Okay, I don't know if you saw this. I mean, this was like a big thing on, I think, First Take by Stephen A., and when he was really going after the Cleveland coach, yeah, after, you know, they got their ass kicked by the Knicks and they were going, but you know, analytically, we really won these games.
0: Right. Oh yeah.
3: That doesn't.
0: No,
3: matter.
0: I'm gonna be on with him tomorrow talking about this very subject we just got through talking about with Stephen A. And I was in the airport today and I saw him talking about Kirby Smart when I was changing planes, and it's just. you can't win these arguments because guys like Stephen A. Smith and others control a lot of eyeballs. And I mean, Dan, I've had some great moments in my career, but maybe the worst I've had lately was trying to defend Alabama getting in the playoffs and Alabama up against Indiana. Because I'm not even sure I believed it. I mean, I thought it wasn't about Alabama. It was about Indiana. I didn't respect them. I knew Alabama had its limitations, as you did.
3: Yeah, I don't know. It's hard to kind of brag about that four game. We beat four ranked teams, and you get into the playoffs. I mean, come on, Oklahoma. That was a loss by Oklahoma, not a win by Alabama.
0: Well, Dano, I'm going to say something. The bottom line is Alabama, this is after the fact, of course, Alabama should not have been in the playoffs. But
3: no, they should not have.
0: But the SEC game was not – you couldn't use that game to kick them out. And then they got a bump by beating Oklahoma. And that Oklahoma team played over its head for two or three games and was pretty average. It was a good team, but it was certainly not an elite team. And I always wonder, would Alabama have been better off just not being in the playoffs, frankly, because that Indiana game did serious harm to the program.
3: I mean, that was you can say what you want, but they quit. And you know why they quit? Because Kurt Cignetti and Indiana made them quit.
0: You're right, 100%.
3: And that was just – that made me sick to watch. And I just – that's the SEC as a whole, though. I mean, you just have no argument. You can – I don't care about Rutgers and Maryland and all that. It's just stupid.
0: Great call. Thank you, Dan. We're up against a break. I went a little bit long there, but it was worth it. We're back with more of your calls after this.
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0: We are back. We still have 90 minutes and change. We hope you'll give us a call. It's been a very eventful Thursday afternoon in Bubba in North Carolina.
1: What's shaking, Paul Feinbaum?
0: Hey there, buddy.
1: Hey, you know why Greg Sankey's claiming, hanging on, that the SEC is the best conference in college football? That's his job, Paul. He's a well-paid cheerleader, and that's all he is. You get down to brass tacks and facts, the SEC hasn't even been involved in the last three national championship games, so they hadn't had a team in it. Number two, if you'll go back and look at the bowl records, and I know the first thing people's going to call and say, well, we had opt-outs, they really didn't care, but I remember when the SEC, every game mattered. And not only did every game matter, you came in swinging the biggest stick and went to make a statement at the end of the year, whether you were 6-6 or 12-0. And it's not like that anymore. And they can blame it on what they want to. But while the Big Ten is playing big boy football, all we tend to hear about in the SEC is what Lane Kiffin said on Twitter yesterday. And that's what we've been reduced to. It's turned into a circus and a sideshow. And until the SEC truly gets hungry and puts the train back on the tracks, we're going to be second fiddle, you know. I mean, and I hate to say that, but that's where we're at. And Sankey, he can spew word salad all day, but it does not change the fact that we are not near as competitive as we once was. And I'll tell you something else. What makes it amazing, Kirby built a strong team and went on a strong run, but what Nick Saban did was freaking amazing, to be that dominant for that long and that relevant and that competitive and to win that many national championships. And I don't know about you, but it just feels like since Nick Saban came out of the SEC, they've kind of let off the throttle a little bit. It just doesn't feel the same. And like I said, I know Kirby went on a run and they did really well, but I just don't feel like the same conference, Paul. I don't feel the same hunger. I don't see the urgency. And no matter who shows up to play, you know, I mean, I may be wrong, but that's just my thoughts, buddy.
0: Bubba, thank you. We want honesty here, and we got it from you. Let's check in with G next in Atlanta.
2: Hey, good buddy. How you doing? Thanks for taking my call, man. Talk to you in a minute. I've been kind of under the weather a little bit, but I'm doing better. And I want to give a shout out to Trey and Tuscaloosa. He's in the hospital, and he's not doing well, Paul. He's fighting elements, and I got pneumonia also. And so let's keep our prayers going up for him and everything. But, Paul, okay, I got a question for you. I want to know what you think about the other thing that Coach Kirby Smart said about the coaches want 24 spots in the playoffs because of the fact they want to save their jobs.
0: Well, I think it's true. That's why, you know, I don't take coaches very seriously when they offer an opinion on that. Because, and I thought Elko said it best. He said, yeah, that's exactly what I want, 40 spots in there. And the bottom line is that that's the new normal. Legend said it about an hour ago. Nobody cares that you got into the Florida Citrus Bowl or whatever game. If you don't make the playoffs, you had a bad year if you're one of those upper echelon elite teams. And it's inescapable, so that's why. But the problem is, you let I don't know if you follow the NFL. Buffalo Bills made the playoffs in the NFL. Guess what? Their coach got fired because the standard is higher than making the playoffs and losing. And I think they were in the second round. And it's going to be the same way. With, if you have 24 in there, you think Georgia, you think Tennessee, you think Alabama, you think those programs are going to tolerate a one and done? No.
2: That's so similar to what happened to, I can't pronounce his name, but the New York Knicks coach a couple of years. You know, he got there, he kept, you know, like I said, he could never get him to the promise, to the big dance. And now,
0: yeah, Thibodeau.
2: Brown got him there. Yep.
0: You're right. Right. Hey, Gene, thank you so much for the call, and you get better. We're pulling for you. We're praying for you. We're back after this.
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0: And Augie is up next.
1: Kip Kiefer, Kip Kiefer, Kip Kiefer. Hmm. Jay Johnson, Jay Johnson, Jay Johnson. Paul, I did hear G say Trey was in the hospital. So before I go anywhere, best wishes to you, Trey. Hopefully you get well. And, Paul, you were mentioning something about not getting into the playoffs as a bust for all coaches. How about Jay Johnson and LSU, Paul? Not in a regional. Can you name another LSU team that won the national championship and flopped the following year?
0: I can't, but I can give you.
1: Oh, he was just fired by Lane Kiffin.
0: But I can give you Ole Miss and Mississippi State as precedent. I think the year after they won the title, I'm not sure either one of them did anything or even got to the playoffs.
1: Yeah, Bianco did a bust that next year. But anyway, that's my Jay Johnson routine. Hopefully he's embarrassed enough to get us back next year. But, Paul, you're a history buff, right? You like World War II history?
0: Yep.
1: Correct? Just saw a movie about the weather forecast for D-Day, Pressure. It's a pretty good movie.
0: Wow.
1: Recommend it. So, hey, that's what I did on a Thursday
0: afternoon. Augie, I've read endless number of books, and they always... And I don't remember his name, but the meteorologist supposedly was the most valuable person of the entire Allied forces.
1: He was Captain Group Captain Stagg, Jim Stagg, and it's pretty interesting the dynamic between, because he was British, and up until that point, Eisenhower's weather forecaster was an American colonel named Crick, and it's kind of interesting how Stagg came in at the biggest show and took over, and there was that personal dynamic between the two and how Stagg kind of saved the day, which is true because, you know, Rommel thought the weather was going to be so bad, he went back to Berlin for his wife's birthday. And
0: had he
1: stayed in Normandy, they believe he would have convinced Hitler to release the panzers, which some say could have turned the course of the tide. But Stephen Ambrose, that great historian from the University of New Orleans,
0: yes,
1: says it might have... It might have contributed to some losses, but in the end, our air power would have overwhelmed.
0: Now, I'll tell you what, I've never heard. So Rommel went back for his wife's birthday or his girlfriend's birthday?
1: His wife's birthday. That was
0: okay.
1: A famous scene in the Longest Day. You know, that's an epic movie. And
0: in
1: the movie,
0: when I was about 3 years old.
1: He went back for his wife's birthday and the part where he bought her some shoes for her birthday. And he was back home when he got word of the invasion. So, yeah, that Stagg saved the day.
0: By the way, can you imagine Augie, can you imagine you're celebrating your first break in the war, you're home, and you get word that the United States has just invaded Normandy?
1: Of all the blunders, I think, in Rommel's career, that was probably the biggest one. Because had he been there, I'm sure he would have, on his own cognizance, released the Panzer units that were, it took them weeks to recover. But Paul, am I hearing criticism of the great Greg Sankey?
0: Well, by the way, Augie, we made a mistake today. Our sensor button wasn't working, but it will be working the rest of the spring.
1: Do you have any criticism yourself of Sankey for any of the moves he's made? And the biggest one is the nine-conference.
0: No, Augie, everybody acts like, you know, we got hoodwinked on that. We didn't. This is something that was in the works for years, and it would have happened a couple years earlier, and there's only one entity to blame, and that's ESPN, because they were going through a crisis, and they didn't come up with the money, or this would have happened probably in 21 or something.
1: Well, Paul,
0: the Big Ten did not hoodwink us. That is a misstatement, and it's not true.
1: So, Paul, tomorrow, and I'll let you go on this. Tomorrow, if your magnetic card doesn't work in the door for your criticism right there, you'll know why. Anyway, Paul, check out the movie Pressure. Pretty good. Thanks.
0: The replay of this show will not include that phone call, I can guarantee you. We will be back. One more hour to go. We hope you'll stick around.

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0: SGA coughs it up. Wemby's got it. 4-on-1. Ahead to Harper. Layup no, but finished by Champetti on the trail. The turnovers mounting for Oklahoma City. That is 6. Holmgren gets it, and Wemby tried to block it, but Holmgren went up and stumped it. Chet Holmgren takes on Wemby and wins it. Dribbles past the three-point line into the lane. Got deep and scored. They couldn't keep SGA out of the creases. Long offensive rebound. Out to McCain for 3, and he drains it. 15 second-half points for Jaron McCain. The Oklahoma City Thunder take the pivotal 5th game, 127-114 over San Antonio, and they got a shot to return to the NBA Finals if they can win Thursday night in South Texas.
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